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0: The KCRG TV9 First Alert forecast. Tonight, storms are likely. Some could be strong to severe. Windy conditions as well. A low of 64. South winds at 20 to 30 miles per hour. Storms are likely tomorrow. Some of them could be strong to severe. Windy conditions persist. South winds at 15 to 25 miles per hour and a high of 76. Strong to severe storms continue into tomorrow night. I'm TV9 First Alert Storm Team Meteorologist Camille Dinka on News Talk 1540 KXEL.
1: It's 80 degrees this hour. 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
2: Welcome back to Radio's Golden Age. I'm Steve Darnall. And now we're going to take you back to the days of Saturday morning radio. Yes, a lot of folks remember getting up in the TV age to watch Saturday morning television. But one reason that the networks had it in their heads that children would watch TV on Saturday mornings is because years earlier, they had listened to the radio on Saturday mornings. One such show was The Adventures of Frank Merriwell, based on the famous character created by Burt L. Standish. And we have a broadcast from that series now. This is a show that was heard originally over NBC back on November the 6th of 1948. With Lawson Zerbe in the role of Frank Merriwell, Hal Studer as his friend Bart, and Elaine Rost as girlfriend Inza. In a show heard over NBC on a sustaining sponsorless basis, and it's sort of fun to realize we're going back some 78 years almost to hear a radio show that in turn was taking listeners back even farther to the turn of the 20th century. So we're really, really waxing nostalgic on this show as we go back to November the 6th of 1948 to hear the first act of The Doubtful Alibi on The Adventures of Frank Merriwell.
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0: an echo of the past, an exciting past, a romantic past, the era of the horse and carriage, gaslit streets, and free-for-all football games, the era of one of the most beloved figures in American fiction, Frank Merriwell. Merriwell is loved as much today as ever he was, and so the National Broadcasting Company brings him to radio in a new series of stories based on the famous books written by Gilbert Patton under the pen name Bert L. Standish. Today, The Doubtful Alibi. It's a fine, bright autumn Sunday as our story opens today. Frank and Bart, along with Enza Burrage and Elsie Bellwood, are all dressed up in linen dusters and motoring goggles as they speed along a tree-lined country road in a brand-new horseless carriage.
1: My goodness, Frank, how fast are we going?
2: Oh, 25 miles an hour, is that?
3: 25? Just think of it.
4: Oh, that's nothing, Elsie. Dad says he's had it up to 35 already.
3: Not for me, thank you. This is as fast as I ever want to travel.
1: Me too, Elsie. But you hardly get a chance to look at the scenery.
2: Oh, but think of the time we're saving. We'll be out at the Stevens place a good hour before dinner.
1: Oh, I know. It was wonderful of your father to let us use the car, Bart. But now we can take care of getting those things to the church bazaar and still have the whole afternoon to ourselves.
4: Which reminds me, where are we going to eat dinner?
1: Well, that's all taken care of, Bart. Mr. and Mrs. Stevens have asked us to eat with them.
4: Good.
1: They're very nice people. They'll have a real farm-cooked dinner.
3: That's all Bart wanted to know.
4: Now, look out, Frank. There's a man on the road up there.
2: I see him.
1: Going our way.
2: All right, I'll ask him. Hello there. Want a ride?
5: Hey, not contraption?
4: What's the matter? Haven't you ever ridden an automobile?
5: No, sir, never have. Never expect to, neither.
2: Well, here's your chance. Which way are you going?
5: Oh, well, sir, I was on my way a couple miles up the road here. Stevens' place, matter of fact.
1: But Stevens' place? Well, that's where we're going.
5: That's so? Yeah, you're sure.

0: This thing won't explode?
1: Oh, sure.
0: Well, maybe I'll take you up on that ride then.
2: All right, hop in the bag. Open the door for me, Bart.
3: Right. There you are.
0: Sure now, this here thing won't explode.
1: Oh, come on.
3: It's better than walking, sir. Let it go, Frank.
0: Hang on, mister. Here we go. Oh, dang. Never thought I'd be in one of these here things.
1: So you like it once you're used to it.
4: Oh, yes. There's nothing like an automobile.
0: I can see that already, ma'am.
2: Do you work out at the Stevens place?
0: That old skinflint? No, siree. Used to work for him up until about a week ago. That's when we had the run-in.
2: A run-in?
0: About wages it was. He promised me a raise and then tried to back out of it. Guess kind of lost my head and gave him a piece of my mind and he up and fired me.
1: Oh, that's too bad.
0: Oh, not for me it ain't, ma'am. I wouldn't work for him again if he was the last man on earth. I got my pride, you know.
3: Well, then how does it happen you're going back?
0: Want to pick up some of my belongings left there. Went away in such a huff I clean forgot them. But, say, maybe I'm talking out of turn. You folks don't be friends, old man Stevens, be you?
2: Well, in a manner of speaking, but don't let that bother you. I'm sure you had something on your side.
0: Darn tootin' I did. But I'd be obliged if you didn't mention seeing me today.
3: How could we? We don't even know your name.
0: That's right, you don't. I ain't got anything to hide. Name's Ezra Pete. Only I don't want to run into old man Stevens anymore. I've had enough of him.
2: Well, we won't say anything to Mr. Stevens about you, Mr. Peek.
0: Thanks. He can be a mean old cuss sometimes. If you folks had any sense, you wouldn't have no truck with him yourself.
1: This is the place, Frank. Turn off here.
2: Right.
0: Oh, say, young fella, you can let me off here by the gate.
2: All right, just as you say.
0: Much obliged. Glad it didn't explode.
1: Aren't you coming out of the house? We're driving there.
0: No, ma'am, not me. I just assumed old man Stevens didn't know I was on the property. Just wanted to get some things of mine I left around the place.
2: All right, sit yourself.
0: I aim to, son. Well, thanks again for the ride in that motor buggy of yours.
2: Oh, not at all. Well, we've got to get up to the house.
1: Such a grudge against poor Mr. Stevens. Aunt Bella's always been very fond of Mr. and Mrs. Stevens.
2: Well, I wouldn't worry about it, Inza. They just had a run-in, and the hired man is bitter about it, that's all.
4: My, what a beautiful place this is. Look, they even have a windmill. Isn't that quaint?
1: I wonder why they'd have a windmill. Surely they don't grind their own flour.
3: It looks like it's hitched up as a water pump, doesn't it, Frank?
2: Well, that's what it is, all right. See? There's the well.
3: Here we are.
1: Oh, and there are Mr. and Mrs. Stevens. Hello there.
5: Good morning, folks.
6: My land. Inza Bury dragged in a motor car.
1: Oh, it belongs to Bart's father. Oh, you don't know my friends, do you? This is Elsie Bellwood.
6: How do you do?
1: And Bart Hart.
7: How do you do?
6: Well, now I'm glad you could all come out and see the place. Paul, have you got the things ready for the church bazaar yet?
7: No, drat it, I haven't had time. Still got some chores to do for dinner,
1: well,
7: too.
1: Well, that's all right. We're really not in any rush.
6: Poor Pa. This past week, he's been as busy as a one-eyed dog in a sausage shop. We had to let our hired man go.
7: Yes, sir, I sent him packing. He sure leaves us short-handed.
1: Oh, dear. I hope we're not making you extra work, Mrs. Stevens.
6: Rubbish. You folks are all staying for a good old-fashioned dinner. It's cooking right now. But I would like to get those things together before we eat.
2: Well, can't we help while Mr. Stevens does his chores?
7: Well, now, that would be mighty obliging of you.
3: Oh, we'd be glad to. Just tell us what to do.
7: Well, Ma's the boss. Better ask her. I'll go tend to those chores.
6: Well, now, let me see. The things are all stored in the barn. Suppose you young folks come along with me. Oh. What a beautiful barn. I've never seen such a big one.
3: Oh, no wonder you're having trouble without help, ma'am. Whole farm must take a lot of work.
6: My land, yes. And Paul isn't as spry as he once was, either. Oh, but there's the trunk I want. Now, could you boys drag it over here near the workbench?
2: Sure thing, Mrs. Stevens. All right, come on, Bart. Take that
3: in. All right. I've got it. We can just push it.
2: All right, here mm-hmm. goes.
3: Boy, this is heavy.
6: That's just fine, boys. Right there, do nicely.
1: Can Elsie and I help you sort the fence?
6: Well, now, let me open this first, child. Now then, we'll see what we have. Here, Frank, would you put this dress over there on the workbench?
5: Yes, ma'am.
1: Oh, be careful of those wood shavings, Frank.
6: Oh, just brush him off to one side. That's more of Pa's work. He never gets time anymore to do things the proper way.
3: Here, Frank, I'll clean off the space for you.
2: All right, thanks.
6: Land sakes alive, look at this.
1: What is it, Mrs. Stevens?
6: Why, that's a warming pan, child. Folks used to warm up their beds at night with them.
8: My goodness, how fascinating.
1: Frank, look here.
2: Hmm?
1: Look. Oh, what does that printing say?
2: Oh, let me rub the dust off it first.
1: Mm-hmm.
2: World's Fair, Crystal Palace, New York City, July 14th, 1853.
6: Oh, yeah. My grandfather Henry, that was my mother's father, bought this the time he went to New York.
1: Oh, how nice. Of course, you don't want to part with that.
6: Mercy, no. One of you boys set it over there on the workbench, will you?
3: Oh, here, I'll do it.
6: Oh, and will you look here? This is something else I want to keep. My sakes alive. Buddy never knows what you'll find in these old trunks.
1: And what's that, Mrs. Stevens?
6: An old reading glass.
1: Oh?
6: Belonged to Pa's great-grandfather. All the Stevens had trouble with their eyes. I don't believe you'll want to part with that. Just set it on the workbench, too, will you?
2: Yes, ma'am. There we are.
6: Well, now that I got the trunk out, there's no sense of you young folks staying here in this musty old barn. I'll tell you. Why don't you take a look around the farm until it's time for dinner?
8: Oh, but we'd like to help you if we can, Mrs. Stevens.
6: Oh, nonsense. On a beautiful day like this, why don't you take a walk down the pond? It's just across that field back of the barn here.
2: Well, how about it, Ensa?
1: Doesn't seem fair to leave Mrs. Stevens with all the work to do.
6: Oh, rubbish. You can't help me sort the things anyhow. Might as well get a little fun out of being here.
1: What do you think, Elsie?
8: Well, I would like to see the lake.
6: Then run along. Now get and let a body finish your work. I'll ring the bell when dinner's on the table. Just see that you don't let it get cold.
3: Well, that's one thing you don't have to worry about, Mrs. Stevens. We'll have a look at the lake, but when you ring that dinner bell, we'll come on the run. Quite a little pond the Stevens have here.
1: Isn't it pretty? So calm and peaceful.
8: What's that building right on the shore?
2: Oh, it's a boathouse, Elsie.
8: Oh.
2: They must keep some boats here on the lake in the summertime.
1: My goodness, I never realized the Stevens had such a beautiful old place out here.
3: Hey, speaking of boats, Frank, there's one now tied to the dock.
8: Bart, have we time to go for a row on the lake?
3: What?
8: I wonder if the Stevens would mind.
1: Of course they wouldn't. Come on, Elsie, let's look at the boat.
8: All right.
2: Better make sure it's in good shape before you climb aboard.
3: Yeah, it looks to me like there's some water in the bottom of the...
1: Oh, there is. Isn't that a shame?
8: Well, couldn't you bail it out, Bart?
3: Yeah, I guess so. Let's see if we can find a tin can of some kind around here.
2: Oh, before you do that, Bart, there's one little thing we're overlooking.
3: Well, what's that?
2: Oars. We wouldn't get very far without that.
3: That's right.
1: Well, what about the boathouse? I'll bet Mr. Stevens keeps them in there.
3: Yeah, it's a good idea. Come on, Frank, let's take a look.
8: Goodness, what's that?
1: Must be the dinner bell. Oh, dear, now we'll have to wait until later for that row on the lake.
3: Now, little Keith, don't forget what Mrs. Stevens said about getting to the table on time. Come on.
2: Say, isn't it a little early for the dinner gong?
3: I guess so, but I can force a little food down just to say it.
2: Now, wait a minute. Somehow that doesn't sound like a dinner bell. More like a fire alarm.
8: Fire alarm?
1: Frank, you're right. Look over there toward the barn.
3: Smoke! Oh. And it's pouring from the barn.
2: It's a fire, all right. It's coming from the Stevens barn. Come on, Bart. Maybe we'll be in time to help. Mr. Stevens, what happened?
7: Well, look for yourself. The whole blame barn's afire.
3: Well, have you sent for help?
7: First thing I did. But Lord only knows when that village fire department will show up. No, sir, boys, we got to fight this ourselves if we aim to save the barn.
3: Well, what about that hose you've got there? Does it work?
7: I'm connecting it up now.
3: Good. Okay, we'll give you a hand.
7: All right.
3: Is there enough water pressure?
7: I don't know, but we'll soon find out.
2: Hey, listen to that. Is the livestock safe?
7: We've still got some saddle horses there in the barn. We can't get to them now. Flames are blocking the doorway.
3: But they'll be killed.
2: They will, unless we can get them out. Bart, get those horse blankets over there on the ground. Bring them here to the pond, quick.
3: Right.
7: Oh, now, hold on, son. You can't get into the barn now. Best thing is to help me with this hose.
2: But you'll lose the horses.
3: All right, Frank. Here you are.
2: All right, douse some water on these, Mr. Stevens, quick.
7: But son, I
2: don't argue if you want to save those animals. Here, we'll wet the blankets down.
7: All right, I hope you know what you're doing.
2: All right. There you are, Bart.
5: Now wrap this blanket around you.
9: Right.
5: We're going in that barn.
3: Let's go. This fire's getting worse all the time.
1: Hey! Mr. Stevens, where are they going?
7: Into the barn to save the horses.
4: In there? But they're risking their lives.
7: Yes, ma'am. But I reckon they aren't worrying about that right now. Now don't stand there, woman. Help Ma with that pump. We've got to get this fire under control.

0: It's almost impossible to get through.
1: Right. Keep that wet blanket around your bike.
0: Don't worry. Horse is over here. You can hear
1: him. They're really scared. Watch it. Don't get near their hooves.
0: No.
1: They'll kick at anything they hear now.
0: Oh, how can we get them out of here? They'll never go through this fire.
1: Not as long as they can see it. Here. This is the only way.
0: The blankets. But we'll be burned ourselves.
1: Not if we get through the flames fast enough. This will blindfold them.
0: Oh.
1: Here, put it over the horse's head.
0: All right.
1: Like this. Oh, oh boy. Easy there.
0: Come on.
1: You're not going to get hurt. That's the way.
0: Come on now. Here, let me get this blanket over your head.
1: That's a good boy.
0: Are you ready, boy? Let's go. I can't stand this heat much longer.
1: But just pray they'll come quietly now. Keep a tight hold on that bridle.
0: Yeah, I've got it. Lead the way, Frank.
1: It's working. This is why we have to duck through the flames. Run as fast as you can.
0: You don't have to tell me that. Come on.
2: Stevens, there they are. They're all right.
3: Here's a quick. Throw some water on them. Their clothes are smoldering.
4: I'll get it.
0: All right. Oh, I'm glad to get out of there in one piece.
1: I hear you, horses, sir. They're both all right.
4: By Jiminy, I never saw the likes of that. It's a good thing you saved something out of this mess.
1: What's wrong with the hose? Can't you get any more pressure than that?
0: Yeah, sure. You can't control the fire with that trickle of water.
4: I know it, boys. There's nothing we can do. Afraid we'll just have to let the barn burn.
2: We've been pumping as hard as we can. There just isn't any more water.
0: Hey, what about that windmill? I thought it pumped the water for you.
4: Can't pump with no wind blowing.
3: Oh, this is awful. We're helpless unless that old fire department shows up.
4: There's no use counting on them. It'll take them another 20 minutes to get here.
3: Oh.
4: By that time, it'll be all over.
1: Wait a minute.
4: Huh?
1: I think I've got your answer. Mr. Stevens, what you need is power to work the big pump, right?
4: Why, sure, son, but I just got through saying they need a breath of wind.
1: Never mind. Bart, drive the car over to the windmill.
0: Right away.
1: And get the jack out of the toolkit. We'll save this barn yet.
5: I'll leave it to the brilliant and resourceful Frank Merriwell. 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And we'll return to the second half of the story of the doubtful alibi in just a little bit here on Radio's Golden Age. But right now we'd like to take you out of the turn of the century and tell you about something very special, particularly for those listeners who are interested in World War II. It's a 7-hour set called America on the Home Front. 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

There was a lot of kissing goodbye in 1942. That song by Tommy Dorsey and Connie Haynes was heard against a background of insistent horns and whistles at railroad stations and at dockside, breaking up last-minute hugs and handshakes. Green GIs, fresh from basic training, may have married the girl next door in their last few days of leave and literally rushed from preacher to platform. Others may have settled for a pledge that the girls they were leaving behind would be patient and true. In memory's soft focus, all of these separated lovers were Jennifer Jones and Robert Walker.

0: A brief excerpt from America on the Home Front. Narrated by William B. Williams, Frank Gorin, and Edward Brown, this dramatic, poignant series uses the voices of statesmen, soldiers, singers, and Hollywood stars to tell the story of an America that emerged from the Great Depression for a rendezvous with destiny. 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A perfect set with Memorial Day around the corner. America on the Home Front. I'm Steve Darnall, and you're listening to Radio's Golden Age. And now we're going to take you back to November 6th of 1948 as we hear the second half of The Doubtful Alibi on the adventures of Frank Merriwell.
1: Here we are, Frank. The rear end's off the ground now. Right, good.
2: I got the power belt off the windmill shaft. Now to fasten it around the rear axle like this.
3: What the combination you folks up to? Doesn't make any sense to me.
2: It will, Mr. Stevens. All right, Bart, I'm going to crank her. Be ready to shift into first gear.
1: All right, Frank. I'm all set.
2: Retard the spark. Now.
1: There it is. Should I shift her to first?
2: And get on the throttle. This will take a lot of power.
1: Here we go.
2: It's working. The pump's turning.
1: Well, I'll be jiggered. Here comes the water. And twice as much pressure as we get from a hurricane.
2: Now, Mr. Stevens, that should do it. Hook up the hose. In a few minutes, we'll have this fire out. Well, oh, that does it. Most of the barn is saved.
4: Wouldn't you know the fire department would show up just when you got the fire out?
5: Oh, Lander Goshen, I never saw the likes of it in all my born days. The way you boys pitched in.
3: I'll say they did, Ma.
1: Well, we were glad to do what we could, sir. It's too bad we couldn't have saved more of the barn.
6: It appears to me you folks did pretty well without any other help. Well, reckon you won't be needing me anymore.
3: Now, hold on, Sheriff. Don't go yet. I've got work for you to do.
6: Work? Oh, what kind of work?
5: Yes, Pa, what can the sheriff do now? The fire's out.
6: Well, I only handle violations of the law. Ain't a farmhand, you know.
3: Well, that's just the point, Sheriff. There's been a violation of the law, if you ask me.
6: What's that? You mean somebody set fire to the barn?
3: Well, it looks mighty suspicious to me. I don't see how the barn could catch fire like that unless somebody did it deliberately. And if they did, I aim for you to find out who it was.
5: Oh, now, Paul, be reasonable.
3: I am being reasonable. If there's somebody skulking around this farm without any right to, I want to find out about it. Well, what do you say, Sheriff?
6: Well, now, it's your right to have an investigation. I'll have a little look around if you want.
3: Well, I do want. Come along. I'll go with you.
2: Do you want Bart and me to come along, sir?
3: No, you boys better stay here with the women folks. We'll be right back. Come along, Sheriff.
6: Which way are you headed?
3: Down this way, back to the barn.
6: Well, you're the boss, but I think you're barking up the wrong tree. I don't see any signs of any trespassers around here.
3: Just the same, I got the hunch somebody was prowling around the property. Now, if we could...
6: Huh?
3: Sheriff, look. Coming this way from the boathouse.
6: By golly, you were right. There's a stranger on the property, and he's carrying some kind of valise.
3: That's no stranger, Sheriff. Stop him. He's the one we're after.
6: Yeah, dang right, I'll stop him. Hey there, you. We want to talk with you.
3: Look out, he's starting toward the gate. Catch him, Sheriff. Catch him.
6: Watch out, Stevens. I'll stop him. If I get this dang busted gun out. There. Stop or I'll shoot.
3: He ain't stopping.
6: Yeah, he will now.
7: Don't shoot quicker. I'll come quiet.
6: You better. Next time, I won't aim over your head.
7: Don't shoot again, Sheriff. I ain't done nothing.
3: Nothing but trying to burn my barn to the ground. Sheriff, this here's Ezra Peake, my hired hand.
7: Not anymore, I ain't your hired hand.
3: Well, never mind that now. Sheriff, I demand that you arrest this man in the name of the law.
5: Look, they actually caught someone.
8: Oh, I knew it. I knew it the minute I heard that shooting. Paul was right all along.
9: Well, look who it is, Frank. Ezra Peake.
5: Lander Goshen, the hired hand. Do you folks know him?
4: We gave him a lift on the way over, Mrs. Stevens. Frank, you don't think
2: he... Oh, we better wait until he's had a chance to explain before we jump to any conclusions, then.
3: Ma, look who he caught trying to get off the farm just now.
5: I see him. Ezra Peake, I always knowed you were going to cause us trouble.
10: Now, hold on, Mrs. Stevens. I don't know a thing about this.
3: You don't believe him, do you, Sheriff? I demand the arrest of this man.
10: But I tell you, I had nothing to do with it.
3: Then what are you doing on my property? You don't work here anymore.
10: I came back to get my belongings.
4: Well, that's true, Mr. Stevens. I mean, that's what he told us this morning.
10: Here they are. Now look for yourselves.
3: Let me see what you have in that suitcase.
6: Well, come on, Ezra. Open it up.
10: Well, sure, I'll show you. It's all my own stuff. Let me get this dang knot untied here.
3: What's the idea of tying it with rope?
10: Had to use something to hold it together, didn't I? There. She's open. Now look away, all of you.
3: Nothing but clothes.
5: For heaven's sake.
10: What'd you expect, matches?
3: Wouldn't be surprised.
10: Yeah.
3: Well, we're wasting time, Sheriff. Yeah. Arrest him for setting fire to my barn.
10: I never did such a thing. I wasn't near your barn all morning. I went down to the boathouse to pack this valise.
9: Boathouse? But we were...
2: Oh, wait, Bart. Go ahead, Ezra. Can you prove that's where you were?
10: Prove it? Let's see. Well, sure. I saw you four young folks come down while I was there.
2: Uh-huh.
10: Stood around a while on the shore, and then when the bell rang, you went running back up this way.
4: That's true. That's exactly what we did.
3: Don't prove a thing. He could have seen you from the barn easy as not.
2: Now, is that all the proof you have, Ezra?
10: Yes, I'm afraid so, but it is the truth. Every single word's the truth. I never went near this barn until just now. You got to believe me.
6: Well, looks like you're in trouble, Ezra. Unless you can prove you was in the boathouse the whole time, like you say.
10: But it can't prove it, unless these here folks saw me.
6: How about it, folks?
2: Oh, we didn't see anyone, but that doesn't necessarily mean...
3: Never mind. We got our proof, Sheriff. Make your arrest.
10: But I didn't do it, consigned. I had nothing to do with it. You can't arrest me.
6: You'll have to explain all that to the judge now. Come along.
9: I don't see any point in poking around here in the barn, Frank.
4: Yes, Frank. What are you looking for?
9: Oh, nothing in particular. It's simply that I'm not satisfied with this whole affair.
5: Not satisfied? But that man Ezra set the fire, didn't he?
9: I wish I knew. Somehow I doubt it.
11: Doubt it? Well, he's the only one who could have, unless Mr. and Mrs. Stevens did it themselves.
4: Of course, and he had a perfect reason for doing it.
5: And don't forget, Frank, he even threatened to get even with Mr. Stevens.
9: Well, I realize all that. Just the same, if he actually had set the fire, I don't see why he would have been so stupid.
11: Well, how do you mean?
9: Well, he wouldn't have talked so bitterly to us this morning, for one thing. And for another, once he set the fire, he would have hardly have stayed around waiting to get caught. As he was, he practically walked into the sheriff's arms.
4: Mm. So that's true enough. But you don't really believe he was there in the boathouse, do you?
9: Oh, I don't know. Watch out, Enza. The floor's been badly burned here. It's liable to fall through.
4: I'll be careful. Golly. This must be where the fire was at its worst.
11: Oh.
5: Oh, look, Enza. The trunk with the bizarre things in it. Why, it's practically all burned up. Oh, what a shame.
11: Yeah, and look where the workbench was, Frank. It's burned to the floor.
9: What? What's this down here in the ashes?
11: Be careful of that floor, Frank.
9: What? It's that reading glass Mrs. Stevens showed us.
5: Why, it's ruined. Isn't that a pity?
4: Oh, that'll break her heart. It was a real heirloom.
5: I'll bet they could cheerfully throttle that Ezra fellow for causing all this.
9: Say, wait a minute.
4: What's the matter, Frank?
9: I'm beginning to see what happened. Of course, that must be it.
11: What are you talking about, Frank?
9: The answer to this whole business. If I could just prove one thing.
11: What's that?
9: That Ezra was really in the boathouse at the time the fire broke out.
4: But can you prove that, Frank?
9: Not yet. No. But we can try.
11: I'd like to know how. Where can we start?
9: At the only logical place, the boathouse itself. Come on, let's go down and have a look around. All right, now, here's where we were when the fire was discovered, right?
11: Exactly. But that doesn't prove where Ezra was.
4: He claims he was in the boathouse over there.
5: He could have been, Enza. You can't see inside the boathouse from here.
11: Well, don't you see, Elsie? It doesn't help us prove that he was actually inside the boathouse as he claimed.
9: Well, we'll get to that in a minute. First, I want to make sure of one other point. Ah, I thought so.
11: Now what?
9: Look here, Bart, over this way.
11: Well, I see the barn. What about it?
9: That's the point. You can see the barn plainly. And to go between the barn and the boathouse, you have to cross that open field.
11: Well, that's obvious enough. What are you driving at, though?
9: Well, I wanted to be sure that no one could get from the barn to the boathouse here without being seen.
11: Oh.
5: My goodness, that sounds complicated. I'm afraid I'm getting mixed up.
11: Well, it's simple enough, Elsie. You see, if Frank could prove some way that Ezra was here at the boathouse at the time the fire broke out, it means he couldn't have been the one who did it.
9: Exactly, Bart. Because he couldn't have come from the barn to the boathouse without our seeing him.
11: Well, that's all very well, Frank, but you're overlooking one thing.
9: What's that?
11: Well, we still can't prove that Ezra was down here when he says he was.
4: Oh, Frank, look. Over here by the door of the boathouse. Maybe this will help.
11: Now, what the dickens is it?
9: Hmm. An old necktie.
4: Why, I'll bet that fell out of his suitcase. Doesn't that prove he was here?
9: Well, it isn't the kind of proof I'd hoped to find. This might have been lying here all morning for all we know.
12: Oh, dear, it's so discouraging. I don't see how we can ever expect to find that kind of proof.
9: Yes, I know. Now, there must be some way to settle this. Let's see. At the time the fire broke out, we were walking over this way to look for oars for the boat.
4: Uh-huh. The boat? What happened to it? It isn't here.
11: Yeah, that's right. Remember? I left it tied right over there. Now it's gone.
9: That's strange. I wonder... Oh, wait, there it is. It's drifting against the far end of the dock.
11: Oh.
9: Better get it and tie it up.
11: I'll do it.
9: Funny, I wonder how it got loose.
11: Hey, Frank, I can't make it fast. The rope's gone.
9: What's that?
11: It's true. Come here and look for yourself.
9: Never mind, Bart. That's our answer. Now I know for sure how the fire started. Come on, we're going to see the sheriff.
3: I tell you, he did it. I know he did it.
6: All right now, let's get this over with. I want to take this man into town.
10: But I didn't do it, I tell you. Dad, blame it. Don't anybody believe me?
9: Nobody does, Ezra.
4: Wait.
9: Ezra had nothing to do with starting the fire, Mr. Stevens, and I can prove it.
3: Prove it? How?
6: Yes, young fella, speak up.
9: I brought this necktie up from the boathouse just now.
10: Hey, that's mine.
9: I know it, Ezra, but let me see that suitcase of yours. Now look here, Mr. Stevens. Do you recognize the rope tied around it?
3: Rope? Well, now, let me see it.
9: Where did you get that rope, Ezra? Tell us the truth.
10: I took it.
3: Took it?
10: Didn't it mean no harm by it. I had to have something to tie up the satchel with. I saw the rope on the rowboat.
3: You had no call to take it, but I still don't
9: see... I can explain, Mr. Stevens. That rope proves that Ezra was down at the boathouse at the time of the fire.
6: How do you figure that, son?
9: Because Enza, Elsie, Bart, and myself were in plain sight of both the barn and the boathouse from at least 10 minutes before the fire began until it was out. Now, Ezra couldn't have set the fire and then gone to the boathouse without being seen.
3: Oh, that's no proof. He could have taken that rope any time this morning.
9: No, he couldn't. Because just at the time the fire broke out, all four of us saw that rope. And it was tied securely to the rowboat. Now, Ezra had to take it sometime after the fire broke out. That proves he was there all the time.
6: Well, I'll be jiggered. That sounds convincing to me. I reckon I'll have to turn you loose, Ezra.
3: Yeah, but hold on. Now, if he didn't set that fire, who did?
9: Well, I could give you several answers for that, Mr. Stevens, but we might as well blame it on your great-grandfather.
3: My what? Look here, son, this is no time for joking.
9: I'm not joking, sir. Your fire was started by an old reading glass your wife took out of the trunk in the barn.
4: Oh, my land.
9: Remember, Mrs. Stevens, there was also quite a pile of wood shavings on that bench. Now, it isn't hard to figure out the rest.
11: Well, sure, I see it now. The sun shining through the reading glass set fire to the wood shavings.
9: That's it, Bart. It's one of the easiest and oldest ways in the world to start a fire.
5: Land sakes alive. And to think I was the one who almost burned down our own barn. Oh, Pa, what must you think of me?
3: Well, now, Ma, I wouldn't upset myself as you. Anyhow, I think we'll just take Frank's advice about pressing the charges.
12: Frank's advice, Mr. Stevens? What do you mean?
3: I reckon we'll blame my great-grandpa for the whole affair. After all, he's one man the sheriff will have a mighty hard time putting under arrest.
12: Oh, this is such a wonderful meal. Honestly, Mrs. Stevens, that's the best dinner I've ever had.
9: It was delicious, all right.
5: My land, it does my heart good to see young folks eat like that.
4: I hope Bart didn't disgrace us, Mrs. Stevens, with all those helpings.
5: So fiddlesticks. I was proud of him. But what happened to him? He and Pa went out to get that car of yours 10 minutes ago.
12: Oh, I don't know. I hope they aren't having any trouble with it. We wanted to get started early.
9: Oh, they're calling us now. I'll tell them we'll be right out. Right with you, bud.
11: Hey, Frank, look.
9: Well, I'll be... Hey, what's the idea?
5: Well, what's wrong now? Why, for land's sakes, Paul has a team hitched to your nice new automobile.
9: What happened, Bart?
11: You and your ideas. We pumped so much water fighting that fire, we ran clean out of gasoline.
4: Of all things. How are we going to get back to town?
3: Well, don't worry, folks. My team will haul your car back.
11: Yeah, sure. That's just fine. Oh, we'll never live this down.
4: Why, Bart?
11: Well, all the way out, people were shouting, get a horse. Now what are they going to say?

And so ends another exciting adventure with Frank Merriwell, beloved hero of American fiction, brought to you in a new series of stories by the National Broadcasting Company. And be sure to listen again next week at the same time when Frank Merriwell returns in another of his celebrated exploits. Frank is played by Lawson Zerbe, Bart as Hal Studer, and Inza is Elaine Rost. Other members of the cast were Pat Hosley, Charmé Allen, Cameron Prudhomme, James Goss, and Cameron Andrews. Original music is by Paul Taubman. The Adventures of Frank Merriwell is written by Ruth and Gilbert Braun and William Welch. And the entire production is under the direction of Ed King. This is Mel Brown.

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1: The Adventures of Frank Merriwell, starring Lawson Zerbe, Hal Studer, and Elaine Rost. A show heard originally over NBC back on November the 6th of 1948, a Saturday morning in America. And, of course, part of radio's golden age. Now, don't touch that dial, because in just a little bit we're going to enjoy some comedy as Orson Welles takes center stage on the Jack Benny program. And we'll hear the strange story of the oldest man in the world on Quiet Please. That's all still to come on this edition of Radio's Golden Age. 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I'm Steve Darnall, and you're listening to Radio's Golden Age. As we mentioned, in the spring issue of Nostalgia Digest, there's a cover story about the radio career of Orson Welles. And throughout this month, we're devoting some time on each of our shows to a sample or two of the radio work of Orson Welles. And of course, we've heard him in dramatic roles. But on this week's show, we're hearing him in comedic roles. Earlier, we heard him as a guest on the Rudy Valley Show. But now we're going back to March the 14th of 1943, when Orson Welles takes center stage on the Jack Benny program, a show heard originally over NBC for Grape Nuts and Grape Nuts Flakes. Now, a little explanation may be in order here. During the early weeks of 1943, Jack Benny and his gang were performing their radio show on the road as part of the war effort. You know, they might broadcast from military camps, they might broadcast from bond drives, but the fact was they were going across the country broadcasting every Sunday. And one unfortunate byproduct of that is that by the beginning of March, Jack Benny had contracted pneumonia and found himself knocked off the air for 5 weeks while he recovered. And for at least the first 2 of those weeks, his wife, Mary Livingston, stayed off the air as well. Well, the first week, Jack's friends George Burns and Gracie Allen stepped in and brought the cast members of their radio show. For the next 4 weeks, the guest star on each show was Orson Welles. So you're about to hear Orson Welles taking over the Jack Benny program for the first of his 4-week stint. You'll also hear somebody who had been away from the show for the last couple of months, Phil Harris. Phil Harris joined the Merchant Marines in December of 1942, and after 3 months he was released and came back to the show. You'll also hear Eddie Rockchester Anderson, Dennis Day, Don Wilson, the great Mel Blanc, Verna Felton, and Frank Nelson in support. You'll also hear from somebody who was a frequent guest star on the Jack Benny program in Jack's early years on radio, actor Andy Devine. And he makes a joke involving Rita Hayworth, which is funny, but it's also kind of ironic because just a few months later, Rita Hayworth would marry Orson Welles. So come back with us now to March 14th of 1943 as we tune in to hear Orson Welles as the star of the Jack Benny program.
2: The Grape Nuts Flakes program, starring Orson Welles, who is pinch-hitting for Jack Benny, with Dennis Day, Rochester, yours truly, Don Wilson, and back with us after an absence of 3 months, good old Phil Harris and his orchestra.

Remember that game we used to play when we were kids called Fortune, where somebody says, heavy, heavy hangs over thy head, and then you guess what? Well, if any of you homemakers have the same heavy, heavy hangs over my head feeling about organizing breakfast every morning, guess what? I have some good fortune news for you. 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And you know what will happen? 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And leave that old ration book of yours at home, folks. 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

0: That was It's a Grand Old Flag, played by Phil Harris and his orchestra. And Phil, it certainly is nice having you with us. This is really like old times.
1: Well, that goes for me too, Don. I'm sure glad to be back on the program. By the way, what do you hear from Jackson? Is he still laid up in Chicago?
0: Yes, Phil, and Mary writes me that he's getting along as well as can be expected. You know, that's a pretty severe cold he caught.
1: Well, it's his own fault for taking a bath without any clothes on. Is that a Lulu?
0: Oh, it sure is. Phil, you're right back in form.
1: Yeah, but if they ever ration corn, I'm a dead duck. Hey, Don, what time does Orson Welles get here?
0: Pretty soon now, Phil.
1: You know, I'm anxious to get acquainted with that guy. I ain't never met him.
0: Well, now, Phil, don't say ain't never in front of Orson, or he'll take his cane and flatten the curls right out of your hair.
1: He don't worry me. When I put on the dog, you'd think I was graduated at Oxnard.
0: Phil, you mean Oxford.
1: All right, so I got my towns mixed up.
0: Well, just let it go, Phil. Well, here's Dennis Day.
1: Hiya, kid.
2: Hello, Mr. Harris.
1: Yeah.
2: Hey, Mr. Wilson, what do you hear from Mr. Benny?
0: Oh, he's getting along much better, Dennis.
2: Darn it, and I mailed him a pint of blood this morning.
0: A pint of blood?
2: I bumped my nose on a door. There was no use wasting it.
1: Hey, kid, have I got news for you. Guess who's taking Jack's place on the program tonight?
2: Who?
1: Orson Welles. That's who? Orson Welles.
2: Gosh, I'm scared.
0: What are you scared of? Orson may be a little eccentric, but after all, he's a genius.
2: A genius? You mean he can figure out his income tax?
0: I wouldn't doubt it. He's probably all set for tomorrow. Well, that must be Orson now. Come in.
3: Pardon me. Has Mr. Welles arrived yet?
0: No, not yet.
3: I am his secretary, Miss Harrington. If you don't mind, I'll wait for him.
0: No, come right in.
3: Thank you. Now, which one of these microphones will be used by Mr. Welles?
0: That one right there, miss.
3: Then I shall spray it. There now, that's better.
1: Well, I'll be darned, ain't that class?
3: Young man, are you Phil Harris?
1: Yes, ma'am.
3: Then hold still. You'll be all right now. I'll take that call. It must be for Mr. Welles. Hello? Who's calling, please? Buenos Aires. I'm sorry Mr. Welles isn't in right now. I'll have him call you. Very well.
1: Wow, Buenos Aires. I didn't know Orson knew anybody in Australia.
3: Australia? Mr. Harris, Buenos Aires is in South America.
1: Would you like to make a little bet on that, sister?
3: One more word, and I shall spray you again.
0: Now, calm down, Phil. And for heaven's sake, when Orson comes in, don't flaunt your ignorance.
1: What do you mean, ignorance? See this book I got here? It says Shakespeare on it, don't it?
0: So what?
1: So when Orson comes in, I'll be reading Shakespeare. Like this.
0: Oh, for goodness sakes, Phil. You're reading the book upside down.
1: That's the hard way. All I know is it's Shakespeare.
0: Well, that must be Orson now.
3: Mr. Welles never knocks. He kicks the door right down.
0: Oh, come in.
4: Studio B, I presume?
0: Yes?
4: I've come to clear the way for Mr. Welles. I'm Mr. Tootle Quirtle, his secretary.
0: His secretary? Then who's Miss Harrington?
4: She's his private secretary. I am right out in the open.
0: Oh, well, come right in.
4: Thank you. Miss Harrington, has Mr. Welles' microphone been sprayed?
3: Yes, also Mr. Harris.
4: Good. Ah, the master approaches.
5: Good evening, this is Orson Welles.
6: Thank you. Thank you, ladies and gentlemen. Miss Harrington, has this microphone been sprayed?
3: Yes, Mr. Welles.
0: Well, Orson, I can't tell you how much we appreciate your coming over here tonight. It's awfully nice of you to step into Jack's shoes.
5: I'm glad to do it, Don. It's a pleasure to step into a pair of shoes nowadays without handing over a coupon.
7: Orson, that's a Lou.
5: A Lou. Miss Harrington, are you sure this man has been sprayed?
3: Quite.
5: Oh, by the way, has a call come in for me from South America?
3: Yes, and I told them to call back.
5: I hope she does. She's a lovely dish. By the way, Mr. Wilson, who is that lad peeking at me from behind your left hip?
0: Oh, pardon me, Orson. This is Dennis Day, our tenor.
5: It's a pleasure, Dennis. Come over here and shake hands.
2: Go ahead and kill me. I got insurance.
5: Don't be silly, my boy. Don't be silly. All tenors shouldn't be killed.
1: Hey, Orson, get a load of this book I'm reading.
5: Well, I'll be darned. Shakespeare sideways. Why, Mr. Harris, I didn't know you were fond of Shakespeare.
1: Oh, yes.
5: Well, what's that you're reading now?
1: Well, it's a fascinating drama. It's called King Henry Ivy.
5: Ivy? That's King Henry the Fourth. The IV is four in Roman numerals.
1: You mean to say them Romans counted with letters instead of numbers?
5: Precisely. You see, in them days, Phil, them was the thing to do.
1: Oh, I get it. A fad like, huh?
5: Yes, a fad like. Now let's proceed with the program, shall we? What is your musical contribution this evening, Mr. Harris?
1: Well, the boys and me are going to play that great old number written by George M. Cohan, Yankee Doodle Dandy.
5: Excellent play, Phil. Take a letter, Miss Harrington.
3: Yes, Mr. Wells.
5: Professor James Brimston, Harvard University. Dear Professor, I have recently come upon a specimen which should prove of great interest in your study of subnormal extroverts. At present, he is conducting the orchestra on a well-known radio program, but I am sure... Well, go ahead and play, Phil.
1: Okay, hit it, boys. Wow, I'm getting a build-up at Harvard.

0: And, Miss Harrington, sign that your obedient servant, Orson Welles. That was Yankee Doodle Dandy, played by Phil Harris and his orchestra. And, Phil, I must say that's a splendid arrangement and brilliantly executed.
1: Orson, you thrill me.
0: I'm glad. However, if you don't mind a suggestion, a little more andante and pianissimo in the penultimate passage would have enhanced the orchestral overtone. Is that clear?
1: No, but them big words send me like a slug of bourbon.
0: Miss Harrington, remind me to add a P.S. to that letter. Come in.
2: Mr. Welles, pardon me for interrupting. But I've had the hiccups for 2 weeks. Would you please frighten me?
0: I'd be glad to. The biggest laugh on the show. Feeling any better?
2: Oh, wonderful. Thank you.
3: Mel Blanc turning up on this Jack Benny program alongside Jack's replacement for the week, Orson Welles. A show heard over NBC back on March 14th of 1943. And if you happen to have the hiccups right now, this is a great time to go get yourself a glass of water. We'll meet back here in a few minutes' time to hear the rest of the Jack Benny program. And quiet, please, so don't touch that dial. I'm Steve Darnall, and you're listening to Radio's Golden Age.

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1: Weighing more military action, I'm Carmen Roberts, Fox News. A drone that targeted the UAE's nuclear power plant today is ramping up tensions and raising the possibility of renewed military action against Iran. Fox's Alex Hogan at the airport, White House.
2: Axios is reporting that the president is expected to hold a Situation Room meeting with members of the top national security team on Tuesday over the war in Iran. It comes as just earlier he issued a warning to Iran, saying this quote on Truth Social, "For Iran, the clock is ticking, and they better get moving fast or there won't be anything left of them at times of the essence."
1: President Trump also spoke with Israeli Prime Minister Netanyahu by phone today about their next steps. Investigators are combing through the wreckage in Idaho after two Navy jets collided during an air show at Mountain Home Air Force Base. All four crew members were able to eject safely moments before those two EA-18G Growler jets slammed to the ground. Police in Austin, Texas take two suspects into custody and are searching for a third after a series of at least 10 random shootings over the weekend.
3: Which mainly happened in South Austin, which took place late yesterday and all the way into today as well. We know that 10 of those shootings possibly connected. They were drive-by shootings, two of them involving fire stations. They have left four people injured, one of them was in critical condition, but is now stable.
1: Marco Bittenell with Fox 7, Austin. And Republican voters in Louisiana deny U.S. Senator Bill Cassidy a third term in office. He finished yesterday's GOP primary in third place, but is accepting defeat and staying strong.
4: President Trump posted on Truth Social Sunday, calling Massey, quote, "the worst Republican congressman in history." On ABC's This Week, Congressman Massey said he wasn't concerned over GOP Senator Bill Cassidy's loss in Louisiana Saturday.
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1: After prominent Republican senator and Trump critic Bill Cassidy of Louisiana lost his party's primary yesterday, another Republican faces voters on Tuesday in Kentucky as President Trump tries to oust him.
4: President Trump posted on Truth Social Sunday, calling Massey, quote, "the worst Republican congressman in history." On ABC's This Week, Congressman Massey said he wasn't concerned over GOP Senator Bill Cassidy's loss in Louisiana Saturday and alleged that well-financed opposition has gotten involved.
9: How did this race become the most expensive race in the history of Congress for a primary? It's because three billionaires from outside of Kentucky have funneled millions of dollars in here. They're trying to buy a seat.
4: President Trump endorsed Massey's opponent, Ed Gallrine. Massey has seen the president's anger by voting against the One Big Beautiful Bill and voting for the release of the Epstein files. Gernal Scott, Fox News.
1: Police in Southern California believe burglars are using hidden cameras to surveil victims.
10: Deputies from the San Dimas Sheriff Station were investigating a burglary last week when they discovered a camera with a battery pack connected to a portable hotspot hidden in some bushes. A week earlier, a landscaper found another suspicious device, a cell phone connected to a power bank wrapped in green camouflage tape with artificial plants attached to it. Law enforcement officials say that potential burglars might use these devices to watch when people leave their homes, identify valuables, and to determine the best time to commit their crime. Law enforcement says to best protect your home, you should inspect your property regularly and stay alert for suspicious activity. Keep trees and bushes trimmed to reduce hiding spots. Use and regularly monitor home security cameras and keep outdoor areas well lit at night.
1: Fox Business's Max Gordon in Los Angeles, and officials are warning residents to call police immediately if they discover a camera. I'm Carmen Roberts. This is Fox News. With

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1: Right now, it's 78 degrees on Iowa's News and Talk Station.
2: Welcome back to Radio's Golden Age. I'm Steve Darnall. The current spring issue of Nostalgia Digest magazine has a cover story about Orson Welles. And with that in mind, we're featuring some of the comedic talents of Orson Welles on this week's show. And now we're going back to March 14th of 1943 to hear Orson Welles taking over for Jack Benny on the second half of the Jack Benny program.
3: An interesting chap. I'm sorry he left so soon. As I was about to say, Phil, you have a splendid musical organization, but it should be augmented. How many men have you got now?
4: Well, I've got 17, not counting my uncle. He's the guy with the cymbals.
3: Cymbals? I heard no cymbals.
4: You would if my uncle didn't always get his head caught between them.
3: He should stop banging his head. He's gradually working it into a pyramid. Now, Phil, an orchestra of 17 men is adequate, but it's not in the Welles tradition.
4: It ain't?
3: No, next week I want you to multiply that number tenfold.
4: Wow!
3: Take a note, Miss Harrington.
5: Yes, Mr. Welles.
3: I want timpanis. I want oboes. I want bassoons. And a gross of piccolos.
6: But Orson, who's going to pay for all this?
3: Jack Benny, of course.
6: Jack Benny?
3: Yes, he won't be glad to do it.
5: You can't be thinking of the Jack Benny we know.
3: There'll be no trouble. I spoke to Jack on the long-distance phone yesterday. He told me money was no object.
4: Let me ask you something, Orson. Who paid for that call?
3: Come to think of it, I did. Take a note, Miss Harrington. The piccolos are out.
5: Yes, Mr. Welles.
3: And now, ladies and gentlemen, I think it's about time...
7: Oh, pardon me, Mr.
3: Welles.
7: What is
3: it, Tootle Quirtle?
7: I've been working out the cost of enlarging the orchestra, and I have some figures for your approval.
3: Good. What's the Tootle, Tootle Quirtle? What's the total, Tootle Quirtle?
7: $5,000 additional expenditure per week.
3: Excellent. Dennis, I see you have your mouth open. Did you want to say something, or are you just breathing the easy way? Come, what is it?
5: Well, as long as you're throwing money around, how about giving me a raise?
3: Well, that depends, Dennis. What is Mr. Benny paying you now?
5: $12 a week, but when I do his laundry, $14.
3: You mean to tell me Mr. Benny makes you do his washing for him?
5: Some weeks it's only a pair of socks, but it ruins me socially.
3: Well, Dennis, you certainly deserve more than $14 a week. Now on, you're getting $15.
5: Oh, boy!
3: Now, you can do my laundry. Matter of fact, if you don't ruin my collars, Dennis, I may even...
6: Open up in there! Open up, I say!
3: That can't be John Charles Thomas.
6: No, it's Andy Devine. Come on in.
8: Andy Devine, what brings you into town?
6: Well, I butchered a steer out on my ranch, so I thought I'd bring a couple of T-bone steaks into my girlfriend, Rita Hayworth.
8: Rita Hayworth? Is she your girlfriend?
6: Well, she will be till the meat's gone.
8: Well, Andy, that's certainly a new approach to glamour girls.
6: Say, Orson, what do you hear from old Buck Benny? How's his cold?
8: Well, he's still in bed, Andy, but he's coming along pretty well.
6: You know, Ma sent him a big bottle of her homemade cough medicine and wart remover.
8: Cough medicine and wart remover? That sounds like powerful stuff.
6: You said it. Pa took a swig of it this morning, and the next thing we knew, he was out in the barn milking the cow with his toes. There was milk all over the place.
8: I can imagine.
6: Well, I gotta run over to Rita's house now.
8: Say, Andy, I just thought of something. Why don't you bring your T-bone steaks and Rita Hayworth over to my house, and we'll all have dinner together. What do you say?
6: Well, I ain't no genius, Orson, but I can see through that. So long, everybody.
8: Well, I tried. No harm in that. Let's proceed with the program. Ladies and gentlemen, we will now have a song from Mr. Don Wilson.
5: Wait a minute, Mr. Welles. I'm the singer around here.
8: I know that.

0: Dennis, but let's give the public something different tonight. Go ahead, Wilson.
1: But I can't sing, Orson. I don't know a thing about music.
0: Then I'll have to sing myself. Oh, no, it would look egotistical. You better sing this week, Dennis.
2: Okay.
0: Take a note, Miss Harrington. Don Wilson must take singing lessons. Next Sunday, Pagliacci. Go ahead, Dennis.

0: Dennis, that was a beautiful salute to St. Patrick's Day. You know, it really takes an Irishman to sing an Irish song. You are Irish, aren't you, Dennis?
1: Just spray me and see what happens.
0: I'm sure I'd never attempt it. Dennis, ladies and gentlemen...
2: Oh, pardon me for interrupting, Orson. But at this time, I generally say a few words about toasty brown, sweet as a nut, grape nut flakes.
0: I'm glad you brought that up, Don, because I have a few suggestions in mind that I'd like to speak to the sponsor about.
2: Speak to the sponsor? Speak to the sponsor?
3: Speak to the sponsor?
0: Of course, speak to the sponsor. Oh, Miss Harrington.
3: Yes, Mr. Wells.
0: Get me New York on the telephone. I want to talk to Mr. Mortimer of General Foods.
3: Speak to the sponsor.
0: Young man, will you please pop your eyes back in? See, Don, I love grape nut flakes. In fact, I have them for breakfast nearly every morning, and it's my thought that a few changes...
3: Only a New York call, Mr. Wells. The operator says there will be a 3-hour delay.
0: Delay nothing. Give me that phone. Hello, operator. This is Orson Welles. I want that New York call, and I want it now. Hello? Hello, Mr. Mortimer. This is Orson Welles. Now, I have a few changes I'd like to have put into effect immediately. Jot these down, will you, old boy?
3: Jot? He told the sponsor to jot.
0: Dennis, please. In the first place, Mr. Mortimer, I love Grape Nuts Flakes, and I can see the reason they're America's fastest-growing flake cereal. Thank you. However, have you got your pencil ready, old boy? Well, get one, for heaven's sake.
4: Please, Mr. Wells, remember what happened to your last sponsor.
0: We never mentioned that. Now, first, Mr. Mortimer, in place of Mr. Benny's, I'd like my picture put on the box. I shall be dressed in tights with a spear in my hand. Tights and a spear.
3: Speak to the sponsor.
0: Next, instead of 12 ounces of tiny, individual grape nuts flakes, I think each box should contain one huge 12-ounce flake. Just one flake.
4: But, Mr. Wells, that's impractical.
0: Type your resignation, Tootle Quirtle.
4: Yes, sir.
0: Quiet! Finally, Mr. Mortimer, from a standpoint of efficiency, I believe that each box of grape nuts flakes should contain its own portion of sugar and cream right inside the package. What do you think of that idea? It does not. Think it over, Mr. Mortimer. Goodbye. Oh, I feel much better now. Taking my mind for its daily romp.
5: You know, I gotta hand it to you, Orson. I bet you got brains you ain't never even used yet.
0: Well...
1: I've got brains I haven't used either. That's the trouble.
2: You know, Orson, it's been an amazing experience working with you tonight. I'd just love to watch you make a picture sometime.
0: Why, Don, why don't you and the gang pay a little visit to Orson Welles Productions next week? I'm shooting now, so you can come right out to the set.
5: Hey, Orson, I want to ask you something.
0: Yes, Bill?
5: Is it true that you act, write, produce, and direct every picture you're in, or is that a lot of baloney?
0: Maybe a lot of baloney, but I do it. Anyway, fellas, why don't you come out to the studio next week for lunch, and I'll make a picture for you in the afternoon.
1: A whole picture?
0: Yes, not an epic, just a good, solid drama with a message. Now, Mary should be here early in the week, so when she arrives, I want you... I'll take it, excuse me. Hello?
6: Oh, Mr. Wells, this is Rochester.
0: Hello, Rochester. Where are you?
6: I'm calling for Mr. Benny's apartment in Chicago.
0: Well, how is Mr. Benny?
6: He's feeling better today. As a matter of fact, he was playing cards all afternoon with Miss Van Jones, his nurse.
0: Miss Van Jones?
6: That's me in a white dress.
0: Oh, I see.
6: I'm so tired of being coy, I could scream.
0: Well, Rochester, you've been close to Mr. Benny for a long time. You should be a pretty good nurse for him.
6: I don't know about that. For 2 days, I stuck the wrong end of the thermometer in his mouth, and his temperature was 5 below 0.
0: 5 below 0?
6: Mrs. Devine's cough syrup got here just in time to defrost him.
0: Well, isn't Miss Livingston there to help you with the patient?
6: Miss Livingston? Oh, Mr. Benny won't let her in the room after what happened last night.
0: Why? What happened?
6: She pulled a mustard plaster off his chest too fast, and now that eagle he's got tattooed has to be re-feathered.
0: That's, unfortunate. Rochester, thanks for calling. And tell Mr. Benny we all hope to see him up and around real soon.
6: Okay, I'll tell him. Goodbye, Mr. Wells.
0: Goodbye. Jack's a grand fellow. I think I'll let his picture remain on the Grape Nuts Flakes box alongside of mine. He can carry the spear for me. Playfield.

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0: So, until next Sunday, ladies and gentlemen, this is your obedient servant, Orson Welles. And Jack, I know I'm speaking for the whole gang here and wishing you a speedy recovery. Isn't that right, folks?
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2: The Jack Benny program, with Jack sidelined due to pneumonia, and in place of Jack Benny, Orson Welles. A show heard originally over NBC back on March the 14th of 1943. Now, don't touch that dial, because in just a little bit, we'll hear a good mystery from Quiet Please. And 1 week from today, we'll be back with another 3 hours of great sounds from radio's golden age. Next week, we'll get ready for Memorial Day with a broadcast from the series Doctors at War. We'll also hear a 1942 Bob Hope show with his guest Claudette Colbert. We'll hear Orson Welles in a program that was part of the war effort called Hello Americans. And we'll hear the story of the 13th truck on escape. That's all coming up 1 week from today on Radio's Golden Age. 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The spring issue of Nostalgia Digest has a cover story about the legendary Orson Welles, in addition to our necrology for 2025, articles about comedian Jerry Colonna, the life of actress Gail Patrick, radio's hard-boiled detectives, the career of actor Clifton Webb, and the year the Chicago Cubs played without a manager. 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I'm Steve Darnall, and you're listening to Radio's Golden Age. And now we're going to take you back to May the 21st of 1949, a Saturday in America, for a story from the series Quiet Please. This was a show that was written and directed by a man named Willis Cooper, who a decade earlier had changed the face of radio horror as the creator and writer of a new series called Lights Out. Well, he gave up on that show, went out to Hollywood, tried to write movies, and in the late 1940s got this series, which was heard over ABC on a sustaining basis. So yeah, there's a very good chance that if you were listening to this very station that very day, you would have heard this show. Narrated by Ernest Chappell, who was perhaps better known as a radio announcer, but could hold his own dramatically in this case. And one thing we'll say about the recording you're about to hear, it comes from a rather scratchy disc, and you'll notice that especially in the first minute or two. I think after that it calms down, and it shouldn't interfere with your enjoyment of the show. So let's go back to May the 21st of 1949, as we tune in to hear The Oldest Man in the World on Quiet, Please.
3: Quiet, please. Quiet, please.

0: The American Broadcasting Company presents Quiet, Please, which is written and directed by Willis Cooper and which features Ernest Chappell. Quiet, Please for tonight is called The Oldest Man in the World. It was bitter cold up there in the uplands, the foothills of the Pyrenees, 20,000 years ago. The great sheet of glacial ice had slid down from the polar ice cap. Only the mountain peaks arose above it. There were reindeer in southern France. Reindeer and the great shaggy bison. The long-haired ancestor of the horse lived somehow on those dead hills in the bitter cold of 200 centuries ago. No man wrote down the time when the sullen glaciers let go their icy hold on the countryside, for there were no men to see it. Only the fierce great bears roaming the barren, frigid hills, preying horribly on the reindeer and the bison and the gentle, frightened horses. Where the men came from, nobody knows. Perhaps they struggled up from the Spanish peninsula over the jagged passes of the Pyrenees, following the retreating wall of ice. Perhaps they... But it's fruitless to speculate. The ice melted away to the north, then the earth appeared, and there were men living in the high caves of the Pyrenees. In the Cro-Magnon caves along the Dordogne in France, they found what they said was indisputable evidence of prehistoric man. An intelligent, walking upright man who made weapons, fought, worshipped, and died. The Cro-Magnon man. You've seen the drawings they made of him. A beetle-browed, heavy-jawed cave man. A short step on the ladder of evolution above his anthropoid forebears. And in certain caves hidden away in the foothills of the Pyrenees, you can find drawings that the Cro-Magnon man scratched on the cave walls 20,000 years ago. So he did live and flourish. And finally perished. And they say he vanished utterly. That is what they say. Now I'll tell you what I know.
1: Why, I think I ought to tell Lucas. I know the story even better.
0: Did you hear that? Did you hear a voice speaking to you? I thought I heard a voice. I thought I heard Harry's voice. Listen. It couldn't be Harry's voice, could it? Not Harry's voice. Harry is... Harry's dead. Harry... Well, the last time I saw Harry alive was 27 years ago this coming August. Listen. I wonder if Harry's bicycle is still up there beneath a clump of bushes. They'd be trees now. Up there at the mouth of the cave on the road. The lonesome road that leads past the ruins of the castle of Mont Span. The frame will be rusty and the tires will be in shreds and the shiny leather will be weather-worn and mildewed. If some village boy from Mont Span didn't find the bicycle and ride it away many years ago. But I doubt anybody found it. Nobody found the mouth of that cave. Not for 20,000 years. We left our bicycles at the mouth of the cave. Harry and Lucille and I.
1: We can sit here in the cave until the storm's over. Long ride down to the village, and I don't want to get caught in one of these young floods. Can't even find the road when it starts to rain. Pull your bike inside, Lucille. It'll start raining any second.
2: We made it just in time, it looks like.
1: Sit down, Lucas. Here, Lucille.
0: Yeah, I want a cigarette.
1: Here.
2: Here.
0: Thanks.
1: Here, me.
2: You boys are so polite.
1: No, not three from one match, Lucille.
2: Oh, you. I haven't got any matches.
0: Here.
2: Thanks. Lightning.
3: practically never strikes caves.
2: Sit closer to me.
0: Ah. Cold, Lucille?
2: I don't like lightning.
1: There comes the rain.
2: Let's get farther inside. It's coming right in here.
0: It's probably damp in there, too.
2: No, it's nice and dry. Dark, though.
3: Come on, Lucas. Blowing right in there.
0: I'll say it is. Where are you, Lucille?
2: Here. Dry leaf.
3: Oh, fine.
2: Sit down.
3: Sit down, Lucas. Not on me.
0: I can't see you.
3: Oh. Yeah, this is all right. Comfortable, Lucille?
2: Fine. Listen to it rain.
3: Nice and cozy in here.
0: And no wonder they lived in caves.
3: Who?
2: Who?
0: Cavemen. Cro-Magnon men.
2: Suppose any of them lived in here?
3: Big cave. Seems big, anyway. Well,
0: probably they did. Lived in all the caves around here. Remember what the abbey told us down the village?
4: On trouve les reliques partout.
0: Sure, they find relics everywhere. They lived here, all right.
2: Nobody home now, though.
0: Hardly. And that was 20,000 years ago.
2: Was you there, Charlie?
0: Oh, yeah, they lived in all the caves around here. They must have lived here.
3: They've explored all the caves from here to Toulouse.
2: This one's kind of hidden, though. We just found it by accident.
0: Good accident. Well, we'd be out in that.
1: Sure coming down.
2: I'm hungry.
3: It'll stop pretty soon.
2: I hope so.
0: If this keeps up, that road will be something.
3: Road? Goat path.
0: Well, you're dry.
3: Now.
5: Where are you going, Lucille?
2: Exploring. Find a caveman.
5: What's the matter with me?
2: You're too gentle.
3: I can get rough.
0: Don't go far, Lucille. Break your leg in the dark back there.
5: Yeah, and I don't want to have to carry you down that mountainside in the mud.
2: I've got my flashlight.
5: Well, be careful.
0: You got another cigarette?
3: Hmm.
0: Yeah, match.
3: You got nothing but the habit, Lucas.
0: Thanks.
2: Cave goes way back under the hill.
5: Well, be careful.
2: Oh, shut up.
3: My bride.
0: Yeah, I wonder if this cave really has been explored.
3: I wouldn't know.
0: It'd be nice to find a souvenir, take home with us.
3: What kind of souvenir?
0: Bone or something?
3: With some caveman's name carved on it. Property of Ugg, son of Gug.
0: Yeah, they carve things on bones.
3: Mm.
0: Carve pictures on the walls of the caves.
3: How are you going to pry the wall off a cave?
5: Lucille. Lucille. Hey, Lucille.
2: I'm all right. Hey, there's bats in here.
5: What'd you expect, robins?
2: Ostriches.
0: I wouldn't wander around back there, Lucille. Well, be careful.
2: Shut up.
5: Come back here.
2: In a minute. Hey, there's a big hole back here.
5: Well, stay away from it.
2: I will.
3: Stop raining yet?
0: Yeah, it's coming down harder than ever.
3: Getting dark out, too.
0: Well, we're dry.
3: None of that brandy left, is there?
2: I heard that.
0: Well, there ain't any.
5: We should come back here.
2: One minute. Hey, that looks wonderful back here.
5: Well, come on back here.
2: Gosh, it's dark.
5: Come back before you get lost.
2: All right.
0: See any pictures back there?
2: It's like the Louvre, dearie.
0: The what?
3: The Louvre. Where the pictures are? In Paris. France.
0: Oh. No, on the walls. Well, you better come back.
2: Why, you ought to see this hole in the floor.
5: You stay away from it.
2: Way, way down. I think there's water down there.
3: Water outside, too.
5: Well, Lucille, come back here now. Stop fooling around. You'll break your...
2: No, I won't.
5: You will, too.
2: Hey!
5: You... What's the matter? You... Lucille! Lucille!
0: Lucille!
2: Come back here!
5: What's the matter with you?
0: What is it? What...
3: Come on, Lucas.
0: Wait, I'll get my flashlight.
5: Lucille, now stand still.
2: Look out for that hole, Harry. Look out this way.
5: What happened?
0: Well, what is it?
2: I You're both scared to death.
5: What happened?
2: Look!
5: What?
2: A footprint. A caveman's footprint.
5: Well, let's see. In the solid rock.
2: How did it get there?
0: Yeah. A caveman put it there. 20,000 years ago.
2: In the solid rock?
0: Well, that was soft mud 20,000 years ago. And a man, a beetle-browed, heavy-jawed, Cro-Magnon man, left it there in the soft limestone mud. And the mud has hardened through all those 200 times 100 years, and it looks as if he just walked away from it. And the man that made it, he's not even a dead man anymore. He died. He was a skeleton somewhere in here in the bowels of the earth. The centuries went on and on. He's not even dust, the man that made that footprint.
2: It scares me.
0: You don't need to be afraid of him, Lucille.
3: Listen.
2: Harry.
0: Thunder. Thunder, that's all.
2: Hold my hand, Harry. I'm scared all of a sudden.
0: There's nothing to be afraid of.
2: Harry.
3: I know there's nothing to be afraid of, Lucas, but... but...
2: Let's get out of here. I'm scared.
3: Come on, dear.
0: Let's go back where we were and not wander around till the rain stops. Over this way, Harry. He fell. That hole in the floor.
2: He didn't fall. You pushed him.
0: Lucille.
2: You pushed him. I saw you push him. You murderer, you.
6: 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I'm Steve Darnall, and you're listening to Radio's Golden Age.
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6: And as we continue with radio's golden age, we're going back now to May the 21st of 1949 to hear the second half of Quiet, Please.
0: I pushed him. His eyes were on the footprint on the yellow limestone floor of the cave as he took a backward step directly toward the yawning hole that led to... that I pushed him into. Just the lightest touch on his arm, just enough to take his balance away from him on that glaze of ancient crystalline limestone. Just the lightest push. And Lucille saw it. Of course. Lucille had promised to marry me. That was before Harry's time. Lucille loved me. That was before Harry's time. I loved Lucille. Before Harry's time and after Harry's time and always. But she married Harry. They asked me to come along to the south of France with them, the old good friend, the friend of the family, the man who loved and lost and forgave and wrapped up his broken heart. Lucas the unjealous. Lucas the good loser, the good fellow, good old Lucas. And at last the storm sent opportunity deep in the cave where the oldest man in the world had lived. He would forget the man who died of an accident in that ancient place. And in time the good friend would take up his role as the lover. The role he had never forgotten. But Lucille saw what I did. I remember the thoughts that raced through my mind as we stood beside that pit there in the brief lights from our paltry flashlights. I'll have to do something. I'll have to try. I'll have to make it look as if I was only trying to save him from falling. He's dead down there. He hid his head on the rocks as he fell, or he's drowned in those black waters down there. I'll have to do something to convince her. Look. Look there at the side of the pit. Why, a man could climb down there. I would only have to climb part way down to make it look good. To make it look as if I really wanted to rescue him. It'll be a great act. I won't fall. I'll make it look good. She'll be sure I was trying to save him if I climbed down after him. And he's dead anyway.
13: I saw him do it. I saw the murderer. I saw him push away the murderer.
0: Lucille, you're being absurd. Lucille, listen to me. You know perfectly well I didn't push Harry. You know I didn't, Lucille. I reached out as I saw his foot slipping on the floor there, and I tried to save him from falling, but I didn't push him. Lucille, you know I didn't push him. Why, Harry's my best friend, Lucille. Why should I try to kill him? Why, I love you. And I love Harry like a brother, Lucille. I didn't push him. I tried to save his life. Listen, Lucille. Listen. Stop crying a second. I'm going down there. I'm going down the side. There, see, where it looks as if the steps the old cavemen made themselves so long ago. Now you stay right here, Lucille, and I'll go down and I'll do everything I can to bring Harry back to you. No, now stay there and wait. Wait, Lucille, wait. I can climb down.
13: No, no. No, I don't want you to do it.
0: Let me go, Lucille.
13: I know you want to make sure he's dead when you get down there. No, no, you want to make sure he's dead. You can hide him.
0: Why, Lucille?
13: No, no, I wouldn't let you.
0: Why, Lucille, I thought that's fine. I hadn't thought of that. He might be still alive down there, but he won't be, Lucille, darling, when I come back. Why, thank you very much for the suggestion, I thought. That solves the whole problem very neatly. And now down the slippery steps cut into the limestone. Down, oh, so carefully in the dark. The little gurgling sound of dark waters below me. Foot slipped. Be careful. Mustn't fall yourself, Lucas. And up above, the dim beam from Lucille's flashlight. Oh, very, very neat as I climb down.
14: Harry! Oh, boy. Are you all right? Harry. Harry, old boy.
0: Maybe he is dead. Maybe he did drown. Oh, how much farther is it? The rocks are slippery. And I see water lap suddenly at my foot.
13: Harry.
0: Now my own flashlight to see down here. A head bobbing on the surface of the water.
14: Harry!
0: No. The beam sweeps back and forth over the swirling, dark, icy waters.
14: Harry?
0: This wall. The far wall. To the right. To the left.
14: Harry!
13: Harry!
14: I don't see him, Lucille.
0: He's not down here.
15: Lucas!
0: I heard...
15: Lucas!
14: Is that you, Harry? Where...
15: Lucas!
14: Where are you? Harry! Harry!
15: I hear you.
14: Are you all right?
15: Certainly I'm all right. Jump down into the water.
14: Well, where are you?
15: The water isn't deep. Jump down.
14: Well, listen, I don't...
15: Jump down. I think my arm's broken. Come on, hurry.
14: Well, I...
15: Come on, quick.
14: Where are you?
15: Feel around the side. Water's only up to your chest. Feel around the side. In the tunnel.
0: Panicky in the wet darkness, feeling around the slimy walls, the water lapping soggily at my chest.
15: Keep feeling around till you find it. I can't help you.
0: Suddenly, an opening. And the water sucking hungrily at my legs, a suffocating, water-filled tunnel. The rocky roof only 6 inches above my head. Water over my mouth, my eyes. Blinding, curly, fleshy arms. Water, darkness, a precious gulp of air.
15: Don't fight it.
0: Only a second or two. It'll
15: be all right.
0: Harry.
3: You're all right.
0: I don't...
3: It's a tunnel that comes out of that hole I fell into. Underground river or something. Kind of a beach here. Lie still. You're all right.
0: Are you...
3: I think I broke my arm when I fell. I tried to get back through the tunnel, but the current's too strong. You'll have to help me, Lucas.
0: Wait.
3: Matter? Not scared, are you?
0: Boy, this is another cave.
3: Not afraid of the cavemen, are you?
0: Where are you?
3: Right here.
0: It's so dark, can't see a thing.
3: Try your flashlight, unless it got waterlogged. Huh, does work.
0: Stalactites. 100 feet long, hanging dismally from a ceiling so far away. The silent, rushing underground river. And a shore of yellow crystallized limestone. Beside me, a wall deep scratched with giant drawings that I recognize in the feeble light as the great shaggy bison of the Ice Age. Rude drawings in red and black of the gentle little horses that roamed the countryside above me one day. A rude altar. And ancient, terrifying marks scratched into the solid rock in the days when it was soft mud. Marks that the cavemen's high priests must have made there in their holy of holies in the ancient cave. Beside me, the incredibly old statue of the great ice bear, looming horribly in the little light. The marks of the ritual stone spears clear in its hulking sides after 20,000 years.
3: Look.
0: The squat, menacing figure of an almost man. Beetle-browed, heavy-jawed, glaring horribly at me over Harry's shoulder.
3: He won't hurt you, Lucas. He's a statue, too. Now you know, don't you, what the oldest man in the world looked like?
0: Nobody's ever seen anything like that, Harry.
3: Better save that light. We'll need it if we're going to get out of here to tell anybody about it.
0: No, it's all right. This is a fresh battery. Harry, it's incredible. Look at his face.
3: Solid limestone. Scare you, old boy? Come on, I want to get out of here.
0: Can we... Oh, wait, Harry, I want to... Listen.
3: I want to get...
0: Listen.
3: That's the sound of the water. The river there.
0: I thought I heard...
3: The sound of the water.
0: Back there in the shadow.
3: Nothing.
0: There is, too, something back there.
3: The cavemen? The Cro-Magnon men alive after 20,000 years, Lucas?
0: There's something... I can hear...
3: Whatever it is, old man.
0: Harry.
3: What?
0: You said you broke your arm.
3: I said so. I said I couldn't get back through the passage with a broken arm, didn't I?
0: Well, that's what you...
3: A man couldn't get back there with a broken arm.
0: Well, why...
3: Because I wanted you in here with me, Lucas. I wanted you in here with whatever else is in here.
0: Harry.
3: You're the smart guy. You're the investigator. You're the man that knows all about the cavemen. You're the...
0: What?
3: A murderer, Lucas.
0: I
3: saw your face when you pushed me, murderer.
10: So?
16: No, wait.
10: Goodbye, Lucas.
16: You're not going to leave me. I can get through that passage just as well as you can.
10: Not
16: you...
10: with a broken arm, Lucas. Not with two broken arms.
16: You're not...
10: Hold out your arms, Lucas.
16: No. No, you...
10: Now, look what you've done, Lucas. You've smashed the oldest statue in the world to bits. Not content with attempted murder, you...
16: I didn't...
10: Hold out your arms, Lucas, and let's get this over. Drop that rock.
16: Harry! I told you...
0: I made my way back through the passage. How, I'll never know, but I made it. I made the climb up the slippery limestone walls of that dreadful pit up to the floor of the cave. I don't know how I did that. I stood for a long moment alongside Lucille when I came up to the cave floor. And I remember how the yellow floor glittered in what was left of the light from her dying flashlight. Lucille, I said. Lucille, I loved you. And I wanted you. And I loved you enough to try to murder Harry. And if I let you go, Lucille, you'll tell everybody, and they'll take me, and they'll hang me. And it's no good, Lucille.
2: Harry. Is he?
0: Yes, Lucille. Harry is dead. Harry is dead.
2: You murdered him.
0: No, Lucille. No, I didn't murder him. I tell you, I didn't murder him.
2: But he's dead.
0: Yes. He's dead, but I didn't murder.
2: Then I don't want to live any longer either.
0: Yes, I know, Lucille. But I didn't murder Harry. I tried, but I didn't do it.
2: Murderer.
0: And I picked her up. And just as gently as I could, I dropped her over the edge of the yawning black pit. Down into the water down there. And before I loosened my hands and let her fall, I leaned over. And I kissed her on the forehead. Because I did love her. They'd have hanged me. She wouldn't have believed me. Nobody in the world would have believed that thing that came out of the shadows behind Harry down there and lifted up a great jagged piece of the broken statue and smashed his head in. Nobody in the world would have believed me if I'd told them that Harry was killed by a real, live, breathing caveman. The last of the beetle-browed, heavy-jawed, squatty little men that lived 20,000 years ago. But that's what happened.

0: The title of tonight's Quiet Please story is The Oldest Man in the World. It was written and directed by Willis Cooper. And the man who spoke to you was Ernest Chappell.
1: And Don Briggs was Harry. Nancy Sheridan was Lucille. As usual, music for Quiet Please is played by Albert Berman. Our sound effects by William J. McClintock. 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
1: And that's Quiet Please, starring Ernest Chappell in the story The Oldest Man in the World, heard originally over ABC back on May 21st, 1949. And that's it for this week. The old clock up on the studio wall says it's time to go for now. But we'll be back 1 week from today with another 3 hours of great sounds from radio's golden age. Next week, Doctors at War, The Bob Hope Show, Hello Americans, and Escape. 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This is Steve Darnall speaking. Peace. 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
1: Waiting on the next move. I'm Paul Stevens, Fox News. The tenuous ceasefire between Iran and the U.S. could be in danger again.
2: President Trump posting on Truth Social a warning to Iran, saying the clock is ticking and that they better act fast. It comes amid this delicate ceasefire between Washington and Tehran, and some analysts argue that there's questions and concerns over what Iran would want out of a deal. Axios today reporting that the president is expected to hold a Situation Room meeting with top national security team members on Tuesday. And following his high-stakes visit to China this past week, the White House today announcing the creation of a board of trade and a board of investment to allow government-to-government channels between the world's two largest economies.
1: And again, Fox's Alex Hogan in Washington. The president also spoke with Israeli Prime Minister Benjamin Netanyahu earlier today on the Iran situation. Kentucky holding its primary this week as the president continues to seek the ouster of a Republican House member, Thomas Massie.
3: President Trump posted on Truth Social Sunday calling Massie, quote, the worst Republican congressman in history. On ABC's This Week, Congressman Massie said he wasn't concerned over GOP Senator Bill Cassidy's loss in Louisiana Saturday and alleged that well-financed opposition has gotten involved.
4: How did this race become the most expensive race in the history of Congress for a primary? It's because three billionaires from outside of Kentucky have funneled millions of dollars in here. They're trying to buy a seat.
3: President Trump endorsed Massey's opponent, Ed Gallrein. Massie has seen the president's anger by voting against the One Big Beautiful Bill and voting for the release of the Epstein files. Grinnell Scott, Fox News.
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1: In Idaho, tragedy averted at an air show. Rescue crews are responding following the crash of two U.S. Navy jets during the Gunfighter Skies air show at the Mountain Home Air Force Base. Event organizers saying four crew members did eject safely. The U.S. Air Force Thunderbirds headlined the show. It was the first time the Gunfighter Skies show had been held in 8 years. Back in 2018, 8 years ago, a hang glider pilot died in an accident at that event. Ukraine carrying out one of its biggest drone attacks on Russia's capital, killing at least four.
8: Russian defenses shot down 81 drones heading towards Moscow. That's according to the city's mayor. Russia's defense ministry said by midday, more than 1,000 Ukrainian drones had been downed in the past 24 hours. President Zelensky confirmed the overnight attacks, and he wrote on X that, quote, our responses to Russia's prolongation of the war and its attacks on our cities and communities are entirely justified, adding that Ukraine was able to strike targets more than 300 miles from the border. Tonight, he also said, quote, this is a clear signal that one should not pick a fight with Ukraine. Of course, it comes after a heavy week of attacks by Russia, who launched more than 3,100 drones and 1,300 guided aerial bombs and 74 missiles against Ukraine.
1: And that's Fox's Stephanie Bennett. And those Russian attacks Stephanie talked about killed at least 52 people and injured more than 340. The World Health Organization declaring an Ebola outbreak in Congo and Uganda now a public health emergency of international concern. More than 300 suspected cases and 88 deaths have been reported. The virus has no approved treatments or vaccines. The WHO's emergency declaration aims to prompt more international action, although the response to to pass declarations of this type has been at best mixed, health officials say. I'm Paul Stevens. This is Fox News.
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10: Michael grossed $217 million worldwide in its first weekend, proving the business of Michael Jackson remains robust. And Lionsgate Studios is probably on board for a sequel. Adam Fogelson, chairman of Lionsgate's film studios, told us before the film's release, if Michael performs well commercially, the studio will look to release the rest of the story in late 2027. The film out now had a budget of roughly $200 million.

0: of a bad, bad of the bone.
1: 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Now, here's the man who's been recognized as radio's best, the recipient of not one, but two prestigious Marconi Awards for his broadcast excellence, the one and only Bill Cunningham.
2: All right, Billy Cunningham, the great American, this Sunday night, and thanks for listening. Picked up to the tune of about 550 stations so far on a Sunday night. It's pretty good numbers. Appreciate your involvement. May line them up now at 866-647-7337 to discuss the issues coming up, including the congressional race in Northern Kentucky, which I thought should not have been a national story. I've had on both candidates. As you know, my day job, Monday through Friday, noon to 3, on LW is to talk about local issues, and I've had on L. Gallrine and Tom Massey a few times, and it's shocking how someone can be part of the Republican team and crap on it every chance he gets, which is why the president tracked down Ed Gallrine to run against Thomas Massey. And I also would note, I think the difficulties in Austin, Texas, it's terrible, mass shooting taking place. They're still looking for two Hispanic men. That's a different story. We'll get into that a bit later on. But I didn't think it was that big of a national story until this morning. ABC with George Sloppenopoulos had the lead story was Thomas Massey. And I said, you got to be kidding me. The reason I say that is this. It is completely irrelevant as to who is the congressman from Northern Kentucky, unless that district continually elects someone who saddles up with Ro Khanna of California and Tim Kaine of Virginia and Bernie Sanders of Vermont and AOC of New York and Akeem Jeffries and Code Pink and a bunch of others. And I think tomorrow Pete Hegseth's going to come to Northern Kentucky, where I was born, by the way, to help to campaign with Gallrine. Also, I had on the president came here about 2 weeks ago, 3 weeks ago, with Ed Gallrine. Had Ed Gallrine on, didn't give many interviews, gave one to me. I thought the guy was great. He was good. Nothing wrong with Ed Gallrine. And let's step back from this a little bit. When you're a sitting so-called Republican congressman and you're in league with Candace Owens and Nick Fuentes and Alex Jones and Akeem Jeffries and Ilhan Omar, you might want to reconsider the political party you're in. Thomas Massey promised when he was elected to serve 8 years, and that's it. He's up to his 14th year at this point. And he's eclectic. He's different. I had a discussion with someone in the White House who said to me, what is wrong with Kentucky? And I said, well, you tell me what's wrong with Kentucky. I'll tell you, because this person in the White House said to me, the governor, as a Democrat, I said, yep, the governor of Kentucky is a Democrat, Andy Beshear. And the two U.S. senators are Mitch McConnell and Rand Paul. I've had them both on repeatedly. And by the way, they always vote whenever on a big issue. You can count on them to vote against Donald Trump. And the most prominent congressman is Thomas Massey. So you got Thomas Massey, Rand Paul, Mitch McConnell, and Andy Beshear. And Kentucky is like a 70% Republican state. And I said, I can't explain it other than to say that in Kentucky, as in many states, there's a deep vein of libertarianism and contrarianism, which I'm kind of a contrarian myself. So I get that. Rand Paul is a contrarian, as his father was, congressman from Texas. And Mitch McConnell is the typical great, shall we say, institutionalist who did well in the first part of Trump's first term by getting all the judges through. Since then, he's not voting with Donald Trump very much at all. In fact, I'm not sure Mitch McConnell at this point knows what the hell's going on anyway. He's in terrible health. Shouldn't be serving, along with a couple other congressmen who have not reported for duty in a while. Like Federico Wilson of Florida is not reporting for duty at all. And Keene, a Republican from New Jersey, not reporting. They're AWOL, can't find them. It's unbelievable. And so when George Sloppenopoulos got on it and discussed this race, I thought, well, maybe it's got national implications, and it does. There's been many times

when, because of Thomas Massie, the big beautiful bill, for example, passed by a total of one vote. One. So except for those close votes, whether Gallrine wins or Massie wins is not going to change your life or my life very much. Ed Gallrine is the real deal. How about having a candidate who's a retired Navy SEAL officer, a captain, has many medals on his chest. He currently is a farmer, a fifth-generation farmer around the Lexington, Kentucky area. He's a graduate of Ranger School. He's a veteran of SEAL Team 6 and is endorsed by Donald Trump and Pete Hegseth. Now, you would think that guy would want to stay out of politics because politics stinks. It smells. But when I had Ed Gallrine on, he said something to me that made some sense. He said, when I was in the Oval Office being recruited by Trump to run, this is about 7-8 months ago, he said, the president looked at me and Ed said, look, I'm a Navy SEAL. I'm a retired captain. I spent 32 years in the military. The commander in chief said to me, Ed, I have two non-consecutive terms to do something. Every month of every year of every week of every day counts, and I want you to serve. And so when the president and the commander-in-chief in the Oval says to a retired Navy SEAL, I want you to serve, you know what? It was hard for me to say no. And he said to me, Gallrine said to me, that Massie supports the unsupportable, accepts the unacceptable, and defends the indefensible. I'll give you one example about Thomas Massie, since this is a big national issue. You might recall a few years back, Otto Warmbier was a young 18 or 19-year-old kid, went to Wyoming High School here in Cincinnati, and he was imprisoned in North Korea. And seemingly he was tortured and beaten by the North Koreans in prison. His crime, that there was a sign at the end of his hallway in his hotel that said something about long live Kim Jong-un or whatever. He took down the sign as a souvenir of his trip to North Korea, to Pyongyang. Now, stupid, yes. They were told ahead of time on this transfer program, don't do anything. Well, Otto Warmbier, as some young men tend to be, want to be a little bit expressive, so he took down the sign and put it in his luggage. Going through the airport to get out, they discovered the sign. He was arrested. And for a number of months, Otto Warmbier, 18-year-old innocent kid, was beaten and tortured to within an inch of his life. Finally, the Trumpster got him out in his first term. He returned home in a vegetative state. Had no mind left. Had no brain left. I had on his father at one point. It was sad. And so he died, I think a few days or a week or two after he was returned home, beaten and tortured for stealing a little sign in North Korea. And so what happened then, this gives you an idea about Thomas Massie, that the Congress put up a resolution condemning North Korea after Warmbier's death. Guess what? Thomas Massie voted against it. I'm thinking, you can't make this stuff up. How do you not vote to condemn North Korea? I have no idea why Thomas Massie would do that, but he did. Would you agree that's somewhat eclectic? And this is in a district which is about 67% to about, I don't know, it was about 32%, 67 to 32. There were some other candidates. Won that district in Kentucky, 67%. So it's a 2-to-1 Trump district, 21 counties. So come on Tuesday, there's going to be an effort now, supported by the president, to get Massie out of office. And he's campaigning yesterday with some eclectic characters. They're kind of misfits of one type or another. And I can't conceive of him winning against Ed Gallrine. The recent polling, by the way, has Gallrine beating Thomas Massie, but we'll see what happens. And I would also add that assuming Massie gets reelected, and it's 50-50 at this point, he's a man without a party.
One of the goals of your local congressman, or maybe a U.S. senator, like an Andy Barr, for example, in Kentucky, would be to bring home the bacon, be able to work a deal, be part of the certain team of the team in power, whatever it might be. So if the last several years, Massey has been an outcast inside the Congress. He could not walk into Speaker Mike Johnson's office from the great state of Louisiana and ask for anything. What would the speaker say? Get the hell out of my office. He can't walk into the presidency, to the Oval Office, and say to Donald Trump, hey, President, I need this, I need that for my district. The answer would be, get the hell out of my office. He's being used and abused by liberal Democrats like AOC. And so if the Democrats take over in November, which is still 50-50, can he walk into Speaker Akeem Jeffries' office when Akeem Jeffries has maybe 230 Democrats after the midterm and say, hey, Akeem, I need something? He would tell Thomas Massey, get the hell out of my office. So he's a man without power, without influence anywhere in Washington. Ed Gallrein, on the other hand, would take a year or two to find out where the men's room is, but at least he would vote with the party in power, which is Donald Trump's party. I don't know what's going to happen. Find out on Tuesday. George Sloppenopoulos thought it was a big deal. He put on Massey, so I thought I'd talk about it tonight on the national show, and we'll see what happens. Uncertain? Absolutely. Trump, by the way, according to media, is dying. Some of the headlines, New York Times headline at one point said, Trump not vindicated by Chinese trip. It's like, what are you talking about, vindication? When the Pravda on the Hudson, New York Times, criticizes you, that's kind of a badge of courage and honor. When the New York Times supports Thomas Massey, that's not a real big endorsement in Northern Kentucky, by the way. Not at all. So we'll see what happens. So the Trumpster won like 5 of the 7 state Senate seats in Indiana. I see that Congressman Julia Letlow easily beat Senator Bill Cassidy with the endorsement of Donald Trump in Louisiana. And I think there's a trend here. And so for the media to say Trump is done, it's over with, don't bother, I don't think that's the case at all. But when you don't vote to condemn North Korea for the torture murder of an 18-year-old boy from America named Otto Warmbier, and you don't vote to condemn, well, why in the hell are you in Congress in the first place? Well, who are you representing? The answer is no one but himself. And so at this point, there's a poll out yesterday that had Ed Gallrein up by about 6 or 7 points. I think the visit of Hegseth is going to tilt things a little more toward Ed Gallrein. I think the president's visit about 3-4 weeks ago tittled a point. I'd be surprised if Thomas Massey won. I would be. And at this point, it is so tight in the Congress, it would be helpful to have someone in Northern Kentucky that's more than a 2/3 Republican area to vote with the president on important issues. Would you agree? Be part of the team. And sometimes you have to be independent. Sometimes you have to think independently. That's all good, too. But the resume of Ed Gallrein is fabulous. And I think the resume of Julia Letlow is pretty good, too. So despite the protestations of the mainstream media, I think the Trumpster still has quite a bit of influence. Well, let's continue with more. So we'll see what happens down the road. And if you live in my locale of we call it the tri-state, Ohio, Kentucky, Indiana, we have been inundated with commercials for and against each of the candidates. One classic spot has Ilhan Omar and AOC on each arm of Thomas Massey going into a hotel room laughing, and one of the ads thought the throuple begins. I won't tell you what a throuple is. If you don't know, I'm not going to tell you. And that is ridiculous. There's my girl Hillary once again. It is ridiculous. And then the ads back and forth about Ed Gallrein being in favor of DEI is a bunch of BS. And believe it or not, Massey is running ads touting his endorsement by Donald Trump. Of course, that was a few years ago, not recently. So if you're not informed, you're thinking, okay, Trump is endorsing Thomas Massey. Well, just the opposite is true. There's also Massey ads running against Ed Gallrein that calls Ed Gallrein a hero. He calls him a deserter.
What? And I'm thinking, what is that? It's by these outside interest groups. I do not believe it's true that Thomas Massie was in a throuple with AOC and Ilhan Omar in some hotel room. And I know that Ed Gallrine is not a deserter. Just the opposite. He's got medals on his chest. So the truth often takes a vacation when the politics begin. And politics in Kentucky, by the way, extremely dirty. It is called the most expensive race in American history in the primary. The number given is close to $50 million by the time all the reporting is done. The airwaves in Cincinnati, Northern Kentucky are inundated. I can't take it anymore. With ads about three-way sex with Massie and desertion by a SEAL Team 6 honorably discharged captain. So you know that's the level. In Congress, I think each of them would vote similarly, except Ed Gallrine would vote with the president a lot more than Thomas Massie would vote with the president. Well, let's continue. Take some calls on this and so much more. Also, we have guests coming up later, Leland Vitter and others from News Nation, about the visit of the president. President got back on Friday. Only been 2 days. My gosh, it seems like the Chinese trip was weeks ago. Spent about 3 days. So we have one or two experts. Joshua Phillip will be here from Epic TV about the consequences of that. And my good friend Jeff Cruair from New Orleans will be here later on. But in the meantime, for the next hour and a half or so, it'll be your telephone calls. Number to call, 866-647-7337. Does Trump still have power? Bill Cunningham, The Great American, live with you every Sunday night.

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7: And as you may know, when the president went to communist red China, there was a sense nothing would happen there relative to Iran because, after all, that would disrupt the summit, which I hope accomplished a lot. They're still Chinese communists. They still have military bases inside of our country. They still have police stations inside of our country. They still have thousands of marijuana grow sites inside of our country. They still have a half million student spies inside of our country. They still have a million person 14th Amendment birthright citizenship operation underway in our country. They still import large amounts of fentanyl, maybe not through the southern border, but elsewhere into our country. They still dump products into our country to destroy American business. They still hurt the American farmer, and they still buy thousands or millions of acres of land around our military bases. That's Communist Red China today. Plus, with malware, they can shut down our electrical grid and our power stations and our water treatment plants and more. And so I don't know of a more of a declaration, undeclared war that the Communist Red China has already given to us. And I hope the president had a nice trip there. I think what came out of it is the cementing of a relationship, which says I can call you and you can call me. That doesn't mean that Taiwan is any more safe tonight than it was last week. It doesn't mean that at all. In fact, when you have a guest coming in your country, you don't warn them ahead of time about how serious the situation is in Taiwan before the president got there. There was warnings put out by the Communist Red Chinese government about Taiwan being off the table. That next year, they're scheduling an invasion of Taiwan. In other words, we better not sell military hardware to Taiwan and Taipei. We better not do that. So the president's got $14 billion in his pocket about to play against the Communist Red Chinese in Taiwan and more. So do you sense, I'll lay this upon the table, is war with Iran slash China worth what's going to happen? In your view, what's coming? 866-647-7337. Bill Cunningham, the Great American, with you and all great Americans every Sunday night.

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0: Data and technology are mainstream in production agriculture, but some related industries are still playing catch-up. One of those is crop insurance. Mike Day is the former business head for Rural Community Insurance Services. He says there could be many advantages for farmers who allow precision ag data that's generated from their machines to help customize their policies for crop coverage. It won't necessarily lower their premiums, but reporting with electronic data would be a lot easier by saving time and reducing paperwork.
3: To populate acreage reports, to tabulate harvested production, and really kind of work the insurance policy from end to end, from planting to harvest. So it's a slow uptake, but I think there's more and more interest now in ways to make it simpler for the farmer to get the data they need to get a policy established and, if need be, work through a claim.
0: Young farmers are apt to be tech savvy, but this is still a relatively new idea in the insurance world. Day says more and more companies are jumping in, and he predicts using electronic data will be mainstream in a few years.
3: Part of it, I think, is actually education training on how to use it. The other part is having systems that a company can utilize to take that data, clean up the data, use it to populate a policy and issue coverage. But it's ongoing. It's hard work to really get it to where we would like it to be, but we're making progress.
0: As insurance innovations continue, real-time data will help fine-tune crop insurance products and coverage. With that data, farmers could negotiate better rates. But to take advantage of this, they must be willing to share their data, which is often a touchy subject because of ownership rights and privacy concerns. Learn more about insurance and data management at livingthecountrylife.com. I'll see you in the country.
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4: The KCRG TV 9 First Alert forecast. Tonight, storms are likely. Some could be strong to severe. Windy conditions as well. A low of 64. South winds at 20 to 30 miles per hour. Storms are likely tomorrow. Some of them could be strong to severe. Windy conditions persist. South winds at 15 to 25 miles per hour and a high of 76. Strong to severe storms continue into tomorrow night. I'm TV 9 First Alert Storm Team Meteorologist Camille Dinka on News Talk 1540 KXEL.
5: The eastern Iowa temperature is 77 degrees. From KXEL.
6: All right, Danny Gleason, hit the music. Thousands of people on hold. We'll get to them. Give me another 2 or 3 minutes. I go to the calls. Calls to North Carolina, Oregon, Utah, Michigan, 866-647-7337. If you get on, I'll get you on. 866-647-7337. One last thought. I watched this morning on Sunday Morning Futures with interview with Acting Attorney General Todd Blanche with Maria Bartiromo. Did a great job. And there's thunder out there that you and I know about, if you pay attention and talk radio, of the rigged 2020 election as to how that happened. And I'll give you some numbers here in a moment. How is it possible that in 2020, Joe Biden, shall we say, campaigning from his basement somewhere in Delaware, incapable of drawing crowds for rallies, would receive the greatest number of raw votes ever given to any presidential candidate in American history with that campaign against the sitting president, Donald Trump, who, by the way, received at that point about 75 or 76 million votes himself when he lost the presidency as an incumbent, and then began the criminal investigations by the Democratic Party against 100 people in and around Donald Trump, including, of course, the president, in order to make sure that the Republicans know there's a new sheriff in town and you can't run ever again. We see what happened in 2024. And so, according to acting AG Todd Blanche, quote, "There's a ton of evidence that the election was rigged." This is the Attorney General of our country speaking now. "That's not something the DOJ needs to tell you about. There's been evidence about that for a very long time. What I can tell you is that we have multiple investigations going on in Arizona, Georgia, Fulton County. That's exactly what we're looking at. By the way, this is very difficult because they're very good at hiding stuff. They're very good at hiding misconduct, etc. And what we're doing in multiple states, and I expect again and again people will say to me, how long is it going to take? He's saying, well, not much longer. Here are the raw numbers of people voting for president in the modern era, shall we say. In 2008, how excited was the media to vote for Barack Hussein Obama in 08, running a course in 08, after 8 years of Bush 43? In 08, his opponent was John McCain. And the country was in crisis, the banking crisis. People were sick and tired of Bush / Cheney / Rumsfeld / Colin Powell, and they wanted Barack Hussein Obama so bad they could taste it. Would you agree? 2008. Kind of transport yourself back to 2008. Young, vibrant, articulate, changes coming, etc. The whole Tony Resco stuff was ignored. The Chicago stuff, the crimes committed in Chicago, completely ignored. The media wouldn't cover any of that. And John McCain picked Sarah Palin. The media gave her about 6 minutes of good coverage. Then they had boatloads and plane loads of reporters going to Wasilla, Alaska to find all the dirt on Sarah Palin that they broadcast it willingly. And so Obama, in the media's eyes, got 97% positive media coverage, except for people like me. And then McCain and Sarah Palin received, shall we say, terrible media coverage. So in that race, with the Messiah on the ballot, complete media blackout of all of his difficulties, Obama received 67 million total votes in 2008. And you might recall in Grant Park, Here Comes the First Family, Change Has Come to America, Jesse Jackson, rest his soul, is on the side of the stage crying. He's thinking, okay, the gig is up. I can't use race anymore to raise money. I'm in trouble. And Obama begins the presidency, and he received 67 million votes and won. And by the way, John McCain received 62 million votes. That's different. So 4 years later, you might recall, Obama's running at this time against Mitt Romney. And Obama in 2012 received 65 million votes total in the whole country. So he goes from 67 million to 65 million. Gets 51% of the vote, easily beats Mittless Romney from Michigan / Utah. So 65 million votes, pretty good. 2016, you might recall, the glass ceiling. Hillary Clinton running against Donald Trump, who can't win, of course. Hillary Clinton, the glass ceiling is right there in the Javits Convention Center in New York, ready to celebrate. Every woman in America, the media coverage of Donald Trump was awful. It was terrible. The media coverage of Hillary Clinton was, she was the St. Joan of Arc, St. Hillary. She's going to be the next president. She received a total of 68 million votes, which was really good. Easily beat Mitt Romney. Easily lost to Donald Trump, who received about 65 million votes. But Trump wins the Electoral College going away. So the Democratic candidates, Obama gets 67 million. He then gets 65 million. Hillary gets 68 million. And I'll jump into 2024 before I talk about 2020, which is what Todd Blanche is talking about. In 2024, the Trumpster received in November 5th, 2024, and 5th and 6th and 7th, 77 million votes. And Harris received 75 million votes. So Trump won the popular vote by 2 million and blew away the Electoral College. So take the Democratic vote. It goes from 67 million with Obama to 65 million with Obama. 2016, 68 million, Hillary. Then in 2024, 75 million. Now, in 2020, with a campaign conducted from the basements somewhere in Delaware, with no public rallies, with significant money to run attack ads, Joe Biden received in 2020 81 million votes, popular votes, 81 million, to easily beat Donald Trump. You believe that? I don't. Obama, 67 million. Obama, 65 million. Hillary, 68 million. Harris, 75 million. Biden, 81 million. It's not possible in that circumstance when COVID was on the outskirts, people were somewhat concerned about being together, that the one guy who outpolled voter-wise, popular vote, Barack Hussein Obama in his prime, Hillary in her prime, and Kamala Harris in her prime, easily beat them by one guy received 81 million votes. Do you believe that? Do you think that's possible? Or was it rigged one way or another? According to your good friend and mine, Todd Blanche, he said, and the reality of the answer is this. It takes a lot of hard work to uncover what happened in 2020. It takes a lot of good old-fashioned law enforcement, police work. And I assure the American people, said this morning, that as soon as we have something to say for it, we will speak. Whether it's the results of the investigation, the American people will learn about what we uncovered. I'd like to know what happened. And I think there were millions and millions of votes that were cast illegally. The election was rigged. The presidency was stolen the second term. But in an odd way, it's better the way it worked out, because Donald Trump went through the crucible, the sewer of Democratic politics for 2 or 3 years by Jack Smith and by what happened to him in Fulton County and New York. And he came back hardened by what the Democrats did to him. Well, let's continue. And so all I can say is I'm still waiting for the made-up intelligence, for the idea that Obama and Biden and Comey and Brennan and others concocted a scheme in December of 2016 to ruin the presidency of Donald Trump. And they certainly did that. The first 2 years was the impeachment situation. The last year was about COVID with Donald Trump. He goes through a living hell for 4 years, comes back. Now he's stuck with Iran and what's going on in the communist red China and what's happening in the Middle East. He's not had, shall we say, a normal presidency. Would you agree? Now let's take a short break. Better yet, let's take some calls, then we'll take a break. But I ask you this question. Do you see just mathematically, arithmetically, that something is wrong with these popular vote numbers? The one Democrat who should have received the most votes ever from any Democrat this century because of the gain in population would have been Barack Hussein Obama in 2008, which he did up to that point. But then he was blown away by Joe Biden. He, in a sense, he lost to Joe Biden by 14 million votes. Think about that. Did Joe Biden actually earn 81 million popular votes, and the best Obama can meet in his prime was 67 million? I don't believe it. I'm waiting for evidence. You know, talk radio, you can talk. Many times all we do is talk, but if that was rigged in some way, which is what the Attorney General is saying this morning on Maria's show, Bartiromo, I'd like to know what the evidence is. Heck, time is a-wasting. And many in the conservative movement are demoralized by what's happening, which is DOGE takes place and there's really no changes. That we have all these beliefs that large numbers of Democrats, like they indicted 100 Republicans, maybe some Democrats who committed some felonies need to be perp walked somewhere. I'm waiting for that to happen. And it's been, about a year and a half since the president's begun his second term, non-consecutive, which is quite unusual. Only happened one other time in American history. I want to see the truth. I want to see what's happened. I want to hear more about Fannie Willis. I want to know what she did in Georgia. I want to know about the ballots that were seized by the FBI in Fulton County. What happened in Arizona, for example? And I leave New York and California alone because, in a sense, they don't matter. But what happened in Georgia ought to matter. We'll see what happens. And we'll go to Paul in Michigan first and a few others. And for the next hour or so, I'll take your calls at 866-647-7337. Paul in Michigan, welcome to the Bill Cunningham Show. And first of all, Paul, the polling in Michigan has a guy named Abdul winning the Michigan Democratic senatorial race. What kind of a candidate would he be?
7: Not a very good one, Bill. But you know what? I also want to go back to 2020, Wayne County, Detroit, and all the black trash bags that were brought in at 3 in the morning after the polls had closed and the Republican clerks were told to leave. They put up all kinds of blindfolds, blinds. Right. They couldn't even get in. And all of a sudden, when Trump was winning by a great margin Tuesday night, you wake up Wednesday morning and he lost by a bunch of trash votes. I haven't heard of anybody from the DOJ or, this investigation has to come to Detroit. It's not just in Georgia.
6: There's no question that you take the Democratic cities controlled by the Democratic Party with Democratic politicians in a state like Michigan controlled by the Democrats, Whitmer, etc. And I like to know what happened, because I do not believe that the 81 million people voted for Joe Biden, who had no campaign and was mentally corrupted and physically corrupted and also emotionally corrupted and financially corrupted. I don't believe he got 81 million votes. And you don't have to focus on, you have to focus on about 100,000 votes in about five different states. And if it's Wayne County or if it's Fulton County or in Ohio, it would be Hamilton County, but we have clean elections here because of Frank LaRose and others. But pick out Arizona, pick up four or five states. You don't have to corrupt 3,300 counties. You got to corrupt about five. You correct those five and you win the election.
7: Well, that's the whole point of all this. And then, you know, I think Joe Biden got a few horn blows from some cars and some parking lots. It was pathetic just to see what happened from somebody in a basement. And then what we got, 4 years of basically a basement president that wasn't out there doing what Donald Trump does, you know, going to these countries and doing what needs to be done. Now, Bill, this is what I'm going to ask you right now. Putin is going to China real soon.
6: Right.
7: I don't like that idea at all.
6: Well, you know, they're communist. North Korea and China and Russian, they're communist. And so three birds of a feather flock together, and Xi Jinping is a communist. He wants to kill and destroy America. He does that on a regular basis. No country has killed more Americans than communist Red China through the southern border. And in the course of the Korean War, they killed 30,000 Americans. That's a different story. That's, you know, 70 years ago. But nonetheless, he's not our friend. He's never going to be our friend. And when he has the ability economically and militarily to take us over, he will do it.
7: Well, we have to stop this thing coming from within. I mean, they're taking us over without taking a shot at us. It's time to build the military like President Trump did in his first term. And I'm just so proud that right now we have a country. You mentioned all these votes coming in. You notice they're going higher because the American people are being smart. They're listening to people like you and me.
6: Yes.
7: And God bless you, Bill.
6: God bless America. Thank you for your call. It's, you know, I sense a couple of things happening in our country. One is a religious revival. In Washington today, they had the 250th religious type exercises, including the character that played Jesus in those great documentaries. And I sense in the Catholic Church and evangelical churches, I see it in college campuses, a rebirth of belief in God. You know, Charlie Kirk, God rest his soul, despite the protestations of some of my former friends on the right, Charlie Kirk was murdered by Tyler Robinson in cold blood because of what he said. His three principles were simple. They were God is number one, family is number two, and America is number three. You have those principles. You believe in God Almighty. We're born bloody and crying, and we die at the other end alone. And what does it benefit a man or a woman to gain the entire world and lose their soul? So number one is God. Number two is family. Number three is America. Those are three good principles. And like my friend just said from Michigan, I just have a sense that there's a little bit of a revival going on, which is angering the left. And that's why I think in these primaries in Indiana and then Louisiana, I think in Georgia and South Carolina coming up, and then day after tomorrow in Kentucky, the fact that you think MAGA is dead, I pray it isn't. Donald Trump broke the Republican Party, right? The party of Bush, the party of Romney, the party of Don Rumsfeld, that party, Donald Trump, broke the Republican Party. Donald Trump also broke the Democratic Party. He took down their heroes, took them completely down. So we have a character who came to us horizontally, not vertically, through the ranks. And God bless Donald Trump. Well, let's continue with more if a line becomes available. 866-647-7337. Your calls continue. Bill Cunningham with you every Sunday night.

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2: And part of the effort by the mainstream media and the Democrats are to demoralize people like you and people like me, to tell us our vote doesn't matter. Trump's terrible. He's awful. He's going to lose anyway. Why go and vote in L.A. in the mayor's race? After all, you know, the Republican can't win. And why in Indiana, why go vote for state Senate seats? What difference does that make? It won't make any difference, the media tells us. And then you get into northern Kentucky, primary on Tuesday. That's the hottest race of all time in the bluegrass state. People are demoralized. So what I did was look at California, which is the situs of evil. This is a story out of Breitbart. More than 900,000 ballots turned in by early votes for the June 2nd primary show a 300% increase in the Republican votes. There's 37% of the absentee ballots so far has been cast by Republicans. And the Democrats are down minus 11%. Now, are they waiting to see how things shake out? You got till June the 2nd. But in California, they mail out ballots to everybody. Who knows who's voting for who? I cannot conceive the Democratic Party, even if the Republican would win, would let that to occur. It would be fixed in some way against the Republican in Los Angeles. Would you agree? 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
7: This is a Bloomberg Money Minute. Jazz is turning into one of millennial and Gen Z's favorite things.
8: It's serving a social function.
7: Marcus Moore, jazz violinist in and around New York City and elsewhere, who also works as a tech exec, says at some clubs in Lower Manhattan,
8: go there and I'd probably say the average age is maybe 30.
7: He calls it a post-pandemic trend for young people.
8: Some of them are just now beginning to explore what adulthood looks like in social environments, and jazz is perfect for that.
7: He says the spontaneity and authenticity of jazz improv is also helping give the jazz club business a boost.
8: Something that's less curated, something that's less Instagram worthy.
7: Another thing helping the business of jazz, cities like New York have recently made it easier for clubs to get the necessary licenses, making it a growing market, but still niche. Spotify says the market share of those listening to jazz is still less than 1%. Denise Pellegrini, Bloomberg Radio.
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9: To Iran.
0: on. I'm Ted Lindner, Fox News. A drone that targeted a United Arab Emirates nuclear power plant today, ramping up tensions and raising the possibility of renewed military action against Iran. Fox's Alex Hogan with more from the White House on what President Trump has to say.
9: Axios is reporting that the president is expected to hold a Situation Room meeting with members of the top national security team on Tuesday over the war in Iran. It comes as just earlier he issued a warning to Iran, saying this quote on Truth Social, for Iran, the clock is ticking and they better get moving fast or there won't be anything left of them at times of the essence.
0: President Trump also talked with Israeli Prime Minister Netanyahu by phone. Local Israeli media reporting the leaders discussed the possibility of renewing the war with Iran as well as Trump's recent trip to China. Investigators combing through the wreckage in Idaho after two Navy jets collided during an air show at Mountain Home Air Force Base. Officials say all four crew members managed to eject safely. Moments before, the two EA-18G Growler jets slammed to the ground ahead of their performance at the Silver Wings of Idaho Air Show. Police in Austin, Texas, taking two suspects into custody, and they're searching for a third. This after a series of at least 10 random shootings over the weekend.
10: Which mainly happened in South Austin, which took place late yesterday and all the way into today as well. We know that 10 of those shootings possibly connected. They were drive-by shootings, two of them involving fire stations. They have left four people injured, one of them, which was in critical condition, but is now stable.
0: And that's Marco Bittenell with Fox 7 Austin. Police trying to determine a motive. And the striking Long Island Railroad workers and the MTA back at the negotiating table after unions went on strike at 12:01 Saturday morning. New York's Governor Kathy Hochul urging folks to get a deal done. The strike at the nation's largest commuter railway has stranded about 300,000 customers. 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
0: Well, after a prominent Republican senator and Trump critic Bill Cassidy of Louisiana lost his party's primary on Saturday, another Republican facing voters on Tuesday in Kentucky as President Trump tries to oust him. Fox's Grinnell Scott has more on GOP Congressman Thomas Massie's reelection bid.
23: President Trump posted on Truth Social Sunday calling Massie, quote, the worst Republican congressman in history. On ABC's This Week, Congressman Massie said he wasn't concerned over GOP Senator Bill Cassidy's loss in Louisiana Saturday and alleged that well-financed opposition has gotten involved.
24: How did this race become the most expensive race in the history of Congress for a primary? It's because three billionaires from outside of Kentucky have funneled millions of dollars in here. They're trying to buy a seat.
23: President Trump endorsed Massey's opponent, Ed Gallrein. Massie has seen the president's anger by voting against the One Big Beautiful Bill and voting for the release of the Epstein files. Grinnell Scott, Fox News.
0: Police in Southern California believe burglars are using hidden cameras to surveil their victims. Fox Business's Max Gordon with more from L.A.
25: Deputies from the San Dimas Sheriff Station were investigating a burglary last week when they discovered a camera with a battery pack connected to a portable hotspot hidden in some bushes. A week earlier, a landscaper found another suspicious device, a cell phone connected to a power bank wrapped in green camouflage tape with artificial plants attached to it. Law enforcement officials say that potential burglars might use these devices to watch when people leave their homes, identify valuables, and to determine the best time to commit their crime. Law enforcement says to best protect your home, you should inspect your property regularly and stay alert for suspicious activity. Keep trees and bushes trimmed to reduce hiding spots. Use and regularly monitor home security cameras and keep outdoor areas well lit at night.
0: Officials warning residents to call police immediately if they discover a camera. I'm Ted Lindner. This is Fox News.
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18: The KCRG TV 9 First Alert forecast. Tonight, storms are likely. Some could be strong to severe. Windy conditions as well. A low

0: we never stop. We simply continue every Sunday night. And I've been at this on Sunday night for about 16 years in radio, now about 43. I work 5 days a week, noon to 3 on LW, Monday through Friday, noon to 3. But I really enjoy being with you on Sunday night, doing it for a long time. Hope to keep it going for a long period of time and in the future. Podcast is interesting, but to be on 6 days a week and to speak to the American people like you is something that fills me with expressions of joy. Often I have a hard time expressing, but I want to thank you for listening on Sunday night, driving a truck, driving a car, listening at home, maybe in a trailer park, maybe in a high rise, in a condo, in a duplex, whatever it might be, from Alaska to Florida, from Maine to Hawaii, every county in between. There's about 3,350 counties in America, and everyone gets this show available every Sunday night, and I thank you very much for that. Let's continue with your calls. Later on, we have a few guests on to break down matters that happen in China, what's happening now, what's going to happen. I firmly believe that someday this week, likely Monday evening or Tuesday evening or Wednesday evening, there'll be further war activities against Iran by the United States and by Israel. You can't keep saying a red line in the sand, don't do this, don't do that. And at this point, there's drones flying toward the UAE out of Iran. They won't stop. And in one sense, they'll fight to the last man. Well, let's do it. Many of them believe that to be part of a jihad and to kill and die means you have a straight path to heaven. And if that's the case, let's arrange the meeting. Donald Trump is a peacemaker. He's trying his damnedest to get more countries involved. And he, at this point, it looks like Europe is going to help a little bit. I think China is going to be neutered, and it's going to be up to Iran to defend itself, which is impossible. I know that there's millions and millions of weapons going in to southern Iran and with the Kurds to be used by indigenous peoples. And I know that Mossad has fully wired up everything in Tehran. And I know that the 1,000 to 2,000 targets remaining are also critical. And Donald Trump's given the Iranians now about a month to get things organized, to talk, simply to open up the Straits of Hormuz, and they refuse to do it. And at some point, you have to quit talking and start walking. It wasn't going to happen during the summit. And now Russia, and I think Putin is coming in Wednesday or Thursday into communist red China. North Korea, China, Russia, they're all damn communists, for God's sakes. We have too many of those in this country. That's a different story. Let's continue now with Rob in Kansas, and then calls from Utah and North Carolina, Florida, Massachusetts. And Rob in Kansas, welcome to the Bill Cunningham Show. Rob, how are you?
1: Billy, I'm doing great. Thanks for having me on the show tonight.
0: Yes, sir.
1: Wanted to talk a little bit about what you were saying earlier about the 2020 election. I'm really glad to see that starting to get some traction in other places. And it's been out there, you know, people have thought maybe that wasn't all quite right. Donald, you know, rarely do incumbents lose. That was already suspicious.
0: Yeah.
1: Donald Trump wins 16 out of 17 bellwether counties.
0: Yes.
1: Wins Iowa, wins Florida, wins Ohio. He looks like he's on the path to victory. Things stop in the middle of the night, and basically Joe Biden won about five cities where he outperformed Barack Obama from the last election.
0: How's that possible? Think about Obama in 2008. He was the black messiah. The media propped him up. He had rallies all over the country. I went to when I did a John McCain rally in 2008, a little bit of a story. Barack Hussein Obama that night was coming to Cincinnati at the Fifth Third Arena in Cincinnati, and they had 18,000 people at that rally in Cincinnati, Ohio, which was a bellwether, shall we say, and they turned away people. The John McCain rally was downtown at a small hall called Memorial Hall on Central Parkway, and I was the MC of the event. I respected John McCain for his service to the nation, the terrible torture he went through. And I thought, okay, this was like September before the election, which is hot and heavy. We had a hard time getting 150 people to Memorial Hall. In fact, Rob Portman, who was a congressman, a U.S. senator at the time, got a hold of the clerk of courts and the prosecutor's office in Emily County. Can you send over 40 to 50 people immediately? The media's going to come to this hall for John McCain, and we can't fill up 200 seats. And so the call went out to the clerk of courts, to the recorder's office.

office, the auditor's office, anybody free at 1 o'clock, get over here immediately. This looks terrible. And at the meantime, Obama was going to be at up the street about 5 miles away, and they had 15,000 people, and they turned away thousands of people. And at that point, I said to the Portman and others, I said, and Joe Dieters, who was the campaign chairman in the state of Ohio, I said, we're in trouble. I mean, look at this. You got Obama and people are turned away. We have to fill the crowd with pillows in order to make it look like we're full. And that's when I used the name Barack Hussein Obama, got in big trouble. That's the name Obama used, by the way, to be inaugurated. And so I said at that point, the extent

0: The National Weather Service in Des Moines has issued a severe thunderstorm warning for northeastern Wright County in north-central Iowa, northern Franklin County in north-central Iowa, southeastern Hancock County in north-central Iowa, northern Butler County in north-central Iowa, Cerro Gordo County in north-central Iowa, until 11 p.m. At 10:11 p.m., a severe thunderstorm was located over Thornton, or 14 miles southeast of Garner, moving east at 55 miles per hour. Hazard, 60 miles per hour wind gusts. Severe weather has been confirmed by train spotters. The following impacts are expected. Expect damage to roofs, siding, and trees. Locations impacted include Mason City, Hampton, Allison, Clarksville, Norris Springs, Sheffield, Green, Rockwell, Clear Lake, Dumont, Latimer, Thornton, Wooserville, Alexander, Swaledale, Bristow, Rock Falls, Hensel, Chapin, and Airedale. This includes Interstate 35 between mile markers 167 and 193. For your protection, move to an interior room on the lowest floor of a building. Intense thunderstorm lines can produce brief tornadoes and widespread significant wind damage. Although a tornado is not immediately likely, it is best to move to an interior room on the lowest floor of a building. The storm may cause serious injury and significant property damage. A tornado watch remains in effect until 1 a.m. for north-central and northeastern Iowa. Repeating, a severe thunderstorm warning has been issued until 11 p.m. for the following counties.
1: Bad enough. I'm not playing the game anymore. I'm done. And so that was it. Yeah. And so with that campaign, Obama gets 67 million, Biden gets 81 million. I don't believe it.
2: Yeah, it doesn't add up. And I think you're going to see some very good stuff in Georgia.
1: I hope.
2: on what may have happened there.
1: I hope. I hope, Rob.
2: People there that's saying there's more mail-in ballots went out and more came in than went out. I think they're going to find some stuff there.
1: How about the bags of ballots in Wayne County in Detroit? You don't have to fix the entire 160 million votes. You have to fix maybe three or four cities or counties completely controlled by the Democrats. You need 100,000 ballots spread over four or five states. That's all you need. You don't need 180. You know, this wasn't some massive. You could focus on Detroit. You could focus on Atlanta. You could focus on, say, Phoenix. You could focus on in and around Philadelphia, and you're in. You win. And I mm-hmm. believe there was chicanery, and it was rigged. And every time Trump brings it up, CNN is quick to say, you know what, there's no proof of that. It was legitimate. How do they know it was legitimate? There's never been an investigation, to my knowledge.
2: I tell people there's a lot of proof that it was there was a lot of evidence that it was rigged, but there's no proof. But we've never been able to take it through a process to see. It's been like, don't talk about it. You're going to be canceled. You're going to be banned. You can't talk about this subject. It's something we need to talk about.
1: Well, try. You know, in 2024, Kamala Harris received 75 million votes, and Donald Trump received 77 million votes in 2024. And Donald Trump, mm-hmm. think about the Trumpster in November of 2024. People were fed up to hear with Biden and with Harris and all the push by the mainstream media to ignore Harris's peccadilloes and go after Donald Trump. Donald Trump, with all that, got 77 million votes, 4 million less than Joe Biden in 2020. And I don't believe it. And I'm waiting to find out if it's kind of like aliens. Do I think aliens exist? Probably. Have I seen proof? No. Do I think Biden got 81? I don't think he did. Have I seen proof yet? No. But I'm waiting. And it's been a year and a half since Trump's second term has started. And I know he's tied down with events, and I get that. But we need to know if there was a media, shall we say, Democratic Party takeover, the 2020 election, and that everything that Biden did would have been illegitimate from that point on. Every judge, every bill he signed. I'd like to know if an election was stolen. And I'm sure elections in the past have been stolen, like in 1876. But nonetheless, I'd like to know. And the media refuses to use any of its powers to make it. And I hope Todd Blanche does it. And he said this morning with Maria Bartiromo, we have evidence. I said, okay, what is it? I'd like to know. What is the evidence?
2: So. And also another thing about 2020 is the front end of the election got really big. Early voting because of COVID and the mail-ins, all that loosened up. But we still had the same deadlines. You still had to swear in the president on the 20th. So things had to be rushed through, even though they were like a lot more time to vote and sloppy.
1: Well, the COVID hit on March 20th of 2020. So by the election, we're about 8 months afterwards. But the deadlines are such there's no mechanism in American law to have a thorough review of an election between, the 1st of December. You have to have the Electoral College got to get together around December 8th, December 9th, December 10th. So that's the deadline. So you have like 30 days to wrap it all up. And there's such a push to say, well, let's not look under the covers. Let's not open the hood. Let's just go. And you talk about Democratic counties, Democratic states. They're not going to look under the hood for anything. They're going to say, hey, who won? No. Okay. Biden got 81 million votes. He did his campaign in the basement. Yeah. You know, he was really, compare that to Obama's campaign and tell me who should, Obama should have got the 81 million. He maxed it out at 67 million, which is the most any Democrat ever received until Harris got 75 million. And there's been a little bit of gain in population. How many illegals vote? A few million? They shouldn't vote, but they do. Hell, in California, illegals vote all the time. Because they get a driver's license, the ballot sent to them in the mail, they fill it out and send it back. That's it. And that's all illegal.
2: Yep. Obama worked hard. He was a good campaigner.
1: He was wonderful. It was the best. I mean, when in Cincinnati, that he could draw 17,000 on the same day McCain couldn't get 200 people. And Ohio, by the way, voted for Obama. And in 2012, Ohio voted for Obama. I give you 2020. Yep. There's been no Republican president in history that's won Iowa, Ohio, and Florida and lost the election. But in 2020, Trump won those three states, and guess what? He lost the election. How's that possible?
2: And why did it take days and days and days to know? When Obama won, when Trump won, we knew that night.
1: Well, I can recall Obama coming out on the stage in the Grant Park and the family there about 11 o'clock, 11:30. McCain gave up and said, I concede the election. And with Trump, we kind of knew, okay, I think it was 2 or 3 o'clock in the morning, but we knew. But in 2020, it was like, oh, Biden win, that's it. Let's certify it. Let's get him sworn in, and away we go. It's like somebody's hiding something somewhere. And I like a full accounting of the felons and the criminals who did that to us in 2020. I like to know, and I pray to God there's evidence of that rigging of the 2020 election. Of course, the media will not care about it. If they come up with anything, it's going to be the media's going to attack the messenger and not the message, I guarantee you. All right, we got to run, Rob. Say hi to the Jayhawks for me. Thank you.
2: Yes, thank you.
1: God bless. Let's continue with more. You see my point? It's interesting to say, well, it's now 2026. What the hell? But we need to know if someone committed the greatest crime in American history, which is stealing the votes of 150 million people in 2020. We need to know who did that. Bill Cunningham with you every Sunday night.

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1: And you know, the presidential total vote continues to go up from 2020 and 2024, from 2008, 2012, and 2016. For example, in 2016, Hillary Clinton, by fair estimates, ran a great campaign for a Democratic female, energizing female. Remember the glass ceiling? She got a total of 65 million votes. There she is in 2016. Of course, she had about 2.5 million more votes than Donald Trump had. But Donald Trump, who grew his votes from like 63 million all over 2024, he gets 77 million. But the Democrats' vote is expanding exponentially. From the greatest campaigner of the last 30 or 40 years, Barack Hussein Obama, to Joe Biden, the differential in those two races was to the tune of about 12 to 13 million more votes for Joe Biden over Barack Hussein Obama, which I do not believe. Do you? I don't believe it. I'm waiting to see. It's like saying aliens. Do I think aliens exist? Yes. Have I seen conclusive evidence? No. Haven't seen it. It may exist. I just have a sense they exist. I think Donald Trump believes they exist, but I haven't seen the evidence. So I'm kind of waiting, and that's what this morning with Maria Bartiromo, Todd Blanche said the election in 2020 was rigged. I say, okay, you're the acting attorney general. All right, well, what does this mean? Does it mean indictments? If someone stole a presidential election other than 1876, political heads should roll, right? To steal an election in this country, not for dog catcher, but rather for the president of the United States? Absolutely. So I'm waiting to find out how Obama never got more than 69 million votes and Biden gets 81 million with a non-campaign. Did somebody stuff the ballot box? Did somebody throw in all kinds of ballots that were cast by individuals who are not alive? Or, shall we say, illegally voting? Yes, especially in states like Georgia, in states like Illinois, in states like Pennsylvania, in Michigan, Wayne County, absolutely. It doesn't take the entire state. It takes about five counties with the large cities. That's all it takes. All right, Todd Blanche, put up or shut up. You said this morning it was rigged. Okay. Show us. Prove it. Indict people. Put them on trial. Let's find out the truth. Now, let's continue with more. Thousands on hold. Millions are listening. And I just want to find out what the truth is. And I think we're entitled to it. Now, let's continue with more. And we have Joshua Phillips of Epic TV coming up in several minutes. Then after that, we have Jeff Cruer of New Orleans to talk about the decline. Look at townhall.com. Many stories up. Then later on is Leland Vittert of News Nation about what happened in China, what didn't happen in China, and what's going to happen this week. Because you can't keep saying line in the sand. You can't keep saying destroy civilization as we know it. You can't keep saying the clock is ticking, which the president said today in one of his social media posts on Truth Social. The clock is ticking. They're not doing anything. They're playing stall ball. They're holding the ball without a shot clock. And at some point, bad behavior has to have consequences. This is the war. This is the fight of our generation. And it's the one we must win. Remember what MacArthur said. Only the dead have seen the end of war. Let's continue with more. Line becomes available, 866-647-7337. May God bless and keep Donald Trump strong. We're not worthy to have him as our president. Bill Cunningham, the great American, with you and all great Americans every Sunday night.

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1: As our nation prepares to celebrate its 250th anniversary, Iowa History Journal's May-June issue explores Iowa's surprising connections to the Revolutionary War. 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
0: City leaders on both sides of the Mississippi River were excited about the prospects. The existing bridges connecting Iowa to Illinois and Wisconsin were carrying more cars each day than they were designed to. So the idea in 1978 of a new $35 million four-lane bridge was quite welcome. But the Higgins Eye clam almost put a halt to the project. Clam hunting was once a profitable business on the Mississippi River, reaching its highest profitability in the late 1800s, when several varieties were used in the button industry. The Higgins Eye clam was named for the man who discovered the species in Muscatine in 1857. But by the 1970s, over-harvesting and changing climate led to the clam becoming endangered, with only four known clam beds remaining, including one off City Island at Dubuque near the bridge construction site. On May 17, 1978, the Iowa Department of Transportation awarded an $8,000 grant to Loris biology professor Edward Cawley. He and his team set out to determine if the Higgins Eye clam would be adversely affected by the bridge project. Construction stopped immediately, and for the next 2 months, researchers brought 1,000 clams to the surface. Only one Higgins Eye clam was found, and it died within 24 hours of being transferred to an aquarium. That led to careful construction of the bridge so as not to disturb the habitat where the clam was found, just less than 1,000 feet from the bridge itself. That wasn't the only snag in construction, though. 2 years later, construction was again halted when a Native American burial site was found on the bluff where the bridge was to connect with Wisconsin. Archaeologists had read a map incorrectly and missed the site originally. But not long after the Tennessee Valley Authority was stopped from building a project thanks to the snail darter fish, construction of a bridge over the Mississippi River was temporarily stopped in order to protect the Higgins Eye clam on this date in 1978. And that's Iowa Almanac for May 17. Follow us on Twitter at Iowa Almanac. I'm Jeff Stein on News Talk 1540 KXEL.
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5: Hi, Billy Cunningham, the great American. Of course, the president now, his trip to China has been completed. The pundits are at it. You're going to have 10 things going great with Donald Trump. If there's one thing... one thing that might be wrong, the media focuses on that like a laser beam to undermine this achievements in China. And the communiques aren't real strong filling in the blanks, but we can understand that it's always better to talk to your adversaries than not to talk. Look what happened in Ukraine when Vladimir Putin was told by Joe Biden, give him permission to invade Ukraine. Just don't go too far. And when Trump says, well, if I was the president, Ukraine never would have happened, I believe that, there'd be about a million Ukrainians still alive. But until then, of course, we're picking up the pieces of the presidential visit to China. Joining you and I now is Joshua Phillip. He's with Epic Times. He's a senior investigative reporter. So, Joshua, what's kind of the headlines? And don't watch the mainstream media because it's all bad. It's all a disaster. What were the headlines of the trip to China and what was accomplished?
6: Oh, man, I was shocked by some of the headlines. You had New York Times praising the Communist Party leader Xi Jinping as like a philosopher king. Xi didn't even graduate from middle school, if I'm not mistaken. He's like a middle school dropout. They were framing it like Trump was going to fail on this. He was leaving with nothing. It was, you know, all useless. I mean, that was basically the way that he framed it.
5: I look at one headline, New York Times said, Trump seeks redemption in China. I'm thinking, redemption? And so going over, it was like nothing's going to come of this. Coming back, I thought the 2 days we watched a lot of it, Joshua, I thought it was pretty good stuff. And it's always better to talk to your enemies than actually, shall we say, not talk to them. And I thought it was great. Let's talk about some of the stuff on your website, The Epic Times. And that is that what's going to come of this relative to Taiwan. Frankly, I kind of hope China will not invade Taiwan. That would be a bad thing. But to go to war with China over Taiwan from our perspective, what's your view on that?
6: Well, you know, the United States will not see it clearly. Prior to Jimmy Carter, the United States used to regard Taiwan as the official government of China. The CCP was deemed as kind of illegitimate. And we used to state clearly that we would defend Taiwan. They don't say it as clear now, but Japan has said they would defend Taiwan, and because of our defense agreement with Japan, we probably would if it came down to that. On a personal note, I don't think the CCP has the cards to play to actually have a war with Taiwan right now.
5: No, we don't have the capability. And I think the American people would go crazy if we got into a war about Taiwan that most Americans cannot locate on a map against China, which is about 120 miles off their shore. It'd be as if Cuba did something that they considered inappropriate and that China intervened in Cuba and America didn't want them to do it. We would be outraged. It's about the same distance that Taiwan, which is a successful democracy, that somehow if the shoe was on the other foot, which I love doing now and then, and if China became directly involved in supporting China, supporting Cuba to like repel an attack from America, I'd say, what the hell are you doing? So do you think the two leaders, the two most powerful men in the world right now, are Xi Jinping and, of course, Donald Trump, do they have is there something spoken about, well, you can have Taiwan, but we need your help in the Middle East? I look at your website. Is that possible?
6: Basically, here's how it went. Xi Jinping kind of threatened Trump during the meeting, and he did it in his own way. So Xi invoked the Thucydides trap, talking about the history of the Peloponnesian War, when basically Athens ended up becoming a vassal state of Sparta. It's the entire military theory of China, of a declining empire. They believe America, you know, greatest empire on earth, is basically going to fall. And they think the end state of that is China's going to win. We'll be the vassal. We'll be their vassal state, basically, just like Sparta and Athens.
5: Hmm.
6: Xi Jinping actually invoked that. He talked about the Thucydides trap, and he said it in relation to Taiwan, basically saying if we dare get involved, they're going to go to war with us. But Trump, I think his main agenda there was to pressure or to get Xi to pressure Iran to reopen the Strait of Hormuz. And Trump set that up, in my opinion, really well, because what Trump did is he put an additional blockade on top of the Strait of Hormuz, which effectively only blocked the ships transporting oil to China. And so Trump has China by the economic neck, I guess you could say, and they're in a position where they kind of have to act on it.
5: So in the future, how do we know if that's the deal? There was reporting a couple of days ago that there were some Chinese tankers that made its way through the straits. So how do we know if that's the case? We have to have proof in some sense, don't we?
6: My take on that is that, so basically American warships were saying, anybody goes through, we will fire at you. The Chinese tankers were saying they were going to go through whether we tried to stop them or not. Watch us do it. It didn't work. We were able to stop them. My personal take on the ones that got through was they were allowed to go through as a lead up to Trump's meeting with Xi.
5: So obviously the U.S. Navy could have stopped those ships. Then we would be boarding. Well, would we be boarding Chinese ships? I mean, how would that work?
6: Well, we would have stopped them the same way you're stopping everyone else. I don't know about boarding them. They might have if they tried breaking through, but the Trump administration said no one gets through, and if you try to get through, we're going to take action against you.
5: Well, let's talk about farmers. I love farmers. You have a column up here about Trump says Beijing agreed to buy oil, soybeans, Boeing jets from the U.S., economic greatness. I don't know if you watch MS Now recently. I watch it so you don't have to, or CNN. I'd say 90% in one case and 99% in the other is extremely negative about Donald Trump's performance in China. But what were some of the positive takeaways for American manufacturing and farming?
6: Well, so China, of course, put a lot of restrictions on trade, including against American farmers. The reality is they actually do not have the capability to create enough grain to feed their own people. Xi Jinping and the CCP, they've been kind of straggling out their own people as a form of economic war against the United States. People don't know it. Actually, one of our main exports is rice. America has some of the best rice in the world, including... We actually send a lot of it to Asia, funny enough. Soybeans is a big export, and China, of course, needs that, too. They consume a lot of soy. They've agreed to buy that from us. The planes, I think, are kind of icing on the cake. In my opinion, a lot of that was kind of a sideshow of the real thing, which is the reopening of the strait, if they can achieve it. Because on the business side, Trump is, I think, very cautious. Basically, on the business side, U.S. and China have conflicting interests. Trump wants to rebuild American manufacturing. He wants investment here. China wants the manufacturing, and they want investment there. Their economy is really hurting because about a third of their economy used to be that manufacturing, which is all leaving right now. So I don't think they're going to see eye to eye on that. They're allowing some Chinese investment in things not related to national security. Farmland's another issue. Congress is moving on that right now. China has been trying to really buy up the farms in America.
5: Yeah, and in fact, I see in some postings that the farmers want China to buy up farmland. I'm reading this story. You know, I would think among the most conservative people in the world are farmers in America. Pretty conservative group, I think. But if the Chinese comes out of the market and says, we're not buying any more land in America, that's good for us as Americans. But it's bad for farmers. You know what I'm saying? Farmers want the Chinese to buy their land because they get double and triple the money, correct?
6: It's mixed. So I actually did some on-the-ground investigations into this. And the big picture of China buying up farmland, in terms of international, you know, powers and stuff like that, China, they own less farmland in the U.S. than Canada does. It's about, like, even, like, I think just 1% of even foreign-owned land. What China is doing, though, is they're buying small parcels of existing land oftentimes, but right next to really important, like, critical infrastructure, bridges, water systems, military bases, and they are paying in cash. And farmers, I mean, in my opinion, America really needs to do more to protect its farmers. They're living, you know, paycheck to paycheck, year, you know, between growing seasons, they get in debt. I think the system's really terrible for farmers right now. I think we should do more for them. And they are looking for buyers in some cases. It's not just China, but the way they're doing it does pose some real national security issues.
5: You know, Joshua Phillip of Epic Times, it's kind of a do it, damned if you do, damned if you don't. The problem is farmers would like as many potential buyers as possible to buy their land. However, they put them around the Air Force bases, which is terrible. Same thing with Chinese students. I had a college administrator tell me that many colleges live off the full tuition paid in cash by Chinese students. And I think the Trumpster said a few days ago that if a million Chinese students leave our education system and they pay the full boat, many colleges can't survive. So on one hand, like the farmers like to have more competition for their land because it makes them more money. Colleges like to have more Chinese students here because they pay full boat. On the other hand, to have the communist red Chinese buying up farmland next to Air Force bases, Doesn't give me a warm and a fuzzy. And the idea that a million Chinese students come into college and stay here as plants, much like the mayor of Arcadia, California, the Democratic mayor of Arcadia, pled guilty to being a Chinese super spy. That's a Democratic mayor of a city. And so they're deep, deep into our society. So on one hand, you want farmers to do well. But on the other hand, I don't want the Chinese Communist Party to buy land. On one hand, the colleges are doing well because of the millions of Chinese students who pay full boat. I suppose to them not being here, in which many, many colleges would collapse. Can you smell what I'm cooking?
6: It's complicated. and so the Chinese Communist Party actually has a saying for this. They call it strangle you with your own systems. They talk about manipulating the open system of the United States in order to undermine us. With the college students, it's true. Trump said about half a million currently.
5: More to come.
6: He's getting pressure to maybe ban some of them. He's not going to do it. He's keeping them here, and he says the colleges will collapse without him. On the other side, the CCP does use them. Through the consulates, they have a program called the CSSA, China Student Scholar Association, which finances and manages the Chinese student groups, and they're involuntarily enrolled as part of that. So they're controlled here.
5: What did you say the Chinese theory is? To use our systems to strangle us.
6: Strangle you with your own systems.
5: Talk to me about Thucydides, one of my favorite philosophers. Give me the Thucydides analogy. This is Xi Xiaoping with a grade school education that was in prison with his father who fell out of favor. And this guy's now in charge. He's streetwise. He harvests the organs live out of inmates and the Uyghurs. That's kind of a bad guy. But he talks about Thucydides. Explain to the American people Thucydides that I can barely spell.
6: Right. So they're referring to the history of the Peloponnesian War, the warring state period of Greece. And it's not really Xi Jinping coming up with this. This is basically, you know, one of the big military theories around rising and declining empires. You hear it all the time in defense circles, military circles. If you attend any like naval event in the United States, they're going to talk about Thucydides. Because, you know, and the whole narrative is a lot of people believe there will inevitably be a war between great powers. Whatever the two great powers in the world are, they're going to go to war with each other. And typically you have one that's rising, one that's declining. China, under the CCP, believes that they should be the rising power. And so by virtue of that, America should be the falling power. The policy of the CCP under Xi Jinping, under every previous leader going back to Mao Zedong himself, is that the Chinese Communist Party needs to destroy the United States. The exact slogan they have is, we live, you die. They do not believe the CCP can ever achieve its destiny as long as the United States exists on the face of the earth.
5: All right, talk to me then. Great point. How will they destroy us? Because I don't conceive of Chinese armies landing in California and marching across to Des Moines, Iowa. That's not going to happen. How will they do it? What from their perspective, how will they destroy America?
6: Subversion under the United Front and through what they call unrestricted warfare. Waging war through every means other than direct combat. So unrestricted warfare, the doctrine talks about 72 warfare categories, non-military, trans-military, and unconventional military. So on the non-military side, culture warfare, economic warfare, currency warfare. On the trans-military side, in the middle, things like drug warfare, cyber attacks, you know, stealing intellectual property. On the unconventional military side, it's things like, for example, biological weapons, those types of things.
5: Wow.
6: In terms of their actual military agendas, the system used to enact it is called the United Front Work Department. For example, one of the individuals just arrested out of New York pled guilty, found guilty by a jury, was running a secret Chinese police station. The secret Chinese police station is a part of a network the CCP has here called the United Front. Jamestown Foundation just identified over 1,000 Chinese front organizations working for it in the United States. And what they talk about is capturing the civil society. The theory is basically, if you control the politicians, you control the business leaders, you control the investors, and you control the information, journalists, news outlets, influencers, you've achieved the goal of subjugating the country. You can control a country by controlling its leadership. And that is the full-time job of this network. Again, over 1,000 of these organizations known in the United States.
5: 1,000 organizations, and this is infiltrating our cell phone systems, our water systems, our electrical grid. And this is unconventional warfare. There'll never be a military conflict. They think America will fall on its own with their assistance, and that's what we're dealing with. We've never had an opponent like this in American history. Would you agree?
6: Not on this scale. The closest we had to that would be the active measures of the Soviet Union, but they were not as effective because we were fighting them more. China puts on a very friendly face while they do this.
5: I don't know if this is a good or a bad interview, Joshua. I kind of feel a little depressed because I know Trump's going to leave office in 3 years. And if the Democrats, Kamala Harris is the president, and all the major cities controlled by the Democratic Party, all the institutions such as colleges, universities, labor unions, municipal areas, the 10, 20 top American cities are in complete collapse. It'll be hastened when the Democrats take over and trash the currency. I'm not optimistic, but I like to think I have hope. Joshua Phillips, we've got to run, but once again, thanks for coming on the Bill Cunningham Show. And Joshua Phillips, you're a great American. Thank you.
6: Appreciate it. Thank you.
5: God bless you. Unconventional warfare and Thucydides embraced by Chinese communists, and that plan is ongoing as we speak.
7: Bill Cunningham, the great American, live with you every Sunday night.

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0: The KCRG TV 9 First Alert Forecast. Tonight, storms are likely. Some could be strong to severe. Windy conditions as well. A low of 64. South winds at 20 to 30 miles per hour. Storms are likely tomorrow. Some of them could be strong to severe. Windy conditions persist. South winds at 15 to 25 miles per hour and a high of 76. Strong to severe storms continue into tomorrow night. I'm TV 9 First Alert Storm Team Meteorologist Camille Danka on News Talk 1540 KXEL.
1: Currently, it's 76 degrees.
2: This is a Bloomberg Money Minute. The U.S. Postal Service says it's on track to run out of money by early next year. So now it's making changes.
3: They announced that they were raising shipping costs on packages by 8% later this month.
2: That's Bloomberg transportation reporter Kaylee LaPara.
3: Then they have requested a stamp price hike by 4 cents, which is a little less than 5%, up to 82 cents of a stamp.
2: And finally,
3: they are stopping making payments to their retiree pension fund.
2: But can any of this help? In February of last year, President Trump said he was considering merging the Postal Service with the U.S. Commerce Department.
4: Well, we want to have a post office that works well and doesn't lose massive amounts of money.
2: Well, that went nowhere, and now, because it receives no tax money, LaPara says the best Congress can do is raise the Postal Service's borrowing limit so it can keep paying its workers until it runs out of money again. Tom Busby, Bloomberg Radio.
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6: By Billy Cunningham, the great American, Joshua Phillip made some great points, and I certainly believe in them. The communist red China does not wish us well. They wish us ill. Look at their history with us. It is not a good one. In fact, it's a terrible one. And I think the president knows it. He'd rather keep his enemies closer than his friends. And God knows with friends like Thomas Massie, you don't need any enemies. And so I think Donald Trump, filled with personality, understands that to be able to pick up the telephone call and speak with Vladimir Putin, something that Biden never did, and speak with Xi Jinping, something that the Bidens did because, you know, Red China compromised the Biden family with all that money. That it's more of a benefit for our country to be able to talk to our enemies rather than fight them. So I get that completely. All right, let's continue with more. Jeff Cruer is coming up next. Got a great column at townhall.com that talks about the collapse of American cities and how is it possible that the Karen Basses, the Brandon Johnsons, and the Mamdanis can actually win in cities that are in complete collapse. Of course, he has experience from New Orleans, and that's one of those cities. Let's continue with more. Bill Cunningham, The Great American, live with you every Sunday night.
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2: Strikes possible. I'm Deborah Valentine, Fox News. The U.S. and Israel are weighing new strikes in Iran after President Trump spoke with Israeli Prime Minister Benjamin Netanyahu by phone. Fox's Anita Vogel reports.
3: President Trump posting on social media that the clock is ticking. He's also warning there won't be anything left of Iran if a peace deal isn't reached soon. The new pressure comes as Washington and Tehran remain at odds more than a month into a fragile ceasefire. Tensions are also rising across the region after new Gulf drone attacks, including one on a UAE nuclear plant. President Trump insists any deal must fully reopen the Strait of Hormuz and prevent Iran from getting a nuclear weapon.
2: President Trump met with his national security team Saturday. Iran's foreign minister accused the U.S. and Israel of having contradictory rhetoric about Iran's nuclear capability. The U.S. has claimed for weeks that Iranian economy is on the brink of collapse. Prime Minister Netanyahu said at the beginning of Operation Epic Fury, his goal was to create the conditions for a civilian uprising. Two suspects are in custody as police search for a third suspect in a series of shootings across Austin, Texas. Fox's Marianne Rafferty has the latest.
4: Police in Austin, Texas are searching for a suspect after at least 12 random weekend shootings, two of them happening at fire stations. Police say at least four people were hurt. So far, two teenagers have been arrested in connection with the shootings. Investigators believe they may have been switching stolen cars during the incidents.
2: Police believe the shooting may have been random. The motive still unknown. City officials credit the use of a license plate reader technology, saying it helped them track stolen vehicles quickly. The World Health Organization has declared an Ebola outbreak in Congo and Uganda a public health emergency of international concern. 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
2: Ukraine carried out one of its largest drone attacks on Russia's capital, killing four. Fox's Stephanie Bennett reports from London.
9: Russian defenses shot down 81 drones heading towards Moscow. That's according to the city's mayor. Russia's defense ministry said by midday, more than 1,000 Ukrainian drones had been downed in the past 24 hours. President Zelensky confirmed the overnight attacks, and he wrote on X that, quote, our responses to Russia's prolongation of the war and its attacks on our cities and communities are entirely justified. Adding that Ukraine was able to strike targets more than 300 miles from the border. Tonight, he also said, quote, this is a clear signal that one should not pick a fight with Ukraine. Of course, it comes after a heavy week of attacks by Russia, who launched more than 3,100 drones and 1,300 guided aerial bombs and 74 missiles against Ukraine.
2: Those Russian attacks killed 52 people and injured more than 340. Faith leaders and lawmakers attending Rededicate 250, a prayer session hosted by Freedom 250 on the National Mall in Washington, D.C. The event honors America's Christian traditions. House Speaker Mike Johnson reminds those gathered that identity is under attack by what he calls sinister ideologies.
10: These voices insist to the young and impressionable that our story, the American story, is one of oppression and hypocrisy and failure. And that this story can only be understood through the lens of our sins. But Father, we reject that. We rebuke it.
2: Annie Laurel Taylor, co-president of the Freedom From Religion Foundation, in a statement called the event a government-sponsored prayer fest and claimed the Constitution forbids it. Two Navy jets collided during an air show at a military base in Idaho. All four crew members ejected safely and are reported in stable condition. No one on the ground was reported injured. I'm Deborah Valentine. This is Fox News.
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12: 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Here's an Ozempic effect you might not expect. By now, you've heard all about GLP-1 weight loss drugs changing restaurant menus and shrinking clothing sizes. They've also had a surprise payoff for the biggest name in chocolate.
13: We've also seen strong demand for gum and mints as the category benefits from functional snacking tailwinds, including GLP-1 adoption.
12: That was the CEO of Hershey, Kirk Tanner, reporting the company's latest earnings. Yes, they do mints, too.
13: Our third largest confection brand, Icebreakers, increased over 8% in the quarter.
12: Why the surge? It could be due in part to another Ozempic effect, Ozempic breath. Digestion slows down, so some GLP users experience nausea, dry mouth, and stinky burping. Tanner says Hershey fans still reach for the candy, too, since it already comes in small packages.
14: This is a emotional category. It is a treat, not a meal.
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16: The KCRG TV 9 First Alert forecast. Tonight, storms are likely. Some could be strong to severe. Windy conditions as well. A low of 64. South winds at 20 to 30 miles per hour. Storms are likely tomorrow. Some of them could be strong to severe. Windy conditions persist. South winds at 15 to 25 miles per hour and a high of 76. Strong to severe storms continue into tomorrow night. I'm TV 9 First Alert Storm Team Meteorologist Camille Danka.

0: serves Nobel Prize as world's champion peacemaker. I'm not sure NBC News would ever call it that. Another one is Joe Biden, the biggest cover-up in American history, about being mentally incompetent for at least 2 or 3 years as the president. And joining you and I now is Jeffrey Krueger. And first, Jeff, how would you overall describe the conduction of American foreign policy under Donald Trump as opposed to the auto pen man, Joe Biden?
1: Well, it's like going from the Little Sisters of the Poor to the Kansas City Chiefs. I mean, we're getting the pros back in charge. We're getting America First patriots taking command. I mean, what he has done, Bill, is astounding. It's just incredible. He's putting the American people first. He's cutting deals. He's putting commerce first. He's bringing prosperity all over the world. He's getting our hostages home, Bill. And he's trying to prevent war. Now, you know, Joe Biden didn't do anything in his 4 years to prevent war. We just had wars break out throughout his entire administration. This president's got to clean up the Biden mess. He's doing a great job. On my website, I gave him an A+ for his first 100 days, Bill.
0: And how about this? One of your great sentences is this. Incredibly, Barack Obama was nominated for the Nobel Peace Prize a few days after his inauguration and actually received it. He was given the award for promising what he would achieve as president. He left office in 2017, the world much more dangerous than when he took office. The Nobel Committee loves Jimmy Carter and Barack Hussein Obama. Couldn't care less about Ronald Reagan and Donald Trump. So is the Nobel Peace Prize just a bit political?
1: You know, Bill, in the column I cited the fact that they gave the Nobel Peace Prize to the communist dictator Mikhail Gorbachev, when the man who brought down the evil empire, brought down the Iron Curtain, ended communism, freed hundreds of millions from the iron grip of communism, without firing a shot, Ronald Reagan, he got overlooked, and they gave the communist the Nobel Peace Prize. They've given North Vietnamese communists the Nobel Peace Prize. They gave Yasser Arafat the Nobel Peace Prize. They gave Al Gore the Nobel Peace Prize. They gave Jimmy Carter. They gave, of course, Barack Obama for doing nothing. And Ronald Reagan got no prize. And Donald Trump, who engineered the Abraham Accords, brought economic relations between Kosovo and Serbia, lessened tensions with North Korea, had summits with Kim Jong-un. Remember, Barack Obama told him that was the number one hotspot in the world. Donald Trump dealt with it. Now he's bringing peace all over the world, trying to end wars that were started during Biden's administration. He deserves the Nobel Peace Prize more than anybody else in the world.
0: Yeah, but what about that? What about that $400 million gift to the Department of Defense? What about that? And what about the fact that Donald Trump Jr. may make money in the Middle East? What about that? Isn't that important too? Really?
1: I don't like to have my president flying around in a 40-year-old plane. Boeing cannot deliver on the new Air Force One that should have been delivered already. We need to find the president a better plane in the interim. This is one that they're offering. I think, of course, once you get it retrofitted, once you get it checked out, sure, let's use it for the president of the United States. I want the president of the United States flying in a plane that we can trust. I don't want him up there in a plane that's 40 years old. And, you know, it just leads to a lot of questions about Boeing. I mean, what in the world has Boeing been doing for all these years, Bill Cunningham? They've been, you know, not delivering on the promises they made, and that's a big problem.
0: Just in the last several days, the Donalds brought back to America trillions of dollars in economic development from a part of the world which has been, shall we say, cold or cool toward the United States. He now has Saudi Arabia, UAE, Dubai, etc., working with him to take down the so-called caliphate in Iran. He's got them talking the language back and forth. Syria, he meets with a Syrian president who was a member of Al-Qaeda, killing Americans. He meets with a Syrian president. So now he's reshaping, reordering the entire Middle East. And this is a real estate developer. And well, I watch MSNBC, so you don't have to. But I'm watching MSNBC, and the whole world is in complete collapse because of Donald Trump. Well, talk to India versus Pakistan. How's that deal looking? The Pakistani president gave Donald Trump complete credit as the

0: peacemaker,
1: right,
0: for calming down the difficulties, which are profound, between India and Pakistan,
1: right.
0: And the Chinese situation is working out with tariffs. Everywhere I look, this is unbelievable. Imagine, and Joe Biden, when he met with the leader, Mohammed bin Salman, wouldn't touch Joe Biden. They had to do a rock greeting, and there was nothing out of that. Complete. Can you imagine Kamala Harris cackling in Saudi Arabia? Would any of this be going on? And I'm thinking, this guy is unbelievable.
1: He received a hero's welcome in all three of those countries. They treated him like gold. They respect him. They respect the United States. We're getting trillions of dollars in deals. The tariffs are working out perfectly. The economy is doing well. Inflation is going down. The left has to find new things to complain about, Bill. I've just been astounded by what he has done in this first 115 days or so. Let me say this, as far as these conflicts, I like the fact that he's going around, they're talking to Hamas, they're negotiating with Iran. You got the Houthis now saying they're not going to be attacking ships anymore because we pounded them for 52-plus days in a row.
0: Stopped it.
1: He's reshaping everything, and at the same time, he's still a friend to Israel. At the same time, he's still trying to bring about the end to the Ukrainian war. So he's got a lot of things going on, but he's a guy who is working 24/7. On the other hand, Joe Biden, he slept his way through the presidency. He had an auto pen presidency. We don't even know who was in charge. There's no doubt who's in charge, Bill. It's Donald Trump.
0: A couple sentences from your column, Jeff Cruere. Reagan secured massive arms control deals with the Soviet Union, reduced greatly the fears of a nuclear war. His massive investments in our military bankrupted the Soviet Union, causing its collapse. Without firing a shot, Ronald Reagan ended the evil empire, freed millions of people in Eastern Europe from the clutches of communism. Reagan's policies brought down the Iron Curtain and the Berlin Wall. And the Nobel Peace Prize was given to Mikhail Gorbachev, and also to Lay Dak To, and of course, Yasser Arafat. And now here, I'm looking at this and I'm going, well, maybe there's a left, maybe there's a left-wing bias. And you add up what Trump has done in his first 4 to 5 months in office, that this is the greatest 4 or 5 months in office of any American president, including FDR in 1933, whose policies deepened the depression. He took a recession and made it a depression. And I'm looking at this, and it's like I live in some alternative universe. MSNBC, the nightly news, they don't lead with the fact that the Ronald Reagan of today, who is, of course, Donald Trump, brokered a peace deal between India and Pakistan so they did not exchange nuclear weapons. He's meeting with the Syrian president as a buffer against Iran. He has Iran on its back, ready to accept the inspection by the IAEA. He has Hezbollah right now in Lebanon completely neutered. He's got Hamas in Gaza freeing American prisoners. And on top of that, the trillions of dollars coming into this country. I watched this morning some of the morning talk shows, and the whole world is in complete collapse. And I'm thinking, do I live in some alternative universe?
1: You know, you live in the United States of America, led by a truly great president. And what's also awesome, Bill, is that he surrounded himself with a really good team. I trust Marco Rubio. I trust J.D. Vance. That's the one big improvement that I see over Trump one, is he's got a team around him that believes in his mission, believes in his agenda. They're capable, they're competent, they're working with him. So that's why I think he's been so successful, not just what he's done, but what his team has been able to do. So it is a rock star start. But then, you know, we have the critics, we have the Bruce Springsteens of the world, you know, we've got the MSNBCs of the world, the left, you know, is fixated on this plane. I mean, they don't see the trillions of dollars coming in, they don't see the peace that is breaking out over where, I mean, he is definitely changing this entire dynamic that we have with the Middle East. It is a tremendous step forward economically. I mean, we're going to bring prosperity to their region, to our country. I mean, it's exciting. It really is. And, you know, I credit him for his vision. He's just got tremendous vision to see all this, Bill.
0: And the other thing that has come out from the Department of Labor, there was 400,000 American jobs supposedly created leading up to the 2024 election that were all fraudulent. We now have the emails back and forth with Pfizer and the government indicating they did not want the results of the COVID vaccines to come out before the election because it was bad for Joe Biden. You have another great column up about Joe Biden, the biggest cover-up in American history. And now, because of Jake Tapper, who, by the way, covered the mental decline of Joe Biden like it was the Martian's landing, CNN said, what are you talking about? And then you got Joe Scarborough in March of 2024 saying, listen up, record this, play it back to me. This is the sharpest Joe Biden that has ever existed. This guy is unbelievable. He does a Rubik's Cube in about 9 seconds. This guy can sprint the 100-meter dash in 10.1 seconds. This guy can do iambic pentameters backwards. He speaks five different languages. Joe Biden is just as sharp as can be. And now we have the truth coming out from Jake Tapper right. And others. Explain how this is somewhat unusual.
1: You know, he's so sharp, Bill, he can't even get off of a stage.
0: I mean, where am I?
1: He's so sharp, he can't even stay on a bike. He can't even walk up Air Force One stairs. He's got to use the baby stairs. No, it was the biggest cover-up in American history. Everyone knew that this guy was mentally incompetent, but the media covered it up. The Biden administration covered it up. I mean, I think they were trying to somehow get him through the election. They were going to try to see if they could get him in there for a second term. And then supposedly they were going to put him in a wheelchair and I guess turn him into FDR. I don't know. I mean, it's just insane. So we really are so fortunate and blessed that we didn't have Kamala Harris and, you know, this whole Democrat machine again in there. I mean, what damage they've done. 12 out of the last 16 years, we've had Democrat leadership, Obama and Biden. And there's so much that needs to be, you know, taken care of because of the mess that they made. And I want to see Republicans doing hearings on this Biden cover-up. I want to see Republicans getting to the bottom of the lies that we were fed for all these years about Biden. I want to see his doctor. I want to see his doctor up there giving testimony about why he wasn't given a cognitive test. I mean, in February of 2024, they did not give him a cognitive test. That's a dereliction of duty. I mean, it's just incredible. President Trump just took a full physical cognitive test, And of course he passed with flying colors, and he announced it to the world and presented the results to the world. And everything on Joe Biden was just a cover-up, was a lie. And, of course, the results were so damaging. Well, 4 years of incredible damage.
0: It was awful. And then we finally, cackling Kamala would have been incredible. And I think Biden's doctor said at one point that Joe Biden could beat Spock in a game of three-dimensional blindfolded chess. And I'm thinking, Mike, Spock, he could beat Spock in chess and do a Rubik's Cube in 9 seconds. Joe Scar, this is the sharpest he's ever been. Run the tape.
1: Here's the reality.
0: I can do this.
1: He didn't even know
0: this.
1: Who his he didn't know who his cabinet members were. He had a hard time remembering the name of Jake Sullivan. That was his national security advisor. He called him Steve. He did not know who his defense secretary was. He could not name Lloyd Austin. There were several times at events where, you know, he called him the big guy or the black
0: guy. How about the black guy or the black guy? Well, imagine a Republican president calling his, like Colin Powell, remember, he's a black guy. What's your name? And that's the Department of Defense secretary who's been there for 4 years. Now, lastly, you got a great part of your column at townhall.com about George Clooney, who, by the way, of course, is from Cincinnati. Everything in the world resolves around Cincinnati. But George Clooney had a big fundraiser for him, I guess in May or June of 2024, in which they raised $25 million. All the Hollywood bigwigs were there, you know, the common men represented, all the bigwigs. And George Clooney has turned out to be a hero, except right now he's ignored by the radical left who told the truth. Explain George Clooney's involvement in getting rid of Joe Biden.
1: Well, I think it was the key because, you know, Clooney wrote a column. It was in the New York Times calling for Biden to step aside, said that he noticed at the fundraiser that he held for Biden, that Biden was, someone that looked like he was mentally incompetent. He was worried. He saw a big change in Joe Biden. Yeah. And, of course, all those are lies because Biden was like that the entire term. What I think George Clooney got upset about is that Joe Biden didn't recognize George Clooney. From what I'm being told, he didn't know who George Clooney was. So that got George Clooney upset. And he's like, all right, I'm going to write a column now that I think was actually written by Barack Obama.
0: You know, Obama and Hakeem Jeffries and Schumer and Pelosi, they were the lynch mob to pull him out of office, but none of them want their fingerprints on the deal. And I love now being asked about all these books coming out about how competent, or shall I say, incompetent, and all saying, what are you talking about? We're talking about the future. They don't even answer a question about it. We're moving on. Ignore the fact that we had an incompetent president with terrible results and almost elected a cackling Kamala Harris. Well, Jeff Carrere, we got to run, but your stuff is wonderful at townhall.com. Joe Biden, the biggest cover-up in American history, and the most recent one involves Peacemaker. And Jeff Carrere, you're a great American. Once again, thanks for coming on the Bill Cunningham Show. You know, the black guy, who's that black guy over there? My defense secretary. You know, the black guy. Yeah. Raise your hand. Unbelievable.
1: And he was president, Bill. That's the incredible thing.
0: Making
1: unbelievable.
0: 2 a.m. telephone call. Remember, who you going to? 2 o'clock. He's asleep at 6 p.m. He's got the blue plate special from the cafeteria. But all right, Jeff Carrere, you're the best. Thanks for coming. Thanks for coming on the Bill Cunningham Show. Thank you, Jeff.
1: Thank you, Bill.
0: All right, let's continue. His stuff is wonderful. It's at townhall.com. Jeff Carrere from New Orleans, which, again, is a great, great American-run city by the Democrats. Wonderful place.
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8: I was born blind, and for a blind person, building a Lego set on their own is practically impossible because all the instructions are pictures.
7: Matthew Schifrin is founder of Bricks for the Blind. He tells the Associated Press that when blind kids can build Lego sets on their own, it's not just a fun pastime, it's liberating.
8: It was truly incredible building my first ever set. This was something that I had thought of as off limits.
7: Schifrin approached Lego to pitch them the importance of accessible instructions for the blind.
8: Lego said we can do 20 sets a year. But I thought to myself, you know, we can do more.
7: Today, Bricks for the Blind has adapted more than 530 sets for blind people, and they post free text-based instructions explaining how to build the sets on their website. Schifrin works with a team of 30 sighted writers and blind testers. Making a set accessible takes a week or two, depending on its size. But Schifrin says they have sets that are as small as 35 pieces, up to 4,000. Amy Morris, Bloomberg Radio.
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11: You know, Billy Cunningham, the great American, we'll see what happens on Tuesday with Ed Gallrine and Thomas Massey. And tomorrow in Kentucky, Northern Kentucky, which, by the way, that district voted about 67% for Donald Trump. That's more than 2-1. Harris received about 34% of the vote. So it wasn't, 32% of the vote. So at this point, it looks like the appearance of Donald Trump in Northern Kentucky is going to have an impact on the race greatly. And then Jeff Cruer discussed, and I certainly agree with him, as long as Democrats march in lockstep for failure, as long as Democrats that control all the major cities in this country don't care, Democratic voters, about promises made and promises broken, as long as they put up with rampant crime, street takeovers, lousy public schools, demoralized police, and no involvement with federal law enforcement officials when it comes to enforcing the law in these big cities, we're in trouble. We cannot be a great country when our top 20 American cities are in total collapse. Would you agree? How does a great country survive when all of its major cities are in complete collapse? I have no idea. Let's continue with more. Coming up next is Leland Vittert on Every Night at News Nation, breaking down the issues of the day, especially the trip to China, the communist Red China by Donald Trump. Let's continue. Bill Cunningham, The Great American, with you every Sunday night.

0: Peonies are a beloved spring flower, and the ants love them too. Hi, I'm Jody Hinke. Don't spray the flowers because ants and peonies are beneficial to each other as you're living the country life.
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0: Peony flowers are blooming and providing spectacular color displays. You may be shocked to find ants crawling all over them, but ants on the plants is a good thing. Michelle Warmond is a professor of plant science and technology at the University of Missouri. She says ants are drawn to peonies because of their nectar, which is a food source for the ants. It's secreted by tiny glands on the green sepals that cover the flower buds before they open.
3: When a scout ant finds the nectar on a peony flower, it emits a pheromone or an odor trail on the way back to its nest. At the nest, the scout alerts other ants of this food source, and then the recruited ants follow this odor trail back to the nectar on the peony flowers.
0: She says it's a myth that peonies require ants to bloom, and the ants don't provide pollination. However, they do have a mutualistic relationship. The peonies provide food for the ants, and in return, the ants protect the blossoms from other insects that feed on the flowers. The ants are there only temporarily and don't do any harm to the peonies. But if you want to cut the flowers and bring them in the house, you probably don't want the ants hitching a ride.
3: After you cut them, you can hold them upside down by the stems just below the flower bud and give them a good shake outside. Or you can also gently rinse them with water to rid them of the ants.
0: Here's something to wow your friends with. Peonies are in a group of plants known as myrmecophytes, which means ant plant. Learn more about peonies at livingthecountrylife.com. I'll see you in the country.
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4: The KCRG TV 9 First Alert forecast. Tonight, storms are likely. Some could be strong to severe. Windy conditions as well. A low of 64. South winds at 20 to 30 miles per hour. Storms are likely tomorrow. Some of them could be strong to severe. Windy conditions persist. South winds at 15 to 25 miles per hour and a high of 76. Strong to severe storms continue into tomorrow night. I'm TV 9 First Alert Storm Team Meteorologist Camille Dinka on News Talk 1540 KXEL.
5: This hour, it's 75 degrees from News Talk 1540 KXEL.
6: Bill Cunningham, the great American, of course, Leland Vitter's been with News Nation, been a foreign correspondent for up to 20 years and more with expertise in the Middle East and elsewhere. He's got a great column up, War Notes, Leland Vitter's War Notes, which is free to all. And joining you and I now is that same Leland Vitterton. Leland, I've read your war notes. I read them every couple of days. And on balance, can you first tell the American people, give me the three or four goals that the Trumpster had to go there. Now, here we are after the summit. Give me three or four that he met, if any. Give me a full report.
7: I don't think we know. The struggle between the United States and China plays out over a decade or more. The Chinese think in hundreds of years. So the 24-hour news cycle does not exactly fit or be fair to it. this is the battle of heavyweights. Trump loves the quote, to be the man, you have to beat the man. And Trump is the man. America is the man, right? And right. China wants to be the man. China wants to replace America. And you have to look at it that plainly. And it is that direct. So with that in mind, you have to say, did Trump show to Xi Jinping that America will not allow that to happen? America is a force for good in the world. China is a force for evil. The only thing they understand is strength. Did Trump show them enough strength to deter them?
6: Well, you tell me. I think I've never seen a more lavish welcome, a more presidential appearance by a president. Seemingly, they've been at it for about 10 years, know each other, 11 years, Trumpster said. And they develop, quote, a friendship, as if that means something to either one of them. Friends don't matter much to Trump unless they can be used and massaged. And in China, friends mean nothing. If you don't like Xi Jinping, you get killed. And so the two of them are the heavyweights of all time are these two with the greatest military power in the history of the world. It's been told that one aircraft carrier today would have taken down the Japanese Empire in 1941 through 1945. One, just one. So these are the greatest military powers that have ever existed. And I think if Xi Jinping had to pick a U.S. president, it would have been Kamala Harris and Joe Biden or Gavin Newsom. It would not have been Donald Trump and J.D. Vance, because that is confrontational. So talk to me a little bit about the grand deal. You mentioned this in War Notes a little bit in passing, that the grand deal is you do what you want in Taiwan, and we do what we want in the Middle East, and you have to help us there. Was there any indication of the grand deal?
7: No. I think had Trump made that deal, it would have been a horrible thing. Taiwan is not everything, but it's pretty close, because the second America turns its back on Taiwan and allows the Chinese to fulfill their promise of becoming a great power, it's not just Taiwan. It gives them control over all of Southeast Asia. You think prices are high now because Iran shut down the Strait of Hormuz. You ain't seen nothing yet when China shuts down the South China Sea or begins to strangle our supply of AI chips and everything else that comes out of Taiwan. So it is bizarre to me, those that seem to be willing to negotiate away America's role as protecting the world. Because when America stops protecting the world, other people start taking over the world. And that is not good for America, unquestionably. So the hope, of course, is that that deal is not made. Xi Jinping would have made that deal in a heartbeat because it doesn't cost him anything. And he gets something real. The Chinese are experts at giving you something that doesn't matter and taking something that does. Right. And that is a bad deal. And look, Donald Trump puts a lot of weight in personal relationships. 9 months ago, Bill, you and I would have been talking about Putin and Trump and how Trump lavishes praise on Putin and talks about their good relationship and their friends and all this other kind of junk. Okay, fine. But the fact remains, 9 months later, Ukraine is winning, which is a good thing, and Putin is now worried about a coup, which is also a good thing. So you can criticize Trump's style a lot. The results, though, I think, by and large right now, are pretty good.
6: I think Chinese leader Xi Jinping referenced Thucydides, one of my favorite philosophers, of about 7,000 years ago during the Peloponnesian Wars. Thucydides believed that when there's two great powers, one is great, one is arising, that ultimately the arising power, in this case, is going to be China, must act in a certain way to bring about the demise of the great power, often through non-military means. Thucydides believes, it's called the Thucydides trap, the concept. And that means that China, beginning 10 to 15 years ago and continuing for decades to come, will take over our water systems, malware, our cell phone systems, our electrical grid. They have 500,000 college students in America, Chinese, paying full boat. And many college kids do not pay full boat. They have large marijuana grow factories all over Maine, Oklahoma, Los Angeles, Nevada, in order to have as many Americans as possible on drugs and also to undermine the legal system. They have bio labs all over the country creating exotic pathogens. We saw from COVID-19, there was not much Chinese responsibility or accountability for unleashing COVID-19 on the world. Add on top of that, the fentanyl crisis, which Donald Trump has largely stopped. So they have unconventional warfare. There'll be no occasion, Leland Vitter, where the Chinese armies and navy show up off the coast of California ready to invade. It's going to be through years and decades of moral decay in our society so that we're pushed over with a feather and not by a gun. Do you buy that Thucydides idea of warfare?
7: Well, there's two parts of it. Was Thucydides correct that there is a trap? Absolutely. I'll give you one more, which is that many of the protest groups that we see that fund, train, organize Antifa, the pro-Palestinian movement, the BLM movement, now the pro-Iran movement, on America's college campuses and beyond, are paid for out of Beijing by an American who now lives there. And that is well documented, that Code Pink is another organization that is part of that. So there's active measures, if you want to use that term, by the Chinese to ferment, you know, discord and division in America. .. You are laying out the reason that you can't trust the Chinese. And what is surprising to me is that there is not more Americans and not more Trump supporters who are angered, offended, and beyond, and why Trump is not more angered or offended by being insulted that way. You know, you on the flight over on Air Force One, before Air Force One landed, Xi Jinping and the Chinese laid out their four red lines, okay? Last time I checked, Bill, when somebody is invited over to your home or before you get to someone's home, they don't lay out a list of demands for you, okay? No. And number two, when you're at someone's home, they don't start by lecturing you that you are in decline. I have read How to Win Friends and Influence People a few times. I don't remember that chapter. So it is, again, curious to me why those who say they love America so much are not more angered and insulted by this, and that there is not more willingness by America and Americans, and frankly, by Trump himself, to teach the Chinese a lesson. Because the only thing they understand when people are doing what you just laid out that they're doing, and I added to, the only way they stop is if you teach them a lesson.
6: Well, I don't imagine Americans have malware in all of the Chinese utilities. I don't imagine we have.
7: Do
6: we?
7: Oh God, yeah.
6: Well, so we could do to them what they do to us.
7: The U.S. offensive cyber operations are extraordinary. What we don't do, which is what they do, as you point out, is they don't allow all of our students into their country.
6: No.
7: They don't allow American businesses into their country.
6: No.
7: They don't allow the freedom of speech and freedom of ideas and freedom of expression in to their country. So there is an enormous amount of things that we should be doing to them that they do to us, or they stop doing it. But we don't do that.
6: And Leland Vitter of News Nation, there's no Antifa group in China. There's no Black Lives Matter group. There's no Hamas chapters. There's no Code Pinks in China. They harvest the organs of living inmates, the Uyghurs, to sell in the open market. They have no sense of morality, ethics, and values, which is the American heartland. They don't allow America to buy up acres of land around their military bases. They allow none of that. So on the flip side, go ahead.
7: No, and they keep stealing our military and industrial secrets and selling them back to us, which we don't punish them for, nor do we use active American measures to try and fight it. For example, the U.S. could publicly embarrass China over and over again on the world stage with intelligence about what you just laid out, and we won't do it for fear of upsetting the Chinese. Which seems a little backward to me.
6: And if Trump doesn't do it, imagine when the country turns liberal and the next president's Gavin Newsom or Kamala Harris. And I firmly believe that the election in 2026 and the fall is likely to go the Democratic way. And I also believe that if things are great in October of 2028, J.D. Vance or Marco will be the president. However, if things go the other direction, then you're going to get a weak president, which is what the Chinese communists want. They wanted Joe Biden. They wanted Kamala Harris. They don't want Donald Trump or J.D. Vance, correct?
7: I'm not sure I would go that far. I don't think Trump has been nearly as tough on China as the Trump of 2015 and 2016 said he was going to be. If you go back, and we have, and we've played it on News Nation a number of times, Donald Trump in 2015 and 2016, he told it like it was when it came to China. He was extremely direct. He was extraordinarily forceful and clear-eyed about who the Chinese were and what they were doing to the United States. He has been, and I will give the most charitable view of it as I can, far more measured now about the Chinese and about what the Chinese do, and also what he allows the Chinese to get away with compared to what he said he was going to do to them.
6: And Leland Vittert, there's nobody I know with more personality plus in a small setting than Donald Trump. Personality plus. Friendly. You get around the guy, you just feel great. And I think he thinks his charm can allow Xi Jinping to kind of quiet things down. Because if they take over Taiwan, it may be 20 years to rebuild it if there's a military war. But that means they would control Japan, the Philippines. Chip manufacturing is 90% of our most advanced chips are coming out of Taiwan. That is gone. That would continue to hurt America. So from their perspective, I think a war between China and Taiwan, it will happen before the end of this decade. And that'll have terrible consequences in the West. China will take one hell of a hit for 3 to 5 years thereafter. But their view is not the next election. Their view is the next century.
7: You're correct. And anybody who thinks Xi Jinping can be charmed and cares about that, okay, all you need to do is go look at where Xi Jinping grew up. Okay, this is a man who grew up with dirt floors. And through force of brutality, will, smarts, cunning, now runs the second largest economy in the world with an iron fist as dictator for life. Okay, he is not that interested in somebody even as charming and as talented as Donald Trump is, putting his arm around him and talking to him about, how beautiful the roses are in his gardens. That's just not going to work.
6: How does it end? You and I may not be around for the end. I look at the problems our country has. I look at the conservative movement being splintered. Tucker Carlson, Candace Owens, some say being paid by foreign interests to split the conservative movement. Many of our major cities are in complete collapse, whether it's New York, Chicago, Los Angeles, Cincinnati. Difficulties, incredible bad public schools, police departments underfunded, not respected. I look at the homeless crisis in many major American cities. I look at $40 trillion in accumulated debt, living off the future earnings that may not be there. I look at our education systems that are indoctrination centers and not true education systems. And at some point when the liberal Democrats take over, the open border will continue. Maybe Puerto Rico and D.C. becoming a state. Maybe packing the U.S. Supreme Court with more liberal justices. Are you optimistic or pessimistic?
7: Well, after that, Bill, I don't know how anybody could be optimistic. I just want to drink. But, you know, Bill, I'm right now in Boston, Massachusetts, where in the late 1760s and early 1770s, a bunch of young men got together and risked their lives, their fortunes, and their sacred honor based on an idea that our rights come from God. And they believed in freedom and liberty, and they were willing to fight and die for it.
6: Yeah.
7: No one has ever written those things down before or since. And I think you always have to be optimistic about America. And for those who would call me Pollyanna, which I'm sure you do, I would point to San Francisco. Why? Because 6 months ago, the progressive left got thrown out on their hind parts because of the drugs and the needles and the homeless and the crime, and was replaced by a guy named David Lurie. Yes, a Democrat. And now San Francisco is getting cleaned up. Investment is happening again. He's got, I think, a 75% approval rating because he's doing basic things like cleaning the city up, throwing the homeless out, cleaning up the needles, and dealing with things and problems the way they need to be dealt with. So I am endlessly optimistic about America. And I'll tell you the last reason why. Because if you're not endlessly optimistic about America, we might as well pack this all up and go home. If America fails as a force for good in the world, then evil takes over.
6: Yep. All right, my question was somewhat tongue-in-cheek. I'm taking a perspective. I believe in Jesus Christ, the God Almighty. I think many things happen because of him, maybe some things in spite of him. It is Leland Vittert's War Notes, Politics by Other Means. Leland Vittert, thanks for coming on the Bill Cunningham Show. And Leland, good luck in Boston, and you're a great American. Thank you very much.
7: Thanks, Bill.
6: God bless America. Let's continue with more.
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3: So far, most of us have seen the spike in gasoline prices and maybe higher airfares, but Kelly predicts you'll likely have to pay more for food, furniture, or any goods transported by trucks. 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
5: Hi, Billy Cunningham, the Great American. Thanks for listening tonight. And we have results out of, shall we say, Louisiana. The Trump coalition is in total total march. We have Cassidy is out. Got a brand new congresswoman coming in. I think it's going to be the U.S. senator. In Indiana, about 10 days ago, took out five of the seven state senators who didn't work with Donald Trump. And then on Tuesday, day after tomorrow, we're going to have a big primary vote between Ed Gallrine and Ed Massey. You know how I think that should turn out, because I can't conceive of someone like Thomas Massey, supposedly Republican, who is in allegiance with Candace Owens and Nick Fuentes and Alex Jones and AOC. Throw in Tim Kaine and Ro Khanna and Ocasio-Cortez. The state of Kentucky voted like two-thirds or more for the president. And let's face it, that particular district was closer to 80% for Donald Trump. So how can you lose when the president, shall we say, is with you and against your opponent? We'll see what happens on Tuesday. By next Sunday night, we will know. Once again, big week coming up. Will America attack Iran this week? Let's continue with more. Bill Cunningham, the Great American, with you and all great Americans every Sunday night.
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10: The president threatens new strikes. I'm Ted Lindner, Fox News. The U.S. and Israel weighing new strikes on Iran after President Trump spoke with the Israeli Prime Minister Benjamin Netanyahu over the phone this weekend. Fox's Anita Vogel with more.
11: President Trump posting on social media that the clock is ticking. He's also warning there won't be anything left of Iran if a peace deal isn't reached soon. The new pressure comes as Washington and Tehran remain at odds more than a month into a fragile ceasefire. Tensions are also rising across the region after new Gulf drone attacks, including one on a UAE nuclear plant. President Trump insists any deal must fully reopen the Strait of Hormuz and prevent Iran from getting a nuclear weapon.
10: President Trump met with his national security team Saturday. Investigators are combing through the wreckage in Idaho after two Navy jets collided during an air show at Mountain Home Air Force Base. Officials say all four crew members managed to eject safely moments before the two EA-18G Growler jets slammed to the ground ahead of their performance of the Silver Wings of Idaho Air Show. Their dramatic mid-air collision remains under investigation. Police in Austin, Texas, taking three suspects into custody now after a series of at least 10 random shootings over the weekend.
12: Three teen suspects are in custody after at least 12 random weekend shootings in Austin, Texas. Two of them happening at fire stations. At least four people were hurt. Police say two of the teens stole guns from the same store. Investigators believe the teens also stole more than four cars during
10: There's a combing through the wreckage in Idaho after two Navy jets collided during an air show at Mountain Home Air Force Base. Officials say all four crew members managed to eject safely moments before the two EA-18G Growler jets slammed to the ground ahead of their performance at the Silver Wings of Idaho Air Show. Their dramatic mid-air collision remains under investigation. Police in Austin, Texas, taking three suspects into custody now after a series of at least 10 random shootings over the weekend.
12: Three teen suspects are in custody after at least 12 random weekend shootings in Austin, Texas. Two of them happening at fire stations. At least four people were hurt. Police say two of the teens stole guns from the same store. Investigators believe the teens also stole more than four cars during the spree and may have switched cars multiple times.
10: That's Fox's Marion Rafferty. Police trying to determine a motive. And the striking Long Island Railroad workers at MTA back at the negotiating table after unions went on strike at 12:01 Saturday morning. New York's Governor Kathy Hochul urging folks on both sides to get a deal done. The strike at the nation's largest commuter railway has stranded about 300,000 commuters. 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
10: A flurry of Epstein-related interviews about to begin starting today. Monday, one House committee will talk to one of the prison guards who oversaw Jeffrey Epstein while he was in custody up until his death. Fox's Jessica Rosenthal with more.
25: The House Oversight Committee expects to speak with Tova Knoll today. She was one of the Metropolitan Correctional Center prison guards on duty when Jeffrey Epstein died in 2019. She was indicted at that time, along with a colleague, for falsifying records, accused of saying they had checked on Epstein the night he died when they had not. They pled out and did not serve any jail time. time. Oversight Committee Chairman James Comer has also said he wants information about cash deposits Noel made into her account, including one for $5,000 10 days before Epstein died. Among those sitting for upcoming interviews are Bill Gates and former Attorney General Pam Bondi. Jessica Rosenthal, Fox News.
10: Faith leaders and lawmakers gathering in the nation's capital Sunday to make their case that the U.S. was founded on the Christian faith. Fox's Lauren Green with more.
1: Rededicate 250 really is about prayer and praise and remembering and codifying that America's freedoms are not granted by government or by an earthly king or even by consensus, but by God. It's about faith and freedom and acknowledging that our faith in God is what really mostly molded this and shaped this nation. A day of song, praise, and prayer filled the National Mall. Thousands came to give honor to God and to America. Some people sat on the chairs provided, others spread out on blankets on the lawn. A long list of dignitaries of both politics and faith spoke. Been a lot of pushback, though, from secular groups saying that the event violates the separation of church and state.
10: The event was organized by Freedom 250. Freedom from Religion Foundation co-president Annie Laurie Gaylor called the event in a statement a, quote, government-sponsored prayer fest, and claimed as well that the Constitution forbids it. I'm Ted Lindner, and this is Fox News.
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17: The KCRG TV9 First Alert Forecast. Overnight storms are likely. Some could be strong to severe. Windy conditions as well. South winds at 20 to 30 miles per hour or more. A low of 64. Storms are likely on Monday. Some strong to severe. Windy conditions persist. South winds at 15 to 25 miles per hour. A high of 76. Strong to severe storms continue into Monday night. I'm TV9 First Alert Storm Team Meteorologist Camille Inca on News Talk 1540 KXEL.
20: It's 68 degrees from KXEL, where Iowa comes to talk.
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1: Right.
0: The statistician on Friday night made a mistake, and they found out, and they credited, Caitlin Clark, you know, for, I guess, more points or whatever.
1: Okay.
0: Right. And those are the stories. So, but nothing on soccer, but three WNBA stories.
1: Okay. All right.
0: And of course, the normal was some kind of media awards movie show or something.
1: Was it the ACMs?
0: As the ACMs
1: is what you showed me during the
0: the ACMs and a couple
1: Academy
0: of
1: country music.
0: Couple of stories on cleavage, right. You know, but that's
1: there's always something to talk about when it comes to cleavage.
0: Yeah, same with the New York Post. They had a story showing cleavage. So I mean, we're getting into the really serious news. I will tell you this. So it was a weekend. You and I were talking about it. I said this is a weekend where not a lot happened.
1: Well, phones don't work this way, but I think they do. When I look at my phone and I'm not getting as many notifications. You know, it was just a little bit of a slower weekend. And I start tapping the screen on my phone as if that's the reason they're not coming through. I actually went to a couple of apps, you know, Wall Street Journal, whatever, Fox News, to look, like, are some of the stories just not being pushed to my phone for some reason? Hey, you guys not sending me everything? So it was a slow weekend, relatively speaking. I mean, all the stuff about China, you know, the old saying, who cares about the price of tea in China? Actually, it's about the price of tea in the U.S. That's the actually great concern that people have. But I think that, what did I see on Friday? The five takeaways, I think somebody had six this time. The six takeaways from Trump's visit to China. I'm like, okay. This is what could happen. All right. You're putting a lot of trust into, number one, one meeting, one get together, and number two, China. So, really, I think a couple of things come out of that. Taiwan, you know, hey, don't you dare. And that was the gauntlet that Xi put on the table, if you want to call it a gauntlet. You know, it was like a meeting of the two of the five families from New York. Hey, look at me. If we do something about Taiwan and you try and intervene, you do one thing, there's going to be a problem. But it's the other thing, the other takeaway would be what to do about Iran. And basically, the gist of it is they came to the agreement. The one commonality or the one common piece of common ground they found was that Iran cannot have nukes. And Xi apparently in the meeting agreed. And I thought to myself, yeah, well, he's trying to get trainloads of them, you know, or whatever they need over to Iran.
0: I saw a great story that talked about the fact, and I sort of agree with this, that promoting what everything was about, they talked past each other and didn't confront each other on anything that should have been confronted.
1: Yeah, no, there was
0: that,
1: no, there was
0: they, exactly. That they just, that basically Trump saying one thing, Xi saying another thing. Not that they didn't agree on umbrella stuff, which has no specific, well, is umbrella greater than framework? Is it umbrella and then framework comes next?
1: Yes, I was going to say framework is underneath umbrella.
0: Yeah, but I'll tell you what I got over this weekend, and again, I think that, you know, a lot of the social media and not the Sunday morning news shows, but what social media and X puts as the highlights of it.
1: Yeah.
0: What I saw, for example, is the big topics over the weekend for Republicans were what they wanted to promote was Bill Cassidy losing. There's going to be a runoff between two other candidates in Louisiana.
1: Right.
0: About the Russian hoax.
1: Yeah.
0: And what was the other one? There was another one. Oh, it just popped out of my mind here for a second. But
1: was it something regarding Tucker Carlson or?
0: No. I mean, that was the thing where and we'll play the audio coming up. That was where Bill Maher was talking about the fact that one thing the right and left can agree on
1: and started

0: talking about the anti-Semitism of the Democrats. Most of it was on the anti-Semitism of the Democrats. And he said, but what both the left and the right can agree with, you know, is the anti-Semitism of Tucker Carlson, you know, and bringing on Fuentes or whatever. And I'm like, they're not part of the mainstream. I don't know any, I don't know any mainstream person. I don't know any mainstream Republican right now that endorses any of the anti-Semitism statements that have come from Tucker Carlson or Nick Fuentes or anything else.
1: Right.
0: I don't know any. They're not in the mainstream.
1: No.
0: You know, the anti-Semitism is mainstream, but
1: and on the left, they're embracing the anti-Semitism. I mean, it's everywhere for the party.
0: He was making that case too, which when I went, okay, he's just desperate to have the moral equivalency between the both parties.
1: Well, and trying to ride that fence like he always does, so he can claim to be an independent, which he's not.
0: Yeah, but the to get back where I was, but it was January 6th, Bill Cassidy. And COVID.
1: Yeah,
0: and COVID with Fauci.
1: Right.
0: And I'm thinking to myself, there's not one independent that cares about that.
1: Well, you're
0: there's not one independent that cares about it. I'm not saying that those stories aren't important and that we shouldn't do whatever we can to still find the truth out on it, whether you can indict anybody or not, because I think there needs to be a record of the truth. But that's all I heard, and I'm like,
1: they're not the driver. They're not the motivator when it comes to what's going to happen in November.
0: Right. They're not the driver at all. Right.
1: They absolutely need to be hashed out. No doubt. Well, they're not the issues that are going to move people in November.
0: The whole Bill Cassidy thing. Look, a political party wants unity.
1: Yep.
0: This is a guy that after the sham congressional hearings, as we remember, with Liz Cheney involved in it, where there was a complete lack of a defense and or the ability to cross-examine whatsoever, didn't just vote to impeach because he can't do that. He voted to remove Trump from office. Well, you're gone.
1: Yeah,
0: you're
1: exactly.
0: gone. But,
1: exactly.
0: But whatever happens, whoever gets, you know, whoever wins the runoff, there's still going to be a split, whatever that split is in the Republican Party in Louisiana.
1: Mm-hmm.
0: And I don't know what any new candidate for a Republican is promoting that is focused on what the country is concerned about right now.
1: Right.
0: Sorry, I don't.
1: Yeah.
0: Because it's prices.
1: Yeah. Yep.
0: And it's almost as if we just don't talk about it anymore. Let's just, it's almost as if the attempt is to shore up the base. Let's shore up the base. Yeah. We're gonna get COVID. We're gonna find out the truth about the 2020 election. We're gonna find out just what happened with the whole J6 and the Russian hoax.
1: Mm-hmm.
0: Not that those shouldn't be investigations that happen, but those were all the lead stories of Republicans over the weekend. And currently, what is happening right now has almost disappeared, including. Saw somebody write the other day, and it's a supporter of Trump saying, and it's almost as if Iran's on automatic pilot. We're not really doing anything.
1: Right.
0: And that just keeps sitting there and something has to be done. So, you know, I look at that. I'm not saying that those things shouldn't be looked into, but the fact is you've got a midterm coming up here. And the only thing that people care about right now that will get you the win is prices.
1: And when it comes to fuel, it's about Iran.
0: Yeah,
1: exactly. It's tied directly to Iran. And look, in a non-election year, in an election year, the mission counts first. And at any point, the mission is number one. But the fallout from the mission right now is the effect on gas prices. And people don't care when they're, you know, pumping at $4.19. Actually, north of here, I saw $3.69. I thought it was a typo, and then I started looking around, It was up Highway 75, about an hour north of
0: our area. You know what I heard more about? The biggest thing I heard, really, Thursday and Friday.
1: Yeah.
0: What I heard them, and these are from friends of mine, totally Trump supporters from the very, very beginning, went, what the hell was he talking about with Sean Hannity? We played the audio cut. What the hell is he talking about the Chinese? What in the hell is going on with him? I heard more of that. And maybe that tainted my perspective of this weekend. And again, it's just this weekend. That's what we're viewing the last couple of days.
1: Yeah.
0: But when he started talking about the fact that we need there was a 500,000
1: student visas,
0: you know, Chinese communist student visas over here.
1: Right.
0: And we need that to keep the colleges going, and they need to keep buying the farmland because otherwise
1: just farmers are hurting.
0: Because farmers are hurting. He was made it sound like U.S. agriculture would stop if the Chinese weren't buying farms, and that's not true.
1: Right.
0: And it was just like the most bizarre thing where and you know it was a bizarre thing because after that nobody talked about it at all. I was amazed that Democrats didn't pound on that.
1: Right. Yeah, no.
0: But then Democrats probably didn't because they're like, shh, we've got an association with Chinese spies, unlike the Republicans.
1: Yeah. So
0: let's just keep this quiet.
1: Right.
0: But it's just that maybe just set me off going, as a political analyst, what should you be doing right now? The last thing that Trump should be doing, you know, the whole thing is, well, he's trying to shore up his base. Not there, he wasn't.
1: I don't know who he was appealing to.
0: It's like, what the hell is he talking about?
1: Yeah, no, it was. I think that was the question I asked that night when we came in. It was on about that story. Who's benefiting from what? Who are you trying to appeal to? Xi doesn't get to vote, as far as I know. Some of his spies in the U.S. might. Wow. I mean, it's just, I don't know. It's beyond, because it's beyond blunder. It's not like he mispronounced a name. He was promoting things and, you know, giving it some, you know, again, real promotion in an interview on Fox News. I don't know where it goes. Who are you trying to appeal to? 500,000 student visas. Yes, let them buy the farmland. No, and no.
0: Yeah, it's just, it's bizarre. So, and when I saw the Bill Cassidy thing and just the focus of so many of the Sunday morning news shows and the Republican influencers on social media, He's gone. As if there's some great victory instead of, okay, you're rearranging a little bit the chairs in the political Titanic, are you not?
1: Yeah. Yeah, you're.
0: As if that's the biggest story out there. I always figured he'd be gone.
1: Yeah.
0: You know, it was a few years ago, but he had a 6-year term. I figured he would be gone because you can't do that in a political party.
1: No.
0: But to talk about, you know, that this is the most important thing out there, it's a story for the day. But the focus of MAGA has won, MAGA has won. Well, we've got a ton of MAGA candidates out there that didn't do too well.
1: Right. Yeah. Look, it's one good indicator. The only indicator that really matters is November.
0: Yeah. Yeah. It's an indicator that Republicans are saying, sorry, that was bogus.
1: And
0: you just forget about jumping on the Democrats. You didn't care about due process for the president at all.
1: Yeah.
0: As a conservative, you know, that was the thing And you were playing along, you know, you were playing along with the Democrats, but forget about that. You made the decision to endorse an investigation that was completely and totally bogus.
1: Yep. Say hi to Liz Cheney for us.
0: Yeah. You fell for, you're gone from the Republican Party.
1: Yep.
0: What difference that will make in November? I don't think it's going to be great either way.
1: No, I think any effect is already priced in, I believe.
0: We are Red Eye Radio. 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
7: This is the Bloomberg Real Estate Report. I'm Denise Pellegrini. Some housing markets in particular are showing early signs of becoming a little bit easier for buyers to navigate than they used to be. Take Boston, for example, where new listings jumped almost 14% in April over March, according to Realtor.com.
8: The reason why prices, we think, have been so stubbornly high, despite interest rates, you know, remaining in the 6-7% range for 4 years now, is that the inventory, the number of homes available, have been so low. You know, there's bidding wars going on.
7: Jake Krimmel, senior economist at Realtor.com, says listings are increasing in much of the Northeast and Midwest, indicating more liquidity and potentially affordability.
8: When you see new listings going up, that probably means that someone feels the confidence that they're ready to make a move as well. So, you know, they're coming to market with their home and they're going to go out and buy their next one as well.
7: If mortgage rates were somehow to drop from here, that would also help liquidity. And that's the Bloomberg Real Estate Report. I'm Denise Pellegrini.
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0: is Eric Carly, and I'm Gary McNamara. Why Republicans were right, though, to fire Bill Cassidy, in essence. We'll have that coming up following the bottom of the hour, and it's an audio cut that he had where he was asked specifically the question,
1: yeah,
0: would you do the same, knowing what you did know today, would you have done the same thing? And he wouldn't answer the question. He's like, I look towards the future.
1: Yeah, wait a minute. Yeah.
0: You've just spent the last little bit talking about what you accomplished over the last 5 years.
1: Yeah.
0: So why can't you answer this one?
1: Right.
0: Oh, it's just greatness. We'll get to that. Plus, I know there's a, what was the other audio that we have coming up? Because it was just, we didn't talk about this that last week where the Senate voted that if there's a shutdown, the rules now will say they don't get paid.
1: Yes. Right. Exactly.
0: And it was unanimous, and Rick Scott spoke on it about a senator who complained that we can't go without a paycheck because of I got a mortgage. It's like, what about TSA?
1: So tell it to TSA. Yeah.
0: But it was unanimous. Nobody voted against it.
1: No. Right.
0: Not one person who voted against it. They all voted not to be paid.
1: That was a bit surprising.
0: Does that mean shutdowns are gone forever?
1: Probably.

0: This is a Bloomberg Money Minute. Since the start of the Iran war, much of the collective Wall Street bet has been on higher prices and their effect on the consumer. We could go a long way toward better understanding that this week as some of the powerhouses of retail post their quarterly numbers. Thursday's report from Walmart may show the smallest increase in U.S. comparable sales in 2 years, but the company could still post a profit ahead of forecasts thanks to progress on its delivery and advertising initiatives. Analysts at Citi think Walmart will not likely raise full-year guidance, given persistent uncertainties from higher fuel and freight costs. Ahead of that, we get reports from Target and TJX Wednesday. Target's numbers could show marked improvement from year-ago figures, amid what Oppenheimer says has been clear improvement in store execution and merchandising. And thanks to rising gas prices, customers motivated by savings may have pushed TJX's Marshalls and TJ Maxx sales upward.
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3: Fox News, I'm Deborah Valentine. President Trump and Israeli Prime Minister Benjamin Netanyahu spoke by phone Sunday about the possibility of additional military strikes on Iran. Here's Fox's Anita Bogle.
4: The new pressure comes as Washington and Tehran remain at odds more than a month into a fragile ceasefire. Tensions are also rising across the region after new Gulf drone attacks, including one on a UAE nuclear plant.
3: No radiation releases reported. Nobody's claimed responsibility. A third suspect is in custody in Austin, Texas, after 12 random shootings Sunday injured four people. Austin Police Chief Lisa Davis.
5: I think that's a success, but unfortunately, we have four people that were struck by gunfire, and we have one that's critical. And so that is something that we need to take seriously.
3: Two of the suspects, 15 and 17 years old. 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
6: The KCRG team and I'm first layer forecast. Overnight storms are likely. Some could be strong to severe. Windy conditions as well. South winds at 20 to 30 miles per hour or more. A low of 64. Storms are likely on Monday. Some strong to severe. Windy conditions persist. South winds at 15 to 25 miles per hour. A high of 76. Strong to severe storms continue into Monday night. I'm TV9 First Alert Storm Team Meteorologist Camille Inca on News Talk 1540 KXEL.
7: Currently, it's 66 degrees on the Voice of Eastern Iowa.
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1: And we are Red Eye Radio. He is Eric Carlin. I'm Gary McNamara. We got some great audio coming up. I mean, really great audio on the Bill Cassidy thing and more.
2: Oh.
1: All coming up.
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1: In a minute.
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1: All right, so here we go. This is on Bill Cassidy and losing in the primary, a runoff between the two other candidates coming up here. But here he is. This is before the election. This is before the election, I believe, on Fox News on the Big Weekend Show.
2: Yeah.
1: All right.
2: Yeah.
1: Ready for this?
2: All right.
1: Okay, here we go.
4: You and I got to serve in the Congress for a little while, but my question for you is still about Donald Trump. I mean, knowing what you know now about the farce that was put forward to the American people and the Congress, knowing what you know now, would you still vote to actually convict Donald Trump of the charges that he was put up for?
5: Reporters always love to ask that question. I'm a doctor. You give me all the information I can, I make a decision, I move on. I don't keep on going back, oh, what happened 5 years ago? I'm thinking about what's going to happen 5 years
4: Senator,
5: from now.
4: With all due respect,
5: or tonight.
4: You just talked
5: Hang
4: about
5: on, Jason.
4: The stuff
5: Let me
4: you've
5: finish.
4: Done for
5: Let
4: the
5: me finish,
4: last
5: Jason.
4: Five years. You just touted everything you've done for the last five years. Why can't you answer that question? Did you or did you not?
5: Hey, Jason,
4: knowing
5: if
4: what
5: I can
4: you
5: finish.
4: Know now, would,
5: Jason,
4: no,
5: if I, can.
4: I want you to answer that question. Would you or would you not actually vote to convict, knowing what you know now? It's a simple question.
5: Yeah, Jason, you may go back and flagellate yourself over decisions in the past. I do not. I move on. By the way, what I'm talking about is not just the present, it is the future. By the way, the future also includes that if somebody wants somebody working for the state of Louisiana, for the future, not fixated on the past, then polls close at 8 o'clock tonight. Get out there and vote. But
3: well, one thing he did say that's accurate, he's moving on. He will be moving on.
1: It's just, but I mean, there's, and you think about, I mean, that's what he was saying during the campaign.
3: Yeah.
1: And basically, I'm not going to talk about it.
3: Right.
1: You can't do that.
3: No, you went out of your way. I don't even know how you did it as a conservative. I'm a doctor.
1: I don't care.
3: What does that have to do with anything? Let me ask you, are you a doctor of the Constitution? Are you a doctor of due process? Apparently not.
1: But you can't ride the fence on that.
3: He's trying to avoid it altogether. He's running from it.
1: And I think Jason framed it right, knowing what you know today, because as we all know, and we knew it immediately.
3: Right.
1: I mean, it didn't take long. I mean, when you saw what Liz Cheney was defending, and we know that in the process of Congress doing it, the Democrats doing it, cross-examination, due process of any form was not allowed.
3: No.
1: At all.
3: No.
1: In that process. And as we said before, about the whole Liz Cheney thing, Dick Cheney, when he was in Congress, if that was pulled by Democrats, would have thrown a fit.
3: Yeah. Yet.
1: I know later on in life he changed his mind on that.
3: And supported that, his daughter. Yeah.
1: Right. That was not, I guarantee, Dick Cheney, when he was in Congress, would have never agreed with that system that was set up with no ability to cross-examine witness or bring in your own evidence.
3: Right. Right.
1: And, you know, that was... You know, that was the forget about whether you believe he did it or not, because I don't believe, you know, I believe the charges were bogus to begin with.
3: Right, right.
1: But forget about even that. Forget
3: Let's talk about due process. Let's talk about the process itself.
1: The whole process of getting the accurate information as to what happened, the Democrats would not allow in.
3: No.
1: And if you went along with it, it means you basically approved of a process that you can arguably call a frame up.
3: Well, you're no better than any of the liberals who are lying through their teeth on a daily basis. When you throw out the process altogether, you have built a rigged system process, they called it. It wasn't a real process, it wasn't legit, to take down a president. I cannot imagine. To me, it's a Bill Kristol moment. You were never a conservative.
1: You were never a conservative. Thank you. For reminding me.
3: Yeah.
1: Thank you. We'll get to this later on. Something on Bill Kristol coming up here, what he wrote on X over the weekend.
3: Yeah.
1: But thank you. We haven't even discussed it. Thank you.
3: Right.
1: Go ahead.
3: No, we didn't.
1: Go ahead.
3: And it's, you know, it's just one of those moments where you're just throwing out all your conservative, and then, and you, yeah, I'm a doctor. We're talking due process. We're talking about the Constitution. By the way, I wouldn't be bragging about how much of a degree or medical training you have, because I don't know how you did that and passed, because you apparently have zero critical thinking skills.
1: But you know the first thing when somebody brings in their title as an argument?
3: Yeah.
1: To me, that's the ultimate in elitism.
3: It is. It is. It because it's the attempt to shut down the person on the other side. That's, you're trying to shut up. Oh, I'm sorry. Forgive me.
1: You're a doctor? You're beyond reproach.
3: Right.
1: You're a doctor. Wow.
3: Yeah.
1: Doctor.
3: Well.
1: Oh, my God. I'm singing the Thompson Twins.
3: You
1: shoot me now.
3: Well, we need to call a proctologist because we know where his head is.
1: All right, you ready for this?
3: Okay. Sorry, I tried to write one on the fly. I apologize for that.
1: Well, he
3: just I'm very sorry. arrogance. By the way, that's the same arrogance that sends you packing, just like Liz Cheney. Good luck. See ya.
1: Have you ever argued with anybody saying, but I'm the talk show host?
3: As long as you don't ask my wife that.
1: That has no credibility to begin with.
3: Yeah, right.
1: They're just saying, Gary, what do you think about this?
3: You know who I am.
1: Well, you know who I am. Before I answer this, do you know who I am?
3: Do you know who I
1: am? Do you understand who I am?
3: Yeah.
1: Isn't that a song, too?
3: Yeah, exactly.
1: But here we go. Here's John Kennedy. Senator Kennedy answering that question. You ready?
3: Yeah. All right.
1: Here we go.
3: Okay.
1: The other senator from Louisiana. Mm. Here we go. All right.
2: So what happened in Louisiana last night?
6: Well, Peter, here's the way I see it. unless your God's perfect idiot, the result was predictable. I mean, ground control to Major Tom. The polls have shown for well over a year that Senator Cassidy was in trouble. I think the president's endorsement of Congresswoman Letlow was sort of the icing on the cake. Bill knew that, but he decided to run anyway. I respect that. I thank him for his service. He was very gracious in his concession speech. We now got a runoff between two fine people. For what it's worth, I don't plan to get involved. A wise man once said nothing. Why? Because he's a wise man. But I don't plan on weighing in. And, you know, if one of them starts talking about my mama, I might. But otherwise, I'm just going to vote like everybody else.
1: Now, see, okay, that's how you get around really not answering a question, but entertaining everybody where they go, oh, okay, and then you move on to the...
3: if Senator Kennedy went on tour, I'd buy tickets. Front row seats. And number two, is that Luther Vandross music playing in the background? What was that?
1: I
3: don't know what the music was. It sounded like somebody's maybe ringtone or something going off.
1: No, he was at some event. I don't know if it was the White House or never. I couldn't tell. There's just a big lawn behind him.
3: Okay.
1: I don't know
3: okay. All right. I couldn't see it from this side. All right. But man, he's a Luther Vandross fan. But no, when Senator Kennedy talks, we take every chance, like liberals, we take every chance we can to play his audio because he's right and he's very entertaining in making his point.
1: Well, he said the obvious that, you know, which we said the obvious. Well, of course he was going to lose.
3: Right.
1: You can't do what Cassidy did and expect to win in the Republican Party. And it's not based. It is not based on absolute loyalty to Donald Trump. It was based on the fact of the process that the Democrats put forward that completely was one-sided with the lack of due process of allowing other witnesses and cross-examination of those witnesses and cross-examination of the evidence was not allowed.
3: Right.
1: You can't do that and be a Republican conservative. You cannot do that.
3: Nope.
1: And Cassidy knew it. That's why, you know, before the polls ended on Saturday, he wouldn't answer the question.
3: Right.
1: But it's just as bad. It's just as bad not answering the question as he did.
3: But you're making it worse.
1: Yeah.
3: And then, you know, you want to boast about being a doctor. Well, I'm a doctor. Well, great. If I think I have an infection, I'll call you. Now, answer the question. Seriously, does this look infected?
1: I'm a doctor, so I look to the future. Well, I don't know. My blood work was 2 weeks ago. Yeah. I want to know what you thought about it.
3: Really? Because you were just lecturing me on all the stuff I've done in the past to gain 20 pounds. It's. I think we were focusing on the past a few minutes ago.
1: Gary, you shouldn't have been smoking cigarettes for the last 50 years.
3: Right.
1: By the way, I don't smoke cigarettes.
3: Right.
1: You shouldn't have been smoking cigarettes for the last 50 years. Doctor, why are you going into the past?
3: Well,
1: let's look to the positive of the future.
3: It's like I told my doctor. Sober for 18 years. He's like, that's awesome. I said, the first 18. So I stole that joke, by the way.
1: It's a good one.
3: Yeah.
1: I like it.
3: But it's boasting to try and shut down the interviewer. That's you're trying to, or anyone debating you. Well, I'm a doctor. Well, I don't see your stethoscope. Sorry. I couldn't see your lab coat. You know, it's just so.
1: Well, but that's the dumbest argument when you use your title either for you or the lack of a title is used against you. You know, you're not an.
3: Yeah.
1: You know, we've gotten this before. You guys aren't economists. What's an economist?
3: Right. Right.
1: You didn't go to school. What school? What school of economics should I have gone to?
3: Well,
1: an Ivy League socialist economics school?
3: I was at coffee with a cop one time, and I was asking people, hey, can I see your ID? And one of the guys with badges said, hey, you're not a cop. So that's kind of offensive. That's kind of offensive.
1: That didn't happen.
3: I just wanted to see some IDs.
1: We are Red Eye Radio.
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0: We are on our radio. He is Eric Carly, and I'm Gary McNamara. Welcome and good morning. Thanks so much for being here this morning. So, oh man, I'm telling you,
1: yeah,
0: what a weekend it was. So much going on. We'll get to Iran here in just a little bit. A couple of things that Bill Maher said yesterday that I thought was interesting, but the one thing that I thought was just greatness was, because it was just so bad, was Bill Kristol's comment, if you heard about that the other day on X, which was just absolutely, absolutely mind-boggling. He said, "I'm pro-freedom, pro-law and order, pro-limited government, and pro-the Declaration and the Constitution. And so today, I'm a Democrat."

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12: Weighing military action, I'm Deborah Valentine, Fox News. The U.S. and Israel are weighing new strikes on Iran after President Trump spoke with Israeli Prime Minister Benjamin Netanyahu by phone. Fox's Anita Vogel.
13: President Trump posting on social media that the clock is ticking. He's also warning there won't be anything left of Iran if a peace deal isn't reached soon. The new pressure comes as Washington and Tehran remain at odds more than a month into a fragile ceasefire. Tensions are also rising across the region after new Gulf drone attacks, including one on a UAE nuclear plant. President Trump insists any deal must fully reopen the Strait of Hormuz and prevent Iran from getting a nuclear weapon.
12: President Trump met with his national security team Saturday. Iran's foreign minister accused the U.S. and Israel of having contradictory rhetoric about Iran's nuclear capabilities. The U.S. has claimed for weeks that Iranian economy is on the brink of collapse. Prime Minister Netanyahu said at the beginning of Operation Epic Fury his goal was to create the conditions for a civilian uprising. A third suspect is in custody in Austin, Texas, after a dozen random shootings injured four people, one critically. Austin Police Chief Lisa Davis.
14: Our hearts are certainly with the victims of this and the families of those involved in this senseless violence.
12: Fox's Laura Cantor reports shots were fired at the following.
15: Authorities said at least four people were injured in the shooting spree that began late Saturday afternoon outside a fire station in East Austin. A man walking his dog was shot in the back in the second shooting that happened Sunday morning. Austin police said the suspects later opened fire outside another fire station, as well as several apartment buildings, and stole at least four cars.
12: Two of the suspects are identified as a 15-year-old and a 17-year-old. A motive is unknown. 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
12: A flurry of Epstein-related interviews is about to start. Beginning Monday, one House committee will talk to one of the prison guards who oversaw Jeffrey Epstein while he was in custody up until his death. Fox's Jessica Rosenthal has a preview.
20: The House Oversight Committee expects to speak with Tova Knoll today. She was one of the Metropolitan Correctional Center prison guards on duty when Jeffrey Epstein died in 2019. She was indicted at that time, along with a colleague, for falsifying records, accused of saying they had checked on Epstein the night he died when they had not. They pled out and did not serve any jail time. Oversight Committee Chairman James Comer has also said he wants information about cash deposits Knoll made into her account, including one for $5,000 10 days before Epstein died. Among those sitting for upcoming interviews are Bill Gates and former Attorney General Pam Bondi. Jessica Rosenthal, Fox News.
12: The CDC is sending aid to combat an Ebola outbreak in Africa. Fox's Marianne Rafferty has details.
21: The CDC is preparing a team to treat an Ebola outbreak in Africa. The decision comes after the World Health Organization labeled it a global public health emergency on Sunday. The CDC planning to send staff to Uganda and the Democratic Republic of Congo. They will test patients and provide other health services like contact tracing. At least 88 suspected deaths and more than 300 suspected cases have been reported so far. Public health officials say the risk to the U.S. is low since it spread through bodily fluids.
12: This strain of Ebola, Bundy Bugo, has been detected three times during 20 outbreaks, but this outbreak is currently being blamed for more deaths than the other two combined. Two Navy jets collided. This happened during an air show at a military base in Idaho. All four crew members ejected safely and are reported in stable condition. No one on the ground was hurt. The incident occurred at the Mountain Home Air Force Base in western Idaho. The remainder of the show was canceled. I'm Deborah Valentine. This is Fox News.
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24: The KCRG TV9 First Alert Forecast. Overnight storms are likely. Some could be strong to severe. Windy conditions as well. South winds at 20 to 30 miles per hour or more. A low of 64. Storms are likely on Monday. Some strong to severe. Windy conditions persist. South winds at 15 to 25 miles per hour. A high of 76. Strong to severe storms continue into Monday night. I'm TV9 First Alert Storm Team Meteorologist Camille Inca on News Talk 1540 KXCL.
25: It's 68 degrees from KXEL, where Iowa comes to talk.
26: It's Red Eye Radio. Gary McNamara and Eric Hurley talk about everything from politics to social issues and news of the day. Whether you're up late or you're just starting your day, Welcome to the show from the Relief Factor Studios. 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
0: All across America, we are Red Eye Radio. He is Eric Carly, and I'm Gary McNamara. Did you see the, I saw out there that somebody did the statistics. 6-1 commencement speakers here with graduation coming up are liberal. Did you see any of Eric Church's commencement speech at the University of North Carolina with his guitar explaining how every guitar string is relates to life?
1: Yeah.
0: It was fantastic.
1: Yeah, I saw the story on it. I didn't see the entire speech.
0: Oh, yeah,
1: But yeah.
0: It's too long to play, but there I'll see if I can get some short clips of it, but it was really interesting. Talked a lot about really no politics. Talked about you as an individual being a moral individual, and talked and talked about character,
1: right?
0: And talked about family and parents. I mean, it was really, really, really, really, really, really good.
1: Yeah, it was. You know, I love that. And usually the words Eric and church don't go together. But in this instance, it was really great. That's a very thoughtful speech, by the way. Unlike the commencement address that Obama gave. Now, was he former president when he gave it? The one where he basically

0: the umbrella narrative of Obama, you know, that he was so incredibly smart.
1: Yeah.
0: And he wasn't. He was one of the dumbest presidents with the things that he had said and the goals that he had. Remember the loss of jobs, what was responsible for the loss of jobs in the United States?
1: Yeah, it was ATMs.
0: ATMs. Like, what an idiot. I mean, seriously, it was just on so many things. You had somebody who was completely and totally clueless as to how the world ran. And, you know, you saw the idolatry towards him.
1: Yeah.
0: Which was just, come on. And, you know, remember the stuff was so dumb. Oh, my gosh. Remember the pledge?
1: Oh, my gosh.
0: Oh, the pledges of all the Hollywood stars. Now that Obama's president, they're going to live a right life. They weren't living a right life before Obama, but because of Obama, now they're going to live life correctly. Give me a break.
1: You had the Will I Am song, but then you also had the kids chanting. Barack Hussein Obama.
0: Oh, yeah.
1: And I thought, wait a minute.
0: The chant was great, though.
1: Did they steal from the SpaghettiOs commercial back in the day?
0: Obama.
1: Or Campbell's Soup or something. It was bizarre. It was weird. If you say, I voted for the guy, all right, that doesn't sound weird. You start singing a song. and the pledge thing, too. I thought to my, we actually said it then. So when he's no longer president, because at some point, you know, regardless of how long he serves, he will be former president. Are you going to undo your pledge? Because who's the next guy? What if we had gone back? What if we could go back in time to the people who, all the celebrities who made a pledge to Obama then and say, hey, you guys, next up is Donald Trump. So you guys keep making your pledges, because in 2016, Donald Trump will be president. Let's see the kind of pledges you're making then, weirdos.
0: You look back at this great country, but the idiocy of people at times, and the only good thing is the idiocy is less here than in other countries. But other countries learn. You know, we talked about, I've seen more articles now on Sweden. You know, Sweden, mm-hmm. how they're just, you know, Sweden's completely changing as to where they were as a socialist country, to the point where in some economic indicators, they're more free than Democrats wish to be in the United States.
1: Well, it's Margaret Thatcher. At some point, you run out of other people's money. But also, the other side of that is the draw of capitalism and a growing economy. And as I've said for a while, capitalism is the original crowdfunder. It's the one, capitalism, a free society, and free markets. This is the greatest opportunity. And the reason we know this is because we're having a massive debate about the millions and millions and millions and millions of people who want to come here and what to do about it. That's the, we're the big attraction for a reason, and capitalism is at the basis of that because it gives people greater freedom, whether they're from here or not.
0: When you say free markets, you're talking about, as we've said before, you're talking about capitalism, free markets. You're talking about a economic system where everything is voluntary. Mm-hmm. Socialism and communism is not. It's government forcing you, whoever's in government at that time, forcing you to act with your capital in a certain way.
1: Mm-hmm.
0: And then eventually it doesn't become your capital anymore.
1: Right.
0: And your property anymore, it disappears by the time you get to full communism. And so the reality is the central government, whether it's in the United States,

0: or whether it's in Europe or whether it's in China, they can't run an economy. You know, and, you know, this is when, you know, the populists in the Republican Party, well, they can't run it, but Trump's a business person, so he should run the economy. Go to hell.
1: Well,
0: no one person can run the economy, which is why we completely disagree with Trump, you know, getting stakes in different, you know, companies. The government has no business in any of it at all.
1: Well,
0: none of it.
1: The move to deregulate, if you think about the massive movement to deregulate under the Trump second term.
0: That's the contradiction.
1: That's what we're looking for.
0: Yeah, that's what we're looking for.
1: For you to
0: right.
1: not be a part of it.
0: Right.
1: Get out of the way.
0: Right. I'm going to deregulate, but I'm also going to tax you.
1: Right. Yeah.
0: You know, with the tariffs.
1: Right.
0: And, you know, that's just, again, you don't see a lot of Republicans out there. You don't see any Republicans, mainstream Republicans, saying, we need to keep the tariffs going.
1: Right.
0: I don't meet any Trump supporters anymore that say that.
1: No. No.
0: I mean, it doesn't matter. You can't. But I was surprised at the number when the Supreme Court first came in with the initial tariffs and said, sorry, the president can't tax companies.
1: Mm-hmm.
0: Well, that's why they lied and said, you know, excuse me, he lied because mm-hmm. Bessent didn't. Bessent was telling the truth. His Treasury Secretary was telling the truth, saying, no, the tax is here. And I've asked this question. Look, we're conservatives. We're conservative libertarians. And we believe in the Constitution. And I was disappointed that so many people that claim they're conservatives, I mean, major conservative personalities, not fringe, were saying the Supreme Court was wrong on that and Trump had the right to tax American companies.
1: Mm-hmm.
0: They just said, to hell with the separation of powers.
1: Yeah.
0: We don't give a damn about right. the separation of powers.
1: Right.
0: And as we said before, we take this very seriously. Who gets to tax us?
1: Yeah. Well, because if you come in and once you start wrapping the government's hands around capitalism, the next move is when the Democrats get control and take it even further.
0: Right.
1: Because once you've kicked that door open, you can't close it again.
0: And so we look at it and go, you know, the deregulation, wonderful. I'm going to deregulate over here, but I'm going to tax you over here. I'm going to deregulate over here. You know, it's like the, you know, the entire thing with, you know, every conservative breathed a sigh of relief. Thank God we didn't take over Spirit Airlines.
1: Mm-hmm. Yeah.
0: Thank God that didn't happen.
1: Wow.
0: Stop talking about that. Every company that fails, okay, we're going to save it. Republicans used to be 100% against that just 18 years ago.
1: Yeah.
0: And all of a sudden, it's like, well, if he's running, well, fine, even if he can run parts of it, you don't set up a government where the Democrats can then have equity in companies.
1: Well, it was...
0: Even if he could, and he can't. But even if he could, you don't do it.
1: There was legitimate concern about the Chinese owning TikTok and what they could do when it came to access to devices.
0: Yep.
1: Well, that cat was already out of the bag. That train left that station a long time ago. If you want to get into their ability to get into devices. But it became a political concern. We have to shut down TikTok. And then it seemed like a week later, we have to save TikTok. What the hell? Because it's either a concern or it's not. Now, they say, well, it's no longer controlled by the Chinese. Yeah, well, they don't. Sorry, they've already got what they wanted out of it. That's already, again, that train left the station a long time ago. But that's, you know, it's the moment. One of the kids, it's like they wake up. What are the kids yelling about? Well, we're going to get right on it. Well, stop it. We need steroids in baseball. More. steroids in baseball. You know, it's, well, you were shaking your head like, what? It's,
0: I'm trying to follow you here.
1: Yeah. Well, no, it was one of those moments. The whole steroids in baseball thing was one of those. We talked about it then. It's one of those moments where, oh no, we need to get into baseball. No, you don't.
0: Oh, the federal government. Yes. Yeah. Well, it's like the federal government now in football.
1: Mm-hmm. Yeah.
0: Well, that's a question for Trump last week.
1: Right.
0: Well, I don't think it's, hey, fine. Take away the antitrust exemption.
1: Right.
0: And that means they can't share television money anymore. They have to act as separate entities, and then you end up like Major League Baseball, where you've got, you know, the Yankees and the Dodgers and all the large markets with all the money, and the smaller teams
1: right.
0: don't have the salary cap.
1: Right.
0: I understand why they did it,
1: mm-hmm.
0: but we are not entitled.
1: No.
0: You know, that we are not entitled to watch football. And there seems to be that out there where, you know, and you see Republicans talk about it. Well, you know, it's just, this is a sport where, you know, the people expect that football is going to be on free TV.
1: Now, this is Texas. So the state constitution mandates Friday night football. But other than that,
0: football is an entertainment product.
1: Yep.
0: That's it. It's an entertainment product.
1: Well,
0: government has no business, in my opinion, being involved in sports.
1: Well, it's
0: okay. I understand where you're going now with the steroids.
1: It's whatever we're shouting about on social media or wherever. You know, because the whole TikTok thing came from, I think, one episode of Joe Rogan. That's where the fire started on that. And legitimate concern, but it was already too late by then in terms of what the Chinese could do with devices and
0: else. That was a legit thing to be involved though. That's the spying. Yeah.
1: That's what I said.
0: Right.
1: I said that was a legitimate concern. But by that time, by the time the government's going to get around to it, it was already done.
0: Yeah.
1: There's every device in your home's listening. Alexa, what's the weather today? You know, I mean, so whatever it's going to, you know, it's
0: be careful not to say anything like porn on the air tomorrow. I'll look at Facebook and be like, here's a porn site.
1: Yeah.
0: Where did this come from? Oh, I said it on the radio and my phone was next to me.
1: Well, I've got AI integrated into my dash, and so I can talk and I can ask it to look up something and it will cite whatever it's looking up through AI Google or Google AI. And then it asks follow-up questions. Would you like me to look into this whatever in your area and give you some choice? No, that's okay. You're sure? But it's the government getting on board anything and everything that people are shouting about, except we're not shouting about $39 trillion in debt. You know, if we were shouting about that,
0: yeah,
1: like we were, whatever it is, TikTok or back in the day, steroids and baseball.
0: Well, the NFL. I mean, yeah. I really don't. It's as much as I love sports, the way I see people view it is almost, I won't say an entitlement because an entitlement program you are entitled to because you
1: a true entitlement program.
0: Because you put that's why people said they shouldn't call Social Security entitlement program. No, it is an entitlement program.
1: Right.
0: You're entitled to get it because you put into it.
1: Don't confuse it with the sense of entitlement
0: right.
1: where you believe you are entitled to something that you are not.
0: Right. But the whole football thing, people are,
1: yeah.
0: It's like, you know, I don't get it. I don't get unless the sense of escapism is so great where people feel they're entitled to it.
1: Yeah.
0: We want government to protect our free sports so we don't have to pay attention to how the government is screwing us over here.
1: Yeah, right.
0: That's how I view it. Please protect us. Please protect our sports.
1: Right.
0: Shut up.
1: Shut down TikTok.
0: And the next day,
1: same TikTok. I mean,
0: it's the whole thing with
1: stupid.
0: Whole thing with college sports now. The president, I'll straighten this out, you know, because they're getting paid and sponsorships and everything else. It's destroying sports.
1: Yeah.
0: Well, I could have told you that was going to happen.
1: Right. Exactly.
0: We are Red Eye Radio.
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3: Ready for the summer cookout season? As its unofficial start, the Memorial Day weekend is coming up. Keep food safety in mind. USDA food safety expert Meredith Carruthers says start with a two-hour rule.
4: The amount of time that perishable food can be safely out at room temperature or out at outside temperatures before bacteria may reach dangerous or non-safe levels that cannot be rectified or killed by cooking later on or something like that.
3: Yet a consideration several backyard grill masters may not realize as they prepare to cook.
4: When temperatures are above 90 degrees Fahrenheit, that time actually reduces to only 1 hour.
3: So if your cookout is away from home, at a park or campground for instance, a cooler with ice to keep perishable foods cold or a preheated grill to keep food hot will help keep away foodborne bacteria. More grilling food safety information is available through USDA's Meat and Poultry Hotline, 1-888-MP-HOTLINE. I'm Rod Bain reporting for the U.S. Department of Agriculture in Washington, D.C.
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9: 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Artificial intelligence has finally improved to the point where it at least seems capable of navigating the U.S. tax system as leading AI developers release more features for financial services. About a quarter of U.S. workers say they plan to use AI to help file their taxes this year. That's up from 11% last year, according to a survey by Adobe. But the problem, according to the tax pros, is that the chatbots keep messing up. They can give bad planning advice, sometimes informed by outdated rules, and tend to make mistakes reading digits off tax documents. As the American Institute of Certified Public Accountants warns, tax is incredibly nuanced. And that's the Bloomberg Small Business Report.
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0: We are Red Eye Radio. He is Eric Carley, and I'm Gary McNamara. Welcome, and good morning. But I know I lost that argument a long time ago. You know, the whole sports things. People are just sports has become our new soap opera. When you think about it,
1: well, you know,
0: it really has.
1: We kind of have a bunch of soap operas, right? And then the drama stuff rises to the surface.
0: But I lost that argument a long time ago when it came to stadium financing. People don't care. They'll buy into any BS when it comes to stadium financing. Oh,
1: yeah. It's our stadium.
2: Yeah. You don't get in free. You know that, right?
3: This is a Bloomberg Money Minute. Is the economy experiencing an artificial intelligence bubble? That concern may abate or increase this week when AI chip-making giant NVIDIA posts its earnings. NVIDIA is expected to post revenue of $79 billion just for the past 3 months, which further pushes its market value toward $6 trillion. The market will be zeroing in especially on whatever it says about revenue from AI data center customers and how severely rising component costs are affecting the company's margins. Many tech analysts have sounded the alarm about the threat AI tools pose to what we might call the more traditional software industry, but that worry does not apply, at least yet, to Intuit. Bloomberg Intelligence says revenue for Intuit, whose software brands, especially QuickBooks and TurboTax, remain strongly positioned, likely rose 10% to a record $8.5 billion last quarter, helped, of course, by the fact that last quarter included tax season. Andrew O'Day, Bloomberg Radio.
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7: News. I'm Ted Linder. Two jets crashed in midair in an air show in Idaho Sunday.
8: A midair collision in Idaho. It happened Sunday during an air show at the Mountain Home Air Force Base. Video shows the two Navy jets performing aerial maneuvers moments before they struck each other. The crash is under investigation.
7: Fox's Marion Rafferty. An air show organizer said all four crew members ejected safely. President Trump weighing whether to resume military action against Iran. He spoke to Israeli Prime Minister Bibi Netanyahu by phone Sunday.
9: Regional intelligence sources tell Fox News they assess the Iranians believe they can drag out this current stalemate for at least 2 weeks. But the prevailing assessment inside of Iran is that President Trump may resort to military action.
7: Fox's Trey Yink said the Cleveland Cavaliers are moving on to the NBA Eastern Conference Finals after knocking off the Detroit Pistons in Game 7, 125-94. They'll take on the New York Knicks starting Tuesday. 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
10: The KCRG team and I'm First Alert Forecast. Overnight storms are likely. Some could be strong to severe. Windy conditions as well. South winds at 20 to 30 miles per hour or more. A low of 64. Storms are likely on Monday. Some strong to severe. Windy conditions persist. South winds at 15 to 25 miles per hour. A high of 76. Strong to severe storms continue into Monday night. I'm TV9 First Alert Storm Team Meteorologist Camille Inca on News Talk 1540 KXEL.
11: It's 68 degrees from KXEL, where Iowa comes to talk.
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1: And he's Irv Curley, and I'm Gary McNamara. Welcome.
2: Thanks for being here, folks. We appreciate it. You know, I was thinking, by the way, on that TikTok thing, when everybody, you know, was, and again, rightly so, justifiably concerned about China having access to people's devices through the app, TikTok. And when that blew up, and then the government woke up. Oh, yeah, well, they're right. They should do. Well, wait a minute. Hold on. Shouldn't you already know that?
3: Yeah.
2: Shouldn't they have done that? You know, it's the, on both sides of that equation, when they were screaming about it, again, justifiably so, but it was far too late. How were you not, there's no way Intel didn't know. And so the policymakers had to have known, and nobody said anything until Joe Rogan or whoever said something about it, and all the kids were screaming about it. And then they were going to shut it down. Oh, no, we got to save TikTok. It's like, the hero complex. You know what? Be a hero and save the national debt, but that's not going to happen because we're not screaming about it.
3: But it's also about things that people are addicted to that aren't necessary.
2: Yeah.
3: You know, there was the addiction to TikTok. It's like when we're talking about sports, and I just couldn't believe last week that, you know, here the president, with all the things going on, they have to ask the question, Mr. President, what about football here? What about the NFL?
2: Yeah.
3: So many streaming channels now. Yeah, this is a problem. People have to pay if they want to watch every game. It's like $1,000. I don't care.
2: I
3: could care less.
2: Right.
3: It's a product. And yeah, but we pay to build their stadiums. Right. And if you live in a particular town, you get to watch every football game for free.
2: Yep.
3: Every in your town. Yeah, but we want to watch games from out of town. Sorry. They've been charging for that for a long time. When I was young, you know, this is something that people don't know. And when I say when I was young, but it's true, we never saw. I grew up in Buffalo, and that's a football town.
2: Mm-hmm.
3: And I started paying attention when I was a kid, and they won the AFL championship in 64 and 65 with Jack Kemp. Jack Kemp, my football hero and my economic hero, convinced Reagan to lower taxes.
2: Mm-hmm.
3: Yeah, that's a rare one, too, for me.
2: Yeah.
3: But back then, you never saw a home game, ever.
2: Right.
3: Didn't matter whether the game was sold out or not.
2: Right.
3: In the 70s, you never saw a home game.
2: Right.
3: You know, if the, well, I don't know about the Super Bowl because my team was never in the Super Bowl in the 70s. Or 80s, and by the time of the 90s, yeah, it was, you know, those were shown, but they aren't home games. But the home games, you know, and then it wasn't really until the 80s and the 90s where they had the whole sellout thing. Well, if it sells out 72 hours before, remember that?
2: Yeah.
3: If it sells out 70, then you can watch the home game. And so remember, you had companies that would buy.
2: They would buy the rest of the tickets.
3: Right. Yeah. Then they extended it. And then they realized the power of TV.
2: Right.
3: That's when the NFL realized.
2: Right.
3: It's not about the people that come to the stadium. It's about TV.
2: Right.
3: And all of a sudden, boom, you know, you get to see in your town. If you live in San Francisco, you get to watch the 49ers for free. If you live in Dallas, you have to pay to watch free TV to watch the Cowboys lose.
2: That's right. And by the way, Dak Prescott as a quarterback has not influenced any economic decisions of any president. He's a good guy, unlike Jack Kemp is.
3: Exactly, but yeah. it's sports. But I lost the argument a long time ago. I was a talk show host in Buffalo.
2: Yeah,
3: you know I. Yeah. This started for me a long, long, when they built the baseball stadium there.
2: Right.
3: And they kept saying, well, they were justifying the taxpayer funds for a baseball stadium because it could be expanded to get a Major League Baseball team. And I said over and over again, Buffalo's not big enough to have a Major League Baseball team. You're never going to have Major League Baseball here.
2: Right.
3: It's not big enough, and the population is not growing.
2: Right.
3: Oh, they were furious at me.
2: Yeah.
3: I mean, the just everybody was livid at me when they wanted to do, right before I left in 97, they were redoing the old stadium, you know, spending hundreds of millions to redo it. I said, no, they shouldn't do it.
2: Mm.
3: And my point is, my point is not that the local governments should not build general use arenas. I'm against what's going on right now with these multi-billion-dollar arenas that they're promising this economic activity boost, which is a line of horse manure, and they keep promoting it over and over again.
2: Mm-hmm.
3: And I know, as a talk show host, I probably got more hate mail on that than anything ever.
2: Yeah.
3: You know, even when you try to explain it, they don't want to hear the explanation. I said, look, instead of giving tax breaks to companies that actually produce a product and create wealth, you wish billions of dollars of taxpayer dollars to go into basically what is entertainment dollars.
2: Yeah.
3: This is excess income that people have that is not producing or expanding the wealth. There's a difference. You know, you've got Democrats in New York, for example, probably some Republicans too, but Democrats, no tax breaks at all for the businesses. Yeah. Let's just give billions, hundreds of millions of dollars of cash to a sports team.
2: Why not?
3: And then people sit there and they go, well, if you're going to give them tax dollars, then we should be able to watch every game. Well, was that in the contract that the government signed with the teams?
2: No.
3: No? Well, then you're not going to get that. And I just, it's the addiction to sports. Let me tell you this. This is a true story. There's a person that I know from social media. Okay.
2: Yeah.
3: Never met them. Person that I know.
2: Okay.
3: A female
2: in
3: a profession that doesn't pay a lot. I'm guessing that this woman spends between $30,000 and $50,000 a year on going to sporting events.
2: Wow.
3: It's in Buffalo, yeah.
2: Yeah.
3: And is in a profession where she probably makes $75,000 or $80,000 a year.
2: Wow.
3: To the point where when, not kidding you, Sean McDermott, the Bills coach, got fired last year, she drove to the stadium and on social media put together a video where she was crying and screaming like an enraged maniac.
2: Wow.
3: And then when they're building, you know, they've got the new stadium now.
2: Yeah.
3: They're tearing apart the old stadium now and building, well, the new stadium's like 98% built.
2: Mm.
3: What, $2.23 billion?
2: Mm-hmm.
3: Oh, that thing escalated in cost originally. I think it was like 1.3 or 1.4.
2: Mm.
3: And it just skyrocketed in price over the last few years. Complaining like crazy about getting tickets to the new, got tickets.
2: Mm.
3: But she's always at some sporting event. And I'm like, how does she do it?
2: Wow.
3: You know, I mean, it's just unbelievable. You know, just, and the addiction there. So people that are that addicted to sports, and I've noticed, and maybe it's social media, but sports has become an addiction, and it's our new soap opera. People are so incredibly passionately insane over it. I want my local, you know, the teams that I grew up, but I want them to win. And I'm sick and tired of not having a championship ever in my life except 1965 and 64.
2: Hmm.
3: But the fact is, I don't want taxpayer dollars going for that. I think it's an inefficient use, a massive inefficient use of taxpayer dollars. Well, nobody wants to hear that. They want their addiction. It's just a different form of addiction.
2: Right.
3: Because if you sit there and you say that there should be no tax breaks for any companies that actually produce and expand wealth in both durable goods and the service sector, and your state should not be involved in any of that, and you demonize corporations, and you're willing to give across this country billions to sports teams, mm-hmm. there's something fundamentally wrong with our mindset.
2: Yeah. Just a little. But those are the priorities. I mean, again, I think the national debt is prime example. Because I want what I want, and the national debt is somebody else's problem.
3: Yeah. It's like people don't, it's just like, whatever. We don't, just give us what we, just give it what we want. And then the latest over the weekend when the NFL schedule came out.
2: Yeah.
3: People are like, but they're taking so many games off Sundays, and they're going to be overseas now, and it's not right yet. You know, they may make some wrong business decisions. I don't know whether it's going to work out or not. Going overseas.
2: If you don't like it, don't watch it.
3: This was beautiful because, paying attention again to the schedule last week, just looking at some of the people reacting, and the Bills are playing both Thanksgiving and Christmas. I can't tell you, this wasn't the woman I was talking about, but another woman posted on there how horrible it was that Josh Allen, the quarterback of the Buffalo Bills, cannot spend his daughter's, you know, first Thanksgiving and Christmas with the family,
2: okay,
3: that he has to be playing football. And I'm sitting there saying to myself, they voluntarily chose a business that almost exclusively plays holidays.
2: Well, listen,
3: or weekends when everybody else is off. That's the point. You play.
2: Yes.
3: You play when the most massive amounts of people can watch. That's what justifies your salary.
2: Right. I mean, I've had a complaint for years that as someone who's followed the Cowboys all his life, every Thanksgiving, you know,
3: yeah,
2: in the later years, I've been subjected to Jerry Jones while I'm trying to spend time with my family.
3: Now, the only problem that we had with all of it, I did call my nephew, and I'm kidding about it. I said, because we spend Thanksgiving and Christmas at my sister's house, and my sister does not like sports on the TV Thanksgiving or Christmas.
2: Mm.
3: The Bills play both, and at Christmas Day, 4:30, right when dinner is served. And yeah, I told him, I said, you need to start working your mom.
2: Yeah.
3: It's
2: yeah.
3: Funny. He goes, oh, don't worry, Uncle Gary. I know that's my job. And we just both laughed.
2: Right.
3: But other than, you know, seriously, I love sports, everything else, but I just think that the taxpayer dollars that go into it, the addiction that people have, how they have made it today's new soap opera, and the incredibly, I don't know how else to put it, asinine fury that people have about every little stinking thing that happens in sports is beyond me. It's almost as if there's a loss of self, or of you know, having a life.
2: Case in point, before he got into sports broadcasting, Stephen A. Smith used to speak very softly. And now when he pulls through the drive-thru at a fast food place, he says, number two, Diet Coke.
3: We've got an audio cut coming up from him.
2: Okay. from him?
3: Okay. Yeah.
2: All audio right.
3: Cut yesterday.
2: Okay.
3: He's doing it again.
2: But, okay.
3: But on politics, but he's still trying to ride that fine line.
2: Yeah, it's...
3: He's still trying to ride that.
2: But what's interesting on the points, and you and I are surprised.
3: He's making good points, yes.
2: We say that about, at times, Bill Maher, but Van Jones the other day, who, if you know the history of Van Jones, my gosh. And now we're at the point where at times they make sense. It doesn't make them a conservative, by the way, but
3: you made the point about Stephen Smith screaming and yelling, but the screaming and yelling that you hear in all these panel discussion shows, and I'm like, guys, it's a football game.
2: Yeah, calm down.
3: You know? And they're screaming at each other like it's the end of the world.
2: Right.
3: We are Red Eye Radio.
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7: 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The Federal Reserve has a new chair, but there is not unity among board members about how to proceed, according to national financial journalist Jordan Goodman.
8: Kevin Warsh was confirmed by the Senate on a pretty much party-line vote, 54-4, all the Republicans and one Democrat, John Fetterman from Pennsylvania, 46 against, all the Democrats. So he's not exactly coming in with a big majority at all. It's very unusual to have a Fed chairman confirmed by a purely partisan vote, but that's what in fact happened. The Fed Reserve itself is split. At the most recent meeting they had, the vote was 8-4 to keep rates where they were. 4 dissents is the most that have happened since 1992. Normally there's much more of a collegial agreement on monetary policy. In this case, there wasn't. 3 of those votes wanted a bias towards higher interest rates. 1 of them wanted a bias towards lower interest rates. I would vote to raise rates, because I'm worried that inflation is really getting out of control. This could be very much of a 1970s moment. At that time, Arthur Burns was the chairman of the Fed, and he just kept pumping money into the economy and keeping rates artificially low, and it caused the hyperinflation we had. We had 13% inflation by the late 70s.
7: Jordan Goodman is the author of more than a dozen books on money and personal finance. 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I'm Jeff Stein for the Iowa Business Report.

0: We're Red Eye Radio. He's Eric Carly, and I'm Gary McNamara. You see that the census finds a majority of fastest growing cities in the U.S. are in Texas. 8 of the 15 fastest growing cities reportedly in Texas. Fort Worth also made history, becoming the 10th largest city in the United States.
1: All right. Welcome to the top 10 cowtown.
0: You know, I was thinking, you know, there's just the growth here.
1: Yeah.
0: In the two subdivisions on my peninsula and just off it, roughly about 4,000 to 5,000 homes.
1: Yeah.
0: Took them like 25 years to build all of them. Just south of me. It's not going to affect me. And, you know, that's why you saw that 287 is going to become an interstate.
1: Right. Yeah.
0: And they're talking about calling it, you know, US 47 after Trump. Came up with that one last week.
1: Yeah.
0: Man, he was pounded. Talk about kissing someone's butt to get his endorsement.
1: Yeah. Election time. Yeah.
0: But the subdivision behind me that they plan to build, which is going to take a number of decades, 15,000 homes.
1: Wow.
0: Residences.
1: Yeah. Yeah.

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6: More strikes. I'm Ted Lindner, Fox News. The U.S. and Israel looking at possible new strikes on Iran after President Trump spoke with the Israeli Prime Minister Benjamin Netanyahu over the phone this weekend. Fox's Anita Vogel with more.
7: President Trump posting on social media that the clock is ticking. He's also warning there won't be anything left of Iran if a peace deal isn't reached soon. The new pressure comes as Washington and Tehran remain at odds more than a month into a fragile ceasefire. Tensions are also rising across the region after new Gulf drone attacks, including one on a UAE nuclear plant. President Trump insists any deal must fully reopen the Strait of Hormuz and prevent Iran from getting a nuclear weapon.
6: President Trump met with his national security team on Saturday. Investigators are combing through the wreckage in Idaho after two Navy jets collided during an air show at Mountain Home Air Force Base. Officials say all four crew members managed to eject safely. Police in Austin, Texas, taking three suspects into custody after a series of at least 10 random shootings over the weekend.
8: Three teen suspects are in custody after at least 12 random weekend shootings in Austin, Texas. Two of them happening at fire stations. At least four people were hurt. Police say two of the teens stole guns from the same store. Investigators believe the teens also stole more than four cars during the spree and may have switched cars multiple times.
6: Fox's Marion Rafferty. Police trying to determine a motive. The striking Long Island Railroad workers and the MTA back at the negotiating table after unions went on strike Saturday morning at midnight. The strike at the nation's largest commuter railway has stranded about 300,000 customers. And the Cleveland Cavaliers are moving on to the NBA Eastern Conference Finals after knocking off the Detroit Pistons in Game 7, 125-94. They'll take on the New York Knicks starting Tuesday night in New York City. 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
6: A flurry of Epstein-related interviews about to begin starting today. Monday, one House committee will talk to one of the prison guards who oversaw Jeffrey Epstein while he was in custody up until his death. Fox's Jessica Rosenthal with a preview.
11: The House Oversight Committee expects to speak with Tova Knoll today. She was one of the Metropolitan Correctional Center prison guards on duty when Jeffrey Epstein died in 2019. She was indicted at that time, along with a colleague, for falsifying records, accused of saying they had checked on Epstein the night he died when they had not. They pled out and did not serve any jail time. Oversight Committee Chairman James Comer has also said he wants information about cash deposits Knoll made into her account, including one for $5,000 10 days before Epstein died. Among those sitting for upcoming interviews are Bill Gates and former Attorney General Pam Bondi. Jessica Rosenthal, Fox News.
6: And faith leaders and lawmakers gathering in the nation's capital Sunday to make their case that the U.S. was founded on the Christian faith. Fox's Lauren Green has more details from the National Mall in Washington, D.C.
12: Rededicate 250 really is about prayer and praise and remembering and codifying that America's freedoms are not granted by government or by an earthly king or even by consensus, but by God. It's about faith and freedom and acknowledging that our faith in God is what really mostly molded this and shaped this nation. A day of song, praise, and prayer filled the National Mall. Thousands came to give honor to God and to America. Some people sat on the chairs provided, others spread out on blankets on the lawn. A long list of dignitaries of both politics and faith spoke. Been a lot of pushback, though, from secular groups saying that the event violates the separation of church and state.
6: The event was organized by Freedom 250, Freedom from Religion Foundation co-president Annie Laurie Gaylor called the event in a statement a, quote, government-sponsored prayer fest and claimed the Constitution forbids it. I'm Ted Lindner. This is Fox News.
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15: The KCRG TV9 First Alert forecast. Overnight storms are likely. Some could be strong to severe. Windy conditions as well. South winds at 20 to 30 miles per hour or more. A low of 64. Storms are likely on Monday, some strong to severe. Windy conditions persist. South winds at 15 to 25 miles per hour, a high of 76. Strong to severe storms continue into Monday night. I'm TV9 First Alert Storm Team Meteorologist Camille Inca on News Talk 1540 KXEL.
16: It's 68 degrees from KXEL, where Iowa comes to talk.
0: It's Red Eye Radio. Gary McNamara and Eric Harley talk about everything from politics to social issues and news of the day. Whether you're up late or you're just starting your day, welcome to the show from the Relief Factor Studios. 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
17: All across America, we are Red Eye Radio. He is Eric Carly, and I'm Gary McNamara. Welcome and good morning. Thanks so much for being here.
2: Thank you.
17: All right, this is Stephen A. Smith.
2: Mm-hmm.
17: We had mentioned him earlier, so I was like, oh, I think I got an audio cut here. Stephen A. Smith with a caller who said, you know, being a conservative Republican is a mental illness. All right?
2: Yeah, okay.
17: And here we go.
18: This isn't some of these people, Stephen.
19: Well, not all of them. Nope. You don't get to do that. Don't talk to me about mental illness on the side of the right. But you have people talking about transgender without parental consent. And men transitioning to women and playing in women's sports and thinking that was okay, and people could be incarcerated and they could have sex changes and stuff like that. Oh, no. You don't get to sit up there and just point to the right about that and not act like there wasn't craziness on the left, too. I'm a moderate who primarily votes Democrat. And I'm here to tell you something right now. I don't recognize this left. Or not this one. Not the one that I've been seeing over the last few years. I'm a moderate who will lean left on everything but dollars, meaning taxes. I can't stand high taxes in California, New York, New Jersey.
17: All right. So where are you a Democrat? Would be my question to him. If you've rejected the radical transgender movement, if you've rejected identity politics, and if you are a fiscal conservative, where are you a Democrat? What issue?
2: I don't know what's left.
17: What does moderate mean?
2: What?
17: Someone needs to ask him that. I mean, he's
2: drives
17: not,
2: you to vote for them,
17: right? He's not on a podcast. Where is he actually on all of this?
2: Right. Don't say moderate. Moderate is just throwing out a blah blah blah. It's the blah blah blah of politics. Well, I'm a moderate. I'm not right or left.

0: blah, blah, blah.
1: Rush's guitarist induction into the Rock and Roll Hall of Fame.
0: Alex Lifeson. Greatest Rock and Roll Hall of Fame induction speech ever.
2: Blah, blah, blah, blah, blah,
0: it just,
2: blah, blah.
0: It just blah, blah, blah, blah, blah, blah, blah, blah, blah, blah, blah, blah. It was so beautiful. So great. But it is the blah, blah, blah in terms of trying to describe where you're. Because you and I even get into the weeds on, well, I'm a conservative. Hold on. Hold on. Because today we kind of have to qualify that. But if you're talking about moderate, oh my, blah, blah, blah. That's a totally different.
1: Yeah.
0: What you're trying to do is show what? That you're fair, that the word means nothing. So let's talk about what you believe in and what motivates you to vote for primarily votes for the left.
1: Well,
0: primarily votes Democrat.
1: My point is, if you're a fiscal conservative and hate taxes, then all the social programs that you may believe as a Democrat that you want go away.
0: Yeah, because you can't pay for it.
1: Right. So I don't know where you're coming from.
0: Right.
1: So what are the cultural issues is what really got him started. Mm-hmm. And then he's telling us he's a fiscal conservative.
0: Right.
1: And he's complained about the debt. We're taxed enough. Well, then where are you a Democrat if you're saying, well, I'm a Democrat everywhere else where we need to have these programs expanded? You just said you don't want any more taxes.
0: Right. What motivates you to support them and give them the power to do what they're doing?
1: Yep. Want to play this one because this one was fascinating. One of the things that really has appeared in the last couple of weeks, and it's because of, what's his name? The guy in Maine, Plattner. In Maine, the Nazi,
0: right,
1: is that the Democrats are now talking about authenticity. Mm-hmm. That, you know, he was angry, and that's why he became a Nazi. And the fact that he's willing to show and tell us that he was a Nazi, that's the kind of authenticity that we're looking for these days.
0: Yeah, it's of course.
1: So now, radical behavior, a radical, insane mindset
0: mm-hmm.
1: has now become authenticity. And I thought this was interesting because CBS picked up on this as they were talking to the Democrat running for Senate in Michigan, Mallory McMorrow, who, remember, she deleted like thousands and thousands of tweets. Remember the whole thing that voted in California after she moved to Michigan, whatever.
0: Mm-hmm.
1: Can't explain any of it. And people were looking at the timeline of her social media when she was posting, you know, different things out there. She wished that the coastal areas could just secede basically from rural America. She's compared Trump to Nazis and everything else. But she deleted tweets.
0: Yeah,
1: a ton of tweets. And CBS got into the whole authenticity thing with her. And I'm like, oh, my God, now it's become official that if you're an complete radical lunatic, that's okay because it's all part now of your authenticity. You're being honest with the people. I'm a Nazi. Vote for me because I'm authentic.
0: Yeah.
1: Here we go. Here's this back and forth.
0: Okay.
1: Here we go.
3: All right. Okay. So I'm not going to sit here and litigate with you about California or what you said about the Midwest in an earlier part of your life, because you've said those tweets, which CNN found, represent your authentic side, and authenticity counts in the coin of the realm in modern American politics. What I don't understand, State Senator McMorrow, is if authenticity is your coin of the realm, why delete them in the first place? Why not let them stand and let people make up their own minds on an authentic basis about who you once were?
4: Yeah, it's a great question. Every now and then, people clean up their social media accounts. We didn't target any old tweets. We mass deleted everything before 2020.
0: Oh, whoa. So my next question will be, so it was that bad that everything up until 2020?

0: 2020 had to just go away?
1: By the way, wow. there's no reason to ever delete anything from your social media.
0: What keeps it current. Well, here's the thing. It's not your server that it's on.
1: Right.
0: What are you cleaning up?
1: This isn't my phone where I need to clean it every
0: couple of months. Hey, delete the unused apps or whatever.
1: Right.
0: You know, Eric, you have 400 million photos of your grandkids. Maybe you could pare that down a bit.
2: Right.
0: It's not our server. Yeah. Everyone cleans up their social media. No, they don't.
1: I have never deleted anything except in the first 5 minutes if I make a huge grammatical error because I'm working so quickly and then I repost it again.
0: Right.
1: But I don't think I've ever deleted anything I've ever done on social media. And you know how I know? Because I'll sit there and whether it's Facebook or Twitter, and people will like something. I'll go back. It's a year and a half old.
0: Mm-hmm.
1: So people actually do go back and look. Yeah. The things that you posted in the past, and I'm mm-hmm. always amazed mm-hmm. by it.
0: Mm-hmm.
1: But it's like I've never had to retract anything I've said on the air. So, of course, I never have to retract or delete anything that I've done on social media.
0: Right.
1: And
0: one time I was mowing my lawn and I had my phone in my pocket. True story. So my son happened to actually be at the house. I don't know what happened. I don't know how it happened. But my son gets notifications. This is back when it was Twitter. If I post something on Twitter. And it was all of these just random letters in the post. And then I don't know how in the world this happened. Because I was working in swim trunks because I'm in the heat and everything else. Mm-hmm. And I'll, you know, cool off and in the hose or whatever. I'll, you know. So I'm always, and so my swim trunks, you know, they're real loose and everything, but I still don't to this day. I was like, what? And the GIF that it posted to was one of those where it didn't make sense. So it actually matched all these random letters of the post that posted. I have no idea. My son was at the house, happened to be at the house. He runs out in the yard. And he goes, Dad, what did you post? I said, what do you mean? He goes, I just got the notification you posted. Look at it. I was like, what? I didn't post that. I get my phone out, and sure enough, it had hit the app and started posting something on it as I was walking.
1: Wow.
0: With my phone in my pocket. So that I deleted. I actually thought about keeping it there and explaining what it was. It's never been the case where I've said, oh, I got to go clean out the old social media barn.
1: No, that's why it was laughable. But the thing is, that proves right there. Because the excuse now from Democrats when they do something that is viewed as fringe, that they're authentic, you know, this proves my authenticity, as he's saying to her. The whole point should have been, well, you're not authentic.
0: Yeah.
1: If you're authentic, you leave it there.
0: To show who you were at that time and blah, blah, blah.
1: Your whole thing that this proves I'm all about authenticity is BS because you deleted it.
0: Well, and then trying to make it's gaslighting, by the way. Well, everyone cleans out their social media.
1: No, they don't. Now, I will say this. Couple of times I've had to delete a comment because I've commented on the wrong post.
0: Oh.
1: You know, somebody will write something and you get busy doing it. You go back and go, oh, let me finish that comment, you know, like this. And somebody has the question like, or something like, I just love my dog so much. And, I'm on a, you know, a post saying that was a great hockey goal that was scored. Huh? What does that have to do with anything now?
0: Yeah.
1: Now, the good thing is, in the comments, with the ads now, nothing makes sense. Because you don't know, a lot of these times you don't pick up that it's an ad.
0: Right.
1: There'll be comments, there'll be an ad in the middle of it. What does that have to do with any? Oh, it's an ad.
0: Right.
1: But though, besides that, I don't think I've ever deleted anything on social media. I've never mass deleted anything. And I've never deleted anything because I would get in trouble for it. Or I thought later on, maybe I shouldn't have posted that because I've done this too long where you already can, you can already self-edit. It's like the times when I've come up with different innovative names for manure.
0: Ah, mm-hmm. Yeah.
1: No, and that's, you know, that's done on purpose because
0: right. Sure.
1: I know FCC rules here. It doesn't censor what I can say, but once in a while it may censor how I can say it.
0: Yes.
1: But I always communicate the same message.
0: Also, we are gentlemen and have a sense of decency.
1: Oh, yeah, because we're authentic.
0: Gentlemen. We're gentlemen. the production crew is laughing.
1: Does that
0: hard.
1: Mean I go to the clubs now?
0: Yeah. They do have their own clubs, don't they?
1: Yeah, is that?
0: I've seen the signs.
1: So if I go to the
0: funny because there's no gentleman on those signs,
1: so,
0: huh?
1: So if I go to the gentleman's club, I'll meet people like
0: yes.
1: Let's be very kind towards each other, and
0: right?
1: Will you look at those?
0: Right. It'll be like sitting around having a chat with William Buckley or someone like that. You know, talking about
1: a round table,
0: world events and whatnot, and using words like whatnot, exactly. And whatnot.
1: But I just, God, you can see right through people.
0: Look at her whatnot.
1: People still want to be con, don't they? People, my dad was so right. People want to be BS.
0: No,
1: they
0: do.
1: Really, really want to be BS.
0: They
1: please
0: they
1: BS do. Me more.
0: They do. Seriously.
1: They really do.
0: Yeah, they do.
1: Just amazing. We are Red Eye Radio.
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8: Under the new Strengthening Organic Enforcement Rule, the USDA has tightened the screws on how organic farms are monitored. At the heart of an operation is the Organic System Plan, a living document that tracks everything from where seeds were purchased to what is put in the soil. Also, having a solid fraud prevention plan and a clear paper trail is just as important as keeping irrigation running. Inspectors use a mass balance test by selecting a random sale from the farm's records to make sure the acreage was actually capable of growing that much crop. The economic reality is a balancing act. While organic yields often run lower than conventional crops and labor costs are higher due to manual weed and pest control, the price premiums can be significant. However, success requires maintaining physical labels for every input and verifying every supplier through the USDA's integrity database. The bottom line is that to keep the organic seal, documentation and crop production must follow strict rules. Integrity is the ultimate harvest. This has been the Agricultural Law and Tax Report. I'm Roger McCohen.

0: We are Red Eye Radio. He is Eric Carlin. I'm Gary McNamara. And then from the what are they smoking, can I have some of it? Bill Kristol writes over the weekend. Not Billy Kristol, not the actor. Right. Bill Kristol, the former conservative leader. You probably could have called him a conservative leader 20 years ago, 30 years ago.
1: Yeah.
0: Writes, I'm pro-freedom, pro-law and order, pro-limited government, and pro the Declaration of Independence and the Constitution. And so today, I'm a Democrat.
1: Okay. I mean, the responses were like, dude, are you okay?
0: Yeah.
1: I mean,
0: aren't you
1: right.
0: Wow. Can I have what you're smoking?
2: The tweet that I posted from... accidentally while mowing my lawn that day made more sense. You're a huh? No, they stand for none of those. They want to dismantle the Constitution. Kamala Harris is out there again talking about packing the courts and, you know, doing everything that get rid of the Electoral College, all of that.
0: The Senate.
2: Yep.
0: Pro law and order?
2: Defund the police. Hello.
0: Defund the police, defund ICE. It's just pro limited government?
2: Wow. Wow. Show me where they stand for that.
0: Pro freedom.
2: Show me where they stand for that.
0: Yeah.
2: Show me where they stand for that. Show me examples on each of those. You can't. You're smoking crack. You are smoking crack. And there's just no way around that.
0: Holy, I love this one. I can't use all the words. Holy S.
2: Yeah.
0: The levels of self-delusion and prostitute level pandering are actually impressive.
2: Well, it's like
0: you ran straight into the arms of the party, torching the border,
2: yeah,
0: weaponizing the Department of Justice against citizens, bankrupting the country on migrant luxury and green scams, celebrating cop killers,
2: right,
0: mutilating kids,
2: controlling speech on social media.
0: Yeah. I mean, it's just.
2: Yeah.
0: Wow. Unless he's just trolling.
2: Maybe.
0: Maybe.

0: This is a Bloomberg Money Minute. Right now, springtime, we are supposed to be in the thick of the home selling and home building seasons. But recent figures have shown that it's not happening this year. Sliding consumer sentiment, rising prices, and a recent rebound in mortgage rates likely limited home purchases. We'll get the latest on that with Tuesday's April measure of U.S. home contract signings from the Realtors Association. Also Tuesday, we get the latest sentiment measure from the National Association of Home Builders, with builders likely remaining cautious this month amid concerns about affordability, financing conditions, and demand. Thursday's Commerce Department tally of U.S. housing starts will show whether builders feeling cautious have translated into builders breaking less ground on new projects. Economists predict we will hear that construction starts likely slowed in April after surging in March. The two top home improvement retailers post their earnings this week with expectations for sales increases at Lowe's and Home Depot last quarter, although mostly because they were so weak a year ago. Andrew O'Day, Bloomberg Radio.
1: This Saturday, spend the day with a wind in your hair while supporting the brave men and women who have served our country. 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
2: Fox News, I'm Deborah Valentine. President Trump and Israeli Prime Minister Netanyahu spoke by phone Sunday about the possibility of more military strikes on Iran.
3: Meanwhile, Netanyahu himself holding a security cabinet meeting, a smaller version of that because it was just with his top military leaders and advisors.
2: Fox's Ashley Webster reporting from Tel Aviv. President Trump held a security meeting Saturday. Three teenagers under arrest after a dozen random shootings in Austin, Texas, injured at least four people overnight, Saturday into Sunday. Police Chief Lisa Davis, grateful the suspects are in custody.
4: I think that's a success, but unfortunately we have four people that were struck by gunfire. And we have one that's critical. And so that is something that we need to take seriously.
2: The motives under investigation, gunmen targeted apartment complexes, pedestrians to fire stations, a shelter in order place was issued. America's listening to Fox News.
5: The KCRG Team 9 First Alert Forecast. Overnight storms are likely. Some could be strong to severe. Windy conditions as well. South winds at 20 to 30 miles per hour or more. A low of 64. Storms are likely on Monday. Some strong to severe. Windy conditions persist. South winds at 15 to 25 miles per hour. A high of 76. Strong to severe storms continue into Monday night. I'm TV 9 First Alert Storm Team Meteorologist Camille Inca on News Talk 1540 KXEL.
6: This hour, it's 65 degrees from News Talk 1540 KXEL.
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1: And he is Eric Harley, and I'm Gary McNamara. 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You know, when I read that the other day, I thought maybe it wasn't Bill Kristol, but I burst out laughing because I'm like,
2: like a parody account or something.
1: Yeah, what's he trying to sell here?
2: Yeah, right.
1: He's really trying to sell something. But let's go to Bill Maher on Friday.
2: Okay.
1: Bill Maher on Friday talking again anti-Semitism. All right. So here we go.
2: All right.
3: And finally, new rules since yesterday was Israel's birthday. Having become a nation on May 14th, 78 years ago, everyone must either wish her a happy birthday or admit they're anti-Semitic. Now, it's everyone's right in a free country to be anti-Semitic, but enough with hiding behind Israel or Zionism or Netanyahu. If you think, as so many do now, that when it comes to human rights, Israel is the monster country of all time, you either don't read or you don't care about your own hypocrisy. Because there are so many worse places. But that's where we are these days. No Jews, no news. Haha. But China, Russia, the Sudan, Iran, Myanmar, Haiti, the Congo, North Korea, all way worse. And that's how you know it's anti-Semitism. It's the inconsistency. People talk about Jews these days like something out of Stormfront. Except it's not Stormfront. It's an editor from the American Prospect, which is a venerable liberal publication that launched the careers of journalists like Ezra Klein. And yet no one blinks when one of their editors says, Israel is a brainwashed, psychopathic death cult that might need to be nuked to save the human race. Uh-huh. People say the left and the right can't agree on anything these days. Well, there is this one thing they agree on. Right-winger Tucker Carlson has Nick Fuentes and Holocaust deniers on his podcast and wonders along with them who really was the bad guy in World War II. And the New York Times has on their podcast super leftist Hassan Piker, who they call a progressive mind, and who says Zionists should be treated the same as Nazis, which I assume means hung at Nuremberg.
1: Now, you saw where he attempted to do the moral equivalency of the left and right there, of course.
2: Right, yeah.
1: Where he tried to say Tucker Carlson on the right. I have never viewed Tucker Carlson being on the right, even when he was on Crossfire. You and I were never. We were never caught up in the populist Republican idolatry of Tucker Carlson.
2: Right.
1: We were never there.
2: No.
1: We always thought he was odd in his own sort of way. And he basically admitted that the opinions that came from Fox were because that's what the producers wanted him to do.
2: Right.
1: And so where he is now, and I think I have an audio cut coming up here from Bacha Unger Sargon, who was talking about last week that, you know, that report came out about the October 7th atrocities and the day before the New York Times story about Israel training dogs to rape prisoners.
2: Yeah.
1: You know, it's just, you notice nobody on the left has jumped on that at all. Nobody.
2: No.
1: It's so radical.
2: You can't defend that.
1: In fact, it's the right that's been bringing that thing up and saying, this is false, this is false. Nobody's defending that at all. But she said, if there's anybody who's considered on the right who's an anti-Semite, they're called out by everybody.
2: Oh, yeah.
1: And it's true.
2: Yeah. No, you are.
1: And it's, you know, one of the things immediately that's come out is the one thing that could hurt J.D. Vance is if he still admits that he has a friendship with Tucker Carlson.
2: Yeah. Yeah, that's a problem.
1: You know, that's a problem in Republican conservative circles.
2: Right.
1: That, you know, who are the people, what is the political group that is pounding on anti-Semitism? It's the right.
2: Yeah.
1: It's Republican conservatives.
2: And
1: Republican conservatives have no time for racism or discrimination.
2: Well, and post October 7th, which group was out in mass showing their anti-Semitism, promoting it proudly? Yep. It was the left.
1: Let's play this audio cut from Bacha Unger Sargon, who is talking about the New York Times opinion piece on Israel, and really sort of covers all the bases here. Now, understand, remember, she's a lifelong Democrat liberal who changed about 2020.
2: Yeah.
1: 2020,
2: right.
1: 2021.
2: Right.
1: She's another one of the group, if you look at the Michael Schellenbergers, the Matt Taibbis, the Barry Weisses out there, the Jonathan Turleys. He's never said he's still not a Democrat, but you're not going to find many Democrat arenas where he is welcome anymore because he's a constitutionalist and says, here's what the Constitution actually means.
2: Mm-hmm.
1: They don't want to hear that. And then we can go to Dershowitz, where Dershowitz is right now. But here she is talking about the New York Times.
4: You might not know it, but May is Jewish Heritage Month in the United States. So it was especially galling when the New York Times ran a front page opinion piece by columnist Nicholas Kristof, which claimed that, among other things, Israel had trained dogs to rape Palestinian prisoners. Yep, you heard that right. The New York Times, the one-time paper of record, the definitive legacy newspaper of this country, published an outright fabrication that Israelis had somehow overcome the laws of nature and taught dogs to rape Palestinians. It's astonishing that this needs to be said, but Jews trained dogs to rape prisoners is an IQ test, and if you believe it, you just failed. What's worse is the piece preempted by a day the publication of the most comprehensive report of the sexual crimes that Hamas had committed against Israeli men, women, and children on October 7th and after. They gang-raped men and women before dismembering them. They sexually tortured the hostages they took, including the little girls. They committed crimes too horrific to repeat. Yet the day before this report came out, this report of actual crimes by Palestinians against Israeli Jews, the Times went with a fabricated report of Jewish crimes against Palestinians. It's atrocity inversion. It's victimhood envy. And it's just the purest form of anti-Semitism.
1: And it's true.
2: Yep.
1: And so expect the conservative right to just pound on the New York Times over and over and over and over again on that.
2: Well, it's, what Bill Maher was right to point out is when you're using words, well, it's Israel. The problem I have is Israel or the Zionist or Netanyahu or no. We know how you really think. And that weird piece by the New York Times is one prime example. It's bizarre, weird. I mean, I don't even know why in the world you would even post something like that. You would even write something like that. I really don't know. Your mind is twisted. And your hatred is showing.
1: Yeah, and their defense, well, it's an opinion piece. No, it's not.
2: No, it isn't. I mean, we know that everything they write in the New York Times is basically opinion. It's their liberal activism that's behind it. There is no journalism at the New York Times. That hasn't been the case in a long, long time.
1: Well, it's going to be a fascinating next few months as we go up to the midterms because, we'll see what happens. The pressure. I mean, even though Trump said there is no pressure on prices, we know there is right now in this administration with Iran. But you get Iran settled, if prices come down, doesn't matter. The appeal of the tariffs, the 150 days for the tariffs is over, what, beginning of July?
2: Yeah. Yeah.
1: So
2: yeah.
1: That will end on that day. And that was even a lot less. I think it's been about, I forgot what the amount, but it was a lot less than the 100, or nearly 200 billion, or the 168 billion that they have to now refund.
2: Right.
1: I don't think that if you include, I think that's a total amount that it probably includes interest or whatever.
2: Yeah.
1: But there's still a ton of lawsuits coming out.
2: Right.
1: People wanting damages.
2: Yeah.
1: Companies wanting damages for it. And then you've got a ton of lawsuits of people filing class action suits,
2: mm-hmm.
1: saying, wait a minute, what's going on here? We're the ones that paid it.
2: Right.
1: You know, here are the stats. You know, American companies paid 94% of the tariffs. And, you know, I've seen figures 70% of that or 80% of that was paid for by the consumer mm-hmm. in increased prices. The company gets all the money. I forgot what company said they're going to put that money into. Who was it who said it? They're going to put that money into not refunds, but lowering all the prices.
2: Yeah, I don't know, but it does. I don't know which company said
1: that. I forgot.
2: But
1: a company said it last week. I forgot who
2: yeah.
1: it was.
2: But, of course, that's what you want to convey. We're going to take what we get back and translate that into savings for our customers.
1: So
2: because what you're demonstrating is the full supply chain effect.
1: Right.
2: And if you don't acknowledge that when you get the money back, if you don't return that in some way to your customer, there's going to be, again, it's going to be not good for business.
1: FedEx, UPS.
2: Oh, okay.
1: FedEx, yeah. UPS said they will give tariff refunds to customers.
2: All right.
1: There it is.
2: Yeah.
1: Right there, yeah. Let me just get to right here. FedEx and UPS are vowing to return refunded money to customers in the wake of the February court ruling. On Wednesday, UPS confirmed the news to Nexstar, adding that the company will be working with the U.S. Customs and Border Protection, which is now accepting refund requests, to provide reimbursement. The first phase of the process will cover blah, blah, blah, blah. UPS is processing. That's all about they're getting the refund. That's why I said blah, blah, blah, blah, blah.
2: Is that on items that were shipped globally that where the customer paid the direct import fee, the tariff?
1: I'm trying to see here.
2: Because that makes sense, because at that point, the customer, you've got a direct receipt of the customer paying that import fee, that tariff.
1: Our intent is straightforward. When refunds are issued to FedEx, we will issue refunds to shippers and consumers who originally bore those changes.
2: Yeah. Yeah, that sounds like direct. Yeah.
1: One Florida consumer who paid $8 for shipping and even more for a FedEx tariff bill told the Associated Press.
2: Yeah.
1: His fragrance oil from Toronto wasn't worth the $10 tariff for the $27 purchase.
2: Right. So they passed it directly on to their. Okay. So that makes sense.
1: Okay. They passed it directly on. They actually noted.
2: And you've got a receipt. And by the way, that makes sense for global shipping companies because.
1: That also may make sense legally. Make it much easier legally.
2: I mean, you paid directly.
1: You know whatever transaction you made.
2: Yeah, you got a receipt on everything. Right. Yep. Yep. Right.
1: But the Republicans still can change the major issues affecting them.
2: Mm-hmm.
1: The Democrats can't.
2: No, in fact, they're going full bore in the opposite direction. They're going to do more of the same.
1: Who was it? Mark Elias, a well-known Democrat attorney member from the Clinton administration.
2: Oh, yeah.
1: Jonathan Turley wrote an article on that where he said he pointed out the Constitution of Virginia after the redistricting, basically making the point, we can get rid of the entire government. Get rid of the entire government. And Turley's like, yeah, that's a solution.
2: Yeah.
1: Get rid of the entire Virginia government. Yeah. It's good to see that there's critical thinking minds on the Democrat side.
2: Right.
1: We are Red Eye Radio.
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7: Martha Coonley was born on May 18, 1826, on a farm near the Hudson River in New York. She was raised as a Quaker and at the age of 20 married James Callanan. The couple had no children, and in 1863, at the age of 37, she and her husband moved to Des Moines. Their home soon became the unofficial headquarters of the women's suffrage movement in Iowa. In 1870, she helped organize what became the Iowa Woman Suffrage Association. On August 16, 1901, Martha Callanan died from injuries sustained when her carriage overturned. Her estate at the time was worth more than $40,000. In her will, she made various bequests totaling more than $30,000. But her husband challenged the will in court, citing a state law saying that no more than one-fourth of an estate could go to nonprofit corporations. He won, but perhaps as a tribute to his wife and a symbol of his own commitment to the cause, when he died 3 years later, James left $3,000 to the Iowa Woman Suffrage Association. One of Iowa's leading suffragists, Martha Coonley Callanan, was born on this date in 1826. And that's Iowa Almanac for May 18th. Until tomorrow, I'm Jeff Stein.
9: Do.

0: We are on our radio. He's Eric Carlin. I'm Gary McNamara. So, you know, just it's the end of the hour, so I had to just glance at the Babylon Bee, right?
1: Sure.
0: Ready? Here we go.
1: What do you got?
0: The New York Times updates their slogan to all the news that's fit to print, all the news that's fit to print, plus any other rumor, no matter how implausible.
1: No, that's perfect.
0: I just love that one.
1: Yeah,
0: and, what was the other one that I saw that made me laugh? Oh yeah, this one. Kids excited to learn of cool new alternative to vaping called smoking cigarettes.
1: Yeah. How long before that's cool?
0: Well,
1: again?
0: I want to make this case. Remember a long time ago when they came out and there were certain communities banning candy cigarettes because they lead to cigarette smoking.
1: I thought it was a gateway drug to Snickers bars.
0: Well, as I said, it's not a gateway drug, and I know that for a fact, because when I was a kid, I mean, we ate candy cigarettes. I mean, my blood sugar, my A1C must have been 100.
1: Yeah.
0: And we loved those things, and when we tried...
1: And they were pure sugar, by the way.
0: Yeah, when we tried the cool cigarettes, the menthol cigarettes behind my dad's garage...
1: They weren't sweet at all.
0: They didn't taste like candy cigarettes.
1: No.
0: None of the people behind that garage that smoked a cigarette after gorging on candy cigarettes ever ended up smoking.
1: Yeah, and when you chewed them, they were gross.

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6: Strikes may resume. I'm Deborah Valentine, Fox News. The shaky ceasefire between the U.S. and Iran could be in danger yet again. Fox's Alex Hogan has more from Washington.
7: President Trump posting on Truth Social a warning to Iran, saying the clock is ticking and that they better act fast. It comes amid this delicate ceasefire between Washington and Tehran, and some analysts argue that there's questions and concerns over what Iran would want out of a deal. Axios today reporting that the president is expected to hold a situation room meeting with top national security team members on Tuesday. And following his high-stakes visit to China this past week, the White House today announcing the creation of a board of trade and a board of investment to allow government-to-government channels between the world's two largest economies.
6: President Trump spoke with Israeli Prime Minister Benjamin Netanyahu by phone on Sunday regarding the fragile ceasefire with Iran. The U.S. blockade on the Strait of Hormuz remains. A drone struck a United Arab Emirates lone nuclear power plant Sunday as tensions increased in the Middle East. No group has claimed responsibility for the strike. No major damage was reported. Speaker of the House Mike Johnson says high costs here at home will be addressed once an important global issue is resolved. Here is Fox's Gurnell Scott.
8: Speaker Johnson said on Fox News Sunday he gets that Americans are worried about high prices and even the threat it could be on the Republican House majority. But he believes costs will drop when the Strait of Hormuz is again reopened.
9: Gas prices are too high because of that, and then that has an effect on how goods are transported to the grocery store and all the rest. So as soon as we get that straightened out, we will get back to the kitchen table issues.
8: Another method President Trump has proposed is suspending the federal gasoline tax, which some Republicans support, but most Democrats have opposed. Grinnell Scott, Fox News.
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6: A third suspect is in custody in Austin, Texas, after a dozen random shootings injured four people, one critically. Fox's Marianne Rafferty has more.
22: Three teen suspects are in custody after at least 12 random weekend shootings in Austin, Texas, two of them happening at fire stations. At least four people were hurt. Police say two of the teens stole guns from the same store. Investigators believe the teens also stole more than four cars during the spree and may have switched cars multiple times.
6: Austin Police Chief is Lisa Davis. She says a motive is under investigation.
23: I don't know what motive would drive anybody to come and drive around senselessly in the city and in multiple parts of the city shooting.
6: Two of the suspects are 15 and 17 years old. Shots were fired at apartment complexes, homes, pedestrians, and two fire stations overnight Saturday into Sunday. A flurry of Epstein-related interviews is about to begin today. One House committee will talk to one of the prison guards who oversaw Jeffrey Epstein while he was in custody up until his death.
24: The House Oversight Committee expects to speak with Tova Knoll today. She was one of the Metropolitan Correctional Center prison guards on duty when Jeffrey Epstein died in 2019. She was indicted at that time along with a colleague for falsifying records, accused of saying they had checked on Epstein the night he died when they had not. They pled out and did not serve any jail time. Oversight Committee Chairman James Comer has also said he wants information about cash deposits Knoll made into her account, including one for $5,000 10 days before Epstein died. Among those sitting for upcoming interviews are Bill Gates and former Attorney General Pam Bondi. Jessica Rosenthal, Fox News.
6: Two Navy jets collided during an air show at a military base in Idaho. All four crew members ejected safely and are reported in stable condition. No one on the ground was injured. The incident occurred at the Mountain Home Air Force Base in western Idaho Sunday. The remainder of the show was canceled, the base 50 miles south of Boise. I'm Deborah Valentine. This is Fox News.
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25: The KCRG team and I'm First Alert Forecast. Overnight storms are likely. Some could be strong to severe. Windy conditions as well. South winds at 20 to 30 miles per hour or more. A low of 64. Storms are likely on Monday. Some strong to severe. Windy conditions persist. South winds at 15 to 25 miles per hour. A high of 76. Strong to severe storms continue into Monday night. I'm TV9 First Alert Storm Team Meteorologist Camille Inca on News Talk 1540 KXEL.
26: The eastern Iowa temperature is 62 degrees from KXEL.
21: It's Red Eye Radio. Gary McNamara and Eric Hurley talk about everything from politics to social issues. and news of the day. Whether you're up late or you're just starting your day, welcome to the show. From the Relief Factor Studios, this is Red Eye Radio.
0: All across America, we are Red Eye Radio. He is Eric Carley, and I'm Gary McNamara. Welcome and good morning. Thanks so much for being here.
4: Thank you.
0: You know, one thing over the weekend that I saw a number of articles that just said, where's the excitement for soccer in the World Cup? There just doesn't seem to be any excitement. And I'll verify that by looking at the front page of FoxNews.com, where they have three stories on the WNBA and nothing about the World Cup.
4: I'm sorry. Three stories on the WNBA?
0: Three stories on the WNBA.
4: Wow. Are there three stories about the WNBA? Are there three things?
0: Well, one
4: that
0: was
4: you can write about.
0: One was that a player on one team that was hyped in the promo and didn't score for 17 minutes, but Caitlin Clark had 21. That was one.
4: Okay. All right. Caitlin Clark would be the story, I guess.
0: You know, right. It's really not the WNBA. It's Caitlin really, Clark.
4: It's Caitlin Clark's story. So. All right.
0: And the other one on Caitlin Clark was, the other one was Angel Reese, who's always, you know, viewed as a competitor against Caitlin Clark.
4: Yeah.
0: She was benched. In a game. That was a separate story. Wasn't the same story.
4: Oh.
0: And then the other one was how the statistician, I'm not kidding you, I'm not making this up. This is a story on Fox News.
4: Right.
0: The statistician on Friday night made a mistake and they found out and they credited, Caitlin Clark, you know, for, I guess, more points or whatever.
4: Okay.
0: Right. And those are the stories. So, but nothing on soccer, but three WNBA stories.
4: Okay. All right,
0: and of course the normal was there was some kind of media awards movie show or something.
4: Was it the ACMs?
0: As the ACMs
4: is what you showed me during the
0: the ACMs and a couple
4: Academy
0: of
4: country music.
0: Couple of stories on cleavage, right. but
4: there's always something to talk about when it comes to cleavage.
0: Yeah, same with the New York Post. They had a story showing cleavage. So I mean, we're getting into the really serious news. I will tell you this, so it was a weekend. You and I were talking about it. I said, this is a weekend where not a lot happened.
4: Well, phones don't work this way, but I think they do. When I look at my phone and I'm not getting as many notifications. You know, it was just a little bit of a slower weekend. And I start tapping the screen on my phone as if

0: That's the actually great concern that people have. But I think that, what did I see on Friday? The five takeaways, I think somebody had six this time. The six takeaways from Trump's visit to China. I'm like, okay. This is what could happen. All right. You're putting a lot of trust into, number one, one meeting, one get together, and number two, China. So, really, I think a couple of things come out of that. Taiwan, you know, hey, don't you dare. And that was the gauntlet that Xi put on the table, if you want to call it a gauntlet. You know, it was like a meeting of the two of the five families from New York. Hey, look at me. If we do something about Taiwan and you try and intervene, you do one thing, there's going to be a problem. But it's the other thing, the other takeaway would be what to do about Iran. And basically, the gist of it is they came to the agreement. The one commonality or the one common piece of common ground they found was that Iran cannot have nukes. And Xi apparently in the meeting agreed. And I thought to myself, yeah, well, he's trying to get trainloads of them, you know, or whatever they need over to Iran.
1: I saw a great story that talked about the fact, and I sort of agree with this, that promoting what everything was about, they talked past each other and didn't confront each other on anything that should have been confronted.
0: Yeah, no, there was
1: that,
0: no...
1: That basically, Trump saying one thing, Xi saying another thing. Not that they didn't agree on umbrella stuff, which has no specific... Well, is umbrella greater than framework? Umbrella and then framework comes next?
0: Yes, I was going to say agreement. Framework is underneath umbrella.
1: Yeah, but I'll tell you, what I got over this weekend, and again, I think that, you know, a lot of the social media and not the Sunday morning news shows, but what social media and X puts as the highlights of it.
0: Yeah.
1: What I saw, for example, is the big topics over the weekend for Republicans were what they wanted to promote was Bill Cassidy losing. There's going to be a runoff between two other candidates in Louisiana.
0: Right.
1: About the Russian hoax.
0: Yeah.
1: And what was the other one? There was another one. Oh, it just popped out of my mind here. For a second, but
0: was it something regarding Tucker Carlson or no?
1: No. I mean, that was the thing where and we'll play the audio coming up. That was where Bill Maher was talking about the fact that one thing the right and left can agree on, and started talking about the anti-Semitism of the Democrats. Most of it was on the anti-Semitism of the Democrats, and he said, but what both the left and the right can agree with, you know, is the anti-Semitism of Tucker Carlson, you know, and bringing on Fuentes or whatever. And I'm like, they're not part of the mainstream. I don't know any mainstream person. I don't know any mainstream Republican right now that endorses any of the anti-Semitism statements that have come from Tucker Carlson or Nick Fuentes or anything else.
0: Right.
1: I don't know any. They're not in the mainstream.
0: No.
1: You know, the anti-Semitism is mainstream, but...
0: And on the left, they're embracing the anti-Semitism. I mean, it's everywhere for the party.
1: He was making that case, too, which when I went, okay, he's just desperate to have the moral equivalency between the both parties.
0: Well, trying to ride that fence like he always does so he can claim to be an independent, which he's not.
1: Yeah, but the to get back where I was, but it was January 6th, Bill Cassidy. And COVID.
0: Yeah.
1: And COVID with Fauci.
0: Right.
1: And I'm thinking to myself, there's not one independent that cares about that.
0: Well, you're
1: there's not one independent that cares about it. I'm not saying that those stories aren't important and that we shouldn't do whatever we can to still find the truth out on it, whether you can indict anybody or not, because I think there needs to be a record of the truth. But that's all I heard, and I'm like,
0: they're
1: you.
0: Not the driver. They're not the motivator when it comes to what's going to happen in November.
1: Right. They're not the

0: They're not the driver at all.
1: Right. They absolutely need to be hashed out, no doubt. Well, but they're not the issues that are going to move people in November.
0: The whole Bill Cassidy thing. Look, a political party wants unity.
1: Yep.
0: This is a guy that after the sham congressional hearings, as we remember, with Liz Cheney involved in it, where there was a complete lack of a defense and or the ability to cross-examine whatsoever, didn't just vote to impeach because he can't do that. He voted to remove Trump from office. Well, you're gone.
1: Yeah,
0: you're
1: exactly.
0: gone. But,
1: exactly.
0: But whatever happens, whoever gets, you know, whoever wins the runoff, there's still going to be a split, whatever that split is in the Republican Party in Louisiana.
1: Mm-hmm.
0: And I don't know what any new candidate for a Republican is promoting that is focused on what the country is concerned about right now.
1: Right.
0: Sorry, I don't.
1: Yeah.
0: Because it's prices.
1: Yeah. Yep.
0: And it's almost as if we just don't talk about it anymore. Let's just, it's almost as if the attempt is to shore up the base. Let's shore up the base.
1: Yeah.
0: We're going to get COVID. We're going to find out the truth about the 2020 election. We're going to find out just what happened with, the whole J6 and the Russian hoax.
1: Mm-hmm.
0: Not that those shouldn't be investigations that happen, but those were all the lead stories of Republicans over the weekend. And currently what is happening right now has almost disappeared, including saw somebody write the other day, and it's a supporter of Trump saying, and it's almost as if Iran's on automatic pilot. We're not really doing anything.
1: Right.
0: And it's like, and that just keeps sitting there and something has to be done. So, you know, I look at that. I'm not saying that those things shouldn't be looked into, but the fact is you've got a midterm coming up here. And the only thing that people care about right now that will get you the win is prices.
1: And when it comes to fuel, it's about Iran.
0: Yeah,
1: exactly. It's tied directly to Iran. And look, in a non-election year, in an election year, the mission counts first. And at any point, the mission is number one. But the fallout from the mission right now is the effect on gas prices. And people don't care when they're, you know, pumping at $4.19. Actually, north of here, I saw $3.69. $3.69, I thought it was a typo, and then I started looking around. It was up Highway 75, about an hour north of
0: area. You know what I heard more about? The biggest thing I heard, really, it was Thursday and Friday. What I heard them, and these are from friends of mine, totally Trump supporters from the very, very beginning, went, what the hell was he talking about with Sean Hannity? We played the audio cut. What the hell is he talking about the Chinese? What in the hell is going on with him? I heard more of that, and maybe that tainted my perspective of this weekend. And again, it's just this weekend. That's what we're viewing the last couple of days.
1: Yeah.
0: But when he started talking about the fact that we need the there was a 500,000
1: student visas,
0: you know, Chinese communist student visas over here,
1: right?
0: And we need that to keep the colleges going, and they need to keep buying the farmland because otherwise,
1: because farmers are hurting.
0: Because farmers are hurting, he was made it sound like U.S. agriculture would stop if the Chinese weren't buying farms, and that's not true.
1: Right.
0: And it was just like the most bizarre thing where and you know it was a bizarre thing because after that, nobody talked about it at all. Nobody. I was amazed that Democrats didn't pound on that.
1: Right. Yeah, no.
0: But then but Democrats probably didn't because they're like, shh, we've got an association with Chinese spies unlike the Republicans.
1: Yeah. So
0: let's just keep this quiet.
1: Right.
0: But it was just, you know, it's you know, that maybe just set me off going, as a political analyst, what should you be doing right now? The last thing that Trump should be doing, you know, the whole thing is, well, he's trying to shore up his base. Not there, he wasn't.
1: I don't know who he was appealing to.
0: It's like, what the hell is he talking about?
1: Yeah, no, it was. I think that was the question I asked that night when we came in. It was on about that story. Who's benefiting from what? Who are you trying to appeal to? Xi doesn't get to vote, as far as I know. Some of his spies in the U.S. might. Wow. I mean, it's just, I don't know. It's beyond, because it's beyond blunder. It's not like he mispronounced a name. He was promoting things and, you know, giving it some, you know, again, real promotion in an interview on Fox News. I don't know where it goes. Who are you trying to appeal to? 500,000 student visas. Yes, let them buy the farmland. No, and no.
0: Yeah, it was just, it's bizarre. So, and when I saw the, you know, the Bill Cassidy thing and just the focus of so many of the Sunday morning news shows and the Republican influencers on social media, he's gone, as if there's some great victory instead of, okay, you're rearranging a little bit the chairs in the political Titanic, are you not?
1: Yeah. Yeah, you're
0: as
1: you're,
0: if that's
1: you're,
0: the biggest story out there. I always figured he'd be gone.
1: Yeah.
0: You know, it was a few years ago, but he had a 6-year term. I figured he would be gone because you can't do that in a political party.
1: No.
0: But yeah, to talk about, you know, that this is the most important thing out there, it's a story for the day. But the focus of MAGA has won, MAGA has won. Well, we've got a ton of MAGA candidates out there that didn't do too well.
1: Right. Yeah. Look, it's one good indicator. The only indicator that really matters is November.
0: Yeah. It's an indicator that Republicans are saying, sorry, that was bogus.
1: And
0: you just forget about jumping on the Democrats. You didn't care about due process for the president at all.
1: Yeah.
0: As a conservative,
1: right,
0: you know, that's what, that was the thing.
1: Yeah.
0: There. And you were playing along. You know, you were playing along with the Democrats, but forget about that. You made the decision to endorse an investigation that was completely and totally bogus.
1: Yep. Say hi to Liz Cheney for us.
0: Yeah. You fell for, you're gone from the Republican Party.
1: Yep.
0: What difference that will make in November? I don't think it's going to be great either way.
1: No, I think any effect is already priced in, I believe.
0: We are Red Eye Radio.
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6: There is a plant, the Chinese bamboo, that is a powerful lesson to us all. You plant the seed and care for it every day, but the first year, nothing sprouts. The second year, same thing. Still no plant. Finally, believe it or not, after 7 years, the plant finally sprouts. And get this, in the seventh year, it grows 70 feet tall in 1 year. The lesson here? When it comes to your character, your values, your inner core of who you are as a person, don't always look for the quick fixes and easy solutions. Instead, diligently and faithfully plod forward. Stay the course, and someday you will be a person of solid, God-honoring qualities. I'm Jerry Stewart, and that was One Moment in America.

0: is Eric Carly, and I'm Gary McNamara. Why Republicans were right, though, to fire Bill Cassidy, in essence. We'll have that coming up following the bottom of the hour. And it's an audio cut that he had where he was asked specifically the question.
1: Yeah.
0: Would you do the same? Knowing what you did know today, would you have done the same thing? And he wouldn't answer the question. He's like, I look towards the future.
1: Yeah, wait a minute. Yeah.
0: You've just spent the last little bit talking about what you accomplished over the last 5 years.
1: Yeah.
0: So why can't you answer this one?
1: Right.
0: Oh, it's just greatness. We'll get to that. Plus, I know there's a, what was the other audio, that we have coming up? Cause it was just, we didn't talk about this last week where the Senate voted that if there's a shutdown, the rules now will say they don't get paid.
1: Yes. Right. Exactly.
0: And it was unanimous, and Rick Scott spoke on it about a senator who complained that we can't go without a paycheck because of, I got a mortgage. It's like, what about TSA?
1: So, tell it to TSA.
0: Yeah.
1: Yeah.
0: But it was unanimous. Nobody voted against it.
1: No. Right.
0: Not one person who voted against it. They all voted not to be paid.
1: That was a bit surprising.
0: Does that mean shutdowns are gone forever?
1: Probably.

0: This is a Bloomberg Money Minute. Since the start of the Iran war, much of the collective Wall Street bet has been on higher prices and their effect on the consumer. We could go a long way toward better understanding that this week as some of the powerhouses of retail post their quarterly numbers. Thursday's report from Walmart may show the smallest increase in U.S. comparable sales in 2 years, but the company could still post a profit ahead of forecast thanks to progress on its delivery and advertising initiatives. Analysts at Citi think Walmart will not likely raise full-year guidance, given persistent uncertainties from higher fuel and freight costs. Ahead of that, we get reports from Target and TJX Wednesday. Target's numbers could show marked improvement from year-ago figures, amid what Oppenheimer says has been clear improvement in store execution and merchandising. And thanks to rising gas prices, customers motivated by savings may have pushed TJX's Marshalls and TJ Maxx sales upward. Andrew O'Day, Bloomberg Radio.
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2: News. I'm Ted Lindner. President Trump's weighing whether to resume military action against Iran and spoke to Israeli Prime Minister Benjamin Netanyahu by phone this weekend.
3: Regional intelligence sources tell Fox News they assess the Iranians believe they can drag out this current stalemate for at least 2 weeks. But the prevailing assessment inside of Iran is that President Trump may resort to military action.
2: Fox's Trey Yinks. One of the four Canadians aboard that cruise ship that was hit with hantavirus has tested positive for the illness. The four Canadians returned to British Columbia a week ago. The infected person's traveling partner, however, tested negative. Three people have died from the virus since the outbreak began on the cruise ship called MV Hondius. And the Cleveland Cavaliers are moving on to the NBA Eastern Conference Finals after knocking off the Detroit Pistons in Game 7, 125-94. They'll take on the New York Knicks starting Tuesday night in New York City. 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
4: The KCRG Team and I'm First Alert Forecast. Overnight storms are likely. Some could be strong to severe. Windy conditions as well. South winds at 20 to 30 miles per hour or more. A low of 64. Storms are likely on Monday. Some strong to severe. Windy conditions persist. South winds at 15 to 25 miles per hour. A high of 76. Strong to severe storms continue into Monday night. I'm TV9 First Alert Storm Team Meteorologist Camille Inca on News Talk 1540 KXEL.
1: The eastern Iowa temperature is 62 degrees from KXEL.
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1: And we are Red Eye Radio. He is Eric Carly and I'm Gary McNamara. We got some great audio coming up. I mean, really great audio on the Bill Cassidy thing and more. All coming up.
2: All right.
1: In a minute.
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1: All right, so here we go. This is on Bill Cassidy and losing in the primary, a runoff between the two other candidates coming up here. But here he is. This is before the election. This is before the election, I believe. On Fox News, on the Big Weekend Show.
2: Yeah.
1: All right.
2: Yeah.
1: Ready for this?
2: All right.
1: Okay. Here we go.
3: You and I got to serve in the Congress for a little while, but my question for you is still about Donald Trump. I mean, knowing what you know now about the farce that was put forward to the American people and the Congress, knowing what you know now, would you still vote to actually convict Donald Trump of the charges that he was put up for?
4: Reporters always love to ask that question. I'm a doctor. You give me all the information I can, I make a decision, I move on. I don't keep on going back, oh, what happened 5 years ago? I'm thinking about what's going to happen 5 years
3: Senator,
4: from now.
3: With all due respect,
4: or tonight.
3: You just talked
4: Hang
3: about
4: on, Jason.
3: The stuff
4: Let me
3: you've
4: finish.
3: Done for
4: Let
3: the
4: me
3: last
4: finish,
3: five
4: Jason.
3: Years. You just touted everything you've done for the last five
4: no,
3: years. Why can't you answer that question? Did you or did you not?
4: Hey, Jason,
3: knowing
4: if
3: what
4: I can
3: you
4: finish,
3: know now, which,
4: Jason,
3: no,
4: if I can,
3: I want you to answer that question. Would you or would you not actually vote to convict, knowing what you know now? It's a simple question.
4: Yeah, Jason, you may go back and flagellate yourself over decisions in the past. I do not. I move on. By the way, what I'm talking about is not just the present, it is the future. By the way, the future also includes that if somebody wants somebody working for the state of Louisiana, for the future, not fixated on the past, then polls close at 8 o'clock tonight. Get out there and vote. But
2: well, one thing he did say that's accurate, he's moving on. He will be moving on.
1: It's just, but I mean, there's, and you think about, I mean, that's what he was saying during the campaign.
2: Yeah.
1: I'm not going to talk about it.
2: Right.
1: You can't do that.
2: No, you went out of your way. I don't even know how you did it as a conservative. I'm a doctor.
1: I don't care.
2: What does that have to do with anything? Let me ask you, are you a doctor of the Constitution? Are you a doctor of due process? Apparently not.
1: But you can't ride the fence on that.
2: Well,
1: you cannot ride the
2: fence. He's trying to avoid it altogether. He's running from it.
1: And I think Jason framed it right, knowing what you know today, because as we all know, and we knew it immediately.
2: Right.
1: I mean, it didn't take long. I mean, when you saw what Liz Cheney was defending, and we know that in the process of Congress doing it, the Democrats doing it, cross-examination, due process of any form was not allowed.
2: No.
1: At all.
2: No.
1: In that process. And as we said before, you know, about the whole Liz Cheney thing, Dick Cheney, when he was in Congress, if that was pulled by Democrats, would have thrown a fit.
5: Yeah. Yes.
1: I know later on in life he changed his mind on that.
2: And supported that, his daughter. Yeah.
1: Right. That was not, I guarantee, Dick Cheney, when he was in Congress, would have never agreed with that system that was set up with no ability to cross-examine witness or bring in your own evidence.
2: Right. Right.
1: And, you know, that was, you know, that was the, forget about whether you believe he did it or not, because I don't believe, I believe the charges were bogus to begin with.
2: Right, right.
1: But forget about even that.
2: Let's talk about due process. Let's talk about the process itself.
1: The whole process of getting the accurate information as to what happened, the Democrats would not allow in.
2: No.
1: And if you went along with it, it means you basically approved of a process that you can arguably call a frame up.
2: Well, you're no better than any of the liberals who are lying through their teeth on a daily basis. When you throw out the process altogether, you have built a rigged system process, they called it. It wasn't a real process. It wasn't legit to take down a president. I cannot imagine. It's a Bill Kristol moment. You were never a conservative.
1: Thank you for reminding me.
5: Yeah.
1: Thank you. We'll get to this later on. Something on Bill Kristol coming up here, what he wrote on X over the weekend.
2: Yeah.
1: But thank you. We haven't even discussed it. Thank you.
2: Right.
1: Go ahead.
2: No, we didn't.
1: Go ahead.
2: And it's, you know, it's just one of those moments where you're just throwing out all your conservative, and then, and you, yeah, I'm a doctor. We're talking due process. We're talking about the Constitution. By the way, I wouldn't be bragging about how much of a degree or medical training you have, because I don't know how you did that and passed, because you apparently have zero critical thinking skills.
1: But you know the first thing when somebody brings in their title as an argument?
2: Yeah.
1: To me, that's the ultimate in elitism.
2: It is. It is. It because it's the attempt to shut down the person on the other side. That's, you're trying to shut down. Oh, I'm sorry. Forgive me.
1: You're a doctor? You're beyond reproach.
2: Right.
1: You're a doctor.
2: Wow. Yeah.
1: Doctor, doctor.
2: Well.
1: Oh, my God. I'm singing the Thompson Twins.
2: You
1: shoot me now.
2: Well, we need to call a proctologist because we know where his head is.
1: All right, you ready for this?
2: Okay. I tried to write one on the fly. I apologize for that.
1: Well, he...
2: I'm very sorry. But this is just the arrogance. By the way, that's the same arrogance that sends you packing, just like Liz Cheney. Good luck. See ya.
1: Have you ever argued with anybody saying, but I'm the talk show host?
2: As long as you don't ask my wife that.
1: That has no credibility to begin with.
2: They're just saying...
1: Gary, what do you think about this?
2: You know who I am.
1: Well, you know who I am. Before I answer this, do you know who I am?
2: Do you know who I am?
1: Do you understand who I am?
2: Yeah.
1: Isn't that a song, too?
2: Yeah, exactly.
1: But here we go. Here's John Kennedy, Senator Kennedy, answering that question. You ready?
2: Yeah. All right.
1: Here we go.
2: Okay.
1: The other senator from Louisiana. Mm. Here we go. All right.
6: So what happened in Louisiana last night?
7: Well, Peter, here's the way I see it. unless you're God's perfect idiot, the result was predictable. I mean, ground control to Major Tom. The polls have shown for well over a year that Senator Cassidy was in trouble. I think the president's endorsement of Congresswoman Letlow was sort of the icing on the cake. Bill knew that. But he decided to run anyway. I respect that. I thank him for his service. He was very gracious in his concession speech. We now got a runoff between two fine people. For what it's worth, I don't plan to get involved. A wise man once said nothing. Why? Because he's a wise man. But I don't plan on weighing in. And, you know, if one of them starts talking about my mama, I might. But otherwise, I'm just going to vote like everybody else.
1: Now, see, okay, that's how you get around really not answering a question, but entertaining everybody where they go, oh, okay, and then you move on to the...
2: if Senator Kennedy went on tour, I'd buy tickets. Front row seats. And number two, is that Luther Vandross music playing in the background? What was that? I don't know what the music was. It sounded like somebody's maybe ringtone or something going off.
1: No, he was at some event. He was at some event. Okay. I don't know if it was the White House or never. I couldn't tell. There's just a big lawn behind him.
2: Okay.
1: I don't know.
2: Okay. All right. I couldn't see it from this side. All right. But, man, he's a Luther Vandross fan. But no, when Senator Kennedy talks, we take every chance, like liberals, we take every chance we can to play his audio because he's right and he's very entertaining in making his point.
1: Well, he said the obvious that, you know, but which we said the obvious. Well, of course he was going to lose.
2: Right.
1: You can't do what Cassidy did and expect to win.
2: Right.
1: In the Republican Party. And it's not based. It is not based on absolute loyalty to Donald Trump. It was based on the fact of the process that the Democrats put forward that completely was one-sided with the lack of due process of allowing other witnesses and cross-examination of those witnesses and cross-examination of the evidence was not allowed.
2: Right.
1: You can't do that and be a Republican conservative. You cannot do that.
2: Nope.
1: And Cassidy knew it. That's why, you know, before the polls ended on Saturday, he wouldn't answer the question.
2: Right.
1: But it's just as bad. It's just as bad not answering the question as he did.
2: But you're making it worse.
1: Yeah.
2: And then, you know, you want to boast about being a doctor. Well, I'm a doctor. Well, great. If I think I have an infection, I'll call you. Now, answer the question. Seriously, does this look infected?
1: I'm a doctor, so I look to the future. Well, I don't know. My blood work was 2 weeks ago. Yeah. I want to know what you thought about it.
2: Really? Because you were just lecturing me on all the stuff I've done in the past to gain 20 pounds. It's. I think we were focusing on the past a few minutes ago.
1: Gary, you shouldn't have been smoking cigarettes for the last 50 years. Right. By the way, I don't smoke cigarettes. You shouldn't have been smoking cigarettes for the last 50 years. Doctor, why are you going into the past? Well, let's look to the positive of the future.
2: It's like I told my doctor. Sober for 18 years. He's like, that's awesome. I said, the first 18. So I stole that joke, by the way.
1: It's a good one.
2: Yeah. I like it. But it's boasting to try and shut down the interviewer. That's you're trying to, or anyone debating you. Well, I'm a doctor. Well, I don't see your stethoscope. Sorry. I couldn't see your lab coat. You know, it's just so.
1: Well, bogus. But that's the dumbest argument when you use your title either for you or the lack of a title is used against you. You know, you're not in a.
2: Yeah.
1: You know, we've gotten this before. You guys aren't economists. What's an economist?
2: Right. Right.
1: But tell me.
2: It's like,
1: you didn't go to school. What school? What school of economics should I have gone to?
2: Well,
1: an Ivy League socialist economics school?
2: I was at coffee with a cop one time, and I was asking people, hey, can I see your ID? And one of the guys with badges said, hey, you're not a cop. So that's kind of offensive. That's kind of offensive.
1: That didn't
2: happen. I just wanted to see some IDs.
1: We are Red Eye Radio.
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0: We are on our radio. He is Eric Harley, and I'm Gary McNamara. Welcome and good morning. Thanks so much for being here this morning. So, oh man, I'm telling you,
1: yeah,
0: what a weekend it was. So much going on. We'll get to Iran here in just a little bit. A couple of things that Bill Maher said yesterday that I thought was interesting, but the one thing that I thought was just greatness was, because it was just so bad, was Bill Kristol's comment, if you heard about that the other day on X, which was just absolutely, absolutely mind-boggling. He said, "I'm pro-freedom, pro-law and order, pro-limited government, and pro-the Declaration and the Constitution, and so today I'm a Democrat." Wow!
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1: more strikes possible. I'm Ted Lindner, Fox News. The U.S. and Israel are weighing new strikes on Iran after President Trump spoke with the Israeli Prime Minister Benjamin Netanyahu over the phone this weekend. Fox's Anita Vogel with more.
8: President Trump posting on social media that the clock is ticking. He's also warning there won't be anything left of Iran if a peace deal isn't reached soon. The new pressure comes as Washington and Tehran remain at odds more than a month into a fragile ceasefire. Tensions are also rising across the region after new Gulf drone attacks, including one on a UAE nuclear plant. President Trump insists any deal must fully reopen the Strait of Hormuz and prevent Iran from getting a nuclear weapon.
1: President Trump met with his national security team Saturday. Four quick-thinking Navy personnel survive a collision of their F-18 aircraft by ejecting and parachuting as their aircraft crashed to the ground. Fox's Deborah Valentine.
9: Two Navy jets collided during an air show Sunday at a military base in western Idaho. All four crew members are reported in stable condition after ejecting as their aircrafts erupted into a ball of flames and smoke. No one on the ground was hurt. It was the first time the Gunfighter Skies show had been held in 8 years at Mountain Home Air Force Base after a hang glider pilot died in an accident there in 2018. Deborah Valentine, Fox News.
1: Police in Austin, Texas, taking three suspects into custody after a series of at least 12 random shootings over the weekend.
10: Three teen suspects are in custody after at least 12 random weekend shootings in Austin, Texas. Two of them happening at fire stations. At least four people were hurt. Police say two of the teens stole guns from the same store. Investigators believe the teens also stole more than four cars during the spree and may have switched cars multiple times.
1: Fox's Marion Rafferty. 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
1: Well, these striking Long Island Railroad workers and the MTA getting back to the negotiating table after unions went on strike Saturday morning at midnight. The strike at the nation's largest commuter railway has stranded about 300,000 commuters in New York. And a flurry of Epstein-related interviews about to begin starting today. One House committee will talk to one of the prison guards who oversaw Jeffrey Epstein while he was in custody up until his death. Fox's Jessica Rosenthal.
22: The House Oversight Committee expects to speak with Tova Knoll today. She was one of the Metropolitan Correctional Center prison guards on duty when Jeffrey Epstein died in 2019. She was indicted at that time along with a colleague for falsifying records, accused of saying they had checked on Epstein the night he died when they had not. They pled out and did not serve any jail time. Oversight Committee Chairman James Comer has also said he wants information about cash deposits Knoll made into her account, including one for $5,000 10 days before Epstein died. Among those sitting for upcoming interviews are Bill Gates and former Attorney General Pam Bondi. Jessica Rosenthal, Fox News.
1: Faith leaders and lawmakers gathering in the nation's capital Sunday to make their case that the U.S. was founded on the Christian faith. Fox's Lauren Green.
23: Rededicate 250 really is about prayer and praise and remembering and codifying that America's freedoms are not granted by government or by an earthly king or even by consensus, but by God. It's about faith and freedom and acknowledging that our faith in God is what really mostly molded this and shaped this nation. A day of song, praise, and prayer filled the National Mall. Thousands came to give honor to God and to America. Some people sat on the chairs provided, others spread out on blankets on the lawn. A long list of dignitaries of both politics and faith spoke. There's been a lot of pushback, though, from secular groups saying that the event violates the separation of church and state.
1: The event organized by Freedom 250, Freedom from Religion Foundation co-president Annie Lee and Lori Gaylor called the event in a statement a government-sponsored prayer fest. I'm Ted Lindner. This is Fox News.
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17: The KCRG Team 9 First Alert Forecast. Overnight storms are likely. Some could be strong to severe. Windy conditions as well. South winds at 20 to 30 miles per hour or more. A low of 64. Storms are likely on Monday. Some strong to severe. Windy conditions persist. South winds at 15 to 25 miles per hour. A high of 76. Strong to severe storms continue into Monday night. I'm TV9 First Alert Storm Team Meteorologist Camille Inga on News Talk 1540 KXEL.
18: The Eastern Iowa temperature is 62 degrees from KXEL.
3: It's Red Eye Radio. Gary McNamara and Eric Hurley talk about everything from politics to social issues and news of the day. Whether you're up late or you're just starting your day, welcome to the show from the Relief Factor Studios. 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
20: All across America, we are Red Eye Radio. He is Eric Carlin. I'm Gary McNamara. Did you see the? I saw it there that somebody did the statistics. 6-1 commencement speakers here with graduation coming up are liberal. Did you see any of Eric Church's commencement speech at the University of North Carolina with his guitar, explaining how every guitar string is relates to life?
5: Yeah.
20: It was fantastic.
5: Yeah, I saw the story on it. I didn't see the entire speech.
20: Oh, yeah,
5: it's great. But yeah.
20: It's too long to play, but there I'll see if I can get some short clips of it, but it was really interesting. Talked a lot about really no politics. Talked about you as an individual being a moral individual. And talked and talked about character.
5: Right.
20: And talked about family and parents. I mean, it was really, really, really, really, really, really good.
5: Yeah. It was, you know, I love that. And usually the words Eric and Church don't go together. But in this instance, it was really great. That's a very thoughtful speech, by the way. Unlike the commencement address that Obama gave. Now, was he former president when he gave it, the one where he basically told them, I don't know, he may have been in office. I think he was out of office. Remember?
20: Yes.
5: Now, don't go out there and get a bunch of computers and start looking things up. He actually told them, stay off the computers.
20: Stay an idiot, for God's sakes.
5: Don't Google. And I was, and we know why. Don't be looking up any facts or nothing.
20: Well, that was almost. I just when you look back at it, just the umbrella of the umbrella narrative of Obama. You know that he was so incredibly smart.
5: Yeah,
20: and he wasn't. He was was really one of the dumbest presidents with the things that he had said and the goals that he. That he had. Remember the loss. What the loss of jobs is what was responsible for the loss of jobs in the United States?
5: Yeah, it was ATMs.
20: ATMs. It's like, what an idiot. I mean, seriously. I mean, it was just on so many things. You had somebody who was completely and totally clueless as to how the world ran, and you know, you saw the idolatry towards him.
5: Yeah,
20: just come on, and you know, remember the stuff was so dumb. Oh my gosh, remember the pledge?
5: Oh my gosh!
20: Oh, the pledges of all the Hollywood stars now that Obama's president, they're going to live a right life. They weren't living a right life before Obama, but because of Obama, now they're going to live life correctly. Give me a break.

0: All right, that doesn't sound weird. You start singing a song. And the pledge thing, too. I thought to my, we actually said it then. So when he's no longer president, because at some point, you know, regardless of how long he serves, he will be former president. Are you going to undo your pledge? Because who's the next guy? What if we had gone back? What if we could go back in time? To the people who, all the celebrities who made a pledge to Obama then and say, hey, you guys, next up is Donald Trump. So you guys keep making your pledges. Because in 2016, Donald Trump will be president. Let's see the kind of pledges you're making then, yeah, just, weirdos.
1: Just so. I mean, it's just, I, you know, you look back at this great country, but the idiocy of people at times, and it's just, and the only good thing is the idiocy is less here than in other countries. But other countries learn. You know, we talked about, I've seen more articles now on Sweden, you know, Sweden, mm-hmm. how they're just, you know, Sweden's completely changing as to where they were as a socialist country, to the point where in some economic indicators, they're more free than Democrats wish to be in the United States.
0: Well, it's Margaret Thatcher. At some point, you run out of other people's money. But also, the other side of that is the draw of capitalism and a growing economy. And as I've said for a while, capitalism is the original crowdfunder. It's the one, capitalism... A free society and free markets. This is the greatest opportunity. And the reason we know this is because we're having a massive debate about the millions and millions and millions and millions of people who want to come here and what to do about it. That's the, well, you know, we're the big attraction for a reason, and capitalism is at the basis of that because it gives people greater freedom, whether they're from here or not.
1: When you say free markets, you're talking about, as we've said before, you're talking about capitalism, free markets. You're talking about a economic system where everything is voluntary. Mm-hmm. Socialism and communism is not. It's government forcing you.
0: Right.
1: Whoever's in government at that time, forcing you to act with your capital in a certain way.
0: Mm-hmm.
1: And then eventually it doesn't become your capital anymore, and your property anymore.
0: Right.
1: It disappears by the time you get to full communism. And so the reality is the central government, whether it's in the United States or whether it's in Europe or whether it's in China, they can't run an economy. You know, and, you know, this is when, you know, the populists in the Republican Party, well, they can't run it, but Trump's a business person, so he should run the economy. Go to hell.
0: Well,
1: no one person can run the economy, which is why we completely disagree with Trump, you know, getting stakes in different, you know, companies. The government has no business in any of it at all.
0: Well,
1: none of it.
0: The move to deregulate, if you think about the massive movement to deregulate under the Trump second term,
1: that's the contradiction.
0: That's what we're looking for.
1: Yeah, that's what we're looking for.
0: For you to not be a part of it.
1: Right.
0: Get out of the way.
1: Right. I'm going to deregulate, but I'm also going to tax you.
0: Right. Yeah.
1: You know, with the tariffs.
0: Right.
1: And, you know, that's just, again, you don't see a lot of Republicans out there. You don't see any Republicans, mainstream Republicans, saying, we need to keep the tariffs going.
0: Right.
1: I don't meet any Trump supporters anymore that say that.
0: No. No.
1: I mean, it doesn't matter. You can't. But I was surprised at the number when the Supreme Court first came in with the initial tariffs and said, sorry, the president can't tax companies.
0: Mm-hmm.
1: Well, that's why they lied and said, you know, excuse me, he lied, because mm-hmm. Bessent didn't. Bessent was telling the truth.

0: his Treasury Secretary was telling the truth, saying, no, the tax is here. And I've asked this question. Look, we're conservatives. We're conservative libertarians. And we believe in the Constitution. And I was disappointed that so many people that claim they're conservatives, I mean, major conservative personalities, not fringe, were saying the Supreme Court was wrong on that and Trump had the right to tax American companies. Mm-hmm. They just said, to hell with the separation of powers.
1: Yeah.
0: We don't give a damn about the separation of powers.
1: Right.
0: And as we said before, we take this very seriously. Who gets to tax us?
1: Yeah. Well, because if you come in and once you start wrapping the government's hands around capitalism, the next move is when the Democrats get control and take it even further.
0: Right.
1: Because once you've kicked that door open, you can't close it again.
0: And so we look at it and go, you know, the deregulation, wonderful. I'm going to deregulate over here, but I'm going to tax you over here. I'm going to deregulate over here. You know, it's like the, you know, the entire thing with, you know, every conservative breathed a sigh of relief. Thank God we didn't, you know, we didn't take over Spirit Airlines.
1: Mm-hmm. Yeah.
0: Thank God that didn't happen.
1: Wow.
0: Stop talking about that. Every company that fails, okay, we're going to save it. Republicans used to be 100% against that just 18 years ago.
1: Yeah.
0: And all of a sudden it's like, well, if he's running, well, fine, even if he can run parts of it, you don't set up a government where the Democrats can then have equity in companies.
1: Well, it was...
0: Even if he could, and he can't. But even if he could, you don't do it.
1: There was legitimate concern about the Chinese owning TikTok and what they could do when it came to access to devices.
0: Yep.
1: Well, that cat was already out of the bag. That train left that station a long time ago. If you want to get into their ability to get into devices. But it became a political concern. We have to shut down TikTok. And then it seemed like a week later, we have to save TikTok. What the hell? Because it's either a concern or it's not. Now, they say, well, it's no longer controlled by the Chinese. Yeah, well, they don't. Sorry, they've already got what they wanted out of it. That's already, again, that train left the station a long time ago. But that's, you know, it's the moment. One of the kids, it's like they wake up. What are the kids yelling about? Well, we're going to get right on it. Well, stop it. We need steroids in baseball. More steroids in baseball. You know, it's, well, you were shaking your head like, what?
0: I'm trying to follow you here.
1: Yeah, well, no. It was one of those moments. The whole steroids in baseball thing was one of those. We talked about it then. It's one of those moments where, oh, no, we need to get into baseball. No, you don't.
0: Oh, the federal government. Yeah,
1: yes, yeah.
0: Well, it's like the federal government now in football.
1: Mm-hmm. Yeah.
0: Well, that's a question for Trump last week.
1: Right.
0: Well, I don't think it's, hey, fine, take away the antitrust exemption.
1: Right.
0: And that means they can't share television money anymore. They have to act as separate entities, and then you end up like Major League Baseball where you've got, you know, the Yankees and the Dodgers and all the large markets with all the money and the smaller teams
1: right.
0: don't have the salary cap.
1: Right.
0: I understand why they did it,
1: mm-hmm.
0: but we are not entitled.
1: No.
0: You know, that we are not entitled to watch football. And there seems to be that out there where, you know, and you see Republicans talk about it. Well, you know, it's just, this is a sport where, the people expect they expect that football is going to be on free TV.
1: Now, this is Texas. So the state constitution mandates Friday night football. But other than that,
0: football is an entertainment product.
1: Yep.
0: That's it. It's an entertainment product.
1: Well,
0: government has no business, in my opinion, being involved in sports.
1: Well, it's
0: okay. I understand where you're going now with the steroids.
1: It's whatever. It's whatever we're shouting about on social media or wherever. You know, because the whole TikTok thing came from, I think, one episode of Joe Rogan. That's where the fire started on that. And legitimate concern, but it was already too late by then in terms of what the Chinese could do with devices and
0: everything else. That was a legit thing to be involved in, though. That's the spying. Yeah.
1: That's what I said.
0: Right.
1: I said that was a legitimate concern. But by that time, by the time the government's going to get around to it, it was already done.
0: Yeah.
1: There's every device in your home's listening. Alexa, what's the weather today? So whatever it's going to, it's.
0: Be careful not to say anything like porn on the air. Tomorrow, I'll look at Facebook and be like, here's a porn site.
1: Yeah.
0: Where did this come from? Oh, I said it on the radio and my phone was next to me.
1: Well, I've got AI integrated into my dash. And so I can talk and I can ask it to look up something and it will cite whatever it's looking up through AI Google or Google AI. And then it asks follow-up questions. Would you like me to look into this whatever in your area and give you some choice? No, that's okay. You're sure? But it's the government getting on board anything and everything that people are shouting about, except we're not shouting about $39 trillion in debt. You know, if we were shouting about that,
0: yeah,
1: like we were, whatever it is, TikTok or back in the day, steroids in baseball.
0: Well, the NFL. I mean, yeah. I really don't. It's as much as I love sports, the way I see people view it is almost, I won't say an entitlement because an entitlement program you are entitled to because you
1: a true but entitlement
0: program. True entitlement program because you put that's why people said they shouldn't call Social Security entitlement program. No, it is an entitlement program.
1: Right.
0: You're entitled to get it because you put into it.
1: Don't confuse it with the sense of entitlement
0: right.
1: where you believe you are entitled to something that you are not.
0: Right. But this, the whole football thing, people are,
1: yeah.
0: It's like, you know, I don't get it. I don't get, unless the sense of escapism is so great where people feel they're entitled to it.
1: Yeah.
0: We want government to protect our free sports so we don't have to pay attention to how the government is screwing us over here.
1: Yeah, right.
0: That's how I view it. Please protect us. Please protect our sports.
1: Right.
0: Shut up.
1: Shut down TikTok.
0: And the next day,
1: same TikTok. I mean, it's
0: the whole thing with college sports now. The president said, I'll straighten this out, because they're getting paid and sponsorships and everything else. It's destroying sports.
1: Yeah.
0: Well, I could have told you that was going to happen.
1: Right. Exactly.
0: We are Red Eye Radio.
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3: Ready for the summer cookout season? As its unofficial start, the Memorial Day weekend is coming up. Keep food safety in mind. USDA food safety expert Meredith Carruthers says start with the two-hour rule.
4: The amount of time that perishable food can be safely out at room temperature or out at outside temperatures before bacteria may reach dangerous or non-safe levels that cannot be rectified or killed by cooking later on or something like that.
3: Yet a consideration several backyard grill masters may not realize as they prepare to cook.
4: When temperatures are above 90 degrees Fahrenheit, that time actually reduces to only 1 hour.
3: So if your cookout is away from home, at a park or campground for instance, a cooler with ice to keep perishable foods cold or a preheated grill to keep food hot will help keep away foodborne bacteria. More grilling food safety information is available through USDA's Meat and Poultry Hotline, 1-888-MP-HOTLINE. I'm Rod Bain reporting for the U.S. Department of Agriculture in Washington, D.C.
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8: This is a Bloomberg Business of Sports report. Tim Lawicki is looking to buy minority stakes in European soccer clubs through his fund Entrepreneur Equity Partners. Lawicki's pitch to clubs includes his experience with real estate and stadium management. Lawicki received a pardon from President Trump just months after a July 2025 indictment that Oakview illegally coordinated with its rival Legends on the bidding to develop and operate the Moody Center, a $338 million arena at the University of Texas in Austin. Mexico is cracking down on the use of ride-hailing apps like Uber at the nation's airports, causing headaches for travelers as it prepares to host the World Cup next month. Airport authorities have announced that they deploy additional National Guard personnel to bolster the enforcement, while advocates for the app-based drivers counter that traditional taxis can't meet demand by themselves. With a Bloomberg Business of Sports report, I'm Michael Barr.
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0: We are Red Eye Radio. He is Eric Carley, and I'm Yuri McNamara. Welcome, and good morning. But I know I lost that argument a long time ago. You know, the whole sports things. People are just sports has become our new soap opera. When you think about it,
1: well, you know, it really has. We kind of have a bunch of soap operas, right? And then the drama stuff rises to the surface.
0: But I lost that argument a long time ago when it came to stadium financing. People don't care. They'll buy into any BS when it comes to stadium financing. Oh,
1: yeah. It's our stadium.
2: Yeah. You don't get in free. You know that, right?
3: This is a Bloomberg Money Minute. Is the economy experiencing an artificial intelligence bubble? That concern may abate or increase this week when AI chip-making giant NVIDIA posts its earnings. NVIDIA is expected to post revenue of $79 billion just for the past 3 months, which further pushes its market value toward $6 trillion. The market will be zeroing in especially on whatever it says about revenue from AI data center customers and how severely rising component costs are affecting the company's margins. Many tech analysts have sounded the alarm about the threat AI tools pose to what we might call the more traditional software industry, but that worry does not apply, at least yet, to Intuit. Bloomberg Intelligence says revenue for Intuit, whose software brands, especially QuickBooks and TurboTax, remain strongly positioned, likely rose 10% to a record $8.5 billion last quarter, helped, of course, by the fact that last quarter included tax season. Andrew O'Day, Bloomberg Radio.
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5: Fox News, I'm Deborah Valentine. A drone strike near a nuclear power plant belonging to one of Iran's neighbors, prompting concerns of a dangerous escalation of tensions in the Middle East. Fox's Jonathan Savage.
6: The UAE, which has previously accused Iran of drone strikes, called the incident an unacceptable act of aggression. Iran, meanwhile, says negotiations with the U.S. continue via Pakistani mediation.
5: Over the weekend, President Trump warned the clock is ticking, threatening more military action against Iran. Severe storms expected to stretch from Texas to Michigan over the next 2 days. Fox's Marianne Rafferty has details.
7: Heavy rain, strong winds, large hail, and tornadoes are all possible. At least one large tornado has already destroyed several buildings in Nebraska.
5: The severe weather threat for the central U.S. continues through Tuesday. 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
8: The KCRG Team and I'm First Alert Forecast. Overnight storms are likely. Some could be strong to severe. Windy conditions as well. South winds at 20 to 30 miles per hour or more. A low of 64. Storms are likely on Monday. Some strong to severe. Windy conditions persist. South winds at 15 to 25 miles per hour. A high of 76. Strong to severe storms continue into Monday night. I'm TV9 First Alert Storm Team Meteorologist Camille Inca on News Talk 1540 KXEL.
9: The Eastern Iowa temperature is 62 degrees from KXEL.
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1: And he's Irv Perling. I'm Gary McNamara. Welcome.
2: Thanks for being here, folks. We appreciate it. You know, I was thinking, by the way, on that TikTok thing, when everybody, you know, was, and again, rightly so, justifiably concerned about China having access to people's devices through the app, TikTok. And when that blew up, and then the government woke up.
3: They're right. They should do.
2: Well, wait a minute. Hold on. Shouldn't you already know that?
4: Yeah.
2: Shouldn't they have done that? You know, it's the, on both sides of that equation, when they were screaming about it, again, justifiably so, but it was far too late. How were you not, there's no way Intel didn't know. And so the policymakers had to have known, and nobody said anything until Joe Rogan or whoever said something about it, and all the kids were screaming about it. And then they were going to shut it down. Oh, no, we got to save TikTok. It's like, the hero complex. You know what? Be a hero and save the national debt. Right. But that's not going to happen because we're not screaming about
4: it. But it's also about things that people are addicted to that aren't necessary.
2: Yeah.
4: You know, there was the addiction to TikTok. It's like when we're talking about sports, and I just couldn't believe last week that, you know, here the president, with all the things going on, they have to ask the question, Mr. President, what about football here? What about the NFL?
2: Yeah.
4: So many streaming channels now. Yeah, this is a problem. People have to pay if they want to watch every game. It's like $1,000. I don't care.
2: I
4: could care less.
2: Right.
4: It's a product. And yeah, but we pay to build their stadiums. Right. And if you live in a particular town, you get to watch every football game for free.
2: Yep.
4: Every in your town. Yeah, but we want to watch games from out of town. Sorry. They've been charging for that for a long time. When I was young, you know, this is something that people don't know. And when I say when I was young, but it's true. We never saw. I grew up in Buffalo, and that's a football town.
2: Mm-hmm.
4: And I started paying attention when I was a kid, and they won the AFL championship in 64 and 65 with Jack Kemp. Jack Kemp, my football hero and my economic hero, convinced Reagan to lower taxes.
2: Mm-hmm. Yeah.
4: that's a rare one, too, for me.
2: Yeah.
4: But back then, you never saw a home game, ever.
2: Right.
4: Didn't matter whether the game was sold out or not.
2: Right.
4: In the 70s, you never saw a home game.
2: Right.
4: You know, I don't know about the Super Bowl because my team was never in the Super Bowl in the 70s or 80s. And by the time of the 90s, yeah, it was, you know, those were shown, but they aren't home games. But the home games, you know, and then it wasn't really until the 80s and the 90s where they had the whole sellout thing. Well, if it sells out 72 hours before, remember that?
2: Yeah.
4: If it sells out 70, then you can watch the home game. And so remember, you had companies that would buy.
2: They would buy the rest of the tickets.
4: Right. Yeah. Then they extended it, and then they realized the power of TV.
2: Right.
4: That's when the NFL realized.
2: Right.
4: It's not about the people that come to the stadium. It's about TV.
2: Right.
4: And all of a sudden, boom, you know, you get to see in your town, if you live in San Francisco, you get to watch the 49ers for free. If you live in Dallas, you have to pay to watch free TV to watch the Cowboys lose.
2: And by the way, Dak Prescott as a quarterback has not influenced any economic decisions of any president. He's a good guy, unlike Jack Kemp is.
4: Exactly, but yeah. it's sports. But I lost the argument a long time ago. I was a talk show host in Buffalo.
2: Yeah,
4: you know, this started for me a long, long, when they built the baseball stadium there.
2: Right.
4: And they kept saying, well, they were justifying the taxpayer funds for a baseball stadium because it could be expanded to get a Major League Baseball team. And I said over and over again, Buffalo's not big enough to have a Major League Baseball team. You're never going to have Major League Baseball here.
2: Right.
4: It's not big enough, and the population is not growing.
2: Right.
4: Oh, they were furious at me.
2: Yeah.
4: I mean, the just everybody was livid at me when they wanted to do, right before I left in 97, they were redoing the old stadium, you know, spending hundreds of millions to redo it. Mm. Said, no, they shouldn't do it.
2: Mm.
4: And my point is, not that the local governments should not build general use arenas. I'm against what's going on right now with these multi-billion dollar arenas that they're promising this economic activity boost, which is a line of horse manure, and they keep promoting it over and over again.
2: Mm-hmm.
4: And I know as a talk show host, I probably got more hate mail on that than anything ever.
2: Yeah.
4: You know, even when you try to explain it, they don't want to hear the explanation. I said, look, instead of giving tax breaks to companies that actually produce a product and create wealth, you wish billions of dollars of taxpayer dollars to go into basically what is entertainment dollars.
2: Yeah.
4: This is excess income that people have that is not producing or expanding the wealth. There's a difference. You know, you've got Democrats in New York, for example, probably some Republicans too, but Democrats, no tax breaks at all for the businesses. Yeah. Let's just give billions, hundreds of millions of dollars of cash to a sports team.
2: Why not?
4: And then people sit there and they go, well, if you're going to give them tax dollars, then we should be able to watch every game. Well, was that in the contract that the government signed with the teams?
2: No.
4: No? Well, yeah. Then you're not going to get that. And it's the addiction to sports. Let me tell you this. This is a true story. There's a person that I know from social media, okay?
2: Yeah.
4: Never met them. Person that I know.
2: Okay.
4: A female in a profession that doesn't pay a lot. I'm guessing that this woman spends between $30,000 and $50,000 a year on going to sporting events.
2: Wow. Wow.
4: It's in Buffalo, yeah.
2: Yeah.
4: And is in a profession where she probably makes $75,000 or $80,000
2: a year. Wow.
4: To the point where when, not kidding you, Sean McDermott, the Bills coach, got fired last year. She drove to the stadium and on social media put together a video where she was crying and screaming like an enraged maniac.
2: Wow.
4: And then when they're building, you know, they've got the new stadium now.
2: Yeah.
4: They're tearing apart the old stadium now and building, well, the new stadium's like 98% built.
2: Mm.
4: What, $2.23 billion?
2: Mm-hmm.
4: Oh, that thing escalated in cost originally. I think it was like 1.3 or 1.4.
2: Mm.
4: And it just skyrocketed in price over the last few years. Complaining like crazy about getting tickets to the new, got tickets.
2: Mm.
4: But she's always at some sporting event. And I'm like, how does she do it?
2: Wow.
4: You know, I mean, it's just unbelievable, you know, just, and the addiction there. So people that are that addicted to sports, and I've noticed, and maybe it's social media, but sports has become an addiction, and it's our new soap opera. People are so incredibly passionately insane over it. I want my local, you know, the teams that I grew up, but I want them to win. And I'm sick and tired of not having a championship ever in my life except 1965 and 64.
2: Hmm.
4: But the fact is, I don't want taxpayer dollars going for that. I think it's an inefficient use, a massive inefficient use of taxpayer dollars. Well, nobody wants to hear that. They want their addiction. It's just a different form of addiction.
2: Right.
4: Because if you sit there and you say that there should be no tax breaks for any companies that actually produce and expand wealth in both durable goods and the service sector, and your state should not be involved in any of that, and you demonize corporations, and you're willing to give across this country billions to sports teams, mm-hmm. there's something fundamentally wrong with our mindset.
2: Yeah. Just a little. But those are the priorities. I mean, again, I think the national debt is prime example. Because I want what I want, and the national debt is somebody else's problem.
4: Yeah. It's like people don't, it's just like, whatever. We don't, just give us what we, just give it what we want. And then the latest over the weekend when the NFL schedule came out.
2: Yeah.
4: People are like, but they're taking so many games off Sundays, and they're going to be overseas now, and it's not right yet. You know, they may make some wrong business decisions. I don't know whether it's going to work out or not. Going overseas.
2: If you don't like it, don't watch it.
4: This was beautiful because, paying attention again to the schedule last week, just looking at some of the people reacting, and the Bills are playing both Thanksgiving and Christmas. I can't tell you, this wasn't the woman I was talking about, but another woman posted on there how horrible it was that Josh Allen, the quarterback of the Buffalo Bills, cannot spend his daughter's, you know, first Thanksgiving and Christmas with the family,
2: okay,
4: that he has to be playing football. And I'm sitting there saying to myself, they voluntarily chose a business that almost exclusively plays holidays.
2: Well, listen,
4: or weekends when everybody else is off. That's the point. You play.
2: Yes.
4: You play when the most massive amounts of people can watch. That's what justifies your salary.
2: Right. I mean, I've had a complaint for years that as someone who's followed the Cowboys all his life, every Thanksgiving, you know, in the later years, I've been subjected to Jerry Jones while I'm trying to spend time with my family.
4: Now, the only problem that we had with all of it, I did call my nephew, and I'm kidding about it. I said, because we spend Thanksgiving and Christmas at my sister's house, and my sister does not like sports on the TV Thanksgiving or Christmas.
2: Mm.
4: The Bills play both, and at Christmas Day, 4:30, right when dinner is served. And yeah. I told him, I said, you need to start working your mom.
2: Yeah.
4: It's funny.
2: He goes,
4: oh, don't worry, Uncle Gary. I know that's my job. And we just both laughed.
2: Right.
4: But other than, you know, seriously, I love sports, everything else, but I just think that the taxpayer dollars that go into it, the addiction that people have, how they have made it today's new soap opera, and the incredibly, I don't know how else to put it, asinine fury that people have about every little stinking thing that happens in sports is beyond me. It's almost as if there's a loss of self, or of you know, having a life.
2: Case in point, before he got into sports broadcasting, Stephen A. Smith used to speak very softly. And now, when he pulls through the drive-thru at a fast food place, he says, "Number two, Diet Coke."
4: We've got an audio cut coming up from him. Okay?
2: from him?
4: Okay. Yeah.
2: All right. Cut,
4: yes,
2: okay.
4: He's doing it again. But,
2: okay.
4: But on politics, but he's still trying to ride that fine line.
2: Yeah, it's
4: he's still trying to ride
2: that
4: fine line.
2: But what's interesting on the points, and you and I are surprised.
4: He's making good points, yes.
2: We say that about, at times, Bill Maher, but Van Jones the other day, who, if you know the history of Van Jones, my gosh. And now we're at the point where at times they make sense. It doesn't make them a conservative, by the way. But
4: you made the point about Stephen Smith screaming and yelling, the screaming and yelling that you hear in all these panel discussion shows, and I'm like, guys, it's a football game.
2: Yeah, calm down.
4: You know? And they're screaming at each other like it's the end of the world.
2: Right.
4: We are Red Eye Radio.
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0: We're Red Eye Radio. He's Eric Carly, and I'm Gary McNamara. You see that the census finds a majority of fastest-growing cities in the U.S. are in Texas. 8 of the 15 fastest-growing cities reportedly in Texas. Fort Worth also made history, becoming the 10th largest city in the United States.
1: All right. Welcome to the top 10 cowtown.
0: You know, I was thinking, you know, there's just the growth here.
1: Yeah.
0: In the two subdivisions on my peninsula and just off it, roughly about 4,000 to 5,000 homes.
1: Yeah.
0: Took them like 25 years to build all of them. Just south of me. It's not going to affect me. And, you know, that's why you saw that 287 is going to become an interstate.
1: Right. Yeah.
0: And they're talking about calling it, you know, US 47 after Trump. Corning came up with that one last week.
1: Yeah.
0: Man, he was pounded. Talk about kissing someone's butt to get his endorsement.
1: Yeah. Election time. Yeah.
0: But the subdivision behind me that they plan to build, which is going to take a number of decades, 15,000 homes.
1: Wow.
0: Residences.
1: Yeah. Yeah.
0: So.

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8: I'm Dave Anthony, Fox News. That's President Trump's latest warning to Iran on Truth Social. Fox's Doug Luzader reads the rest.
9: They better get moving fast or there won't be anything left of them. Time is of the essence. Axios, meantime, reports this. U.S. officials say Trump wants a deal to end the war, but Iran's rejection of many of his demands and refusal to make meaningful concessions on its nuclear program has put the military option back on the table. Trump is expected to convene his top national security team in the Situation Room on Tuesday.
8: Meanwhile, Iran appears to have targeted its Gulf neighbor again.
10: The United Arab Emirates is investigating the source of the strike, saying three drones entered the country from its western border. Two were intercepted, but a third struck an electrical generator near a nuclear power plant in Abu Dhabi. It caused a fire, but no one was hurt. The UAE, which has previously accused Iran of drone strikes, called the incident an unacceptable act of aggression.
8: That's Fox's Jonathan Savage. An Ebola outbreak in Africa has spread in the Congo and Uganda, with some Americans there among the 300 or so people infected. At least 80 have died. And while the World Health Organization classifies it as an international emergency, the CDC here in the U.S., which is monitoring, describes the risk two Americans here is low. And a Canadian passenger on the cruise ship with the hantavirus outbreak tests positive. The outbreak left three people dead and has Americans taken off that ship, put in quarantine in facilities in Georgia and Nebraska as a precaution. They have found the third suspect in a series of weekend shootings around Austin, Texas, leading to a shelter-in-place order in many areas. The final arrest last night.
11: I think that's a success, but unfortunately, we have four people that were struck by gunfire. And we have one that's critical. And so that is something that we need to take seriously.
8: Austin Police Chief Lisa Davis. All three of the suspects are juvenile teenagers accused of shooting at apartments, homes, fire stations, and stealing cars. 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
8: 2 days after Republican Senator Bill Cassidy lost a primary in Louisiana, after President Trump railed against him and backed a GOP challenger, another Republican in Congress, Thomas Massie, is facing a Trump-backed challenge in Kentucky in a primary tomorrow. And War Secretary Pete Hegseth will go there today to campaign for Massie's rival Ed Gallrain. Meanwhile, Hegseth in a video announces a panel to review the military's legal system.
14: Secretary Hegseth spelled out the reasons for the review.
15: We must deliver reliable advice, better investigations, fair military justice.
14: Hegseth said the goal is not to tear anything down, but instead cut bureaucracy and make military lawyers more effective.
15: It's about strengthening and modernizing the system so that our vital Judge Advocate General Corps can better support the warfighter, uphold the rule of law, and deliver the absolute best legal services that our troops have earned.
14: Kevin Uretsky, Fox News.
8: On Wall Street, as oil prices rise, stock futures fall about 300 points for the Dow after the Dow's even bigger drop on Friday. In the NBA playoffs, the top seed in the East, Detroit, knocked out in a Game 7.
16: The step back Jay! Money! Wow! Spider has been scintillating!
8: Donovan Mitchell led the Cavaliers to a 125-94 blowout win over the Pistons on Amazon Prime Video, sending Cleveland to the conference finals to take on the New York Knicks. On the NASCAR track,
17: the All-Star race didn't get off to a very All-Star-like start. A 10-car pileup on the second lap knocked out former All-Star winners Kyle Larson, Ryan Blaney, and Christopher Bell. That helped set the stage for another former winner.
18: Third straight win at Dover, counting two-point races and the All-Star.
17: Courtesy FS1, that was Denny Hamlin continuing his dominance at Dover. He collects the $1 million prize for the second time in his career.
8: That's Tim McMaster, and Aaron Rye won golf's PGA Championship. I'm Dave Anthony. This is Fox News.
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20: What did I say was the tipping point? 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
22: The TV9 First Alert forecasts some storms this morning, much of the day dry, but another round of showers and storms this afternoon could be strong to severe. We'll get to the upper 70s and low 80s. Some more storms tonight, strong to severe once possible, upper 50s to lower 60s overnight. Tuesday, slight chance of early showers. We're cooler with highs in the 70s, partly sunny in mid-60s for Wednesday. From the TV9 Weather Lab, I'm Justin Roberts on News Talk 1540 KXEL.
23: The eastern Iowa temperature is 62 degrees from KXEL.
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25: Another warning for Iran.
0: Good morning. I'm Gordon Deal, along with Nicole Murray, on this Monday, May 18th. Glad you could be with us. Here's what's up this hour.
1: President Trump says the clock is ticking for leaders in Tehran to reach an agreement to end their conflict.
0: Police in Austin, Texas have arrested three teenagers in connection with random shootings that injured four people.
1: U.S. officials announced earlier today that American forces killed an estimated 20 ISIS terrorists yesterday in northeast Nigeria.
0: And Airbnb hosts concerned about lack of demand so far from World Cup fans.
2: As we see right now, you know, there are some lingering concerns about demand for these homes. There's a lot of factors going into this, concerns around international travel, the cost of tickets, the cost of transportation, the overall state of the economy. Has just left some hosts, you know, worrying about, you know, whether the demand is really going to materialize.
0: Owen Tucker Smith at the Wall Street Journal on how some hosts spent years and thousands of dollars prepping their homes for the tournament. President Trump is claiming on social media that the clock is ticking for Iran, warning that there won't be anything left of them if Tehran cannot reach agreement with his administration. Trump wants a deal to end the war, but Iran's rejection of many of his demands and refusals to make meaningful concessions on its nuclear program has reintroduced the military option. House Speaker Mike Johnson on a peace deal.
3: We're pushing it as aggressively as we can because we know that gas prices, we're acutely aware of the what that means to American families, and we got to get that settled out. And I can tell you that the entire administration and all of us in Congress, Republicans, are working on that.
0: Meanwhile, Pakistan's interior minister visited Tehran over the weekend for talks with senior Iranian leaders about a deal for ending the war. Trump has grown increasingly impatient with how Tehran has been handling diplomatic negotiations and remains frustrated with the continued closure of the Strait of Hormuz and its impact on global oil prices. Brent crude futures, by the way, this morning are up a fraction to about $109 a barrel. Police in the Texas Capitol say they've arrested three juveniles they believe were connected to 12 shooting incidents across the city that injured four people, struck two fire stations, and triggered a shelter-in-place order in South Austin. Austin Police Chief Lisa Davis said investigators took a 15-year-old and a 17-year-old into custody following the shootings, which began late Saturday and continued into Sunday morning.
4: We had shootings, robberies, car auto robberies, and then we had the shots that took effect on people. So four people were shot. Total four people. We had buildings, apartments that were shot into.
0: The Manor Police Department said a third suspect, a 16-year-old who fled following a pursuit earlier in the day, had been detained. Authorities said the 17-year-old had a warrant connected to the theft of a firearm from the same store where the 15-year-old allegedly stole another gun. Police said the suspect stole multiple vehicles throughout the spree, fired shots at apartment complexes, homes, pedestrians, and two fire stations. Thousands of people gathered on the National Mall yesterday for a day of prayer, worship music, and patriotic speeches for an event celebrating the nation's 250th anniversary. The event, called Rededicate 250, featured Trump administration officials, conservative Christian leaders, and musicians. Organizers billed it as a chance to solemnly rededicate our country as one nation under God. The programming featured speeches from Secretary of State Marco Rubio, Defense Secretary Pete Hegseth, House Speaker Mike Johnson, more than a dozen Christian faith leaders, and one rabbi. Recorded remarks from Vice President J.D. Vance.
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7: In many ways, parents of a preteen are like a football coach who has trained his squad all through late summer and early fall. Finally, the first game is about to occur when direct coaching will not be possible. He gathers the kids in the locker room and he makes one last speech before they take the field. In the same way, parents of preteens have been teaching their youngsters all through preschool and the elementary years. They've been teaching about right and wrong and what they believe. Soon the big contest called adolescence will begin. And once the team takes the field, coaching advice will not be acceptable. That's why I recommend one last encounter called a Preparing for Adolescence trip to be taken, during which the moral values and the family's principles are repeated and emphasized. Sex education and the physical changes of adolescence and the approaching social pressures and other fundamentals will be discussed.
6: For more information, visit drdobsonminute.org.
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0: 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Just do a search for This Morning with Gordon Deal. While congressional Republicans have coalesced around a plan to fund immigration enforcement, there are plenty more intra-party battles that will make for rocky legislating for the summer. A couple of them from Emily Brooks, congressional reporter at The Hill. Emily, fiscal hawks versus purple district Republicans.
9: This is sort of an evergreen type of conflict among Republicans, but certainly going to be a dynamic this year as fiscal hawks are really pushing to get one of those Republican-only bills across the finish line. They call it a reconciliation bill that will have spending reductions, cuts. This time they want to try and take aim at fraud and federal programs. Rare opportunity to get something through Republican-controlled House, Senate, and onto a Republican president's desk. But that means in the House almost totally unified support from Republicans, and you have a lot of members who are pretty hesitant to sign on to any more spending reductions when they're about to face

0: voters who are questioning why they're cutting some programs. They did pass the so-called One Big Beautiful Bill last year, which had cuts to Medicaid, so they're pretty sensitive about that.
1: Yeah. How about the Make America Healthy Again Republicans versus the deregulation advocates?
0: Yes, this is something that really roiled the farm bill last month. The MAHA movement has been really taking aim at pesticides and calling on Republicans in Congress and in the administration to do something on pesticides. But in particular, the Farm Bill did have a provision that would be a liability shield for pesticide creators. And there was a big fight, and an amendment succeeded in the House to remove that that provision, which was a major win for the MAHA crowd and Anna Paulina Luna, who is the sponsor of that amendment. And so now that bill is onto the Senate, though, and it's expected to get some changes. It's not clear if the Senate will reinstate that. And the MAHA crowd is really the activists are calling up Republicans who voted against that amendment and warning them to, you know, fight for MAHA principles and priorities on pesticides and a range of other things. So wow, that's going to be pretty interesting there. On the other side, people who support the keeping the liability shield in say that it's going to prevent a lot of frivolous lawsuits.
1: We're speaking with Emily Brooks, congressional reporter at The Hill. The story is called Five GOP Battles That Will Drive the Summer in Congress. How about the Iran war skeptics versus the hawks?
0: Yeah, I think this is going to certainly be something, and we'll see how things go. I mean, if you have Trump looking for a deal, but certainly the fight over the Iran war on Capitol Hill has really come down to votes that Democrats are forcing on getting reeling in Trump's war powers. And the big question is if any Republicans are going to go join with Democrats to limit Trump's ability to conduct activities in Iran without approval from Congress. It was pretty also notable that Representative Tom Barrett of Michigan, who is an Army veteran, unveiled a resolution that would outline an authorization for use of military force for Trump to use in Iran. So that is all signals that there are people in the Republican Party getting weary with how he is handling the Iran conflict. And then on the other side, you know, allies of the president don't want to limit him in any way. They argue it's a very sensitive time. He needs every tool at his disposal. So that is going to be a big point of conflict if this drags on.
1: Yeah. But to finish up, the corn state Republicans versus the oil state Republicans.
0: Yeah, this is about E15, a fuel blend with 15% ethanol and 85% gasoline that has historically been limited in the summer because of concerns about smog. But these corn state Republicans have long wanted to authorize year-round sales of E15, something that their Republican counterparts in more oil-producing states have pushed back on, saying that this is a giveaway to the ethanol lobby and having concerns about how it would affect small refineries in those more oil-producing states.
1: Thanks, Emily. That is Emily Brooks, congressional reporter at The Hill. 20 minutes now after the hour on This Morning, America's First News. Here's Nicole Murray.
2: And now, the three big things you need to know. Number one.
3: President Trump is urging Iranian leaders to move fast to make a peace deal with his administration. Warning, Tehran, the clock is ticking. Maryland Senator Chris Van Hollen on NBC.
4: Prime Minister Netanyahu said that he'd been waiting 40 years for somebody to go to war with him in Iran. He found a president stupid enough to do it. I blame Donald Trump for that decision, but here we are.
3: Oil prices rose after Trump's comments.
2: Number two.
3: Austin police have arrested three juveniles who investigators believe were connected to 12 shooting incidents across the city that injured four people, struck two fire stations, and triggered a shelter-in-place order. Police Chief Lisa Davis.
5: A motive? I don't know what a motive is. I don't know what motive would drive anybody to come and drive around senselessly in this city and in multiple parts of the city shooting.
3: Davis added that the suspects stole at least four vehicles as they traveled throughout the city.
2: Number three.
3: Two fighter jets have collided in midair during an air show at the Mountain Home Air Force Base in Idaho. A Naval Air Force's spokesperson said all four air crew safely ejected from both aircraft yesterday, and an investigation is underway. CBS News reports each aircraft costs roughly $67 million. New York officials are urging commuters to work from home today as a strike by Long Island Railroad workers threatens to disrupt travel for hundreds of thousands of residents across the region. LIRR union representative Mike Carlucci on WABC 7 New York.
6: We're working without money right now. We're working without funds. But we have to stay together and work towards what we believe is fair and equitable.
3: It is the first LIRR strike in roughly 30 years. Michael retook the top spot at the box office this weekend, scoring an additional $26 million domestically and nearly $84 million globally. In second, The Devil Wears Prada 2, which pulled in another $18 million in the U.S. The American Psychological Association reports that 70% of Generation Z and millennials are anxious while resting. Experts say this is because they have been conditioned to believe doing nothing is a waste.
1: Yeah. Are you anxious while resting?
3: Oh my gosh, all the time. It's almost like, what should I be doing now? What should I be doing now? There's always stuff on the to-do list. Should I cross it off?
1: Why am I not surprised? 22 minutes now after the hour.
7: 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Well, now, there's a place where you can meet them

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2: This is a Bloomberg Business of Entertainment report. Shakira is hoping she'll have another major hit on her hands with the release of the official anthem of the 2026 FIFA World Cup. Die Die is a collaboration between Shakira and Afrobeat superstar Burna Boy, and it comes some 16 years after Shakira released what some say was the best World Cup anthem of all time. Sponsors have also been releasing their own official songs for the World Cup, including Coca-Cola and its reimagined version of Van Halen's Jump. And for the first time, FIFA's taken a page from the Super Bowl, announcing a halftime show to be held at the finale at MetLife Stadium in New Jersey, July 19th. It'll feature stars including Madonna, Shakira, and the boy band BTS. The show will support the FIFA Global Citizen Education Fund. 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

0: glad you're with us. Many Airbnb hosts are experiencing soft demand for bookings for the World Cup. Despite significant investments, sometimes tens of thousands of dollars. Their stories from Owen Tucker Smith, reporter at the Wall Street Journal. Owen, what are you hearing?
1: You know, I spoke with one person who has been thinking about hosting for the World Cup for almost 2 years and did a total overhaul of her home to prepare, because Airbnb has really framed this event as a massive opportunity for hosts to make thousands of dollars, even if they haven't traditionally been Airbnb hosts in the past. But as we see right now, you know, there are some lingering concerns about demand for these homes. There's a lot of factors going into this, concerns around international travel, the cost of tickets, the cost of transportation, the overall state of the economy, has just left some hosts, you know, worrying about, you know, whether the demand is really going to materialize.
0: Boy, all right. So the woman you reference who's been eyeing this up for a couple of years, I think, is this May Stewart from Atlanta. Explain all she's done to her home.
1: Yeah, so, I mean, I think her home needed an overhaul anyway, but when she saw the World Cup was coming to Atlanta, she thought, this is a great opportunity to take my long-term rental and start Airbnb-ing it, because once the World Cup rolls around, you know, I could really make a profit. So she did everything. She, you know, redid the floors, the lighting, the vanities, the countertops, the faucets, you know, the whole thing. And she spent around $60,000 in total to renovate the home, sort of all so that she could, you know, have this perfect Airbnb home when the World Cup rolled around this summer.
0: Jeez. All right. So if Airbnbs are struggling, is it the same for hotels in some of these cities, like Philadelphia, for example?
1: Yeah, so the hotels are also experiencing a definitely softer demand than they were expecting. Similarly to Airbnbs, this was sort of framed as a blowout opportunity for the hotel industry. But actually, right now, the occupancy rates for these hotels in some cities aren't really dramatically higher than what they would be in a normal year. Of course, the caveat to all of this is that, you know, the World Cup has this knockout stage in the there's part of it where we don't know which teams will be making it to the end. And so there are fans who, especially for the back half of the tournament, are going to be watching to see, you know, does my team make it to this city?
0: Yeah.
1: Then I'm going to, at the last second, have to book an Airbnb, have to book a hotel so that I can see them in the quarterfinal or whatever it is. And so the hope from some of these hosts and hotels is that during that period, there'll be a lot of last-minute bookings.
0: Boy, we're speaking with Owen Tucker Smith, reporter at the Wall Street Journal. The story is called Airbnb Hosts Prep Their Homes for a World Cup Windfall. They're still waiting. How about in Houston, the story of Kat Longoria?
1: Yeah, so Kat Longoria had been, you know, on the housing market years ago and saw a home that was advertised explicitly as Airbnb friendly. And it's Airbnb friendly because it has a little apartment below the home, so with a separate entrance, a separate door that folks can come into. And so she, you know, also was really excited to host for the World Cup. She's had, you know, a couple of bad experiences in the past in terms of there was one time where her guests, you know, threw a 10-person party downstairs in this little apartment. But overall was really looking forward to the World Cup. And she's still, you know, when I spoke to her, was only booked for about a third of the month.
0: Jeez, thanks, Owen. Owen Tucker Smith, reporter at the Wall Street Journal. 30 minutes now after the hour on This Morning, America's First News.

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0: Under the new Strengthening Organic Enforcement Rule, the USDA has tightened the screws on how organic farms are monitored. At the heart of an operation is the Organic System Plan, a living document that tracks everything from where seeds were purchased to what is put in the soil. Also, having a solid fraud prevention plan and a clear paper trail is just as important as keeping irrigation running. Inspectors use a mass balance test by selecting a random sale from the farm's records to make sure the acreage was actually capable of growing that much crop. The economic reality is a balancing act. While organic yields often run lower than conventional crops and labor costs are higher due to manual weed and pest control, the price premiums can be significant. However, success requires maintaining physical labels for every input and verifying every supplier through the USDA's integrity database. The bottom line is that to keep the organic seal, documentation and crop production must follow strict rules. Integrity is the ultimate harvest. This has been the Agricultural Law and Tax Report. I'm Roger McCohen.
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5: Fox News, I'm CJ Papa. President Trump serves up another warning as the ceasefire in the Middle East remains in effect.
6: For Iran, the clock is ticking and they better get moving fast or there won't be anything left of them. Time is of the essence. Axios reports U.S. officials say Trump wants a deal to end the war, but Iran's rejection of many of his demands and refusal to make meaningful concessions on its nuclear program has put the military option back on the table.
5: Fox's Doug Luzader. The Israeli military starts intercepting boats today that are part of the latest wave of flotilla activists trying to break the blockade of Gaza. More than 50 boats are reported to be part of the protests. A drone strike targeting the only nuclear power plant in the United Emirates. But Sunday's attack did not cause major damage. No group has taken responsibility. 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
7: The TV9 First Alert forecasts some storms this morning. Much of the day dry, but another round of showers and storms this afternoon could be strong to severe. We'll get to the upper 70s and low 80s. Some more storms tonight, strong to severe once possible. Upper 50s to lower 60s overnight. Tuesday, slight chance of early showers. We're cooler with highs in the 70s. Partly sunny in mid-60s for Wednesday. From the TV9 Weather Lab, I'm Justin Roberts on News Talk 1540 KXEL.
8: The eastern Iowa temperature is 62 degrees from KXEL.
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10: Thanks for spending time with us. Welcome into Monday, May 18th. Gordon Deal with Nicole Murray. Some of our top stories and headlines. Trump warns Iran that the clock is ticking for Tehran to find an agreement to end their conflict. Three teenagers arrested in Austin, Texas for random shootings that injured four people. Two Navy jets collided during an air show demo in southwestern Idaho. Four crew members ejected safely. Quarter million New York City commuters feeling the hit from a strike by Long Island Railroad workers. England's Aaron Rye won the PGA Championship at Aronimink outside Philadelphia. And the big surprise for a college grad at a small school in Illinois. That story in about 20 minutes. There's nothing like a brush with death to get you to refocus your life and career priorities. Speaking from recent personal experience, we're joined by career expert Julie Bauke, known as Julie on the Job, as she recovers from a stroke. Julie, what's recovery like?
11: I'm looking at everything I eat. I'm going more to a Mediterranean diet. So I'm trying to just... So it's a blood vessel health problem, at least with this vessel. Hopefully it's the only one. So I'm looking at what do you do to make sure your blood vessels are strong. So I'm double checking. I don't take hardly any medications. For me, it's just I have now medical permission to take naps, even though I already have been ever. I'm a napper. But I think it's more doing my physical therapy. I haven't started driving again yet. And just really asking myself, does this really matter? And it all comes down to two. I've always been really good at boundaries. And it's, do I want this person or these people or this situation in my life anymore? If I knew I only had, you know, a year to live, what would I do? And you just start to ask, and you can't do all those things at once. But I think it's a healthy set of questions to ask yourself. Am I eating right? Am I moving myself? Am I, because believe me, in the rehab hospital, which I was in for like 6 days, you are in there with people who are never getting up again.
10: Yeah.
11: And I was like, by the end, I was like bebopping around with a walker and, you know, slowly, but so much better off. I mean, there's somebody, you know, who fell and her entire left side was damaged and bruised up. Another guy was a gunshot. So I started to hear people's stories and I'm looking at them thinking, stop and be grateful for the fact that I do have, that this was a warning call, and I don't want to be that person who sits in a chair for the next 20 years.
10: Yeah.
11: And what can I do? And all you can really do, there's certain things you can and can't do, but I'm making sure I'm moving. I'm making sure I am eating well. I never was really much of a drinker, but I'm cutting that out. Just anything that is not good for your body, I'm trying not to do it. Because I saw people that they're never getting up again, and that's, I'm not ready for that to be me.
10: Yeah, from a purely a brain standpoint, like, are doctors okay with you doing this chat with me right now? Like, does that require, you know what I mean, too much brain energy?
11: No. Okay. Now I limit it.
10: Okay.
11: So I'm building up more every day. Like, they're actually comfortable with me driving. Because they said, look, your left side is slightly weak. People drive without a left arm, but I'm not quite comfortable with it yet. And so part of it is listening to yourself and saying, what am I comfortable with? What am I not comfortable with? And being okay if you're not comfortable. Like, people, when I take my dog out, you know, people go with me most of the time just to make sure. So it's a lot. It's also too, especially if you're somebody who's more of a giver, you have to allow other people to help you. And that's tough for me because I'm more the one that's helping others. And so allowing that is a little bit hard too. So it's really all those things. It's trusting yourself and not forcing yourself and saying, I'm fine, everything's fine. Which, you know, it never occurred to me that I wouldn't recover. Never occurred to me. Of course it's possible, but it never occurred to me. So of course I'm going to be fine. So that's just kind of an optimist, as you probably have noticed over the years.
10: Yes.
11: But it just makes you go, huh, okay, why am I doing this? Why am I doing this? Why am I engaging in this? Why am I, you know, I can't, when people reach out to me, like, sometimes I can't answer your text right now. I need to wait until I can do that. And just giving myself permission to slow down and to do things at a new pace.
10: And it's healthy to be an optimist, right? I mean, attitude is not everything with regards to recovering from something like this, but it's a good bit, I would imagine.
11: Yeah. And I started to sit there after a few days. I thought, after about a week, when I started to feel like, okay, when the headaches subsided a little bit, and I was getting a little strength back, like, okay, how can I use this not only in my own life, but how can I use it to help others? And so it's been interesting. So I'd say trust your body, and don't hesitate to call 911. I'm the last person that would call 911 on myself, because I'm fine. But you know what they said to me? They said what most people do in this case is they will take two Tylenol and lay down. I was on my way to get the Tylenol to lay down.
10: Thanks, Julie. Julie Bauke, career expert known as Julie on the Job, as she recovers from a stroke. 20 minutes now in front of the hour. On This Morning, America's First News. 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
17: This is a Bloomberg Money Minute. Right now, springtime, we are supposed to be in the thick of the home selling and home building seasons. But recent figures have shown that it's not happening this year. Sliding consumer sentiment, rising prices, and a recent rebound in mortgage rates likely limited home purchases. We'll get the latest on that with Tuesday's April measure of U.S. home contract signings from the Realtors Association. Also Tuesday, we get the latest sentiment measure from the National Association of Home Builders, with builders likely remaining cautious this month amid concerns about affordability, financing conditions, and demand. Thursday's Commerce Department tally of U.S. housing starts will show whether builders feeling cautious have translated into builders breaking less ground on new projects. Economists predict we will hear that construction starts likely slowed in April after surging in March. The two top home improvement retailers post their earnings this week with expectations for sales increases at Lowe's and Home Depot last quarter, although mostly because they were so weak a year ago. Andrew O'Day, Bloomberg Radio.

0: Thanks for spending time with us. Welcome into Monday. It is time now for the mic drop with This Morning's Mike Gavin.
1: Good morning. Well, we know that grilling season is underway in full this week, but you might need to heed the warning or heed this warning to make sure that your food doesn't wind up walking away. Police in Alberta, Canada responded to a report of a theft involving barbecue goods and arrived to find a red fox with a mouthful of hot dogs. The Royal Canadian Mounted Police said on social media that officers responded to the location last Monday in search of a suspect described as having red hair, being short in stature, and wearing a thick coat. And after a brief investigation, the suspect was located attempting to conceal the evidence nearby. The police shared a photo of the thieving fox with its mouth filled with hot dogs. They say the suspect was released without conditions and a full belly.
0: That was an amazing picture, by the way.
1: It's almost like it was a dare, like where the other foxes were like, hey, how many hot dogs can you fit in your mouth?
0: Right.
1: He put like, I don't know, was it six, eight? I don't even know how many it was.
0: Yeah.
1: It was almost a full package, I would say.
0: And then it almost was like the fox was approaching the paparazzi.
1: And
0: they said, "Fox, look over here." And he just sort of turned with like this fistful of hot dogs hanging out of his mouth.
1: Yeah, when's the last time a fox kind of looked right at you like that, right? And with all that evidence, you'd figure it would be running as fast as it could.
0: And then I get the sense that after the photo was taken, even with all those hot dogs in his mouth, he was sort of saying, "Oh, crap."
1: Right.
0: Like a human encounter is coming up. I got a split.
1: Yeah, not nearly as slick as I thought I was with this getaway plan.
0: Good picture.
1: Yeah. And the Canadian fox with the mouthful of hot dogs wasn't even the wildest food story I came across this morning. Let's travel to Maine, where high school students there were accidentally fed dirt. How does this happen, you might ask? Well, according to local TV, parents were sent a notice from Metamac Valley High School saying that there was an unfortunate accidental incident during a fundraiser dinner at the school last Wednesday. The notice said that earlier in the day, students working with a teacher in a classroom had baked potting soil as part of a science experiment to sterilize it with plans to later test plant growth. That soil was placed in a baking dish covered with foil and set to the side of the stove area away from food items for the dinner. However, in the rush to deliver food to serving tables, the dish of dirt was accidentally included. The statement says three students briefly put some of the soil in their mouths, believing it to be a dessert item before immediately realizing what it actually was.
0: Wow. What would that look like? A little chocolate something or other?
1: Yeah, like some kind of cake.
0: Yeah.
1: You know, one of those maybe like no-bake cakes maybe or something.
0: I'm trying
1: to think of what it could have resembled.
0: Yeah.
1: But I mean, I guess there are desserts that could have that kind of consistency, I suppose.
0: Mm.
1: Again, at least they knew fairly quickly that it wasn't like they ate the whole thing and then someone told them later that it was dirt. At least they figured it out fast.
0: Wow. Little teaspoon of dirt.
1: Yeah.
0: Huh, to get the afternoon started.
1: I mean,
0: school cafeteria.
1: You never know. I mean, after that many years of cafeteria food, you kind of expect anything at that point.
0: Well, it was placed in a baking dish covered with foil. Had it been baked to sort of get all the stuff
1: out of it? Apparently
0: it
1: had been baked already. Yeah.
0: So it was
1: it already had been cooked. Yeah, oh, sure.
0: Pure soil.
1: Yeah, sure. Yeah, so no need to even go to the doctor or anything. You're good to go.
0: You throw some whipped cream on top of that. I mean, it might just pass, right?
1: In a pinch, it might.
0: What's for lunch?
1: Yes.
0: Dirt. Thanks, Mike. 13 minutes in front of the hour.
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2: A shocking number of doctors, nurses, and others in the medical profession are posting online messages threatening to injure conservatives. And in many cases, they're hoping conservatives suffer violent injuries. A labor and delivery nurse at Baptist Health Boca Raton in Florida posted a video hoping Press Secretary Caroline Leavitt suffers medical complications during childbirth. In New York City, a pair of detectives were manhandled and denied treatment at NYC Langone Hospital in the Cobble Hill section of Brooklyn. The medical team thought the detectives worked for ICE. The hospital apologized, but former Mayor Eric Adams said it was a total moral collapse, and apologies are simply not good enough. Those working in hospitals swear an oath to care for their patients. Clearly, that oath has been violated. And now we have to wonder just how many patients were either denied treatment or given inadequate treatment simply because of their conservative political beliefs. I'm Todd Stearns.
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7: 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Once again, here's Nicole Murray.
8: And now, the 3 big things you need to know. Number one.
9: President Trump is warning Iran that the clock is ticking for their leaders to agree to a peace deal and cautioned that if Tehran does not come up with a better offer, they are going to get hit much harder. House Speaker Mike Johnson on Fox News.
10: We're pushing it as aggressively as we can because we know that gas prices, we're acutely aware of the what that means to American families, and we got to get that settled out. And I can tell you that the entire administration and all of us in Congress, Republicans, are working on that.
9: Oil prices went higher after Trump's comments.
8: Number two.
9: The president and Christian leaders have kicked off America's 250th birthday with a religious rally at the National Mall. President Trump in a pre-recorded video.
11: If my people, which are called by my name, shall humble themselves and pray and seek my face and turn from their wicked ways, then will I hear from heaven and will forgive their sin and will heal their land.
9: The event featured Trump administration officials, conservative Christian leaders, and musicians.
12: Number three.
9: An Ebola outbreak in the Democratic Republic of Congo and Uganda has been declared a public health emergency by the World Health Organization after 80 deaths were attributed to the disease. WHO officials added there is a high risk the disease could spread further to countries sharing land borders. CBS News reports that at least six Americans have been exposed to the virus in the region. Russian officials say Ukraine has launched more than 550 drones targeting more than a dozen areas in the region, including Moscow. At least three people have been killed and roughly a dozen others were injured during Sunday morning's attack. Ukrainian President Volodymyr Zelensky said the attacks were in response to Russia's ongoing drone and missile launches aimed at cities around Ukraine. Aaron Rye turned heads after he won the PGA Championship over the weekend. Hear the call on CBS of Rye sinking a long putt on the 17th hole, giving him a four-shot lead.
13: That is exquisite! Yes! Unbelievable!
9: Rye is the first English golfer to win the PGA Championship since 1919. The World Cup stories just keep coming. Miami Brightline is the next public transportation system to announce an upcharge during the World Cup. Business Insider reports a trip that usually costs $24 will now cost as much as $151.
7: Oh, it's only a 600% increase. Everybody calm down.
9: Oh, my goodness. Boy, don't you start.
7: Soaking everybody at the World Cup.
9: This is like no longer fun. Hasn't even started yet.
7: I agree. Thank you, Nicole. 6 minutes now in front of the hour.
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4: Thanks for joining us. A college graduation ceremony in Illinois turned into an emotional reunion when an Army reservist surprised his wife as she received her nursing degree. It happened at Spoon River College on Thursday in Canton, outside Peoria. 25newsnow.com says First Lieutenant Tristan Edelman had been deployed since February. His wife, Bryn, believed he was still in Texas. Tristan serves as a control officer with the 969th Movement Control Team. He's a 2022 grad of Spoon River College. Staff of the school escorted Edelman to a hidden location as the ceremony began. Grads walked across the stage, received their degree covers, exited to the side. When Bryn's name was called, she walked across the stage and turned to exit. It was then she saw her husband waiting for her. The room erupted in cheers. Bryn earned her associate degree in nursing. For Nicole Murray and Mike Gavin, I'm Gordon Deal. 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

0: This is a Bloomberg Money Minute. Since the start of the Iran war, much of the collective Wall Street bet has been on higher prices and their effect on the consumer. We could go a long way toward better understanding that this week as some of the powerhouses of retail post their quarterly numbers. Thursday's report from Walmart may show the smallest increase in U.S. comparable sales in 2 years, but the company could still post a profit ahead of forecasts thanks to progress on its delivery and advertising initiatives. Analysts at Citi think Walmart will not likely raise full-year guidance, given persistent uncertainties from higher fuel and freight costs. Ahead of that, we get reports from Target and TJX Wednesday. Target's numbers could show marked improvement from year-ago figures, amid what Oppenheimer says has been clear improvement in store execution and merchandising. And thanks to rising gas prices, customers motivated by savings may have pushed TJX's Marshalls and TJ Maxx sales upward. Andrew Rodin, Bloomberg Radio.
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2: Time is of the essence. I'm Dave Anthony, Fox News. President Trump wrote that on Truth Social in all caps, warning Iran the clock is ticking, and they better get moving fast, or there won't be anything left of them.
3: The president's post comes as reports indicate the Iranians have submitted a revised proposal to Pakistani mediators aimed at addressing some of the gaps in their previous response that President Trump described as a piece of garbage.
2: Fox's Trey Yingst in Tel Aviv.
4: If the war does resume, we're likely looking at a scenario where there are joint U.S. and Israeli strikes hammering the Iranian regime, not just around the capital of Tehran, but also in other key areas, especially along that western coast near to the Strait of Hormuz, where the Iranians still have some smaller cruise missiles and abilities to target international shipping lanes.
2: Oil prices rising another 1% this morning. That cruise ship stricken by the Hanta virus got to its final destination this morning, docking in the Netherlands, where the crew will be quarantined. The ship will be disinfected. Three people on board died. A Canadian passenger has tested positive, and 18 Americans taken off the ship are isolated as a precaution in Georgia and Nebraska. There is another virus outbreak in Africa, Ebola.
5: Hundreds of suspected cases and at least 80 deaths, with a warning that things could get worse. The outbreak of Ebola in the Democratic Republic of Congo and Uganda is now classed by the World Health Organization as an international emergency. It says the outbreak could already be much larger than detected. The WHO also believes there's a significant risk of local and regional spread. It's urging affected countries to activate emergency procedures and screening.
2: Jonathan Savage. Three juveniles in custody in Austin, Texas after a shooting spree over the weekend, leaving four people injured, one critically. The teenagers are accused of stealing multiple cars and shooting at people and homes and fire stations. As for why, Austin Police Chief Lisa Davis says,
6: I don't know what motive would drive anybody to come and drive around senselessly in this city and in multiple parts of the city shooting.
2: America's listening to Fox News.
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2: Saturday, it was Senator Bill Cassidy, ousted in a primary in Louisiana. Will it be Congressman Thomas Massie tomorrow in Kentucky? President Trump hopes so, calling him the worst Republican congressman ever.
8: On ABC's This Week, Congressman Massie said he wasn't concerned over GOP Senator Bill Cassidy's loss in Louisiana Saturday and alleged that well-financed opposition has gotten involved.
9: How did this race become the most expensive race in the history of Congress for a primary? It's because $3 billion billionaires from outside of Kentucky have funneled millions of dollars in here. They're trying to buy a seat.
8: President Trump endorsed Massey's opponent, Ed Gallrein. Massey has seen the president's anger by voting against the One Big Beautiful Bill and voting for the release of the Epstein files. Grinnell Scott, Fox News.
2: On Wall Street, stocks could drop on top of Friday's big losses. Dow futures down more than 300 points. In the NBA playoffs, the Final Four is set.
10: This topsy-turvy series belongs to Cleveland. A blowout Game 7 win in Detroit to advance to the Eastern Conference Finals.
2: The call on Amazon Prime Video after the Cavaliers routed the top-seeded Pistons 125-94. Cleveland advances to play the New York Knicks starting tomorrow. Tonight, the West Finals tip off, defending champion Oklahoma City versus San Antonio. There's a new major champion in golf.
11: So many contenders and an unlikely champion rose to the top at Aranda Mink Golf Club.
10: That is exquisite!
11: Courtesy CBS, Aaron Rye's 68-foot birdie on 17 all but clinched his first career major championship. He fired a final round 65 to win by three strokes. He's the first Englishman to win the Wanamaker Trophy since Jim Barnes in 1919, and he snaps a run of 10 straight American winners. John Rahm and Alex Smalley tied for second.
2: That's Tim McMaster. I'm Dave Anthony, and this is Fox News.
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13: Come on, Liam, let's go! 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
17: The T9 First Alert forecasts some storms this morning. Much of the day dry, but another round of showers and storms this afternoon could be strong to severe. We'll get to the upper 70s and low 80s. More storms tonight, strong to severe once possible. Upper 50s to lower 60s overnight. Tuesday, slight chance of early showers. We're cooler with highs in the 70s. Partly sunny in mid-60s for Wednesday. From the TV9 Weather Lab, I'm Justin Roberts on News Talk 1540 KXEL.
18: 64 degrees this morning in Iowa City, Mason City at 61. It's 63 in Ames, Cedar Rapids at 62 degrees, wind out of the southeast at 6 miles per hour. Also 62 in Waterloo, Cedar Falls, a south wind at 5. And there is still some precipitation out there potentially. It's moving from southwest to northeast. Generally, the heaviest area of showers is from down around Bloomfield and Ottumwa, moving to the northeast towards the corridor, although that rain has been dissipating throughout the morning as it has moved from southwest to northeast, so it may not make it to either of those locations, but it is as far north as the Interstate 80 corridor right now. Looking at some weekend rainfall totals starting from Friday night, about an inch plus a tenth or so in Waterloo, Cedar Falls. Cedar Rapids, about an inch of rainfall since Friday night. Iowa City, about 8 tenths of an inch, maybe a little more than that, and a little over 9 tenths of an inch in Mason City. All that since Friday. Some areas saw heavier rain showers in that time. Coming up as the KXEL morning news gets going, seatbelt enforcement will be ramped up in Iowa starting today. We'll find out more from our coverage partners at TV9 in an update that's about 7 minutes from now. And let's reward you early risers on this Monday morning by giving away a pair of admissions to the World Pork Expo in Des Moines at the Iowa State Fairgrounds June 3rd and 4th. We're going to open up the phone lines right now and give away these two admissions to our third caller at 3 319-235-1540, 319-235-1540. The phone lines are open. Good luck, 319-23.
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27: Those applications are not due until October 16th of 2026 to us at USDA. The states that are participating will have their own deadlines ahead of that time that they would then have that deadline to submit to us.
21: Kovacs explains the concerns in the industry that will be focused on, from plant pest and disease research to

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1: 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The Federal Reserve has a new chair, but there is not unity among board members about how to proceed, according to national financial journalist Jordan Goodman.
2: Kevin Warsh was confirmed by the Senate on a pretty much party-line vote, 54-4, all the Republicans and one Democrat, John Fetterman from Pennsylvania, 46 against, all the Democrats. So he's not exactly coming in with a big majority at all. It's very unusual to have a Fed chairman confirmed by a purely partisan vote, but that's what in fact happened. The Fed Reserve itself is split. At the most recent meeting they had, the vote was 8-4 to keep rates where they were. 4 dissents is the most that have happened since 1992. Normally there's much more of a collegial agreement on monetary policy. In this case, there wasn't. 3 of those votes wanted a bias towards higher interest rates. One of them wanted a bias towards lower interest rates. I would vote to raise rates because I'm worried that inflation is really getting out of control. This could be very much of a 1970s moment. At that time, Arthur Burns was the chairman of the Fed, and he just kept pumping money into the economy and keeping rates artificially low, and it caused the hyperinflation we had. We had 13% inflation by the late 70s.
1: Jordan Goodman is the author of more than a dozen books on money and personal finance. 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I'm Jeff Stein for the Iowa Business Report.
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6: From the TV9 newsroom, I'm Emily Schrod. One person is dead and 3 others are hurt after a crash in Keokuk County Sunday morning. It happened in the 10,000 block of 170th Street around 1 a.m. Officials say a Cadillac SUV was driving westbound when the driver hit a power pole. The vehicle rolled multiple times before coming to rest in a ditch. The 3 who are injured were taken to local hospitals. Officials say no one was wearing seatbelts. The names and ages of those in the car are not being released at this time. Make sure you do have your seatbelts on because starting Monday, the Governor's Traffic Safety Bureau is teaming up with law enforcement across Iowa for the Click It or Ticket campaign. It's a yearly 2-week campaign led by the National Highway Traffic Safety Administration. It happens during the busy Memorial Day travel period. The Iowa Department of Public Safety says the seatbelts remain the single best defense against getting seriously hurt. It says last year, 121 people who died in traffic crashes in Iowa were not wearing a seatbelt. The campaign goes until the end of this month. For one Eastern Iowa family, the wait is finally over. Their son is home after nearly a year aboard the USS Gerald Ford. Travis is from Buchanan County. His family was reunited with him on Saturday after he spent 11 months on the USS Gerald Ford. During that time, Travis became a part of history as his crew assisted in several military

0: military operations. That includes assisting in the capture of Venezuelan President Nicolas Maduro and the war with Iran. And the deployment brought more than just military conflicts. At one point, a fire broke out on the ship. Travis and roughly 600 fellow sailors lost their bunks in the blaze. Travis's parents say the relief is overwhelming now that he's home, but his family says he's not done yet. He told his family he wants to re-enlist. For breaking news alerts and your first alert forecast anytime.
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3: Looking at a day where there are some storms likely, some that could be severe, particularly tonight and overnight into Tuesday. Daytime highs will be in the mid-70s to low 80s, overnight lows mid-50s to near 60. There's a slight chance of showers that could linger into early Tuesday, but otherwise things will be much quieter from Tuesday into the week ahead, with highs tomorrow on either side of 70 degrees, Wednesday around 65 with mostly sunny skies, Thursday times of clouds and sun, the high 67. It'll be Friday before we see another slight chance of showers and storms after today and tonight as our showers and storms pass. Right now, the current temperature in Marshalltown is 62 degrees with fair skies. It's 61 in Olwine, 62 in Cedar Rapids, 62 as well and fair in Waterloo Cedar Falls. According to Mid-American Energy Company, there are some outages, particularly in north central Iowa and west of Interstate 35, as well as down around the Quad Cities. Alliant Energy reporting some outages in north central Iowa around the Mason City Clear Lake area. Approximately 300 or so customers currently without power there. Congratulations to Michelle listening in Brandon. She's already a winner on this Monday morning. She's getting two admissions to the World Pork Expo, which is going to be at the Iowa State Fairgrounds June 3rd and 4th, the world's largest pork industry trade show. You can find out more at worldpork.com.
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4: 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It was AI. 3 seconds of Sarah's voice from a video posted online. McAfee says voice clones hit 85% accuracy. 70% of us can't tell what's real. 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Otter Pop, Walnut. And when you get that emergency call for money, ask for that word. 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I'm Kim Komando, and every Thursday, I will cut right through it just for you. 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I called it Splash of AI, and it shows regular people how AI is actually saving time and real money right now. 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
3: News Talk 1540 KXCL, where Iowa comes to talk. Systemic mental health reform is a major concern among voters, according to some recent surveys. Psychologist and former Congressman Dr. Tim Murphy is the author of a book called The Christ Cure. He talked with KXCL's Jeff Stein recently about the topic.
2: Well, it goes back to the actually leaders over the last several decades, I think, have not handled it well. Actually, the federal government has blocked a lot of the care for those with serious mental illness. And here I'm talking about people with schizophrenia and bipolar. And even though that's a small percent of people, when we looked at our polling in terms of the number of people who are affected by it, if you ask people, do you have a family member or yourself, or do you know of someone who's struggling with dealing with this serious mental illness, our polling said something like 50% of families have some identity with that. Now, what's the role of Congress in this? The federal government set limits on the number of psychiatric beds in any hospital to 16 beds in a hospital. 16. Now, it was unlimited back in half a century ago or more, but in the 1960s, under President Johnson and others, they said, well, we're spending too much money on this, so the way we're going to get rid of the problem is we're just not going to handle the problem. Imagine if a hospital was told you can't have more than 16 beds in an oncology unit or diabetes unit. That's where things are on the flip of that with mental illness. And the problem is, it's not just an attitude. People need sometimes hospitalization to get better, but they said, well, we're not going to pay if it's Medicare. So we've seen closing down of hundreds of thousands of hospital beds in the last 60, 70 years or so, and we're facing a crisis. Because what happens is the biggest psychiatric facilities in any city is the county jail. So in this poll, we asked people, well, do you think we're on the right track or wrong track with that? And first of all, there's two groups. One is just a national random sample of half Democrats, half Republicans. And of those, and the other one is groups of people whose family has someone with mental illness. And of the national group, 86% said that mental health concerns is very important to them, and 95% of the other families. And yet, only 18% of our national sample felt rated the country's mental health care is positive. And what happened is only 6% of those families struggling with someone with mental illness. So we went on to ask some questions of, well, what happened when you tried to seek care? And 75% of our family groups said that they unfortunately had to go to hospital emergency rooms or law enforcement to try and help them with the problems. Now, calling the police is no way to help someone with schizophrenia, and yet many of them end up arrested or they have problems when they're in crisis. People who have something like schizophrenia, who were not in treatment, this is the big thing, not in treatment, are far more likely to engage in acts of violence. But those in treatment, the same as everyone else. But why are they not in treatment? Well, part of the condition of schizophrenia, the delusions, the hallucinations, the problems there, is they also oftentimes do not even think they have a problem. Their brain is wired in such a way they do not have that self-awareness, much like someone with Alzheimer's disease is not aware how sick they are. So many times they'll go off their medication or they start to feel better and they say, oh, I'm doing well. I don't need my medication anymore. I'm not going to take it. And if you look at, our jails and our homeless streets, a huge percentage of those who are homeless have serious mental illness, not in treatment. And I'll add this other couple other points, too.
5: Sure.
2: We did a study on the cost of schizophrenia, just that 1.2% of the population, 3.7 million Americans. The cost in our country, was $366.8 billion in 1 year. Massive cost. And most of that is law enforcement. It's chronic illnesses that go with it. It's the family trying to take care of someone. Very little of that is the actual cost of care. So you have to look at that number as the cost of not caring. And Americans are very frustrated with this. 77% feel the federal government needs to do more, and they'd even be willing to pay more taxes. And then you have this mic drop moment when we ask people, would it make a difference in who you vote for? And overwhelmingly, 78% of our national sample and 97% of those in the family groups said they would be more likely to vote for a candidate who prioritizes mental health care.
5: Now, something that's interesting to me about that is a very specific position, right? We're talking very specifically about the issue of mental health care. But if a candidate got up and expressed support for those who are impacted by the issue, and I'm including caregivers and family, obviously, that not only tells us how they feel on that issue, but doesn't that, Dr. Murphy, tell us who they are as a person? We can extrapolate from their viewpoint on this issue and be able to get a sense of who they are on a myriad of other issues, might help us determine what kind of a representative they would be in Washington, or in this case, Des Moines, here in this state.
2: Yes, powerful what you just said, because you're speaking to that person's level of awareness of the problems and compassion. A poll done a few months ago, I think Gallup did it, they said less than 10% of people have a positive view of Congress, and probably extrapolate to general elected officials. And when pollsters go out and they say, well, what are the issues out there? And you'll see that people will rate things like how they feel about President Trump, how they feel about the economy, foreign affairs, et cetera, et cetera. And they always have this cluster of things they ask about. But the point is, they always ask people the same things. They don't ask open-ended questions. And if they were to ask things like, is there someone in your family you know, someone with mental illness, they're struggling with help, can you get help? That's when people say, well, as a matter of fact, yes, now that you ask. So, but if a candidate stands in front of an audience and talks to those issues, then the people say, wow, this is someone who talks about the issues that's really important to my family.
3: Psychologist and retired Congressman Dr. Tim Murphy speaking with KXCL's Jeff Stein. It's 6:28.
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7: 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In the kitchen, a good range hood will do the trick, but only if you use it every time you cook. 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I'm Danny Lipford with tips for today's homeowner.
9: I'm Gianna Gelosi. President Trump says the clock is ticking for Iran, urging them to come to the table before it's too late, with Trump and Israel's Benjamin Netanyahu reportedly weighing resuming military action on the regime.
10: The president's post comes as reports indicate the Iranians have submitted a revised proposal to Pakistani mediators aimed at addressing some of the gaps in their previous response that President Trump described as a piece of garbage.
9: Fox's Trey Yings. Millions of Americans across the central U.S. will see some severe weather conditions to start the week.
11: Heavy rain, strong winds, large hail, and tornadoes are all possible. At least one large tornado has already destroyed several buildings in Nebraska. Thousands there are also without power. And severe storms are expected to stretch over 1,000 miles from Texas to Michigan.
9: And that is Fox's Marianne Rafferty. 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
15: This is the Bloomberg Real Estate Report. I'm Denise Pellegrini. Some housing markets in particular are showing early signs of becoming a little bit easier for buyers to navigate than they used to be. Take Boston, for example, where new listings jumped almost 14% in April over March, according to Realtor.com.
16: The reason why prices, we think, have been so stubbornly high, despite interest rates, you know, remaining in the 6-7% range for 4 years now, is that the inventory, the number of homes available, have been so low. You know, there's bidding wars going on.
15: Jake Krimmel, senior economist at Realtor.com, says listings are increasing in much of the Northeast and Midwest, indicating more liquidity and potentially affordability.
16: When you see new listings going up, that probably means that someone feels the confidence that they're ready to make a move as well. So, you know, they're coming to market with their home, and they're going to go out and buy their next one as well.
15: If mortgage rates were somehow to drop from here, that would also help liquidity. And that's the Bloomberg Real Estate Report. I'm Denise Pellegrini.
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21: As the U.S. expects China to commit to billions in U.S. goods, lawmakers and auto industry execs are urging the Trump administration to continue to ban Chinese vehicles in the U.S., fearing, some say, the president could lift the ban that includes a 100% tariff on them, making it impossible for manufacturers to import and resell Chinese vehicles. U.S. Trade Rep Jamison Greer, who was with the president recently in China, saying there are no plans to amend the Connect Car Rule that restricts the importation and sale of vehicle connectivity systems and automated driving systems that are linked to foreign adversaries. Commerce Secretary Howard Lutnick has also ruled out Chinese investments in the U.S. auto sector, suggesting the president wouldn't allow it. That is a new bipartisan bill has also been introduced aimed at expanding restrictions on Chinese cars in the U.S. That's Fox Wheels. I'm Jeff Manasso, Fox News.
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0: The T9 First Alert forecasts some storms this morning. Much of the day dry, but another round of showers and storms this afternoon could be strong to severe. We'll get to the upper 70s and low 80s. More storms tonight, strong to severe once possible. Upper 50s to lower 60s overnight. Tuesday, slight chance of early showers. We're cooler with highs in the 70s. Partly sunny in mid-60s for Wednesday. From the TV9 Weather Lab, I'm Justin Roberts on News Talk 1540 KXEL.
1: Some areas of showers continue to slide through southeast Iowa, and it wants to rain in some areas north of Interstate 80, but not all of that making it to ground. Currently, the temperature in Independence at 62 with fair skies reported. Right now in Charles City, well north of that area of showers, it's fair and 63. Cedar Rapids, overcast, 62 degrees, also 62, but with fair skies in Waterloo Cedar Falls. And from the KXCL News Center, the Waterloo City Council will meet at 5:30 tonight after a work session at 4 o'clock and a finance committee meeting at 5:10. The regular council agenda includes a public hearing on a runway project at the Waterloo Regional Airport. The council will also look at a variety of property agreements, including one with Habitat for Humanity for a lot on Almond Street. The city would acquire another lot in the 1700 block of Lafayette Street, and Waterloo would make a deal with McDonald's regarding a new downtown restaurant location on Commercial Street across from Young Arena, if approved. And the Cedar Falls Council is also in session tonight. Their city leaders will continue the ongoing process of reviewing if or how the community will regulate cryptocurrency mining and data center development. Separately, Cedar Falls City Council members will also be looking at the possibility of building an indoor turf athletic complex. A study on that concept could come back for the council to review before the end of 2026. Tonight's Cedar Falls Council meeting begins at 7 p.m. KXCL News Time is 6:38.
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23: 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I'm Riley Smith. It was a volatile week last week in the grain marketplace. We'll have more right after this.
24: Every county fair has that special person or family. 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Six winners will be recognized locally and at the Iowa State Fair with a plaque, cash prize, VIP passes, and food coupons. 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Nominations are due June 1st. 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
23: Unfortunately, President Trump's meeting with China President Xi Jinping ended without much discussion about agriculture. Kurt Kimmel of AgMarket.net said there was a lot of optimism in the grain markets heading into this meeting.
25: Just basically, there was a lot of optimism coming into the Chinese-U.S. Meetings. There's estimates as maybe a surprise announcement of 40 million metric tons of beans being committed to China. But boy, that was awful optimistic. We've been virtually out of beans if that would have taken place. But the only thing I got out of it was they're still talking 25 million metric tons per year, but we'll see if that happens or not.
23: The week was full of volatile grain market price swings in both positive and negative directions, and Kimmel said the week ended with key reversals.
25: Corn was virtually down 16 cents. The soybean market was down over 30 cents. This wheat market, Chicago was up. But the main thing is we saw weekly reversals here on stuff. And when you get a weekly reversal down, even a key weekly reverse outside day weekly down is kind of negative. So this week's high is going to be pretty good resistance if we see some recovery. The key is just below the marketplace. The market has been in a trend. And if we can't hold these trend lines, it's probably going to generate some additional selling interest here with the commodity funds loaded up. They were over 360,000 contracts long in corn. They might want to lighten up on that position here over time if there's no real weather threats.
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3: Martha Coonley was born on May 18, 1826, on a farm near the Hudson River in New York. She was raised as a Quaker and at the age of 20 married James Callanan. The couple had no children, and in 1863, at the age of 37, she and her husband moved to Des Moines. Their home soon became the unofficial headquarters of the women's suffrage movement in Iowa. Martha had substantial property and money in her own name and financed many of her interests, believing that with wealth came certain responsibilities. In 1870, she helped organize what became the Iowa Woman Suffrage Association. When Susan B. Anthony and Elizabeth Cady Stanton came to Iowa in 1871, the Callanans entertained the two noted suffragists in their home. James Callanan was elected president of the Iowa Women's Suffrage Association in 1875, and Martha succeeded him in the role the next year. She held the office for four terms. On August 16, 1901, Martha Callanan died from injuries sustained when her carriage overturned. Her estate at the time was worth more than $40,000. In her will, she made various bequests totaling more than $30,000. But her husband challenged the will in court, citing a state law saying that no more than one-fourth of an estate could go to nonprofit corporations. He won, but perhaps as a tribute to his wife and a symbol of his own commitment to the cause, when he died 3 years later, James left $3,000 to the Iowa Woman Suffrage Association. One of Iowa's leading suffragists, Martha Coonley Callanan, was born on this date in 1826. And that's Iowa Almanac for May 18th. There's more online at iowaalmanac.com.
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26: From the TV9 newsroom, I'm Emily Schrod. One person is dead and three others are hurt after a crash in Keokuk County Sunday morning. It happened in the 10,000 block of 170th Street around 1 a.m. Officials say a Cadillac SUV was driving westbound when the driver hit a power pole. The vehicle rolled multiple times before coming to rest in a ditch. The three who are injured were taken to local hospitals. Officials say no one was wearing seatbelts. The names and ages of those in the car are not being released at this time. Make sure you do have your seatbelts on because starting Monday, the Governor's Traffic Safety Bureau is teaming up with law enforcement across Iowa for the Click It or Ticket campaign. It's a yearly 2-week campaign led by the National Highway Traffic Safety Administration. It happens during the busy Memorial Day travel period. The Iowa Department of Public Safety says the seatbelts remain the single best defense against getting seriously hurt. It says last year, 121 people who died in traffic crashes in Iowa were not wearing a seatbelt. The campaign goes until the end of this month. For one Eastern Iowa family, the wait is finally over. Their son is home after nearly a year aboard the USS Gerald Ford. Travis is from Buchanan County. His family was reunited with him on Saturday after he spent 11 months on the USS Gerald Ford. During that time, Travis became a part of history as his crew assisted in several military operations. That includes assisting in the capture of Venezuelan President Nicolas Maduro and the war with Iran. And the deployment brought more than just military conflicts. At one point, a fire broke out on the ship. Travis and roughly 600 fellow sailors lost their bunks in the blaze. Travis's parents say the relief is overwhelming now that he's home, but his family says he's not done yet. He told his family he wants to re-enlist. For breaking news alerts and your First Alert forecast anytime,
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1: Well, nearing the end of a stormy stretch of weather, a few scattered storms this morning, then expect highs in the upper 70s to low 80s. The late afternoon and evening features one more round of storms along with an approaching cold front. Some parts of eastern Iowa could see severe weather. Lingering storms may continue into Tuesday morning as the front moves through. Then cooler, more seasonable conditions settle in with midweek highs dropping to the upper 60s and lower 70s. Right now, the temperature in Monticello is 63. It's mostly cloudy. In Newton, it's 64 under mostly cloudy skies. Overcast and 62 in Cedar Rapids and 62 degrees right now in Waterloo Cedar Falls. Coming up as the KXCL Morning News continues, the Colonels can't cap their series with the Fort Wayne Tin Caps. We'll find out more coming up in sports in less than 2 minutes. It's 6:49.
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13: 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I'm Mary Carey, and thanks for joining me today. Let's talk over tourism. If you've been to Rome, Barcelona, Venice, Dubrovnik, or some of the more popular Greek islands like Mykonos, then you know lines can be long at attractions, and the destinations can feel too crowded, especially in peak summer months. 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
1: News Talk 1540 KXCL, where Iowa comes to talk. Good morning. It's time for sports. The Cedar Rapids Colonels and Fort Wayne Tin Caps split their six-game series, which ended on Sunday. Fort Wayne won the finale 11-8. It was a back-and-forth game early, but Fort Wayne took control with 2 in the 5th, 3 in the 6th. The Tin Caps' 11 runs came on a dozen hits. Cedar Rapids had 10 hits, including home runs by Brandon Winokur and Yasser Mercedes. However, Fort Wayne pushed across a double-digit run total for the third time in the series. The loss leaves the Colonels third in the Midwest League West Division, a full game behind South Bend and a half game back of Wisconsin. The Colonels are off today. They open a new series on the road against Peoria tomorrow afternoon. Speaking of tomorrow afternoon, that's when the Iowa Hawkeyes begin Big Ten tournament play against Illinois in the conference baseball tournament. It's the 8-9 game in a double elimination bracket. All of the games during the Big Ten tournament will be played in Omaha. Iowa won 2 of 3 against Illinois during a regular season series earlier this month. Major League Baseball on Sunday, the Chicago White Sox edged the Chicago Cubs 9-8 in 10 innings. It was the Minnesota Twins over the Milwaukee Brewers 5-4 and another interleague game in the region. The Kansas City Royals shut out the St. Louis Cardinals 2-0. NBA playoff basketball. The Cleveland Cavaliers won a Game 7 against the Detroit Pistons 125-94. With that, Cleveland moves on in the NBA Eastern Conference playoffs. Caitlin Clark is in new territory for the WNBA. The former Iowa star had 21 points and 10 assists on Sunday as the Indiana Fever beat the Seattle Storm 89-78. It's the 12th time in just 57 career games that Clark has scored 20 points on the same night that she's also picked up 10 assists. No one has had more 20-point 10-assist games in WNBA history. At the Missouri Valley Conference Outdoor Track and Field Championships, the UNI Panther men's and women's teams finished second. Illinois State won the men's title, while Indiana State was tops on the women's side. Denny Hamlin won NASCAR's All-Star Race on Sunday. Hamlin came in nearly a second ahead of Chase Briscoe during the event in Dover, Delaware. By taking the checkered flag, Hamlin claimed a $1 million prize. And the prize was much bigger for golfer Aaron Rye. He gets nearly $3.7 million for winning the PGA Championship in the Philadelphia suburbs. Rye's four-round score was 9 under par, making him a three-stroke winner over John Rahm and Alex Smalley. Get sports each hour during the KXCL Morning News. This is News Talk.
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0: Peony flowers are blooming and providing spectacular color displays. You may be shocked to find ants crawling all over them, but ants on the plants is a good thing. Michelle Warmond is a professor of plant science and technology at the University of Missouri. She says ants are drawn to peonies because of their nectar, which is a food source for the ants. It's secreted by tiny glands on the green sepals that cover the flower buds before they open.
2: When a scout ant finds the nectar on a peony flower, it emits a pheromone or an odor trail on the way back to its nest. At the nest, the scout alerts other ants of this food source, and then the recruited ants follow this odor trail back to the nectar on the peony flowers.
0: She says it's a myth that peonies require ants to bloom, and the ants don't provide pollination. However, they do have a mutualistic relationship. The peonies provide food for the ants, and in return, the ants protect the blossoms from other insects that feed on the flowers. The ants are there only temporarily and don't do any harm to the peonies. But if you want to cut the flowers and bring them in the house, you probably don't want the ants hitching a ride.
2: After you cut them, you can hold them upside down by the stems just below the flower bud and give them a good shake outside. Or you can also gently rinse them with water to rid them of the ants.
0: Here's something to wow your friends with. Peonies are in a group of plants known as myrmecophytes, which means ant plant. Learn more about peonies at livingthecountrylife.com. I'll see you in the country.
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1: 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Late last week, the Iowa Economic Development Authority Board approved tax credits for five manufacturing companies. Those credits support the creation of 521 jobs and will generate an estimated $400 million in new capital investment. 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Cambrex Charles City manufactures active pharmaceutical ingredients and will get more than $10 million in tax credits. And Feldmeyer Equipment in Butler County makes products serving industries including pharmaceutical, food, dairy, and cosmetics. Feldmeyer is going to receive $680,000 in tax credit. And a moving moment at Iowa State's veterinary medicine graduation ceremony over the weekend. Back in December, a dog that had been hit by a car in Des Moines had serious injuries. The dog belonged to a homeless man who could not afford vet care. Instead, that dog, Honey, was brought back to full health with assistance from Iowa State students despite her extensive injuries. She drew a warm reception from the crowd at graduation when she trotted up on stage in a modified gown. That was over the weekend. Coming up, as the KXCL morning news continues, we'll have Market Matters from the Iowa Agribusiness Radio Network coming up after the latest top of the hour news from Fox plus the TV9 forecast. It's 7 o'clock.
23: Bill O'Reilly here, and this is where Iowa comes to talk. 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
25: Run, better move fast. I'm Dave Anthony, Fox News. That's President Trump's latest warning on Truth Social, writing the clock is ticking, and they better get moving or there won't be anything left of them. as the conflict remains at a standstill days after the president called Iran's counterproposal trying to work out a deal garbage. And if the U.S. resumes bombing, Fox's Trey Inkst reports from Tel Aviv.
3: We understand, according to regional sources, that President Trump has been presented with a variety of options, and these would likely include going after the remaining leadership of the Iranian regime and also a variety of other targets, going after the storage facilities where they still have a variety of missiles in underground areas.
25: Iran appears to have again attacked its Gulf neighbor, the United Arab Emirates, with drones.
5: Three entered from the western part of the country, two were shot down, one hit an electrical generator outside the Baraka nuclear power plant near the border with Saudi Arabia. This is UAE's only nuclear power plant, guys. It has four reactors, which supplies up to a quarter of the country's electricity. UAE's ambassador to Washington posting on X, quote, "The attack targeting the Baraka plant is an unacceptable act of aggression."
25: That's Fox's Lucas Tomlinson in Dubai. The U.S. Navy and the FAA are investigating a mid-air collision of two fighter jets during an air show in Idaho yesterday. All four aboard safely ejected, parachuting down while the jets hit the ground in giant plumes of black smoke. Now an update on that hantavirus-stricken cruise ship.
6: The MV Hondius was carrying 25 crew members and two medical personnel when it reached Rotterdam in the Netherlands this morning. The crew will enter immediate quarantine. The ship will now be disinfected. It ends a sailing from Argentina during which three passengers died, including a Dutch couple believed to have brought hantavirus on board.
25: Fox's Jonathan Savage, a Canadian passenger, tested positive. 18 Americans remain in quarantine in the U.S. as a precaution. There's also an Ebola outbreak in Africa, 300 cases, 80 deaths. Some Americans are infected there, but the CDC says there's a low Ebola risk here. 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
25: We expect a ruling today on key evidence in the state of New York's murder case against Luigi Mangione, the man who also faces federal charges in the 2024 shooting death of UnitedHealthcare's CEO outside a New York City hotel.
8: State prosecutors have described this as evidence linking Luigi Mangione to the murder of UnitedHealthcare CEO Brian Thompson. They want jurors to see and hear it, but defense attorneys are fighting to keep it out of the trial.
25: Fox's CB caught that evidence was in Mangione's backpack when he was arrested, including a gun. In Austin, Texas, three juvenile teens in custody accused in a series of weekend shootings that left four people injured, one critically. A former school administrator goes on trial today in Virginia over a shooting involving a first grader who took aim at his teacher.
9: Ebony Parker was the assistant principal at Richneck Elementary School in Newport News, Virginia, 3 years ago when a six-year-old boy with a history of violence shot his teacher in class with a gun he'd taken from his mother's purse. Parker's charged with felony child neglect. Staff members say she failed to act on several warnings about the gun and insisted the boy's pockets were too small to hold one and refused to allow a search after it wasn't found in his backpack. The teacher, Abby Zwerner, required six surgeries and does not have the full use of her left hand. The bullet's still in her chest. She was awarded $10 million in November in a lawsuit against Parker. The boy's mother was sentenced to 4 years in prison for child neglect and weapons charges. Chris Foster, Fox News.
25: On Wall Street, stocks may drop. Dow futures down about 200 points. In the NBA playoffs, the top seed in the East eliminated. The Detroit Pistons blown out at home by 31 points, advancing Cleveland to the Eastern Conference Finals. Jared Allen and the Cavaliers will face the New York Knicks next, and he tells Amazon Prime Video.
24: We know it's going to be a loud environment. We know that their fans are incredible fans, crazy fans, but we know that we can do it. We came to an incredible arena like this and took over the game. We just have to do it again.
25: The Cavs and the Knicks play game one tomorrow. Tonight, the West Finals start. Oklahoma City versus San Antonio. When in golf, Aaron Rye won the PGA Championship. I'm Dave Anthony, and this is Fox News.
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11: The TV9 First Alert forecasts some storms this morning. Much of the day dry, but another round of showers and storms this afternoon could be strong to severe. We'll get to the upper 70s and low 80s. More storms tonight, strong to severe once possible. Upper 50s to lower 60s overnight. Tuesday, slight chance of early showers. We're cooler with highs in the 70s, partly sunny in mid-60s for Wednesday. From the TV9 Weather Lab, I'm Justin Roberts on News Talk 1540 KXEL.
1: Right now, the temperature in Iowa City at 64 degrees with some light rain. In Mason City, it's 61. Skies there are fair. Ames, mostly cloudy and 64. 62 in Cedar Rapids with overcast skies. Also 62 right now with fair conditions in Waterloo Cedar Falls. Radar showing an area of showers that's been moving through southeast Iowa. It's been dissipating as it makes its way north, but some areas north of Interstate 80 around Tempton and western Cedar County are getting some of that rainfall, which is also moving toward the Quad Cities. And there could be some other areas of light showers that are getting to ground, other parts that radar indicates seeing rain that maybe are not in reality, as this area of showers potentially stretches from western Dubuque County down towards other parts of southeast Iowa. Looking at weekend rainfall totals starting Friday night and through this morning, Waterloo getting an inch plus a tenth of an inch of rain, so 1.1 inches in Waterloo Cedar Falls, just over an inch in Cedar Rapids. In Mason City, not quite a full inch of rainfall, and Iowa City, since the start of rains on Friday night, not quite 9/10 of an inch of rain, but seeing some more right now, according to the latest data we have from the airport in Iowa City. Also, some power outages, according to Alliant and Mid-American Energy. Alliant seeing the largest number of customers, a little more than 100 up in the Mason City Clear Lake area without power right now. Also, a fair number of Mid-American Energy customers in the Franklin and Hardin County areas, around 100 there and more west of Interstate 35 that are currently without power. KXEL News Time, 7:08.
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14: Grains are starting the morning stronger. This is Market Matters on the Iowa Agribusiness Radio Network. I'm Dustin Huffman. We saw corn drop 12 cents last week on Friday. Soybeans dropped over 15 cents. Wheat was down almost 18 cents as well. Farm markets saw profit-taking Friday following the U.S. trade summit with China. Few details at the time moved traders to begin the sell-off. It wasn't until over the weekend that the White House released the fact sheet from last week's trade summit in Beijing, stating that China will purchase $17 billion worth of U.S. ag goods in each of the next 3 years, in addition to the 25 million metric tons of soybeans agreed on last October. On Sunday, traders reacted positively to the dollars, figure, and volume, signaling that the meetings were productive. To begin the week, USDA will release its weekly export inspections report, and USDA will release its weekly crop progress report as well. The Dow right now is down 537 points. European markets are higher. Asian markets are trading lower. On the livestock side of things, live cattle closed higher on the week, but were not able to move to the new contract highs despite strong cash development. Hog futures closed the week holding just above the supportive fundamentals remained elusive. Opening cattle calls are going to be steady to higher. Hogs look to be mixed. We'll take a look at the numbers coming your way right after this.
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14: On the overnight, July corn up 15 cents at 470 and 3 quarters. December new crop up 12 and 3 quarters at 493 and 3 quarters. July soybeans up 25 and 3 quarters at 1202 and 3 quarters. November new crop up 25 and a quarter at 1196. Soybean meal $4.30 higher. That's at 338.60. Soy oil $1.20 higher at 75.08. Chicago wheat up 21 and a quarter.

0: primary election in Iowa in just 2 weeks, with a crucial general election just 5 months after that. The president is only 16 months into his 48-month term. Despite all that, there is constant buzz about the 2028 presidential election, especially on the Republican side. Will current Vice President J.D. Vance succeed his current boss? Or will former presidential candidate Marco Rubio, currently the Secretary of State, create a team of rivals fight within the White House, as happened during the Lincoln presidency? Rubio has had a high profile, but that's in great part due to the large amount of international issues Trump 2.0 has been handling. Vance has a high profile as well, including current duties to combat government waste and fraud. The two men have been good friends, dating to when each served in the U.S. Senate, and the attempts by some to pit them against one another is not lost on either. Vance referenced being the lone high-level official left back in Washington during last week's presidential trip to China and said it seemed like he and Rubio were on an episode of The Apprentice, the reality show where Trump would name an apprentice after subjecting contestants to various challenges. For his part, Rubio tried to pour cold water on any controversy, saying last week if Vance opted to run in 2028, he, Rubio, would be the first to endorse him for the job. When an interviewer pressed to see if he'd take the number two spot on the ticket, Rubio said he was focused on his job as Secretary of State and everything else would work out at the right time. Those who think the dream ticket in 2028 would be Vance Rubio were careful to point out Rubio did not rule out such a role in last week's statements. And yes, things will really be heating up at this time next year, prior to the Iowa caucuses in 2028. But for now, we frankly have more important elections to worry about, because the next one may not matter as much if we get this one wrong. And that's the Iowa Politics Report for Monday, May 18, on Twitter, Instagram, Gitter, Threads, and Truth Social at Iowa Politics. I'm Jeff Stein on News Talk 1540, KXEL.
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3: From the TV9 newsroom, I'm Emily Schrod. One person is dead and three others are hurt after a crash in Keokuk County Sunday morning. It happened in the 10,000 block of 170th Street around 1 a.m. Officials say a Cadillac SUV was driving westbound when the driver hit a power pole. The vehicle rolled multiple times before coming to rest in a ditch. The three who are injured were taken to local hospitals. Officials say no one was wearing seatbelts. The names and ages of those in the car are not being released at this time. Make sure you do have your seatbelts on because starting Monday, the Governor's Traffic Safety Bureau is teaming up with law enforcement across Iowa for the Click It or Ticket campaign. It's a yearly 2-week campaign led by the National Highway Traffic Safety Administration. It happens during the busy Memorial Day travel period. The Iowa Department of Public Safety says the seatbelts remain the single best defense against getting seriously hurt. It says last year, 121 people who died in traffic crashes in Iowa were not wearing a seatbelt. The campaign goes until the end of this month. For one Eastern Iowa family, the wait is finally over. Their son is home after nearly a year aboard the USS Gerald Ford. Travis is from Buchanan County. His family was reunited with him on Saturday after he spent 11 months on the USS Gerald Ford. During that time, Travis became a part of history as his crew assisted in several military operations. That includes assisting in the capture of Venezuelan President Nicolas Maduro and the war with Iran. And the deployment brought more than just military conflicts. At one point, a fire broke out on the ship. Travis and roughly 600 fellow sailors lost their bunks in the blaze. Travis's parents say the relief is overwhelming now that he's home, but his family says he's not done yet. He told his family he wants to re-enlist. For breaking news alerts and your first alert forecast,

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6: Showers and storms are likely, particularly as we get later in the day and into the overnight hours. Some could linger into early Tuesday. Highs today will be in the mid-70s to low 80s. One more really warm day for mid-May. Overnight, with that cold front creating the shower storm activity, we'll see lows in the mid-50s to near 60, and then the high temperature tomorrow on either side of 70 degrees. Wednesday, just 65, despite a lot of sunshine in eastern Iowa. Thursday, 67 with partly cloudy skies by Friday. As we wrap up the work week, we'll see a high of 70, and after the showers that come through tonight and early tomorrow, Friday would be our next chance for precipitation. This hour in Marshalltown, the temperature's at 62 degrees with fair skies. It's 61 in Olwine, 62 in Cedar Rapids, and also 62 with fair skies in Waterloo Cedar Falls. And on the way, you'll hear about one of the greatest baseball players to ever come out of Iowa and just how he made his splash in Major League Baseball. Find out more when I talk with Jim Ingram, who's written a recent biography of Bob Feller. That's on the way in less.
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6: News Talk 1540 KXCL, where Iowa comes to talk. If you're a baseball fan in Iowa, you probably already know something about Bob Feller, his remarkable years with the Cleveland Indians, his service in World War II, his return to the big leagues after the war to win a World Series and finish a Hall of Fame career. But did you know that baseball fans in many parts of the country found out about Bob Feller before he threw his first pitch for the Indians? That's one of the insights from author Jim Ingram in his forthcoming book, So Young, So Great, Bob Feller Electrifies Baseball and America. It will be out in just a couple of weeks. We get the chance to talk with Jim Ingram now. Thanks for being with us.
0: My pleasure.
6: So would it be fair to describe Bob Feller as the sure thing prospect who really was a sure thing?
0: Yeah, and they didn't even call them prospects back in those days. It's just, that was a thing when I was researching this book, that like he didn't like incrementally like show up and he got better every other year. He showed up and nobody, he struck out everybody. I mean, you know, high school teams in the area where he lived, they refused to play his team because nobody could touch him. And he was just, the one thing I kept coming back to as I was doing this is like he was LeBron James before LeBron James. I mean, he was that magnitude of stardom right out of the chute, and he stayed that way all the way through really the rest of his career. But this book just covers the years from 36 to the start of World War II, and then he was in the service for 4 years, and when he came back and came right back to the Indians and continued on pitching just as overpoweringly as much as he could before he went into the war. But he just had a life that was like amazing. I mean, when they were on the road, the Indians were, every time they went to New York, all the radio stations wanted to get him on their radio for an interview, and he was just one of the most known players in the country, not just players but citizens in this country, because he just exploded on the scene, and it really hasn't been anything like this comparable since those days, because no one didn't even know what to make of this. I mean, this kid's 16 years old when he signed with the Indians, and he didn't go to the minor leagues. He went right to the big leagues. He didn't struggle when he went right to the big leagues. He was a completely finished product the first day he walked into their locker room, and everyone would talk about how he would overpower grown men when he was like a teenager, and there was no build-up to his greatness. It was, okay, here's Bob Feller, and he's on his way to the Hall of Fame, so if you guys want to pay some money to come see him, it would probably be a pretty good idea, because unless he gets a catastrophic injury, he's going to be in the Hall of Fame eventually, and there was nothing to compare him to. And I think even back in those days, people didn't even know what to make of it, because they never had to deal with a teenager who was the best player, certainly the best pitcher in the major leagues for probably 8 or 10 years when he started his career. So they had nothing to go by on this, and he just showed up, and he had one major injury early in his career when he threw they never actually diagnosed it, but he had a sore arm for about 3 months in his second year in the league, and people were wondering whether that was going to be the end of his career or not, but it wasn't, and he went on and just was breaking records virtually from the first moment he walked onto the mound till the time he left for the war in 1941.
6: We're talking with author Jim Ingram. His recent biography of Bob Feller will be out in just a matter of weeks. So Young, So Great, Bob Feller Electrifies Baseball and America. Since you describe a pitcher that was hard throwing, a strikeout pitcher, It brings to mind, I know for some of the folks who watch baseball locally, they'll immediately think of someone like Kerry Wood or Mark Pryor. And you talk about Bob Feller not having really significant arm problems. Those two pitchers, of course, did, and their careers came to a much earlier end. Do you have any sense of why Bob Feller avoided those injuries at a time where there wasn't the sort of care that athletes have today?
0: Yeah, that's a good point, because if you're a pitcher back in the 30s and you got a sore arm, frequently that was the end of your career before it was even getting started. And so they didn't have Tommy John surgery then or all the advanced medical stuff that they have here now. But so Feller missed in his second year in the league. He sat out about 6 weeks because he had a sore arm that no one could figure out what the problem was, and they finally found a person in Cleveland, actually right down the street from League Park, which is where the Indians played then, and he got Feller going again, and he never had another, really, never had another injury to his arm or any other appendage in his career, and just started, you know, as I said, breaking records, and you know, there's no TV, there was radio, but his career, like, he was like a trailblazer in like so many different ways that it's hard to really think about it in the modern sense, because it was almost like he was born to be a celebrity, and he was a really great pitcher, and even away from the ballpark, he was a tremendous speaker and a very charismatic individual. There were just so many things about his career that will never be matched again, and that's why I kind of wanted to do this book, because I don't think a lot of people, and myself included, realize the scope of what a huge celebrity he was.
6: Well, the book comes out in just a couple of weeks. So Young, So Great: Bob Feller Electrifies Baseball and America. The author is Jim Ingram. Thanks so much, Jim, for sharing parts of the story with us.
0: Okay, my pleasure. Thank you.
6: This is the station where Iowa comes to talk. 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
10: President Trump has been touting the economy, recently saying it's roaring. But that is not how most Americans see it. Three quarters of voters in our Fox News poll rate the economy negatively. 60% say their personal financial situation is in bad shape. Even more striking, 70% say it feels like the economy is getting worse. That's up 15 points compared to a year ago and ties a record high. More Republicans than Democrats say things are improving. But even among Republicans, more than half say the national economy, as well as their own finances, are bad. Overall, twice as many voters say the administration's policies are hurting rather than helping the economy. Meanwhile, everyday costs continue to sting. Majorities say groceries, gas, healthcare, and housing costs are major problems for their family, with concern about gas prices nearly doubling since last fall. I'm Dana Blanton, and that's your Poll Parade.
6: 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Forecast details coming up at 7:30.
11: I'm CJ Pop, accused CEO killer Luigi Mangione in state court this morning in New York City.
12: We will all see Luigi Mangione in court. That's because Judge Gregory Carroll, well, he's allowing cameras inside the courtroom as he announces his big decision whether to keep key evidence in this case in for the jury or toss it all out.
11: Fox's Eric Shawn outside the courthouse. It begins at 9:30 a.m. Eastern. Another warning from President Trump to Iran, posting on Truth Social, the clock is ticking. Oil is up on fear as the war will resume. Major severe weather alert.
13: We're looking at a level 4 out of 5 alert for parts of Kansas, also southeast Nebraska, Iowa, and Minnesota. That's where the most powerful storms will be, which unfortunately coincides with that large hailstone risk.
11: Fox Weather's Britta Merwin. 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
15: 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With filing season underway, small accounting firms are asking if they can be replaced. Interviews with more than a dozen tax professionals offers a clear takeaway. This is the year AI has come for tax preparation. Artificial intelligence has finally improved to the point where it at least seems capable of navigating the U.S. tax system as leading AI developers release more features for financial services. About a quarter of U.S. workers say they plan to use AI to help file their taxes this year. That's up from 11% last year, according to a survey by Adobe. But the problem, according to the tax pros, is that the chatbots keep messing up. They can give bad planning advice, sometimes informed by outdated rules, and tend to make mistakes reading digits off tax documents. As the American Institute of Certified Public Accountants warns, tax is incredibly nuanced. And that's the Bloomberg Small Business Report.
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20: 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No one likes to deal with dirty dishes, so instead of cooking a big messy meal, get some takeout or eat on paper plates. However, if you end up having dirty dishes in your sink at the end of the day, why not make a family activity of it? Everyone pitches in, and that way, the mess is cleaned up in no time. Also on this date, in 1953, American pilot Jacqueline Cochran became the first woman to go supersonic, breaking the sound barrier flying a Sabre 3 jet that was borrowed from the Royal Canadian Air Force. And Mount St. Helens erupted in Washington State in 1980. The ensuing landslide was the largest in history. 57 people lost their lives, and the damage caused by the eruption cost $1 billion. If it's your birthday today, you share it with actress and comedian Tina Fey, born in 1970. I'm Tushar Saxena, and that's your Fox Daily Snapshot.
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22: The TV9 First Alert forecasts some storms this morning. Much of the day dry, but another round of showers and storms this afternoon could be strong to severe. We'll get to the upper 70s and low 80s. More storms tonight, strong to severe once possible. Upper 50s to lower 60s overnight. Tuesday, slight chance of early showers. We're cooler with highs in the 70s, partly sunny in mid-60s for Wednesday. From the TV9 Weather Lab, I'm Justin Roberts on News Talk 1540 KXEL.
23: In
6: Iowa City at 64 degrees. Currently, Independence also at 64 with partly cloudy skies. Right now, Charles City reports 63 with fair conditions, 62 and overcast in Cedar Rapids, 62 in Waterloo Cedar Falls. And from the KXCL News Center, the Cedar Falls City Council is in session tonight. There, city leaders will continue the ongoing process of reviewing if or how the community will regulate cryptocurrency mining and data center development. Separately, Cedar Falls City Council members will also be looking at the possibility of building an indoor turf athletic complex. A study on that concept could come back for the council to review before the end of 2026. Tonight's meeting in Cedar Falls begins at 7 p.m. The Waterloo City Council will meet at 5:30 tonight after a work session at 4 and a finance committee meeting in between. The regular council agenda includes a public hearing on a runway project at the Waterloo Regional Airport. The council will also look at a variety of property agreements, including one with Iowa Heartland Habitat for Humanity for a lot on Almond Street. The city would acquire another lot in the 1700 block of Lafayette Street, and Waterloo would make a deal potentially with McDonald's regarding a new downtown restaurant location on Commercial Street across from Young Arena. Coming up, a Buchanan County sailor is home after a long deployment. We'll find out more from our coverage partners at TV9, KXCL.
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4: I'm Chad Pergram with the Speaker's Lobby. The One Big Beautiful Bill hit Alaska hard when it comes to health care. Couple that with lapsed Obamacare subsidies, which Republicans haven't renewed, and that's why GOP Alaska Senator Dan Sullivan might face a competitive re-election bid this fall. Former statewide Democratic Alaska Representative Mary Peltola is running against Sullivan. Peltola took a swipe at Sullivan's support for the GOP mega bill, pointing to a think tank's projection that it would take health care coverage away from millions of Americans. Sullivan appears well aware of his vulnerability on the issue. In the past month or so, he has broken with the GOP twice to side with Senate Democrats on health provisions. One on lowering out-of-pocket health care costs. The other vote was about insurers denying or delaying care. Sullivan was also among four GOP senators who broke with the party and voted to extend the Obamacare tax credits late last year, after previously voting against similar measures. The bill did not reach the 60-vote threshold to break a de facto filibuster. With the
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25: 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I'm Riley Smith. 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
25: Here in Iowa, tornadoes and other severe weather storms can decimate an area in no time. The same is true for much of the country. In fact, data shows that 90% of U.S. counties have experienced a flood, hurricane, wildfire, or other calamity serious enough to receive a federal disaster declaration between 2011 and 2021. That makes it increasingly important for everyone to have disaster plans ready today in order to be prepared for tomorrow. Sean Voskel, State Director for AARP Oklahoma, said there are a number of ways to stay ready.
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25: For more information, visit AARP.org. For the World of Agriculture on Iowa Ag Radio, I'm Riley Smith reporting.
0: He wanted to be known for doing his best.
1: Sure, right.
0: His best made him Major League Baseball's most valuable player.
1: Strike two.
0: He played in six World Series and was elected to the Hall of Fame. Huh. Although an honest man, he was best at stealing home.
1: Save.
0: But the best quality of Jackie Robinson's life was his character. So here's to you, Mr. Robinson. Thanks for passing it on. 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
5: There is a plant, the Chinese bamboo, that is a powerful lesson to us all. You plant the seed and care for it every day, but the first year, nothing sprouts. The second year, same thing. Still no plant. Finally, believe it or not, after 7 years, the plant finally sprouts. And get this, in the seventh year, it grows 70 feet tall in 1 year. The lesson here? When it comes to your character, your values, your inner core of who you are as a person, don't always look for the quick fixes and easy solutions. Instead, diligently and faithfully plod forward, stay the course, and someday you will be a person of solid, God-honoring qualities. I'm Jerry Stewart, and that was One Moment in America.
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10: From the TV9 newsroom, I'm Emily Schrod. One person is dead and three others are hurt after a crash in Keokuk County Sunday morning. It happened in the 10,000 block of 170th Street around 1 a.m. Officials say a Cadillac SUV was driving westbound when the driver hit a power pole. The vehicle rolled multiple times before coming to rest in a ditch. The three who are injured were taken to local hospitals. Officials say no one was wearing seatbelts. The names and ages of those in the car are not being released at this time. Make sure you do have your seatbelts on because starting Monday, the Governor's Traffic Safety Bureau is teaming up with law enforcement across Iowa for the Click It or Ticket campaign. It's a yearly 2-week campaign led by the National Highway Traffic Safety Administration. It happens during the busy Memorial Day travel period. The Iowa Department of Public Safety says the seatbelts remain the single best defense against getting seriously hurt. It says last year, 121 people who died in traffic crashes in Iowa were not wearing a seatbelt. The campaign goes until the end of this month. For one Eastern Iowa family, the wait is finally over. Their son is home after nearly a year aboard the USS Gerald Ford. Travis is from Buchanan County. His family was reunited with him on Saturday after he spent 11 months on the USS Gerald Ford. During that time, Travis became a part of history as his crew assisted in several military operations. That includes assisting in the capture of Venezuelan President Nicolas Maduro and the war with Iran. And the deployment brought more than just military conflicts. At one point, a fire broke out on the ship. Travis and roughly 600 fellow sailors lost their bunks in the blaze. Travis's parents say the relief is overwhelming now that he's home, but his family says he's not done yet. He told his family he wants to re-enlist. For breaking news alerts and your first alert forecast anytime.
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6: Getting near the end of a stormy stretch of weather. A few scattered storms are still on radar this morning, primarily in southeast Iowa and moving to the north and east, generally into Illinois. But if you're east of Iowa Highway 13, there's a chance that you could be seeing some precipitation either now or as the morning continues. After rain moves out, look for highs in the upper 70s and lower 80s. Then, late afternoon, evening, and overnight, one more round of heavier storms. An approaching cold front is generating that activity. Some parts of eastern Iowa could see severe weather. Lingering storms may continue into early tomorrow morning as the front moves through. And then cooler, more seasonal weather conditions will settle in as we get into the middle part of the week. Highs will drop to the upper 60s and low 70s. Right now, the temperature in Vinton is 64 under partly cloudy skies. Newton also 64 and fair. It's 62 with overcast conditions in Cedar Rapids, and right now 62 in Waterloo Cedar Falls. And on the way, as the KXCL morning news continues, we look ahead toward today's Fox House Call for Health segment and an Ag History Minute with Mark Oppold. 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
6: It's time for sports on KXCL. It was a seesaw game through the fifth, but after that, the advantage stayed with the Fort Wayne Tin Caps. They defeated the Cedar Rapids Colonels 11-8 on Sunday. Fort Wayne was in the lead after their first at-bat, but the Colonels went in front during the bottom of the first inning. Fort Wayne had a big five-run second. Cedar Rapids nudged back in front with four in the fourth. Finally, the Tin Caps put up crooked numbers in the fifth and sixth innings to go ahead for good. Cedar Rapids wasted a solid offensive day that included a 3-for-4 performance by Merrick Houston. Brandon Winokur hit a home run and drove in five. Yasser Mercedes also cleared the fence during a 3-RBI afternoon. However, the dozen hits by Fort Wayne led to their third double-digit scoring performance against the Colonels during the six-game series. The two teams split those six games, and now Cedar Rapids goes to Peoria for a new series with the Chiefs starting tomorrow. The Big Ten baseball bracket is complicated. Four teams are scheduled to play Friday. Eight others are in double elimination mini brackets where games start tomorrow. Those eight teams will be winnowed down to four that reach the weekend. Iowa is hoping to be part of that group. They play Illinois during their first game of the competition tomorrow. Major League Baseball yesterday. Interleague games included the Kansas City Royals shutting out the St. Louis Cardinals 2-0, the Minnesota Twins edging the Milwaukee Brewers 5-4, and in 10 innings it was the Chicago White Sox over the Cubs 9-8. NBA playoff basketball. The Cleveland Cavaliers are on to the next round. They dispatched the Detroit Pistons in a series that went the full seven games. Game 7 final went to Cleveland 125-94. Caitlin Clark has been on the scene in the WNBA for just over two seasons, and for the 12th time in just 57 games, Clark had 20 points and 10 assists. No one has had that many 20-point, 10-assist games in league history. Sunday, it was 21 points, 10 assists in the Indiana Fever's 89-78 victory. The former Iowa Hawkeye star had a similarly impressive stat line Friday during a loss to the Washington Mystics. The UNI Panther men's and women's track teams took second place during the Missouri Valley Conference Outdoor Championships. Illinois State edged out the Panthers for the men's title. Indiana State got the better of the Panther women as competition wrapped up on Sunday. No points, but the win was worth $1 million. Denny Hamlin won NASCAR's All-Star race on Sunday in Dover. The non-points race does not count towards the Cup Series standings. However, Hamlin has a million reasons to be glad he beat Chase Briscoe to the start-finish line on the last lap. And in golf, three golfers claimed prizes over $1 million Sunday as the PGA Championship finished in the Philadelphia area. Aaron Rye was the biggest winner at 9 under par. His winning score earned nearly $3.7 million. He shot a final round 5 under 65. John Rahm and Aaron Smalley tied for second 3 strokes back, and that was worth more than $1 million to each of those two golfers. Get sports each hour during the KXCL Morning News. This is News Talk.
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13: We actually see more of a middle class visiting pawn shops.
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3: And also these days, Pokemon cards. And he says when the Mideast War started, loan demand rose.
13: Probably like 20%, maybe even more, 30%. We are more like your local bank branch.
3: Other pawnbrokers say people are now selling more valuables to shops outright. This could all be the canary in the coal mine when it comes to the economy. Brian McNamara, pawn shop analyst at Canaccord Genuity, says if pawn shops are doing well, it probably means some other parts of the economy are not. Denise Pellegrini, Bloomberg Radio.
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18: This is House Call for Health. May is Older Americans Month. The Administration for Community Living says it's a time to recognize older Americans' contributions, highlight aging trends, and reaffirm commitment to serving older adults. This year's theme is Champion Your Health, focusing on prevention, wellness, and personal responsibility. It encourages older Americans to take an active role in managing their own health, advocating for themselves, and making informed decisions that support independence. The Awareness Month was started back in 1963, when only about 17 million living Americans had reached their 65th birthday. It was also a time when about a third of older Americans lived in poverty, and there were fewer programs to help them meet their needs. That year, President John F. Kennedy and members of the National Council of Senior Citizens met, leading to the creation of Senior Citizens Month, which was changed later to Older Americans Month. For more health news, go to foxnewshealth.com. House Call for Health on these.
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20: 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Electricity coming to rural America can be traced back to the presidential campaign of 1932. The Democratic Party nominated New York Governor Franklin Roosevelt. During a campaign swing through the South, Roosevelt was struck by the poverty and related sanitation problems in rural areas. He was convinced that bringing electricity to such areas would be a major step forward. Electricity could make running water possible in homes. It could power refrigerators to keep food from spoiling, but power would have to be inexpensive. Roosevelt won the election in a landslide, and rural electrification was part of his.
21: Puedo rastrear a miembros de mi familia que sirvieron desde la Primera Guerra Mundial hasta hoy. 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Mi familia decidió compartir sus historias con el Proyecto de Historia de los Veteranos de la Biblioteca del Congreso. 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Explora, recuerda y comparte hoy mismo en loc.gov/vets.
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6: News Talk 1540 KXCL, where Iowa comes to talk. A moving moment at Iowa State's veterinary medicine graduation ceremony over the weekend. Back in December, a dog hit by a car in Des Moines had serious injuries. That dog belonged to a homeless man who could not afford vet care. Instead, the dog, Honey, was brought back to full health with assistance from Iowa State students, despite her extensive injury. She drew a warm reaction when the graduation crowd saw her trot up on stage in a modified gown over the weekend. Speaking of the weekend, rainfall totals from Friday night through this morning in Waterloo, Cedar Falls, over 1 1/10 inch. Cedar Rapids just over an inch in that same time span. Iowa City not quite to an inch, although they got a little bit more rain this morning than some of the other locations in eastern Iowa. Mason City also almost an inch, around 94 one-hundredths of an inch. Coming up, the KXCL Live and Local program with Jeff Stein, and one of the first orders of business will be the TV9 First Alert forecast, which calls for more showers and storms later on in the day. Good morning. It's 8 o'clock.
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24: Will the ceasefire end? I'm Dave Anthony, Fox News.
28: The Middle East remains on edge, waiting to see if the war will resume in the days ahead.
24: Fox's Trey Yingston, Tel Aviv, after President Trump warned Iran on Truth Social, the clock is ticking and they better move fast or there'll be nothing left of them if they don't work out a deal.
28: While diplomatic efforts play out, the economic situation in Iran is getting worse each day due to the ongoing U.S. blockade of Iranian ports. CENTCOM says more than 80 commercial vessels have been redirected and four were disabled to enforce the blockade. A senior Israeli official told Fox News that early signs are developing of a fuel crisis in Iran, with long lines at gas stations being observed.
24: We don't have that here, but gas prices have surged more than $1.50 in the conflict. However, AAA's national average for regular $4.51 per gallon is a penny less than a week ago, and oil prices, they're down more than 2% this morning. Luigi Mangione due back in state court this hour, ahead of a judge's expected ruling in the murder case against him. Mangione also faces federal charges in the 2024 shooting death of UnitedHealthcare CEO Brian Thompson outside a New York City hotel.
0: Mangione's lawyers argue that when he was arrested sitting at that McDonald's in Altoona, Pennsylvania, 5 days after the killing, police there violated his rights. Cops seized his backpack and possessions without a search warrant. They only got one more than 7 hours later.
24: Fox's Eric Shawn outside the New York court. A gun was found in the backpack along with a journal with Mangione's anti-healthcare writings. Three juveniles in custody after a series of weekend shootings in Austin, Texas. The last one arrested last night.
5: At least two of the teenagers in custody are suspected of driving around Austin in stolen cars, firing shots at pedestrians, apartment buildings, homes, and two fire stations Saturday and Sunday. At least 12 shootings in all. Four people are wounded, one critically.
24: Fox's Chris Foster. Well, 18 Americans remain in quarantine in the U.S. as a precaution after the hantavirus outbreak on a cruise ship. There's an African Ebola outbreak in the Congo and Uganda. 300 people infected, about 80 deaths. 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
24: President Trump thanked the voters of Louisiana over the weekend for Senator Bill Cassidy's primary loss. The president targeted the Republican in part because Cassidy was one of the GOP senators who voted to convict Trump after he was impeached over the January 6th Capitol riot, though in all the president was acquitted. Trump-backed Julia Letlow and John Fleming finished ahead of Cassidy in the primary and will be in a June runoff. Republican Senator Lindsey Graham tells NBC's Meet the Press.
8: Those who try to destroy Trump politically, stand in the way of his agenda, are going to lose.
24: Tomorrow, there's another Republican the president wants voted out in a Kentucky primary, Thomas Massie, whom he calls the worst Republican congressman in history. Today, War Secretary Pete Hegseth will campaign in Kentucky for the Trump-backed challenger Ed Gallrein.
19: On ABC's This Week, Massie said he knows why the president is on social media and the Secretary of War is campaigning against him.
22: It's because they're panicked and they really haven't been able to gain a lead in this race.
19: Hegseth will also appear at Fort Campbell today. Some have said his campaign stop violates the Hatch Act, which bars some in the executive branch from appearing under their official titles. The Pentagon says Hegseth will campaign in his personal capacity. Grinnell Scott, Fox News.
24: On Wall Street, ahead of the opening bell, a turnaround. Stock futures were down big. Now they're rising modestly. In the NBA playoffs, Cleveland knocks out the top seed in the East, Detroit.
25: We're along this journey. Every step is a step further. We just have a job and more to do.
26: On Prime Video, Jared Allen of the Cleveland Cavaliers scored 23 points in the clinching Game 7 in Detroit last night, where the Cavs clobbered the Pistons 125-94 to move it to the Eastern Conference Finals versus the Knicks, with Game 1 tomorrow in New York. The Cavaliers were led by Donovan Mitchell with 26 points in Game 7, Game 1 of the Western Conference Finals, tonight in Oklahoma City. The reigning NBA champion Thunder, who lost 4 out of 5 regular season meetings versus the Spurs, are heavily favored to win the series.
24: That's Jared Max. I'm Dave Anthony, Fox News.
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10: From the TV9 newsroom, I'm Emily Schrod. One person is dead and three others are hurt after a crash in Keokuk County Sunday morning. It happened in the 10,000 block of 170th Street around 1 a.m. Officials say a Cadillac SUV was driving westbound when the driver hit a power pole. The vehicle rolled multiple times before coming to rest in a ditch. The three who are injured were taken to local hospitals. Officials say no one was wearing seatbelts. The names and ages of those in the car are not being released at this time. Make sure you do have your seatbelts on because starting Monday, the Governor's Traffic Safety Bureau is teaming up with law enforcement across Iowa for the Click It or Ticket campaign. It's a yearly 2-week campaign led by the National Highway Traffic Safety Administration. It happens during the busy Memorial Day travel period. The Iowa Department of Public Safety says the seatbelts remain the single best defense against getting seriously hurt. It says last year, 121 people who died in traffic crashes in Iowa were not wearing a seatbelt. The campaign goes until the end of this month. For one Eastern Iowa family, the wait is finally over. Their son is home after nearly a year aboard the USS Gerald Ford. Travis is from Buchanan County. His family was reunited with him on Saturday after he spent 11 months on the USS Gerald Ford. During that time, Travis became a part of history as his crew assisted in several military operations. That includes assisting in the capture of Venezuelan President Nicolas Maduro and the war with Iran. And the deployment brought more than just military conflicts. At one point, a fire broke out on the ship. Travis and roughly 600 fellow sailors lost their bunks in the blaze. 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He told his family he wants to re-enlist. For breaking news alerts and your first alert forecast anytime, download the KCRG TV9 News app.
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2: The TV9 First Alert forecasts some storms this morning. Much of the day dry, but another round of showers and storms this afternoon could be strong to severe. We'll get to the upper 70s and low 80s. Some more storms tonight, strong to severe once possible. Upper 50s to lower 60s overnight. Tuesday, slight chance of early showers. We're cooler with highs in the 70s, partly sunny in mid-60s for Wednesday. From the TV9 Weather Lab, I'm Justin Roberts on News Talk 1540 KXEL.
11: We have 64 degrees now on News Talk 1540 KXEL.
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14: 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On this Monday, I recently did a commentary on YouTube about Congresswoman Alexandria Ocasio-Cortez and her knowledge of history, which is scant, S-C-A-N-T, to say the least. Now, I am not in business to run down Congressman Ocasio-Cortez. In fact, I admire her pluck. I mean, as a woman that comes out of Boston University, and I have a master's degree from that school as well, and gets a congressional seat held by a longtime Democratic player. All right, she is a woman of accomplishment, but she is a communist. And recently she gave a couple of podcast interviews where she said, hey, there was communism or socialism, whatever you want to call it, in the beginning of this nation. The founding fathers were aware of it because of the billionaires. The problem is, Congresswoman, there were no billionaires. Why? Because the King of England, George, would not allow that. Yes, there were dukes and earls and landowners. They weren't billionaires. They took what the king gave them. So we need a little history update here. Congresswoman, just trying to help. Back in a moment. 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

0: Of Bob Feller, the legendary Major League Baseball pitcher who hailed from Van Meter, Iowa. And you'll hear all about it in 90 minutes. Then live in the 10 o'clock hour, we'll speak with Jennifer Harrison of the National Victims' Rights Reform Council. 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

0: From Massachusetts to New Mexico, Oregon to Georgia, this is American Radio Journal. On this edition, saving for retirement can be difficult, but a new federal program may be helpful. Veronique Garugi from the Mercatus Center at George Mason University is here with details. A Virginia state Supreme Court ruling has tipped the congressional redistricting battle in favor of Republicans. Scott Parkinson from the Club for Growth has the real story. Eric Boehm of Reason Magazine is here to talk with Ben Freeman of the Quincy Institute about the cost of the U.S. military action in Iran. And Ted Turner, the founder of CNN, has died. Dr. Paul Kengor from the Institute for Faith and Freedom at Grove City College has an American Radio Journal commentary. I'm Loman Henry, and welcome to American Radio Journal. Saving for retirement can be challenging, especially for those with lower incomes. Veronique Garugi is a senior fellow at the Mercatus Center at George Mason University. She is here to talk about a new federal program. Veronique, welcome back to American Radio Journal. Veronique, when we talk about savings, it is something that households should do. And there are a number of reasons why it's important. Can you talk about the importance of households, families, individuals building up savings and retirement accounts?
1: Savings is important for more than retirement, I should say, actually. Like the first most important part of why savings is important is that this allows you to respond to emergencies if you have any, whatever their nature. Sometimes there's an accident, you have to replace your car. Sometimes there's literally, you have to replace your wages. Sometimes you have a kid wants to go to a school that's more expensive than you had anticipated. Sometimes, and obviously the big one, and that's not an emergency, but it is like planning for retirement. So savings is basically the thing that provide some security, some level of security for all sorts of things that helps people face adversity and also prepare for the long term. But there's more to this, right? At the economy-wide level, savings is what funds investments. It is what expands the capital stock.

0: And that's what companies are borrowing when they want to invest in their businesses. And why is it so important? Why is innovation so important? And how does it trickle down through the rest of the economy? Well, in part, it's because when you invest in labor-saving type activities, you effectively make your workers more productive. More productive workers means higher wages, and so on and so forth. So savings is just important for people, but for the whole economy.
1: It is, generally speaking, easier for people who have higher incomes to save. But there's a plan that's before Congress, and President Trump has weighed in on this also, called the Retirement Savings for Americans Act. Tell us a little bit about that act and what it proposes to accomplish.
0: I'm going to take it back a little. If we had the right type of tax code, one of the things that we would have is a system that taxes income that you earn only once and not multiple times, not when you earn it and then when you save it and then when the saving produces income. And but that's the system that we have because we've decided to tax income as opposed to consumption, right? The tax code that we have over the years have recognized that this was a problem. And it was creating enormous distortions and creating disincentive to save. So it's actually trying to address the problem by carving the tax base and to allow people to save money, either tax-free going in, but then you get taxed when you consume the savings, or you put the money after tax, and then when you consume the savings, down the road, you don't get taxed a second time. But they're limited in their scope. So that's your Roth and your 401k and these type of things. They're not only limited in the scope of how much saving you can shelter from second and third level taxation, but also it is often only available to those who have employers who have these type of accounts available for their employees. So what the Trump administration is doing, which I think is a good idea, is to try to figure out how do you extend these savings techniques to people who don't have access to them. At least that's what they say they want to do. So they want to launch a website that is TrumpIRA.gov, which will actually kind of inform everyone of all the different savings and tax savings means to save money for people to shop for. And then what they're going to do is they're going to be, depending on your income, providing a match for, depending on the level of income, it can be a saver's match up to $1,000 a year.
1: So this act has been proposed, and is it something that is gaining traction in Congress?
0: Actually, what's important to say is that the matching part of the plan, and it's right now, it's only an executive order, exists already. This was a Biden plan. The Savers Act is a Biden plan. It was created in 2022 by the Secure 2.0 Act, and what the president's executive order does is just to basically accelerate the rollout of the matching and expanding its visibility. And it wants to actually get people to be aware of it and have one place where they can go and look at all the different plans that they can see. So it's more like a marketing device, if you ask me. And it's the president embracing this matching system. And so that's what it is.
1: Since there will be federal dollars used to finance the match, assumedly that's going to be a big cost to taxpayers. How big will that bill be?
0: We don't know exactly what it is, but because we don't really have all the details. Part of the executive order of the president was to actually tell Treasury to look into how to kind of boost that plan and how to actually kind of regulate to make sure that the website takes place and all of this. But if we actually look at plans that have been proposed that are like, there's a plan out there that was, that has bipartisan support that's called the Retirement Savings for Americans Act. If you look at the cost for that particular thing, is where low-income workers that have existing accounts are, would, if they receive $1,000, the cost would be for taxpayers $9.3 billion through 2032.
1: Well, that on top of what is a looming shortfall in the Social Security system, but that is a topic for another day. We have been talking with Veronique Durugi, who is a senior research fellow at the Mercatus Center at George Mason University. Veronique, could you tell us a bit about the Mercatus Center and also where folks can read about all this on the web?
0: The Mercatus Center is a university-based research center. It's nonpartisan. We're a free market. We're a bunch of economists. We work mostly on economic issues. And if you want to look at the Mercatus Center and what all the scholars are writing, you go to mercatus.org, and pretty much you have all the information about Mercatus.
1: Veronique Durugi of the Mercatus Center. Veronique, always great having you with us. Thank you very much.
0: Thank you for having me.
1: Scott Parkinson at the Club for Growth. We have been following the state-by-state efforts to redistrict congressional district lines, some major developments, and we have a primary coming up in Georgia. Going to talk about all of that with Scott Parkinson. Scott, great to have you here.
2: It's my pleasure, Lumen.
1: Your home state, the Commonwealth of Virginia, a few weeks back, they had a referendum to redraw their congressional district lines, essentially almost shutting out Republicans, but hold the phone.
2: Yeah, here in Virginia, we had a pretty interesting process play out. If you rewind tape all the way back to last fall in October, the Democrats violated the state constitution by beginning the process to establish a referendum for redistricting while there was an ongoing election. But the Supreme Court didn't want to step in and stop that referendum from happening, and so they allowed it to carry forward, and there was about $65 million lit on fire by Hakeem Jeffries and the House Democrats trying to change Virginia's 6-5 map, which still favors Democrats by one seat, to a 10-1 map where there was extreme gerrymandering and redistricting, basically drawing out the highly Democratic area and highly populous area of Fairfax County down throughout the Commonwealth. And, you know, they sort of said that it was the lobster that took over the Commonwealth of Virginia. And so Supreme Court did step in and they overturned that referendum last week, which effectively does save Republicans a couple of congressional seats that will be safe Republican seats. And then it allows Jen Kiggins down in the Virginia Beach area to remain in a toss-up district race, and Rob Whitman sort of in the Williamsburg area. He's in what I would sort of phrase as a lean Republican district. Obviously, if the bottom falls out in November, we've got a lot of races throughout the country to worry about. But this is a big, momentous shift for redistricting, and it's sort of like trust the process. The Supreme Court came in here and I think made the right decision based on state constitution and the law in Virginia. And at the same time, last week, you also had the Senate Majority Leader, Louise Lucas, had her office raided by the Federal Bureau of Investigation for the corruption that she's been involved in. So it's sort of a couple of black eyes for the Virginia Democrats. The Democrat Party in Virginia is in a ton of trouble here, and I think that it's a big boost of morale for the grassroots and for the conservative cause here in my state of Virginia.
1: Well, that's good to hear, as the redistricting war is starting to tilt a bit more in the Republicans' favor. But we also have elections going on. And Scott, one of the most interesting states in the country in recent years has been the Peach State, Georgia. They have a primary coming up. There's a lot at stake, isn't there?
2: Yeah, there is. You have two members of the House of Representatives, Buddy Carter and Mike Collins, duking it out for the Republican nomination, alongside a former college football coach, Derek Dooley. And in that three-way race, Club for Growth PAC several months ago decided, hey, let's endorse Mike Collins. He's got the best conservative voting record. He's actually 100% on our scorecard in his short time in Congress. But we do think that he's got the charisma and the leadership capabilities, the policy chops, but also he's down to earth. He's a trucker. He's a business owner. And I think that his message resonates the most with people in the Peach State. We think that Collins is going to come out on top of that primary on Tuesday. The question is, does he avoid a runoff? That's pretty challenging in a three-way race with three competitive candidates. And so who finishes second between Buddy Carter and Derek Dooley with the right to take on Collins here in the runoff election later this summer?
1: And as we look back at that U.S. Senate race that's taking place in Georgia, Scott, that does represent an opportunity for a Republican Senate pickup if things go well?
2: Yeah, they need to go really well, and that's what we're all hoping and praying for. But John Ossoff is the incumbent Democrat. And, you know, there's a lot of people out there that say, you know, Ossoff, he's sort of a dark horse to run for president in 2028. So I think that this is a great opportunity to take one of their better players off the field and defeat him in the midterm election. Obviously, Ossoff has an extreme voting record that's lockstep with every other Democrat in Chuck Schumer's United States Senate minority. They are in the minority right now, but they voted against that $4.5 trillion tax cut. They voted against work requirements and Medicaid. They voted against school choice. They voted against deregulation. They voted for the Green New Scam and all the Biden stimulus that led to record levels of inflation. And so I think we need to hang this record around John Ossoff and give Mike Collins a real chance to adjudicate the record of every partisan liberal in the United States Senate. And that gives us the best opportunity to win in 2026 down in Georgia.
1: And very quickly, we should mention this week that President Donald Trump is on a state visit to China. A lot at stake there as well, isn't there?
2: Definitely. President Trump took members of his cabinet, senior staff. He also took leading business executives from the United States, including Elon Musk and Tim Cook and others, and really trying to demonstrate to China, hey, you want these tariffs to be rolled back? You need to stop cheating. You need to stop manipulating currency. You need to make sure that this trade imbalance is refocused on a way that benefits America, because we've got all that intellectual property that you want to steal. And we're going to do everything we can to protect it. We're winning the race to AI, but China still has a billion consumers of American products, and we need to make sure that both of our economies don't suffer by a prolonged trade war that really just sort of shoots us in the feet in terms of higher costs for consumers. Nonetheless, this is a really good opportunity for President Trump. He's showcasing the skill that he has as a master negotiator. And he, in fact, has already invited Xi Jinping to come to the United States for a reciprocal state dinner, I think, on September 24th.
1: Scott Parkinson at the Club for Growth. Scott, a few words about the club, please.
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1: Scott Parkinson at the Club for Growth. Scott, thank you for being here.
2: You're welcome.
1: What is the U.S. military action in Iran costing U.S. taxpayers? Eric Boehm of Reason Magazine gets the answer from Ben Freeman of the Quincy Institute.
3: Officially, the war in Iran has cost U.S. taxpayers between $25 and $29 billion so far. If you believe that that total is accurate, then I've got a fine bridge in Brooklyn that I can sell you. Seriously, contact me after the show. I got a great deal for you. Hi, folks. I'm Eric Boehm with Reason Magazine. Thanks for joining us on this edition of American Radio Journal. So how much is the war in Iran actually costing? And is the military budget really going to be $1.5 trillion? That's trillion with a T. Next year? These are the questions that we will get into today with my guest, Benjamin Freeman. Ben is the director of the Democratizing Foreign Policy Program at the Quincy Institute for Responsible Statecraft, and he's the co-author of The $1 trillion War Machine, a book about how runaway military spending drives America into foreign wars and bankrupts us here at home. Ben, I've been a big fan of your work for a long time. Really glad to have you here on the show for the first time. Thank you so much for joining us.
4: Likewise, Eric. Great to be here.
3: Great to have you. So let's start with the war, the Iran war, and then we'll talk about the budget proposal for next year. Okay, the official story here is that the administration spent $25 billion on the first 2 months of the war, the first 60 days. They just upped that, I think, the other day. The estimate is now somewhere around $29 billion. What is that number capturing, and then what is that also leaving out?
4: Yeah, unfortunately, that number is capturing just a very small sliver of the total cost of the war. This is a number that the DOD comptroller, which is a fancy way of saying the DOD's head budget nerd, threw out at a hearing yesterday. And the problem with the number is that it doesn't account for a number of things that we know are happening in the war. One of the big ones is equipment damage and facilities damage. The comptroller himself said under oath that this $29 billion number he's throwing out there does not account for any of the damage to U.S. facilities in the Middle East as a result of the Iran war. Now, that is a particularly gigantic omission, because we know firsthand from credible reports, CNN, New York Times, and elsewhere, that more than half of U.S. military facilities in the Middle East have been damaged during this conflict. Some of them have had multi-billion dollar radar systems taken out. So once you add up all those additional figures, as some external analysts have, Stephen Sindler, for example, has a wonderful, very detailed estimate out right now, that puts the actual number around $72 billion. And again, Eric, that's just the direct military cost of this conflict. It doesn't account for the tens of billions of dollars of economic costs we're feeling right here at home.
3: Yeah, of course, doesn't count the higher gas prices, all of that. I've seen one estimate, I think, from Brown University, something like $20 billion in additional prices just at the pump that Americans have paid over the last 2 months. So that those totals are certainly adding up. Ben, you had a piece this week up at ResponsibleStatecraft.org looking forward towards that proposed $1.5 trillion military budget. For next year, there were some hearings this week in front of the House and Senate Appropriations Committee where Secretary of Defense Pete Hegseth was ostensibly there, I guess, to defend this budget proposal. But as you put it in your piece, you know, there wasn't even much of an attempt to justify this figure, this $1.5 trillion figure, which would be a massive increase in defense spending.
4: Right. I mean, I hate to say it, but there, when I'm talking to reason here, there was no reason. Your listeners will be imperiled to hear that there was no reason offered for this. And the reason that is so frustrating is that we're talking about a $1.5 trillion budget, which would be by itself the highest military budget, even controlling for inflation, that we have seen since World War II. This percentage increase in the budget, about $500 billion from year to year, would be the highest percentage increase we've seen since World War II. So we're talking about just an absurd level of spending, you know, more than we spent at the height of the wars in Iraq and Afghanistan, more than we spent at the height of the Reagan military buildup, when Top Gun was flying and Rocky Balboa was beating up Russians. This would be more than we've ever spent. So you thought going into these hearings that you were going to get a vehement explanation for here's what's dangerous in the world, here's why we need to spend this much money now. You didn't get any of that from Hegseth. You had kind of the usual suspects mentioned, you know, the boogeyman, Iran, Venezuela, and China. But it's hard to buy these arguments about them when at the same time Hegseth is saying Iran's military is already decimated. They kidnapped the president of Venezuela, and Trump is right now having the red carpet rolled out for him by Xi Jinping, who he calls a friend. So if you're going to say we're going to justify a $1.5 trillion budget because of your friend, I think you've got even more explaining to do.
3: A devil's advocate point here, and certainly something that I've heard people say, Ben, is that, look, okay, $1.5 trillion, that's a lot of money, objectively, but when you look at it in terms of the context of the size of America's economy, the total GDP, it's about 5% of GDP. And certainly during the height of the Cold War, we spent a lot more than that on the military. We spent 10% or so of GDP in many years back then. So what would you say to somebody who says that this is not so much a huge expansion of military spending, but it's an attempt by Trump and Hegseth to get the military portion of the budget back up to the level that it was previously at?
4: The reason that U.S. military spending is falling as a percentage of GDP is because our GDP is going crazy. It's the American economy being so strong. And then that's why whenever somebody says they try to peg military spending to GDP, it's a fool's argument, because you shouldn't determine how much you spend on the military by how big your economy is. You should determine how much you spend on your military by the threats that your country is seeing. And right now, we're just not seeing anywhere near the threats that would justify a $1.5 trillion military budget.
3: Yeah, I think that's right. The threats are just not the same as they were during the Cold War. And certainly if we stopped fighting these silly wars of choice in the Middle East, that would help with the military spending as well. But thank you so much for joining us today.
4: Thanks so much, Eric.
3: And once again, that is Ben Freeman. He's the director of the Democratizing Foreign Policy Program at the Quincy Institute. You can find his work online at responsiblestatecraft.org and also check out his book, The Trillion Dollar War Machine. For Reason Magazine, I'm Eric Boehm. Catch me right back here next week on another edition of American Radio Journal.
1: Ted Turner, the founder of CNN and several other cable networks, has passed away. 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
5: I was struck by word of the death of Ted Turner, who died at age 87. Turner was such an odd individual. In his mannerisms, his speech, he was dubbed the mouth of the South. His silly, if not outrageous, positions, he was also called Captain Outrageous. His clownishness, which was often intended, and his litany of contradictions. The latter included his support of a one-child policy for everyone but himself. He had five kids. And above all, him being a filthy rich capitalist who seemed to hate capitalism and called himself a, quote, socialist at heart, unquote. He was a leftist who made wads of cash from his media empire, creating cable stations as incredibly influential as CNN, of course, as well as the likes of TNT, TBS, and his single best creation, TCM. All of them bear the Turner name, Turner Network Television, Turner Broadcasting System, and Turner Classic Movies, my favorite. He was an innovator, an entrepreneur, a free market pioneer. But Ted Turner trashed pretty much everything not on his political left. Even weirder, he was a Southerner. You expect him to be a conservative, or at least not wholly antagonistic to conservative values. But not Ted. He often didn't make sense. To many of us, the single most troubling part of the Ted Turner persona was his aggressive, obnoxious atheism. It was so aggressive that it even led to a split with his wife, Jane Fonda. I actually have intriguing inside information about this from a very close source to both Ted and Jane. I can't dare disclose my source, who I hope isn't listening now, but I'll share some information that can be found online regardless. It speaks to just how obnoxious of an atheist Ted was. I had been informed in the late 1990s that Jane Fonda was seriously considering the Christian faith. How serious? She was reading the Bible and C.S. Lewis's Mere Christianity, a masterpiece of apologetics. I've long said that if you want to draw someone to the Christian faith, start them with the New Testament and Lewis's Mere Christianity. Apparently, Jane Fonda was on that track, with both books quite literally at her bedside. When I was informed that Jane was reading these profound works, I was stunned, incredulous. I didn't believe it. But amazingly, it turned out to be true. In fact, the whole world got word when it was soon revealed that, wow, hallelujah, Hanoi Jane Fonda is a Christian. A lengthy process that took place during the 10-year marriage that she had to Ted Turner. It was a moment for great rejoicing for Jane and for most everyone, but not, alas, for Ted Turner. Jane had to hide her interest in Christianity from her atheist husband. The fact that she did really bothered Ted. But Jane conceded that she had to do so because Ted was so argumentative and aggressive that he would have hounded her relentlessly about her investigation into this superstition. Jane was right to be cautious around Captain Outrageous. After all, Ted Turner had once denounced Christianity as being for losers. And when the pair eventually got divorced very shortly after Jane's announced conversion, it was reported that Jane's blessed conversion was a culprit. You can Google that and read different things, but Ted at one point conceded that although it wasn't necessarily Jane's conversion that led to the split, the fact that she concealed her process of conversion was a betrayal of his trust that indeed helped prompt the divorce. In his 2008 memoir, Turner would say that the divorce, quote, wasn't because she had become a Christian, but he was upset that Jane didn't talk to him about it. It was a factor. Meanwhile, Jane sought to grow in her faith, whereas Ted continued on his path. Ted would publicly say, quote, "Jane wants me to become a saint, but I'm not," unquote. Well, that was for sure. We should all aspire to be saints. That's the Pilgrim's Progress. And despite Jane Fonda's many flaws, she was seeking the right direction, a direction that Ted had no interest in. Ultimately, Ted passed without Jane, without a loving wife at his side as caretaker until death did them part. He passed with the brutal loneliness of dementia. But Ted was not totally alone. After all, God gives us all the guardian angel, whether we want or believe in one or not. More than that, God offers himself if we choose to accept him. Whether Ted Turner ever did in his final moments of solitude is something that only he and God know. For American Radio Journal, I'm Paul Kengor. Thanks for listening.
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8: This is a Bloomberg Money Minute. Some positivity in the air now on Wall Street. On reports, U.S. has proposed a temporary waiver of sanctions on Iran's oil. That's been a key demand by Tehran to agree to a peace deal and reopen the Strait of Hormuz. Bitcoin, though, is getting to a two-week low today. There's a new kind of blood pressure pill on the market. AstraZeneca's potential blockbuster blood pressure pill, Baxfendi, has been approved in the U.S. Elon Musk says he wants to get SpaceX IPO underway pretty soon. Could file for an initial public offering as soon as this week, seeking to raise as much as $75 billion on a valuation of more than $2 trillion. And acupuncture is a booming business for pets. Wall Street Journal says medical community is divided, and so are some of the animals being treated, but proponents claim there are amazing benefits, and doctors are charging up to $500 a session to get your pet treated with acupuncture. Some owners claim the treatment works miracles, helping pets deal with cancer and arthritis, and even regaining puppy and kitten-like mobility. Denise Pellegrini, Bloomberg Radio.
9: Fox News, I'm Therese Crowley. President Trump urging Iran, come back to the table fast or there'll be nothing left.
10: This appears to be the final warning from President Trump, warning Iran that if it doesn't make a deal, he's going to end the ceasefire and resume bombing and full-scale combat operations, perhaps with Israel as well. Posting on Truth Social, quote, "For Iran, the clock is ticking and they better get moving fast or there won't be anything left."
9: Fox's Lucas Tomlinson in Dubai, while Israel says it took out the ISIS terror commander in the Bekaa region of Lebanon. Luigi Mangione in a pivotal court hearing whether the gun in his backpack from a Pennsylvania McDonald's can be admitted in his trial for gunning down United Healthcare CEO Brian Thompson in Manhattan. And a South Carolina news conference by the Alec Murdaugh defense team with what they call developments for his retrial for killing his wife Maggie and son Paul. 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
11: The TV9 First Alert forecasts some storms this morning. Much of the day dry, but another round of showers and storms this afternoon could be strong to severe. We'll get to the upper 70s and low 80s. Some more storms tonight, strong to severe once possible. Upper 50s to lower 60s overnight. Tuesday, slight chance of early showers. We're cooler with highs in the 70s, partly sunny in mid-60s for Wednesday. From the TV9 Weather Lab, I'm Justin Roberts on News Talk 1540 KXEL.
12: This hour, it's 65 degrees from News Talk 1540 KXEL.
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15: And that's running way ahead of inflation. I mean, even with the temporary spike in gasoline prices, one of the Fed's inflation gauges comes in around 3%. But 4.7%. Wage income is much higher than 3. If you look at other measures, the median inflation rate from the Cleveland Fed or the median rate, the so-called trimmed rate from the Dallas Fed, those are around 2.5%. My point is affordability is rising for the blue collars, for working folks, for working folks. And then that gets me to another factoid. Productivity, output per hour, is running at close to 3% year on year. That's a big number for productivity. The workforce is essentially sufficiently efficient. They're earning their wage increase. And the productivity rise means that business unit costs, unit labor costs, they're called, which is probably the best measure of the basic inflation rate in the country, up only 1.2%. I mean, really, that's the core inflation rate, 1.2%. Wages for blue-collar workers, 4.7%. That's affordability plus. Now, the left doesn't like to talk about that. Left only talks about higher gasoline prices. But there's a lot more to it than that, as these numbers suggest. And finally, overall, profits, which are the basic, you know, businesses that are profitable and making money will expand, hire workers, pay better wages for family income.
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18: Pork.org. If you've ever seen a child play with tools, then you'll understand this statement. To give something the respect it deserves, you first have to understand what it is. A friend of mine once found his two young boys digging a hole in the backyard with his good pliers and adjustable wrench. Because the boys had no idea what the tools were or how to use them properly, they didn't dig a very deep hole, and they ruined their dad's tools. A similar mistake is made with important cultural values, like marriage. Society is losing sight of what marriage is, so we don't fully understand its purpose. Or remember why it's important. And because we don't honor its importance, we don't fully realize its potential within the culture. Marriage is more than just a piece of paper. Historically, marriage has been considered a sacred union between a man and a woman, which bestows countless benefits on the couple, their children, and society. Benefits that cannot be replicated by any other relationship. Society cannot flourish or long survive without stable marriages at its core. Healthy cultures and healthy marriages require the same thing: selfless people who seek each other's happiness, not just their own. G.K. Chesterton said, "Every high civilization decays by forgetting obvious things. For society to thrive, we need marriage to thrive. And for marriage to thrive, we must first understand what marriage is." For Focus on the Family, I'm Jim Daly.
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26: I'm Wade Kisner. After hunting birds for over 50 years, I can say nothing's better than a day in the field with a great gun dog and a fine shotgun. Although the hunt always comes to an end, the special memories stay with us for a lifetime. Join us as we share some memories from the field.
27: Well, you know, the breaths we use, I'm using it for duck hunting, too. I go out, you know, by myself, do a little duck hunting down there in Coralville, too, you know, because they cruise through there, especially early in the season when it wasn't too cold, you know. And I hunt for pheasants and get around out there around those low fields, and they'd have water, and I knew there'd be teal going through there, so I get down there early one morning. That's still when I had one of those Azusas, and that's had Ray. And I got to him when he was a little older. Then he would sit still long enough to hunt ducks. You know, when they're younger, you can't hold them. And anyway, I had him trained to sit there and he'd retrieve them. So I'd go on in there. I had my waders on, the bag full of decoys in my back and my double barrel. You know, head back there in dark. You know, and I had to, it was about 300 yards from the road, that pothole I was going to.
26: Yeah.
27: So I get about 100 yards in there and just have, I don't have him on the lead or anything, and I smell a skunk. You know, I start calling, too late. He already got smelly. Might as well go home, you know. So anyway, it wasn't much you could do about him. I threw him in the kennel back there. I guess I'll have to kill him. You know, I tried to wash him off in the pond and pothole, and I got some of it off.
26: But yeah.
27: Anyway, I'm sitting there. I'm taking my waders off, and up pulls this DNR car, the game warden. And she walks over. She says, What? Anyway, I told her that story, and I said, let me get the ducks there in the truck. She said, don't worry about it, you know. I take your word for it.
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1: I'm Mark Oppold, and this is today's Bottom Line Report on News Talk 1540 KXEL. We begin the last 2 weeks of May with no major breakthrough in talks with China. Rising tensions in Iran, hotter than expected core inflation numbers last week, and a VIX, or fear index, hovering near 20 again. I'm Mark Oppold, today's Bottom Line Report. A week from today is the Memorial Holiday, the earliest it can be on the calendar, and the unofficial start to summer. And as we start summer, the recent consumer price index rose 3.8% in April, energy prices accounting for 40% of the increase, but housing and food prices also surging. All this as schools dismiss and the summer travel season begins. CME FedWatch shows a 98% chance the Federal Reserve will leave interest rates unchanged at their June 16th and 17th meeting. They'll have a new Fed chairman, but it does now show a 30% chance of a small rate hike in December. This is the Bottom Line Report. 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
3: This is a Bloomberg Money Minute. Kind of a mixed outlook for stocks this hour as investors monitor all the headlines coming in from the Middle East. Also on crude oil, the head of the International Energy Agency is warning stockpiles of commercial oil are falling rapidly and warns the spike in fertilizer and diesel prices comes at the start of the travel and planting season. Says that could have a major impact on food prices and warns of a jump in inflation coming. Job cuts at IKEA. The owner of the brand plans to cut 850 positions in a global restructuring as it focuses on increasing sales, cutting prices, and boosting foot traffic. The Pope's launch of his first encyclical, focusing on artificial intelligence next week, will feature the co-founder of Anthropic, with Pope Leo at the highly awaited launch of the pontiff's first encyclical on May 25th. And there's a big bourbon surplus right now. Wall Street Journal says Kentucky is sitting on more than 16 million barrels of bourbon amid a downturn in drinking. Denise Pellegrini, Bloomberg Radio.
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5: This is a Fox News alert. A key ruling in the murder case against Luigi Mangione. I'm Dave Anthony. Moments ago, a judge suppresses some of the evidence, throwing some of it out in this case involving the 2024 shooting death of United Healthcare CEO outside a hotel in New York City. What police found in a backpack when they arrested Mangione days later.
6: His cell phone, his passport, his wallet, and a computer chip will not be allowed into evidence.
5: That's Fox's Eric Shawn. Outside the court in New York City, Mangione also faces federal charges in that shooting death. There was something the judge will allow in this case at trial.
6: A handmade 9mm weapon, apparently under this ruling, that will be allowed to be in the trial. That the gun, the weapon that police say was used to kill Brian Thompson.
5: Again, that's Eric Shawn outside the court. Three juveniles under arrest in Austin, Texas.
7: Believed to be connected to 12 shootings across Austin that left four people injured over the weekend. Police say the suspects, a 15, 16, and 17-year-old, allegedly stole multiple vehicles and fired what they believe were random shots at homes, pedestrians, and two fire stations.
5: That's Fox's Carly Shimkus. In a court filing in Florida this morning, President Trump is moving to withdraw his $10 billion lawsuit against the IRS over leaks of his tax returns amid reports the Trump administration is preparing a compensation fund for allies of the president he believes were wrongfully investigated. The president's also warning Iran the clock is ticking. With the two sides still at a standstill in talks, he posted on Truth Social, they better move fast or there will be nothing left of them, adding time is of the essence as the president gets ready this week for a meeting with his national security team considering the possibility of resuming military strikes. 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
2: On Wall Street, it's a mixed bag to start the week. The Dow is up 138 points, but the Nasdaq is down 40. The S&P 500 gaining 2. The price of oil down more than 2%. WTI at around 103 bucks a barrel. At the gas pump, no change today, but AAA's national average of regular at 4.51 per gallon is a penny less than a week ago after spiking up more than $1.50 in the Iran conflict. And this is a big deal.
9: Two energy giants are merging. Next Era of Florida is buying Virginia's Dominion Energy. It's a $67 billion deal. Next Era revealed recently that it's teaming up with Alphabet's Google Cloud to build data center campuses paired with power generation across the U.S. They are restarting a nuclear reactor in Iowa that closed 6 years ago because of wind damage. The merger will require approval from multiple state regulators in addition to the federal government. Ginny Koselda, Fox News.
2: At the movies, Michael Jackson back on top of the box office.
10: The king of pop biopic moonwalked its way back to number one this weekend, pulling in $26 million domestically in its fourth week in theaters.
11: Do you know what I'm after? You want to be the biggest star in the world.
10: And that pushes the film's worldwide haul past the $700 million mark. Fashion still rules the runway, too. The Devil Wears Prada 2 strutted into second place with $18 million, bringing its global total to more than $546 million. Meantime, newcomer Obsession turned plenty of heads, beating expectations with a $16.1 million debut. Carmen Roberts, Fox News.
2: In the NBA playoffs, the Western Conference Finals start tonight. Defending champion Oklahoma City versus San Antonio. The East Finals start tomorrow in New York. The Knicks against the Cavaliers. Cleveland advanced last night with a 31-point blowout win over Detroit. I'm Dave Anthony. This is Fox News.
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13: From the TV9 newsroom, I'm Emily Schrod. One person is dead and three others are hurt after a crash in Keokuk County Sunday morning. It happened in the 10,000 block of 170th Street around 1 a.m. Officials say a Cadillac SUV was driving westbound when the driver hit a power pole. The vehicle rolled multiple times before coming to rest in a ditch. The three who are injured were taken to local hospitals. Officials say no one was wearing seatbelts. The names and ages of those in the car are not being released at this time. Make sure you do have your seatbelts on because starting Monday, the Governor's Traffic Safety Bureau is teaming up with law enforcement across Iowa for the Click It or Ticket campaign. It's a yearly two-week campaign led by the National Highway Traffic Safety Administration. It happens during the busy Memorial Day travel period. The Iowa Department of Public Safety says the seatbelts remain the single best defense against getting seriously hurt. It says last year, 121 people who died in traffic crashes in Iowa were not wearing a seatbelt. The campaign goes until the end of this month. For one Eastern Iowa family, the wait is finally over. Their son is home after nearly a year aboard the USS Gerald Ford. Travis is from Buchanan County. His family was reunited with him on Saturday after he spent 11 months on the USS Gerald Ford. During that time, Travis became a part of history as his crew assisted in several military operations. That includes assisting in the capture of Venezuelan President Nicolas Maduro and the war with Iran. And the deployment brought more than just military conflicts. At one point, a fire broke out on the ship. Travis and roughly 600 fellow sailors lost their bunks in the blaze. Travis's parents say the relief is overwhelming now that he's home, but his family says he's not done yet. He told his family he wants to re-enlist. For breaking news alerts and your first alert forecast anytime,
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16: The TV9 First Alert forecasts some storms this morning. Much of the day dry, but another round of showers and storms this afternoon could be strong to severe. We'll get to the upper 70s and low 80s. More storms tonight, strong to severe once possible. Upper 50s to lower 60s overnight. Tuesday, slight chance of early showers. We're cooler with highs in the 70s, partly sunny in mid-60s for Wednesday. From the TV9 Weather Lab, I'm Justin Roberts on News Talk 1540 KXEL.
17: Well, after a very active evening and overnight, virtually nothing left in the state in terms of precipitation, according to TV9 First Alert Pinpoint Doppler Radar. Keokuk still getting some, but other than that, it's pretty well a clean sweep until what arrives later today and into the overnight. Right now, a few clouds in 66 in Decorah, fair in 66 in Boone, overcast in Des Moines with 65. Iowa City, mostly cloudy, 66, 66 but fair in Monticello, partly cloudy, 66 in Independence. Vinton says mostly cloudy, 65. Charles City has a fair sky and 66, so does Old Wine. Clarion, mostly cloudy, 64. Fair and 67 in both Ames and Marshalltown. Mason City, mostly cloudy, 65. Webster City says fair and 64. Newton has a fair sky and 66 degrees. Eastern Iowa Airport, south wind at 6. It's overcast and 65 in the city of Five Seasons. Waterloo Regional Airport, south wind at 10. A fair sky, and we're up now to 67 degrees. The overnight low was 62. It was 71 just after midnight, so that's the official high so far today. We expect to get close to 80, as you just heard. 67 now in the Cedar Valley, and most points in eastern and northeast Iowa. Over the weekend, from Friday night until last night, you heard Tim Harwood compile the data and share it with you earlier. About an inch, a little more than an inch, most places. Some locally heavier rains, but generally so far, the weekend rain has brought in about an inch, with more to come late tonight and overnight. 67 now in the Cedar Valley from News Talk 1540 KXEL, where Iowa comes to talk, and where KXEL News Time is 9:10.
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20: What has complicated things probably the most is the top three-tier leadership is wiped out.
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20: Now you have a fractured leadership.
21: Yeah, but I think we have people that are leaders. I think they're much better than, I think they're much more reasonable. You know, if you talk about a regime change, that's the ultimate. No, I said, that is serious regime change, right? The third tier that we're dealing with now, I think they're actually much more reasonable and in many ways smarter than the first tier and the second tier who are no longer with us.
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21: 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And it's an amazing phenomenon. Nobody wants to be the president.
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0: with a national group called the Victims Rights Reform Council. That's live 1 hour from now. All that and more as we are live and local until 11, at which time it's the Glenn Beck radio program. Mr. Beck is on vacation now through Memorial Day. You heard the broadcast from London last week, had an event there over the weekend, and is taking advantage of the opportunity to have some vacation time. So fill in hosts on the Beck program for the next week. KXEL News Time now is 14 minutes past 9. The Small Business Administration is an agency that has helped lots of folks out over the course of time. You may recall last year when I was at Senator Joni Ernst's Entrepreneur Expo at Iowa State University, we had an extended one-on-one with the director of the Small Business Administration, the administrator, Kelly Loeffler. We had the occasion this past week to speak with the regional administrator who covers Iowa. His name is Brad Zahn. That name is probably familiar to you. He himself, a business owner and a former state lawmaker, Brad Zahn now is not only regional administrator for Iowa, Nebraska, Missouri, and Kansas, but he is also the acting administrator for another half dozen states in what is called the Great Lakes region. He's based at the federal building in Des Moines. Here's my conversation. Now, you may have heard a part of this on the Iowa Business Report this past weekend. Here's the full conversation with SBA Regional Administrator for Iowa, Brad Zahn. Give us a sense, first of all, of what the Small Business Administration is able to do for someone who's listening who either has a business or is thinking of starting a business.
1: Well, we've got so many different programs. Anybody that has a dream to own a business, we encourage them to work through our small business development centers to kind of start. They will help you come up with your projections, and really they'll tell you this isn't a workable plan or not. The banks like that, our lending partners, because they've pretty much rubber stamped it's good to go. And as you can imagine, there is some paperwork requirements through the Small Business Administration. Or if there's a business out there that wants to expand, we're certainly there. And this is the one thing that I think that's not communicated about the Small Business Administration. Everything we do, counseling-wise, and we've got different areas that we could help out with, is free of charge. So anybody that's thinking about owning a small business or has a dream, they definitely need to check out at least the Small Business Development Centers. And then we've got different areas out there, such as SCORE, which is a counseling business of ex-business owners and executives that could counsel. And I would say, particularly if you have a small business and you want to expand, or you're maybe your sales are flat, I would definitely talk to them as well.
0: Because that's a way for a second set of eyes that is knowledgeable but isn't too close to the situation to be able to look at it and say, have you thought of this or have you thought of that? They might see things that, again, someone who's too close to it might miss.
1: I've had several businesses, and I wish I would have known back then that I could have had someone that could give me a, you know, an outsider's perspective on how I could grow my business. So that's a good point, Jeff.
0: As we celebrate Small Business Week, as we look throughout the month of May, again, close to 50% of the employees in the country, they work for small businesses. How do you define small business officially?
1: Well, the definition from the Small Business Administration perspective is 500 or less employees. So obviously, we're not giving loans out to John Deere or some of those larger companies. I'm told 98% of the businesses out there are small businesses.
0: That can be everything from someone in their basement doing something on the side hustle, as we call it, up to somebody with, again, 500 employees. And in the state of Iowa, that's a pretty good-sized business, comparatively speaking.
1: Absolutely it is. And, you know, I do a lot of business tours, and there's so many incredible stories out there where they started their business in their garage. Or how many restaurants do you know that started with a food truck? It's really exciting. I love this job just because I get to talk to people that have had dreams and expanded. I was just down in Kansas a couple weeks ago, and the guy started in his garage, and he's got about 400 employees. It's an American success story, all these small businesses that are out there.
0: Now, as you said, you've had businesses, you've been an elected official, and you assumed this position. What have you experienced so

0: far that was surprising even to you? Again, you knew about SBA, you knew about business, but actually getting your hands dirty with the agency, what are some of the things that you've learned that you didn't even know?
1: Well, first of all, I did not know that all these services are free. Now, I'm not saying the money's free. We do not loan the money directly unless it's a disaster. So we work through lending partners. Just really surprised how big the SBA is and how many businesses it's touched. I got a list the other day in regards to huge companies that have been started with SBA loans. And I'm talking Apple and a whole bunch of different manufacturers that we recognize on a daily basis. A lot of restaurant chains that have been started with an SBA loan.
0: So as we focus on small businesses during the week, during the month, how are things going broadly? And that's a very hard question to answer, no doubt, because as you mentioned, small business can be 1 to 500 employees. It could have revenues that range all over. But generally, how's the climate these days for what we define as a small business in this country, in this state?
1: The only thing I can tell you, Jeff, is loans are up in the state of Iowa. I know the fiscal year that was finished up last fall, we were up about 12% in our loans. I think there's a lot of optimism out there. That's not saying there isn't some challenges out there. You know, I hear about tariffs from time to time. You know, we've got an onshoring program at the SBA. I'd encourage everyone to go on the SBA website and look up the keywords onshoring. And great example, I was down in Missouri and the business owner said, I'm having a hard time. She has a kitchen gadget store. I'm having a hard time finding American-made kitchen gadgets. Well, I went back into the office and looked, and there were 68 different manufacturers that the general public probably doesn't know about. And secondly, and most importantly, if we have small manufacturers out there, they could actually advertise on that onshoring. There's four different onshoring accounts that we have for free, so they can spread the word of the products that they make.
0: We're speaking with Brad Zahn. Mr. Zahn is Regional Administrator for the Great Plains Region, that's Region 7, Iowa, Nebraska, Missouri, and Kansas. He's also the Acting Administrator for the Great Lakes Region, that's another half dozen states. He's with the Small Business Administration. SBA.gov is the website, and he joins us on News Talk 1540 KXCL. What do you find most people are inquiring about when they meet you or hear you speak at a gathering, or there are calls that come into one of these offices? Is it people looking for advice? Is it people looking for financing? Or is that way too broad a question given the variety of things that you folks handle?
1: Well, most of the questions are capital. They want to know about how they could get a hold of money to expand or start a business. Really happy about what's happened with the working family tax cuts. The big thing for the businesses that are out there is they have 100% deductibility in 1 year on any capital purchases. And that would obviously hit a lot of different businesses. It's mostly they're looking for capital. You know, we've got a very competitive rate. We limit what the lending partners could put out for their interest rates. We have new programs that are out there in food production, because we all know that food production is a challenge and we need more competition out there. And that loan there is guaranteed at 90%, which the lending partners that we have are probably more apt to take on that liability. So there's so many programs I could go on for hours about that we've changed in the last year under the Trump administration.
0: There's a stereotype that government is full of red tape and paperwork, and it drives people away because they just don't want to have to deal with it. Give us an example of something that, because of the current administration, because of the current leadership at SBA, things have been streamlined or the process is more user-friendly, to use an outdated phrase.
1: I am so glad you asked that, because a couple things I would say is, from a lending perspective, the paperwork that's being required for these loans is really, I thought, was really out of control. There's too much duplication. So we've got 40 pilot projects in the United States that we're going to have a reduction in the paperwork. Obviously, we have to protect the taxpayers' money, because that's the money that we guarantee. The other thing, red tape, regulations. As a small business owner myself, I'm not currently there, but it's a challenge just to keep up with all the regulations. And it is my boss, who is administrator, Kelly Leffler, has made her initiative to cut $1 billion worth of red tape and regulations that are out there for businesses. So we're going through that. The other thing I would add is, for the first time, I'm told, because I'm new to being part of the federal government, is all the different department agencies are talking. There used to be walls set up between the agencies. We're talking on a weekly basis with USDA, because they've got some incredible programs out there. HUD, which that obviously is something that is kind of a natural for the Small Business Administration. So they've really went out there, you know, for all the farmers out there, the emissions and the changes that have happened there has been very positive. But we are on track to, you know, hopefully by the end of this year, eliminate a lot more red tape that's out there for business owners.
0: And going back to something that you mentioned with regard to the reconciliation bill that was signed on Independence Day last year. Mm-hmm. And I know in my past life as a lawyer doing taxes for individuals and for businesses, the concept of depreciation, that may work very nicely if you're talking about multi-million dollar companies and equipment, et cetera. I'm not sure it even works as well there. But to be able to say to a business owner, you had to lay out all of the cash for whatever equipment you're talking about. You had to lay out all the cash this year. You get to take the full deduction this year. That stimulates growth. That stimulates somebody's willingness to put forth the money, as opposed to, well, go put a bunch of money out there for a piece of equipment and you can get it back over a 20-year period, let's say. This just really makes more sense to somebody who's sitting at the kitchen table scratching out a ledger sheet.
1: I agree with you 100%. I'm seeing a lot of investments. You asked me earlier about what's going on out there. That's what we're really seeing, is a lot of business expansions. I was just in Omaha. He just bought some big machines that were about $800,000. And he's like, listen, I did it because I could deduct this in 1 year. So it's really spurred a lot of growth. You know, you talked about accounting. I mean, I just had my taxes done probably in, I don't know, April or before April. And my accountant was actually putting together a document that says, this is what you paid in taxes last year. This is what you pay in taxes this year. And people are shocked about how much their savings. And credit goes to not only the working family tax credit, but also our legislature and our governor in the state of Iowa that went to a 3.8% flat tax. So the combination of two, it's a big savings for not only just individuals out there, but businesses as well.
0: Lastly, what's the outlook for the next 6 to 12 months, do you think? Now, we understand the global situation is in flux. We understand all manner of supply chain issues. Things can change in a heartbeat. But as you project for your agency and for businesses the rest of this year into next year, what's it look like?
1: Well, I'm telling all my district directors, which we have several, you know, in the 10 states that I'm responsible for right now, get ready for the third and fourth quarter. I don't have any more knowledge than anyone else has. But what I'm hearing from the White House is that they're going to be able to wrap things up in Iran. Obviously, that has cost increases and when we fill up our tank, as well as in the grocery stores, because obviously there's transportation costs that's part of that. But my prediction is once we get things taken care of in Iran, that the economy is going to explode. And I truly in my heart believe that.
0: Brad Zahn is Regional Administrator for the Small Business Administration. He's based in Des Moines, and among the various states that he works, it includes his base of Iowa, right there on Locust Street in Des Moines. Brad Zahn, Small Business Administration, online, sba.gov. KXEL News Time now is 9:27, opening market 60 seconds away on Newstalk 15.
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5: currently hosting 10 mama cows and their calves.
6: Lauren Schellenberger is vice president of regenerative energy and agrivoltaics at Silicon Ranch near Nashville, Tennessee. Agrivoltaics is when farmers use land for both agriculture, like cattle or crops, and solar power generation. Rangeland scientist Anna Claire Monlazun tells the Associated Press they're finding real benefits.
7: Less moisture is leaving the soil. That could mean things like we need less irrigation or we are more drought tolerant.
6: Agrivoltaics has been used successfully with sheep farming, but it turns out cows can graze under those panels too. Lauren Schellenberger.
5: And there's a real opportunity to improve land and soil over time that will pay dividends to the landowner.
6: Advocates say this could also meet soaring electricity demand without contributing to climate change and help farmers make extra income while they keep their land in production. Amy Morris, Bloomberg Radio.
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9: This is the opening market report for Monday on the Iowa Agribusiness Radio Network. I'm Mark Magnuson. Joined today by Teddy Tarvis of Allendale for the opening market discussion. Teddy, what's happening with the trade in the grains here to start the week?
10: Yes, a lot of we have some news that came out just yesterday. The White House announced that we have $17 billion, billion with a B, of new purchase agreements from China. Now, we're still looking at trying to get a little bit more detail out of it, but essentially it's agricultural goods, but they didn't really list anything too specific. So Secretary Brooke Rollins, she did put out a tweet just after saying that U.S. poultry is sort of back on the table. U.S. beef also back on the menu. China is renewing some of their licenses for 400 beef facilities. But on the grains, you got corn that is up 15 cents right now. Soybeans are up about 30, and then the wheat is up 20. So a lot of excitement here, but still looking to get some details out of the agreements if we can. So hopefully it's not one of those things where it's, buy the rumor and sell the fact.
9: That was Teddy Tarvis with Allendale. We will have a check of the numbers next.
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9: July corn up 14 cents at 469 and 3 quarters. December corn up 11 cents at 492. July soybeans up 25 at 1202 even. November soybeans up 22 and 3 quarters at 1193 and a half. July soybean meal up 110 at $335.40. July soybean oil up $1.17 at $75.05. Chicago wheat up 20.5 at $6.56 and a quarter. Minneapolis wheat up 19 cents at $7.04. Kansas City hard red wheat up 14 even at $7.02. July oats up 5 3/4 at $3.69 and a half. On the Merck, June live cattle up 38 at 254.28. August feeder cattle down 70 cents at 360.75. June lean hogs up 75 cents at 99.50. June pork cutout unchanged at 114.48. Class 3 milk down 4 cents at 16.98. This has been a check of the opening markets on the Iowa Agribusiness Radio Network.
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13: This is a Bloomberg Money Minute. Stocks are fluctuating this hour as investors eye those drones targeting a nuclear power plant in the UAE and President Trump warning Iran. The clock is ticking on the one hand, but at the same time, reports coming in the U.S. is eyeing easing some sanctions on Iran temporarily. Meantime, also on oil, the head of the International Energy Agency warning stockpiles of commercial oil are falling rapidly and says the spike in fertilizer and diesel prices comes at the start of the travel and planting season, which could have a major impact on the economy, he says, including on food prices, and he warns of a jump in inflation. And there's a new kind of blood pressure pill on the market. Talking about AstraZeneca's potential blockbuster blood pressure pill, Baxfendy. It has been approved in the U.S. for those who aren't adequately controlled with existing treatments. Belongs to a whole new class of medicines that work by turning down aldosterone. That's a hormone that helps regulate blood pressure. Astra's also testing the drug for several other conditions, including heart failure. Denise Pellegrini, Bloomberg Radio.
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16: The TV9 First Alert forecasts some storms this morning. Much of the day dry, but another round of showers and storms this afternoon could be strong to severe. We'll get to the upper 70s and low 80s. More storms tonight, strong to severe once possible, upper 50s to lower 60s overnight. Tuesday, slight chance of early showers. We're cooler with highs in the 70s, partly sunny in mid-60s for Wednesday. From the TV9 Weather Lab, I'm Justin Roberts on News Talk 1540 KXEL.
0: TV9 First Alert pinpoint Doppler radar shows nothing across the state of Iowa. And several hours since we've been able to boast that. Nothing at all across the state of Iowa. Lots in Missouri, lots in Illinois. And as you just heard JR say, perhaps lots more here late tonight. Mostly cloudy, 68 right now in Decorah. It's fair and 66 at last report in Boone. Clouds and 65 in Des Moines. Mostly cloudy, 66 in Iowa City. Fair and 68 in Monticello. Overcast in Vinton with 65, Independence, a fair sky, and 66. It's partly cloudy and 68 in Charles City, Clarion. A little bit of fog, they say, 64 there. 67 in Fair in Ames and Marshalltown, mostly cloudy, 65 in Mason City. Fair in 66 in Olwine, Webster City has a little bit of fog in 63. It's fair in Newton and 66 degrees. Eastern Iowa Airport, south wind at 6. It's overcast in 65 in the City of Five Seasons. Waterloo Regional Airport, south wind at 10. A fair sky, 67 degrees in Waterloo Cedar Falls. 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KXEL News Time this Monday morning is 9:36.
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20: This is Rita Cosby. Too often people suffer quietly, afraid to speak up, or unsure where to turn. 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
18: May is Mental Health Month. Let's make it a priority to check in, speak up, and support one another. And now, Joe Concha sounds off.
15: It's only May of 2026, but according to polls, Kamala Harris is currently leading in the race to be the Democratic nominee, the same person who lost every swing state and the popular vote in 2024. She's been doing speeches in swing states lately, and let's just say there appears to be some liquid courage involved here.
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21: You made me do that. 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
15: Oh, J.D. Vance and Marco Rubio are saying, please, God, just let her be the nominee.
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23: News Talk 1540 KXCL, where Iowa comes to talk. If you're a baseball fan in Iowa, you probably already know something about Bob Feller, his remarkable years with the Cleveland Indians, his service in World War II, his return to the big leagues after the war to win a World Series and finish a Hall of Fame career. But did you know that baseball fans in many parts of the country found out about Bob Feller before he threw his first pitch for the Indians? That's one of the insights from author Jim Ingram in his forthcoming book, So Young, So Great, Bob Feller Electrifies Baseball and America. It will be out in just a couple of weeks. We get the chance to talk with Jim Ingram now. Thanks for being with us.
24: My pleasure.
23: So would it be fair to describe Bob Feller as the sure thing prospect who really was a sure thing?
24: Yeah, and they didn't even call them prospects back in those days. It's just, that was a thing when I was researching this book, that like he didn't like incrementally like show up and he got better every other year. He showed up and nobody, he struck out everybody. I mean, you know, high school teams in the area where he lived, they refused to play his team because nobody could touch him. And he was just, the one thing I kept coming back to as I was doing this is like he was LeBron James before LeBron James. I mean, he was that magnitude of stardom right out of the chute, and he stayed that way all the way through really the rest of his career. But this book just covers the years from 36 to the start of World War II, and then he was in the service for 4 years, and when he came back and came right back to the Indians and continued on pitching just as overpoweringly as much as he could before he went into the war. But he just had a life that was like amazing. I mean, when they were on the road, the Indians were, every time they went to New York, all the radio stations wanted to get him on their radio for an interview, and he was just one of the most known players in the country, not just players but citizens in this country, because he just exploded on the scene, and it really hasn't been anything like this comparable since those days, because no one didn't even know what to make of this. I mean, this kid's 16 years old when he signed with the Indians, and he didn't go to the minor leagues. He went right to the big leagues. He didn't struggle when he went right to the big leagues. He was a completely finished product the first day he walked into their locker room, and everyone would talk about how he would overpower grown men when he was like a teenager, and there was no build-up to his greatness. It was, okay, here's Bob Feller, and he's on his way to the Hall of Fame, so if you guys want to pay some money to come see him, it would probably be a pretty good idea, because unless he gets a catastrophic injury, he's going to be in the Hall of Fame eventually, and there was nothing to compare him to. And I think even back in those days, people didn't even know what to make of it, because they never had to deal with a teenager who was the best player, certainly the best pitcher in the major leagues for probably 8 or 10 years when he started his career. So they had nothing to go by on this, and he just showed up, and he had one major injury early in his career when he threw they never actually diagnosed it, but he had a sore arm for about 3 months in his second year in the league, and people were wondering whether that was going to be the end of his career or not, but it wasn't, and he went on and just was breaking records virtually from the first moment he walked onto the mound till the time he left for the war in 1941.
23: We're talking with author Jim Ingram. His recent biography of Bob Feller will be out in just a matter of weeks. So Young, So Great, Bob Feller Electrifies Baseball and America. Since you describe a pitcher that was hard-throwing, a strikeout pitcher, it brings to mind, I know for some of the folks who watch baseball locally, they'll immediately think of someone like Kerry Wood or Mark Pryor. And you talk about Bob Feller not having really significant arm problems. Those two pitchers, of course, did, and their careers came to a much earlier end. Do you have any sense of why Bob Feller avoided those injuries at a time where there wasn't the sort of care that athletes have today?
24: Yeah, that's a good point, because if you were a pitcher back in the 30s and you got a sore arm, frequently that was the end of your career before it was even getting started. And so they didn't have Tommy John surgery then or all the advanced medical stuff that they have here now. But so Feller missed in his second year in the league. He sat out about 6 weeks because he had a sore arm that no one could figure out what the problem was, and they finally found a person in Cleveland, actually right down the street from League Park, which is where the Indians played then, and he got Feller going again, and he never had another, really, never had another injury to his arm or any other appendage in his career, and just started, you know, as I said, breaking records, you know, there's no TV. There was radio, but his career, like, he was like a trailblazer in like so many different ways that it's hard to really think about it in the modern sense, because it was almost like he was born to be a celebrity, and he was a really great pitcher, and even away from the ballpark, he was a tremendous speaker and a very charismatic individual. There were just so many things about his career that will never be matched again, and that's why I wanted to do this book, because I don't think a lot of people, and myself included, realize the scope of what a huge celebrity he was, A, and B, what a spectacular athlete he was. So it was it was interesting to go back through the newspaper stories and everything and find out about him, and I think a lot of people will enjoy reading this, because there are things in there that he was the first to do, like a lot of stuff. He would have won the Cy Young, like, if they had the Cy Young award back then, but he was by far the best pitcher in baseball for probably about, from the time he joined the Indians, the next 7 years, he was like untouchable, and it was just nobody, even the best players in the league. Ted Williams said that when he knew he was going to face Bob Feller, he said he just sat in his hotel room thinking about it, and he couldn't wait to get there, because it was such a challenge to face Bob Feller, as it would be for Feller to face Ted Williams. So Joe DiMaggio came in. DiMaggio and Feller, they came in at the same time, and were the same kind of celebrity, but Feller was just, there'd never been anything like him, and it remained that way for most of his career.
23: The book is So Young, So Great by Jim Ingram, who we're talking to right now, and it's about Bob Feller and his earliest years at the big league level. Bob Feller was, growing up in Van Meter, Iowa. He was a long way away from any big league team. The Cubs were pretty good in the mid-30s and would have been relatively close by. Of course, the Yankees were good in that era. How did he end up in Cleveland?
24: That's a good question, because there were a couple of umpires that were umpiring games in the Van Meter area, and this was at the very beginning. And Feller came out of nowhere and started pitching for these teams. And these two umpires independently sent letters to the Indians' offices in Cleveland and said, hey, there's a kid out here who's like striking out adults, and they can't even touch him. You might want to come out and take a look at this guy. And so the scout that came out was C.C. Slapnicka, who was a general manager for the Indians. And he came out to Van Meter to come to watch him pitch. And he saw one game, and Feller struck out like 20 guys and they won the game. And then that night, Slapnicka went out to the farm, the Feller farm, and got signatures of his father and the son so they could do this legally. And then that was like when the rocket took off, and the rest is, history, as they say. Because he never went to the minor leagues, he came to the big leagues fully formed as a major league pitcher, at the age of 17, and that was like unheard of stuff, and then the other players in the league were like in awe of this guy because they'd never seen anything like this. I mean, usually there's an incremental path that pitchers especially will follow. They get better and then a little bit better and a little bit better. But he showed up, and he's throwing like 100 miles an hour, striking out almost every batter he faces. And it was almost like, they just didn't know how to react to that. And and it showed in their batting averages, because nobody could hardly ever even hit him.
23: So I'm imagining a Major League Baseball locker room in the 1930s, and then thinking about a 17-year-old walking into that environment. It was going to be a much different type of place than a locker room would have been today. I can't imagine there were a lot of people that were excited to see a 17-year-old kid, maybe particularly among the pitching staff, knowing that he was going to take somebody's job. Were there some players who helped him along, who really worked with him and helped him adjust at that young age? Were there some players that maybe were maybe antagonistic?
24: Well, there were some players on the Indians when he first broke in with them. Pitchers I'm talking about, that how could I put this? They were not Feller fans, let's say. I mean, he just, his skill level was so high for a kid, really. He really wasn't even a man then. He was still a teenager. And there were a couple instances where some of the Indians pitchers were jealous of all the publicity he was getting, and he was getting a ton of publicity. I mean, it started like instantly. He started when he got to the Indians and started pitching for them. There was no one else to compare him to. I mean, he was just like one of a kind. So and then there was the other side of the coin where when he came into the Indians locker room, the smarter players, I should say, they said, well, we're on our way now. I mean, nobody can touch this kid. He can pitch, virtually every third day, and no one's going to touch him. And that's pretty much what happened. I mean, he was just at his peak. He was untouchable. I mean, he had all the strikeout records from back then, and a lot of them still hold. In fact, he's the only pitcher that pitched an opening day no-hitter in history of baseball, and that was in Chicago in 1940. You could hardly keep up with the records he was breaking as he broke them coming once he was joining the Indians. So it was the whole league and the whole baseball community just didn't know what to make of him, but they knew that they wanted to go see him. And he was like the biggest ticket seller of probably since Babe Ruth, because there nobody had ever seen a kid, you know, just a teenager who, after every season for his first 4 years, he had to go back to Iowa to continue his education back there. And so there's his whole life is almost a one of a kind thing, because he did things that were never done before, and he did them for a long time. And the other players, you know, the stars and the journeymen were in awe of him, because they'd never had to, well, the hitters never had to hit against a pitcher like this, and the other pitchers couldn't pitch the way he pitched. So it was, for the first 6 years of his career, I would say he was like on another stratosphere from the rest of the pitchers in the major leagues, and in stardom. I mean, he was in an instant celebrity, and you know, there wasn't TV shows or anything like that back then, but he was known instantly after about his first first month or two on the scene. And then there was a little part of the story of him is he was so great and drew so many people that the Indians front office got a little carried away, and they started pitching him way more than they should have at the risk of injuring his arm, which actually happened. And then after that, he was just, wherever he went, there would be a crowd. And he was unbelievable that he would do things like, you know, strike out like five guys in a row or pitch a no-hitter or stuff that other pitchers would spend their whole lives trying to do just one of those things. And he would do a lot of it just routinely. And to this day, he still is the only player that did a lot of stuff at his age that will never be duplicated.
23: The forthcoming book, So Young, So Great, Bob Feller Electrifies Baseball and America. The author is Jim Ingram. One more question, Jim. So we have an appreciation for Bob Feller in Iowa because his roots are here. Obviously, he's beloved in Cleveland, even decades after he's been off the baseball scene. I cringe to ask this question of a Cleveland baseball fan, but had Bob Feller played for one of the three New York teams or the Red Sox, do you think that his memory and his legacy would be different if he'd had those opportunities, not only with those teams, but in those markets?
24: I would say no. I mean, and there were a lot of stars on those teams that you mentioned, but when he showed up, it was like a comet just, you know, landed in in the major leagues, and there was no comparison to him. I mean, you know, there were a lot of great pitchers in those days, and he just outdistanced all of them. You couldn't even compare him. He came to the big leagues like fully formed as a major league great athlete, unstoppable pitcher, and that's what made the whole story so amazing, that a kid 16, 17, 18 years, and he was doing things that guys who had been in the major leagues, pitchers who had been in the major leagues for 20 years, couldn't do. So that there was no, you couldn't even compare him to anybody in those days. And really, to this point in these days, I mean, there's a lot of things that I couldn't even get into the book. A lot of the things that happened. I mean, for example, he was such a star that when he had his wisdom teeth taken out, they had AP sent photographers into the dentist office so they could film Bob Feller getting his wisdom teeth taken out. I mean, how many athletes do you know that would go through that? And the whole story is like he was a one-of-a-kind athlete for his entire career, basically. And that's what, when I was researching his book, like every page was an exciting position for me, because I didn't know any of this stuff myself until I started really digging into it. But they certainly don't make players like that anymore. And it was interesting and really kind of fun to see all the arc of his career, where he went from being literally a nobody to being the best pitcher in the major leagues for probably 7, 8 years, 10 years.
23: Well, the book comes out in just a couple of weeks. So Young, So Great, Bob Feller Electrifies Baseball and America. The author is Jim Ingram. Thanks so much, Jim, for sharing parts of the story with us.
24: Okay, my pleasure. Thank you.
23: This is the station where Iowa comes to talk. 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
2: This is a Bloomberg Money Minute. Ford Motors shaking up its failed EV strategy, which has already lost billions of dollars, by spending billions more on what could be the holy grail of EVs.
3: They're developing the next generation of electric vehicles on something they call the Universal Electric Vehicle Platform. And the first one will be a pickup truck, a medium-sized pickup truck that'll show up next year with a starting price of $30,000.
2: That's Keith Naughton, automotive reporter at Bloomberg. Hopes are running high that a lightweight, roomy, high-tech, and affordable EV truck will attract U.S. buyers and fend off interest in ultra-low-priced EVs made in China before they arrive in the U.S.
3: It is just a matter of time before the Chinese arrive, and Ford is trying to come up with a vehicle here that will compete with the Chinese.
2: And at just $30,000, half the average price of an EV right now, the upcoming Ford pickup might change a lot of minds. Tom Busby, Bloomberg Radio.
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13: This is a Bloomberg Money Minute. Big power move from NextEra Energy. It's agreed to pay about $67 billion in stock for Dominion Energy, creating a giant utility extending from Florida to the data centers clustered in Virginia. The deal would give NextEra a swath of energy assets stretching across Virginia and the Carolinas and positioning it as a dominant utility in the region that's struggling to meet the surge in demand from newly built AI facilities. Kind of a mixed outlook for stock this hour as investors monitor all the headlines from the Middle East. Also on crude oil, the head of the International Energy Agency is warning the stockpiles of commercial oil are falling rapidly and warns this could all lead to a new round of inflation. Job cuts at IKEA, the owner of the brand, plans to cut 850 positions in a global restructuring as it focuses on increasing sales, cutting prices, and boosting foot traffic. And there's a big bourbon surplus right now. Wall Street Journal says Kentucky is sitting on more than 16 million barrels of bourbon amid a downturn in drinking. Denise Pellegrini.
0: I'm Jeff Stein, and this is where Iowa comes to talk. News Talk 1540 KXEL. Waterloo, Cedar Falls, Cedar Rapids.
25: Some evidence against Luigi Mangione will not be allowed at his murder trial. I'm Dave Anthony, Fox News. A judge ruled this morning in the state court in New York. Prosecutors cannot use some of the items police found in Mangione's backpack when he was questioned in a McDonald's in Pennsylvania. Days after UnitedHealthcare CEO Brian Thompson was shot dead outside a Manhattan hotel in 2024.
26: Because there was no search warrant at that time for that backpack. The cell phone that he had, his passport, his wallet, and a computer chip.
25: However, Fox's Eric Sean reports from outside that court in New York City, the gun found in the backpack and Mangione's journal detailing his anti-healthcare views can be evidence at trial. They were found in a search at the police station after Mangione's arrest.
26: The red dye will be allowed in and the weapon will be allowed in. So obviously the judge has ruled that that was a legal search at the police station.
25: Now a different legal case. Attorneys for President Trump filed a motion today in Florida to withdraw his $10 billion lawsuit against the IRS over leaks of his tax returns.
27: The court filing does not mention any settlement between President Trump and the IRS. However, ABC News reported last week a potential deal would create a $1.7 billion fund to settle accusations of wrongful investigations and prosecutions. President Trump and many of his allies have long accused the Biden administration of weaponizing the Justice Department against political enemies.
25: That's Fox's Jared Halpern of the White House. The president has just posted another rant against what he calls the fake media's coverage of the Iran conflict the day after warning on Truth Social that Iran has to act fast to make a deal and the clock's ticking.
28: We understand, according to regional sources, that President Trump has been presented with a variety of options, and these would likely include going after the remaining leadership of the Iranian regime and also a variety of other targets, going after the storage facilities where they still have a variety of missiles in underground areas.
25: Fox's Trey Ingston, Tel Aviv. 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
4: 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Heroes like NYPD Detective Victor Vargas, a U.S. Air Force veteran who died from pancreatic cancer after serving in the World Trade Center recovery efforts. Tunnel to Towers honored Detective Vargas by paying off the family's mortgage. 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
25: 18 Americans remain in quarantine in Georgia and Nebraska as a precaution after being taken off that hantavirus-stricken cruise. The ship docked in the Netherlands this morning. The last of the crew got off and will also be put into quarantine. The ship will be disinfected. Three passengers died in that outbreak. Another virus, Ebola, is even deadlier in Africa.
5: The WHO said the outbreak doesn't meet the criteria of a pandemic emergency like COVID-19 and advised against the closure of international borders. It said a laboratory-confirmed case has also been reported in Congo's capital, Kinshasa, which is about 620 miles from the outbreak's epicenter, suggesting a possible wider spread. U.S. health officials describe the risk to Americans as low. The U.S. Centers for Disease Control and Prevention is working with other health officials to ensure the outbreak is managed and to prevent further spread of Ebola. In London, Greg Palcott, Fox News.
25: The FAA and the U.S. Navy are investigating a mid-air collision that happened during an air show in Idaho.
6: Two Navy E-18 Growler Super Hornets collide mid-air. Both planes were going in the same direction when the trailing plane comes in blind over the top and then collides with the lead plane, whose tail or vertical stabilizer penetrates the belly of the top aircraft. So as the two planes are locked together, and they go vertical. Now, only because the collision is slightly off-center are both pilots and their backseaters able to eject and parachute safely.
25: Fox's William Lajeunesse. They parachuted down as the jets crashed into the ground, sending black plumes of smoke into the sky. On Wall Street, they're selling. The Dow's down 43 points, the NASDAQ dropping 124. I'm Dave Anthony, and this is Fox News.
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10: From the TV9 newsroom, I'm Emily Schrod. One person is dead and three others are hurt after a crash in Keokuk County Sunday morning. It happened in the 10,000 block of 170th Street around 1 a.m. Officials say a Cadillac SUV was driving westbound when the driver hit a power pole. The vehicle rolled multiple times before coming to rest in a ditch. The three who are injured were taken to local hospitals. Officials say no one was wearing seatbelts. The names and ages of those in the car are not being released at this time. Make sure you do have your seatbelts on, because starting Monday, the Governor's Traffic Safety Bureau is teaming up with law enforcement across Iowa for the Click It or Ticket campaign. It's a yearly 2-week campaign led by the National Highway Traffic Safety Administration. It happens during the busy Memorial Day travel period. The Iowa Department of Public Safety says the seatbelts remain the single best defense against getting seriously hurt. It says last year, 121 people who died in traffic crashes in Iowa were not wearing a seatbelt. The campaign goes until the end of this month. For one Eastern Iowa family, the wait is finally over. Their son is home after nearly a year aboard the USS Gerald Ford. Travis is from Buchanan County. His family was reunited with him on Saturday after he spent 11 months on the USS Gerald Ford. During that time, Travis became a part of history as his crew assisted in several military operations. That includes assisting in the capture of Venezuelan President Nicolas Maduro and the war with Iran. And the deployment brought more than just military conflicts. At one point, a fire broke out on the ship. Travis and roughly 600 fellow sailors lost their bunks in the blaze. Travis's parents say the relief is overwhelming now that he's home, but his family says he's not done yet. He told his family he wants to re-enlist. For breaking news alerts and your first alert forecast anytime,
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15: The TV9 First Alert forecasts some storms this morning. Much of the day dry, but another round of showers and storms this afternoon could be strong to severe. We'll get to the upper 70s and low 80s. Some more storms tonight, strong to severe once possible. Upper 50s to lower 60s overnight. Tuesday, slight chance of early showers. We're cooler with highs in the 70s. Partly sunny in mid-60s for Wednesday. From the TV9 Weather Lab, I'm Justin Roberts on News Talk 1540 KXEL.
0: Precipitation temporarily out of the state of Iowa. That will change tonight. Right now, lots of precipitation throughout Missouri and Illinois. But as noted, more for us later on. We'll keep you posted if it gets severe. Partly cloudy, 68 at last report in Decorah. Fair in 66 in Boone. Overcast in 68 in Des Moines. 67 and partly cloudy in Independence, 67 but overcast in Iowa City. Monticello, 68 in Fair. Vinton, 66 and overcast. It's partly cloudy in 68 in Charles City. Some fog in Clarion with 63. Fog and some mist with 63 in Webster City as well. It's fair in 69 in Ames. Fair in 68 in Marshalltown. Mostly cloudy in Mason City with 67, 66 in Fair in Olwine, also 66 in Fair in Newton. Eastern Iowa Airport, southeast wind at 7, overcast, and 66 in Cedar Rapids. Waterloo Regional Airport, southeast wind at 8, a fair sky up now to 69 degrees in Waterloo, Cedar Falls. 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
20: A shocking number of doctors, nurses, and others in the medical profession are posting online messages threatening to injure conservatives. And in many cases, they're hoping conservatives suffer violent injuries. A labor and delivery nurse at Baptist Health Boca Raton in Florida posted a video hoping Press Secretary Caroline Leavitt suffers medical complications during childbirth. In New York City, a pair of detectives were manhandled and denied treatment at NYC Langone Hospital in the Cobble Hill section of Brooklyn. The medical team thought the detectives worked for ICE. The hospital apologized, but former Mayor Eric Adams said it was a total moral collapse, and apologies are simply not good enough. Those working in hospitals swear an oath to care for their patients. Clearly, that oath has been violated. And now we have to wonder just how many patients were either denied treatment or given inadequate treatment simply because of their conservative political beliefs. I'm Todd Stearns.
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0: And good morning to you once again. It is hour number three of the program on the air live across the state of Iowa, 50,000 watts strong on a Monday morning. KXEL News Time, 11 minutes past 10. Thanks so much for being along. Bottom of the hour means a Bloomberg Money Minute. We'll also check in with the folks at the TV9 First Alert Weather Lab. It is setting up to be a severe weather day, but really late day. And for us in eastern Iowa, it's late this evening into the overnight. That's the best we know at the moment. We'll get the update from the Weather Lab in Cedar Rapids in about 20 minutes. Full Bill O'Reilly update, including Mike Slater with the news. That's 30 minutes away. Glenn Beck radio program is at 11. Mr. Beck is off this week. Guest host will be filling in. He returns a week from tomorrow. Wendler Incorporated is a company that was founded by Glenn Wendler in 1973 in South Amana, and they have grown in the half-century since. They now have a new facility, just cut the ribbon on it not long ago, in Cedar Rapids. Jamie Rich is the current president of Wendler Incorporated, online at wendlerinc.com. I connected with him last week for the Iowa Business Report. Did not have time during that program to bring you the full conversation. We have time now, though.
1: Wendler was founded in 1973 by a gentleman who had identified that the federal government was passing a Water Quality Act, the Clean Water Quality Act, in the early 70s, and that there was going to be a lot of communities in and around Iowa that were going to be upgrading their facilities with that money to make sure that they had clean water, you know, both

0: kind of took off, starting from, not doing a whole lot to getting the opportunity to then build a full substation. We're not electrical contractors by any means, but we're general contractors. And so bringing those folks in and getting the contracts with the electrical contractors to come in, and we'll build the bottom, what I call the bottom half of the substation, the foundations, the fencing, the below grade work, and then turn it over to the electrical contractors. They then finish the substation off. About that same point in time, 2011, we were seeing the results of the 2008 floods here in Cedar Rapids, and the flood walls and stormwater pump station. So I've done a fair amount of that work here in the Cedar Rapids area. Did some down in the Iowa City area, but have not really done much of that work. A little bit up in the Des Moines area, but not a lot up there. But that's something that we're planning on doing more of, or bidding more of anyway. Our office was out for that 1973. The company was founded in the owner's basement, which a lot of companies have been, founded in people's basements and in his house in Hyamana. And then moved to a facility on the south side of the Amana colonies, and were there for 50 years. Great place to be, great place to grow. We were able to focus on our business and really didn't have a lot of other things that were causing us issues or that we had to deal with. And then got to the point, though, where we kind of outgrew the neighborhood. Finding good people to come out and work, down a gravel road was getting harder and harder. We knew, just because of the work that we did in the Cedar Rapids market, that Cedar Rapids had a great pool of talent and people that we could hire and bring on. So when it came time to make the transition, really made sense to move here to Cedar Rapids, and looked for a while, and then the building that we're in just kind of our realtors brought it to our attention. It wasn't listed on the market, and it fit the bill to a T. And we were really thrilled to be able to get this facility. We bought the building mid last year, and then spent the next 6 months remodeling the second floor, which is where all of our staff is at.
1: It showed a lot of foresight on the founder's part
0: Oh,
1: to
0: definitely.
1: decide this is a need that needs to be filled, but it's a niche market. You folks have really stayed true to the civil infrastructure, and not everybody can do that.
0: Yeah, and at times it's been hard because we knew that that was our core work, and there have been times where we lost our way, if you will, and then found our way back, never completely getting out of that market. But it's taken some focus to do that. It's also taken focus to stay a self-performed contractor. It's so easy to go down the construction management route and offset risk to subcontractors or whatever, and we really have accepted that, knowing that that risk is there. We do what we can to offset that risk by training our people and making sure that we have got good people in the field. But yeah, it's a conscious decision to stay in the water, wastewater, stormwater market and stay a self-performed contractor.
1: So what has changed over a half century? I assume quite a lot because of technology and innovations, but again, you're dealing with municipalities and their interaction with the federal government, and nothing stays the same there. It seems to me that the business that you're running now, it's the same category of work, but the work is very different than it was 50 years ago.
0: Yeah, we're seeing a lot more actually concrete constructed plants that are operated. Those first plants were, typically lagoons or different systems where, maybe somebody checked on them on a daily basis. A lot of the plants that are being built in the communities now have full-time operating staffs. Obviously, the discharge constraints are not something that we control, but it's a huge part of what the designs today take into consideration, as far as whether it's, phosphorus removal, nitrogen removal, some of those things, to make sure that the water that's leaving the plant and going into the waterways that we all use, for most recreational purposes or, other reasons, stay clean.
1: So now that you have moved to Cedar Rapids, you have crews in Des Moines, how many people are employed under the Wendler umbrella?
0: We're right at 130 employees, and roughly about 35 of those folks are here in the office, making up project managers, support staff, and then the other, remainder are then out in the field.
1: When I look at the website and I see all of the different specialties that you have, everything from high voltage contracting to wind farm access roads and everything in between,
0: Yep.
1: I'm going to guess half of this stuff wasn't even around when Glenn Wendler started the company.
0: No, most definitely not. It kind of built out of, that core work, because a treatment plant is not a ton of concrete. It's not a ton of building stuff. It's not a huge mass of any one thing. It's a lot of little parts and pieces. And so over those years,

0: You know, we got really good at doing a lot of different things really well. And as the plants got bigger, we just started pulling more pieces in. And, you know, maybe there wasn't a subcontractor out there that wasn't available, and we had to kind of learn to do it ourselves. We kind of talk about we don't like to be held hostage by anybody. You know, it sounds like it's something that's self-serving, but at the end of the day, if the project's being held up by somebody, that's not serving the owner. In the municipal world, the owner's the ones talking to all the residents of the town, the city, the area, and they're answering the hard questions. So for us, if we can get ahead of that and say, well, if there's not anybody available, we'll learn how to do it. We'll jump off in the deep end kind of thing, and we'll figure that out. You know, all those specialties are a lot of those little leaps that have come a long way kind of thing.
1: But that just makes some sense to me because it's your name on it, your company's name, and so there's a quality control. Obviously, you vet your subcontractors very carefully, but to the point, you're expanding the footprint. They may not be available when you need them to be. The more that you can handle with your project managers right there on the second floor in Cedar Rapids, the better, because then again, you have control over it and you can deliver results more efficiently.
0: Yeah, precisely. You know, when it comes down to timing, and we're not against subbing anything out. We know there's a lot of mouths to feed in the community, especially when there's not a lot of work. Right now, there's a ton of work, and everybody's pretty busy. But, you know, on both sides of that, if we can sub that work and people come in and supplement what we can do, then great. If those folks are busy, we've got the tools, we've got the knowledge, we've got the people to step up and get it done and honor whatever the schedule is that, you know, we've agreed on with the project owner.
1: And since you're dealing with government projects, there are levels of certifications, I assume, that you have to have. In other words, the OSHA rules are one thing, the Corps of Engineers another thing. And again, not everyone is willing to go through all of that, but you've developed a niche market, but it's a broad niche and specialty. And again, that would elevate your company as opposed to potential competitors.
0: Yeah, correct. And, you know, there's a lot of great contractors, and a lot of great tradespeople in Iowa, don't get me wrong. But it is just something that we spend a lot of time and effort on, trying to make sure our people are cross-trained to an extent so that we can respond to a lot of those different, you know, conditions that sometimes come in the door and not expected, I guess I'll put it that way.
1: I was going to say, no two projects are the same, and I'm guessing no single project always goes as planned. There's always something.
0: You know, there's been a couple, and you know, they're highlights, and you know, for us, we love when a project goes to plan because that's how we put the price together. That's, you know, how we scheduled people. That's how we scheduled resources. And so, when one does go, you know, the way that everybody expects it's almost one of those things that again, it takes a step back, and you're like, wow, that went smooth. That was awesome. You know, most projects have their. You know, we do a lot of underground work, so the things that we find when we go digging, there's not many places in Iowa that have not been disturbed at this point in time. But, you know, being able to find those things, react to them, address the situation and move on and get the project done.
1: Obviously, you don't invest in a new facility, move the base of operations, unless you think that the future is bright. But I'll ask anyway, what do you think for the next 5 to 10 years? It's such a volatile world, that's a somewhat impossible question, but you have a business plan. What do you see for Wendler in the next 5 or 10?
0: You know, I just see, you know, continued growth, you know, and sustainable growth. You know, right now we're not having trouble finding good people. I mean, look around, look at all the work that's being done in Iowa. And yeah, there's some folks coming in from out of state, but the people of Iowa are stepping up and getting the jobs done, getting the work built, having sometimes the tough conversations about what they want in their backyards and around the corner and you know, figuring out how where those things go and so that we as you know, a community can continue to progress without just saying no to you know, to any kind of progress, really. It's nice to be in this market where, you know, we know people are going to talk to each other, we know the conversations are going to be had, and the work's going to continue to happen. That's for the best of the community. And it's easy to, I think it's easy, I don't know, for me, I think it's easy to invest in the environment around us, the water plants, the water treatment plants, the stormwater, you know, type situations. And the future looks good. It looks like there's going to be a lot of good work for our employees, you know, and we're going to be excited about some of the things we built in the last 5 years when we're down 5 years down the road and looking back.
1: Jamie Rich is the president and CEO of Wendler Incorporated, founded in the Amanas, now based in Cedar Rapids. 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
10: This is Seth Leibson for TownHall.com. Recently, a professor of politics at Princeton wrote an op-ed pointing out how many of his students and students at other colleges simply are unfamiliar with the Ten Commandments. He writes, quote, "They lack religious literacy and their ignorance of religious ideas means they struggle to understand a wide array of Western art, literature, and philosophy," close quote. "They also wouldn't understand a great deal of history, never mind political philosophy, from Marx to Rousseau, or recognize lines from Shakespeare to our founding, to Frederick Douglass, to Lincoln, to Martin Luther King Jr." This is what the late Richard John Neuhaus worried about decades ago. An America with an increasingly naked public square, bare of any religiosity or recognition of religious faith or culture. What Neuhaus feared is now nearly complete, when students at major universities are now illiterate in the cornerstone of Western civilization. Many states right now are debating posting the Ten Commandments in K-12 classrooms. This wouldn't be a parochial decision. It would rather constitute necessary, basic, and remedial education. I'm Seth Leibs.
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14: This is a Bloomberg Money Minute. It's a match made in the grocery aisle. Unilever, the corporate giant behind Hellmann's mayonnaise and Dove soap, is getting out of the food business, spinning off its brands to McCormick, a much smaller company, maybe best known for Old Bay crab seasoning. Under the deal, McCormick's paying more than it's worth for the brands. Unilever will still hold almost a two-thirds stake in the new company, still called McCormick. So what's McCormick get out of it?
15: This is a combination really focused on growth and value creation.
14: That's McCormick CEO Brendan Foley.
15: Where you have big legacy, you know, sort of iconic brand names like Hellmann's or like McCormick. 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But consumers also like to explore with flavor. They like to try new things. We understand this world of flavor a lot.
14: And Foley says the combined company should bring in about $20 billion a year across herbs, spices, and now condiments.
15: Just a preeminent, you know, food company that's all focused on flavor.
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17: This is a Bloomberg Money Minute. Despite more threats from President Trump over the weekend, today an Iranian media outlet says the U.S. is proposing a temporary waiver of sanctions on Iran's oil, a key demand by Tehran to agree to a peace deal and reopen the Strait of Hormuz. Now, that sent stocks higher, oil lower, but the U.S. has not confirmed that waiver. And right now, stocks are mixed. Oil is just heading higher right now. The Dow up 0.25%, but the NASDAQ down almost 0.5%. The S&P is flat, and oil of 106 a barrel. A lot of farmers are happy. The White House says that at last week's summit, China agreed to buy at least $17 billion in agricultural products from the U.S. each year through 2028. And Elon Musk wants to take SpaceX, his rocket ship, satellite, and AI company public very soon. He's looking to raise $75 billion. With a valuation of that company of $2 trillion, it would make it the biggest initial public stock offering of all time. Tom Busby, Bloomberg Radio.
1: 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Let's go to the news line and the weather lab in Cedar Rapids. TV9 Chief Meteorologist Joe Winters is on duty. If, like me, you were watching the TV box last night after the 10 o'clock news, and there was Joe. You got tornado warnings that popped up, but it dissipated by the time it got here. It pretty much ended just a little east of I-35.
18: Yeah, I was going to say they had numerous reports in western Iowa of high winds, hail, as well as some possible tornado touchdowns, some damage here and there. But west of 35, we ended up with a couple of tornado warnings, a couple of severe thunderstorm warnings to a northern two-tier of counties of Iowa. And then that was it. It was gone and dissipated. Got a nice rain out of it, which was fine. But did lose that severe threat, which I never mind losing the severe threat.
1: No, heavens. And some of the damage that was in Plymouth County, I think, that was pretty bad. And again, straight line winds were a problem with a lot of these. The severe storm threat remains for one more day. And am I correct that, yes, there's a threat of tornadoes, but just 65, 70 mile an hour winds, that's enough to cause a little damage with ground that may be a little saturated.
18: It is, and that's going to be our primary threat as we watch here in eastern Iowa, I think. That tornadic threat, although non-zero, we are going to see a lot of that probably southwest Iowa and down toward Missouri, Kansas area. I think they could see a pretty good outbreak of that type storms as they initially develop and then forming kind of into that line. So we are looking at that possibility of 70-plus mile-an-hour winds, and it would be late. This afternoon is going to be just fine, much like yesterday. It's probably an 8 or 9 o'clock time frame when we watch some of that activity move again into portions of eastern Iowa. There could be a little development before that, but I think that's generally the trend similar to what we saw yesterday.
1: You and I talked about the weekend setup on Thursday. Corey gave us the update on Friday, and boy, it just seemed to track exactly as forecast in terms of timing and location, et cetera. And the future radar on your website and on your app last night was just perfect as I was watching those storms, because I thought, hey, Joe's in the station at 11 o'clock at night after being there in the morning. I better pay close attention. Tracked out just perfectly. What's our timing for today then?
18: Timing, again, I think is probably evening hours. Mm-hmm. Now, while there could be something developing sooner, we're probably looking at after 8 o'clock or so, yeah. Or later. And then tracking through and by tomorrow morning, while there may be a lingering shower or two, much like we saw this morning, that severe threat is initial, and then it moves out. So, you know, a watch could be anticipated. Again, damaging wind would be our primary threat if we see those storms. produce the strong winds. But again, I think the more major outbreak is off to our south and southwest.
1: And again, this is the last of the multiple days of severe weather throughout this part of the country. We get through it tomorrow morning, and then we have a little cool down as we get near the holiday weekend.
18: Yeah, temperatures in the 60s and 70s for the remainder of the week. We do have some rain in the forecast right now on Friday and Saturday as we head toward our Memorial Day weekend holiday. And then by Memorial Day itself, we are warming it back into the 80s, so a return. But no major temperature swings. This is actually a pretty decent spring pattern. Get through that first alert day today with the severe threat.
1: All right, details if you'd be so kind.
18: We do have some partly sunny skies, kind of warm and muggy. We'll look for a scattered storm to develop late. Look for a high close to 77. Showers and storms likely this evening. Those could be severe, and then some showers early. Windy conditions. I'll be down to 55. A shower early tomorrow. Wind strong out of the northwest and 66. South winds 10 to 20 today, south 10 to 20 tonight before the front passes through. Sunshine Wednesday, we're at 65, then up to 70 on Friday, but that's our next chance of storms, and at this point does not look severe.
1: And again, the biggest problem when you have these post-sunset severe storm events, really hard to see if there
18: exactly.
1: is a
18: yep.
1: tornado, and so that's why you've got to have, and real quickly, I've got the apps downloaded, I've got the notifications on. What happens? I mean, we talk about you should have the app downloaded, have the phone right there along with a weather radio, but what happens if there's severe weather after I've gone to bed?
18: Well, you definitely want to have that and have your phone on, but you need a weather radio. That's mm-hmm. really how to wake you up at night.
1: Mm-hmm.
18: That's your indoor siren, and that's the way you can get woken up. And then you can find out what you do when any of those notifications come in, be it on your phone, be it by the weather radio. That gives you situational awareness and allows you to say, oh, something's happening that affects me. And find out what's happening. And once you find out what's happening, then you can make the judgment of whether you need to go to safety or if it's a watch, kind of how that's going to all play out. So weather radio, First Alert weather app, you will be well covered.
1: And that First Alert weather app, there's a wonderful voice that tells you there's a notification.
18: Severe weather is in your area. Heavy
1: See?
18: Rain is in your area. I've heard that before.
1: You've rehearsed it many times.
18: I have. There's a lot of talking when we have severe weather, but you get through it. You know, I don't know how I can call everybody all at once, but you know, it's something that I have to put up with and do. So you know, it's a public service I provide.
1: It's the magic that is Joe Winters.
18: It really is.
1: Thank you, good sir. Take
18: about
1: care.
18: A cologne, yes, that would be very good.
1: That's a fleet of Joe Winterses. all right, we'll talk tomorrow, sir. Good
18: Sounds
1: luck.
18: Good.
1: Tonight.
18: Thanks.
1: TV9 Chief Meteorologist Joe Winters live from the Weather Lab in Cedar Rapids on this Monday morning. And the way the notification works on that app, you hear Joe's voice say, heavy rain is on the way, severe weather is on something. But again, too important to leave to chance. Have multiple ways to get the information. And as always, we have a great arrangement with the folks at TV9. All we have to do is flip a switch remotely. And if we have serious storms, we'll join their wall-to-wall coverage exclusively here on News Talk 1540 KXEL. Well, all that is in the future right now. Nothing to see on TV9, First Alert, Pinpoint Doppler Radar. Still a fair amount of rain in Missouri and Illinois, and that's the remnants of that system that stretched through many states and many hours last night. And again, redevelopment one more day. Mostly cloudy right now in Decorah with 70 degrees. It's partly cloudy and 66 in Boone. Des Moines overcast and 68. Overcast and 67 in both Iowa City and Vinton. 67, but just mostly cloudy in Independence. Monticello has a fair sky and 70. It's 68 and overcast in Charles City. Overcast and 64 in Clarion. Fair and 69 in Ames. Marshalltown fair and 68. Mostly cloudy 67 in Mason City. Old Wine fair and 68. Some fog in 61 in Webster City. Newton, a fair sky in 68 degrees. Eastern Iowa Airport, southeast wind at 7. It's overcast, 66 in the city of Five Seasons. Waterloo Regional Airport, southeast wind at 8. It's fair and 69 in Waterloo Cedar Falls. 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
19: 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I'm Dustin Huffman. Well, summer weather patterns remain difficult to predict heading into the heart of the growing season, but USDA meteorologist Brad Rippey says there are already signs pointing toward continued drought concerns west of the Midwest. We'll hear from him next.
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19: USDA meteorologist Brad Rippey authors the U.S. Drought Monitor and contributes weather analysis. He says forecasters are watching a developing El Nino pattern while also tracking continued drought in the western U.S.
21: Getting ahead to our actual summer outlook, June, July, August, we're kind of between La Nina and El Nino, so we really don't have a signal coming in from the Pacific. That means that other factors drive the weather. Lately, we've been seeing a kind of an odd blocking pattern starting to bring the cold air down. It looks like that general pattern may continue, but these blocking patterns are very tough to foresee more than a few weeks ahead of time. So it's kind of a low confidence summer forecast, unfortunately, in terms of how weather patterns might play out. Still, dynamical and statistical models from my former employer at the Climate Prediction Center have been consistent in forecasting a ridge of high pressure for the summer in parts of the western United States. So we may see drought lingering roughly across the western half of the country, maybe even intensifying, but it looks more optimistic as you move further to the east. Also, with El Nino coming in, that may contribute to an active southwestern monsoon. So that could bring some drought relief even into parts of the southwest, Arizona, New Mexico.
19: Rippey says current models continue showing hotter and drier conditions across parts of the western U.S. during the core growing season.
21: Again, a lot of models indicating that ridge of high pressure for the summer months. This is obviously the heart of the growing season. Western U.S. looks hot. The northwest looks dry. But when that monsoon starts to come in, the circulation develops usually in July across the southwest, could be quite active in the Four Corners region and the southwest. So that would be some good news there. Unfortunately, kind of a dry signal for the central and southern Great Plains and kind of an odd stormy signal here for the mid-Atlantic. And you know, I'm not sure what's going on there because we're actually expecting kind of a light tropical season.
19: Along with drought, wildfire concerns will also be there in the west.
21: There's that persistence or development drought forecast for roughly the western half of the country, Pacific coast to the Great Plains. But we are expecting additional improvement, say, from the western Gulf Coast region to the Mississippi Delta. So good news there. Kind of a mixed bag, mixed signal for the southeast. But certainly Florida looks like improving conditions. Not so certain as you move north from there. I do want to talk about wildfire potential. Obviously, the southeast is a big story right now. Unfortunately, pre-monsoon, we are looking at the potential for significant wildfire activity in the southwest ahead of that, so in May and June. And with the low snowpack, that could expose hillsides to more sunshine, more drying. So I think an early wildfire season for a lot of Northern California and the Northwest. You normally wouldn't see fires until later in the summer, but possibly as early as June this year. And so I think active wildfire season in the west is an almost certainty. And the southeast, we should tamp down that threat as the summer goes along.
19: Rippey says that El Nino shouldn't be a factor until into the harvest season. For Profit Matters, I'm Dustin Huffman.
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23: This facility is a 5-megawatt solar facility currently hosting 10 mama cows and their calves.
3: Lauren Schellenberger is vice president of regenerative energy and agrivoltaics at Silicon Ranch near Nashville, Tennessee. Agrivoltaics is when farmers use land for both agriculture, like cattle or crops, and solar power generation. Rangeland scientist Anna Claire Monlazun tells the Associated Press they're finding real benefits.
24: Less moisture is leaving the soil. That could mean things like we need less irrigation or we are more drought tolerant.
3: Agrivoltaics has been used successfully with sheep farming, but it turns out cows can graze under those panels too. Lauren Schellenberger.
23: And there's a real opportunity to improve land and soil over time that will pay dividends to the landowner.
3: Advocates say this could also meet soaring electricity demand without contributing to climate change and help farmers make extra income while they keep their land in production. Amy Morris, Bloomberg Radio.
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29: 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Coming up next, the news with Mike Slater.
30: Thank you, Bill. It is Monday, May 18th, 2026. Here's what's happening today in America. Rhino gone. Massey fights tomorrow. Virginia Democrats lose again. And another one-year deal. It's all coming up, and Bill's going to be here with your message of the day. But first, a Louisiana Republican senator is the first senator to lose his primary fight in 14 years. He didn't even get second place in the primary. He got third in his own party's primary. The two Republican challengers, Congresswoman Julia Letlow and State Treasurer John Fleming, both beat Senator Bill Cassidy. Those two will advance to the runoff election. Cassidy was one of seven Republican senators who voted to convict Donald Trump for January 6th on charges of insurrection. The seven Republicans who voted to convict Donald Trump were Richard Burr, Susan Collins, Lisa Murkowski, Mitt Romney, Ben Sasse, Pat Toomey, and Bill Cassidy. Only two of the seven senators remain in the United States Senate, Murkowski and Collins. Trump wrote, "His disloyalty to the man who got him elected is now part of a legend, and it's nice to see that his political career is over." Speaking of crossing Donald Trump, seven-term Congressman Thomas Massey, his primary is tomorrow for Congress in Kentucky. He's often voted against the president and the Republican Party, and Trump said he would support a primary challenger against him. Big day is tomorrow. Massey said out-of-state billionaires have funneled millions of dollars in here in an effort to buy a seat in Congress. He said, "How did this race become the most expensive race in the history of Congress or a primary? It's because three billionaires from outside of Kentucky have funneled millions of dollars in here." On Friday, Massey told a reporter that this race has turned into a referendum on whether Israel gets to buy a seat in Congress. In Virginia redistricting news, the Democrats in Virginia sought an appeal from the Supreme Court against the Virginia State Supreme Court, who overturned the election, saying it wasn't even constitutional to have that election. And the Supreme Court denied the appeal 9-0. Spanberger, the governor of Virginia, said the Supreme Court of the United States has chose to nullify an election and the votes of more than 3 million Virginians. Note that it was the Democrats of Virginia who told the Supreme Court not to decide until after the people voted. Also worth noting that not even Justice Jackson agreed with Spanberger. Aaron Rodgers is going to return to the NFL for his 22nd season, this time another year at the Steelers. The new Steelers head coach is Mike McCarthy, who coached at Green Bay for 15 seasons. Rodgers is 42 years old. Still got a few years to catch up to Brady. Tom Brady was 45. But the record goes to George Blanda. He's the oldest quarterback to play in a game at 48 years old back in 1976. I'm Mike Slater from the podcast Politics by Faith. 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Next.
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31: Time now for the O'Reilly Update message of the day. On this Monday, I recently did a commentary on YouTube about Congresswoman Alexandria Ocasio-Cortez and her knowledge of history, which is scant, S-C-A-N-T, to say the least. Now, I am not in business to run down Congressman Ocasio-Cortez. In fact, I admire her pluck. I mean, as a woman that comes out of Boston University, and I have a master's degree from that school as well, and gets a congressional seat held by a longtime Democratic player. All right, she is a woman of accomplishment, but she is a communist. I don't care what she says, that she's a socialist Democrat or whatever they make up tomorrow, the woman is a communist. And recently she gave a couple of podcast interviews where she said, hey, there was communism or socialism, whatever you want to call it, in the beginning of this nation. The founding fathers were aware of it because of the billionaires. The problem is, Congresswoman, there were no billionaires. Why? Because the King of England, George, would not allow that. Yes, there were dukes and earls and landowners. They weren't billionaires. They took what the king gave them. So we need a little history update here, Congresswoman. Just trying to help. I'm Bill O'Reilly. I approve the message by writing it. You can reach me, Bill at BillO'Reilly.com, Bill at BillO'Reilly.com, name and town if you wish to opine. Now let's go to the mail. Brian, I believe Marco Rubio is the most articulate member of the Trump cabinet, commands authority without being too aggressive. Secretary Rubio has really helped himself, no doubt about it. Ralph, concierge member, that means Ralph has direct access to me. Ralph gets in trouble, gives me email, we mobilize to help him. Check it out on BillO'Reilly.com. So the people that are upset with gas prices think if Republicans are defeated, everything will go back to normal. Has anyone asked the Democrats what their plan is? No, but Democrats aren't big on plans. Rosemary Thies, The Village is Florida. I ordered two 250 American hats. My husband and son, they love them. Really well made because I designed them. Best hats you'll ever buy. Okay, let me see them. Throw them on up there. Got to have them for the 4th of July. Come on. BillO'Reilly.com store. That's where you get them. And we have all kinds of other stuff. Not woke. You know, all of that. I mean, book bundles, books, books, books. You want anything from us, that's where you go. Word of the day, don't be a nugatory. N-U-G-A-T-O-R-Y. 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
4: This is a Bloomberg Money Minute. The U.S. Postal Service says it's on track to run out of money by early next year. So now it's making changes.
5: They announced that they were raising shipping costs on packages by 8% later this month.
4: That's Bloomberg transportation reporter Kaylee LaPara.
5: Then they have requested a stamp price hike by 4 cents, which is a little less than 5%, up to 82 cents of a stamp.
29: And finally,
5: they are stopping making payments to their retiree pension fund.
29: But can any of this help? In February of last year, President Trump said he was considering merging the Postal Service with the U.S. Commerce Department.
6: Well, we want to have a post office that works well and doesn't lose massive amounts of money.
29: Well, that went nowhere, and now, because it receives no tax money, LaPara says the best Congress can do is raise the Postal Service's borrowing limit so it can keep paying its workers until it runs out of money again. Tom Busby, Bloomberg Radio.
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31: Now the O'Reilly Update brings you something you might not know. The summer nearly here. From the beach to the backyard, Americans will enjoy warm weather with some classic music. Here are the top 10 summer anthems of all time, as ranked by Parade and Billboard magazine. Number 10, Summer Breeze by Seals and Crofts. Next, Olivia Newton-John and John Travolta, Summer Nights from the movie Grease. Number 8, Summer in the City by The Lovin' Spoonful. 7, Vacation by The Go-Go's. 6th, Cruel Summer by Bananarama. Number 5, Fun, Fun, Fun by the Beach Boys. Number 4, Under the Boardwalk by the Drifters. And the top 3 begins with the Beatles, Here Comes the Sun. Second place, Sly and the Family Stone's Hot Fun in the Summertime.

and the most successful summer song of all time, released in 1972, Alice Cooper, and his anti-education anthem, Schools Out.

0: When asked to explain the inspiration behind the single, Cooper said the song is about the greatest 3 minutes of the year. Quote, what's the greatest 3 minutes you've ever had? One, Christmas morning, when you're getting ready to open presents. The other is the last 2 minutes of the last day of school. It's like a slow-burning fuse, said Mr. Cooper. More than 1 million copies of Alice's classic are in circulation. 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Thank you for listening to the O'Reilly Update. I am Bill O'Reilly. No spin, just facts, and always looking out for you.
1: The Apprentice. I'm Jeff Stein with today's Iowa Politics Report. We have an important primary election in Iowa in just 2 weeks, with a crucial general election just 5 months after that. The president is only 16 months into his 48-month term. Despite all that, there is constant buzz about the 2028 presidential election, especially on the Republican side. Will current Vice President J.D. Vance succeed his current boss? Or will former presidential candidate Marco Rubio, currently the Secretary of State, create a team of rivals fight within the White House, as happened during the Lincoln presidency? Rubio has had a high profile, but that's in great part due to the large amount of international issues Trump 2.0 has been handling. Vance has a high profile as well, including current duties to combat government waste and fraud. The two men have been good friends, dating to when each served in the U.S. Senate, and the attempts by some to pit them against one another is not lost on either. Vance referenced being the lone high-level official left back in Washington during last week's presidential trip to China and said it seemed like he and Rubio were on an episode of The Apprentice, the reality show where Trump would name an apprentice after subjecting contestants to various challenges. For his part, Rubio tried to pour cold water on any controversy, saying last week if Vance opted to run in 2028, he, Rubio, would be the first to endorse him for the job. When an interviewer pressed to see if he'd take the number two spot on the ticket, Rubio said he was focused on his job as Secretary of State and everything else would work out at the right time. Those who think the dream ticket in 2028 would be Vance Rubio were careful to point out Rubio did not rule out such a role in last week's statements. And yes, things will really be heating up at this time next year, prior to the Iowa caucuses in 2028. But for now, we frankly have more important elections to worry about, because the next one may not matter as much if we get this one wrong. And that's the Iowa Politics Report for Monday, May 18, on Twitter, Instagram, Gitter, Threads, and Truth Social at Iowa Politics. I'm Jeff Stein on News Talk 1540 KXEL.
2: I'm Tim Harwood, and this is where Iowa comes to talk. 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
3: split decision for Luigi Mangione. I'm Lisa Brady, Fox News. A judge in that state case over the killing of a healthcare executive is excluding some of the evidence, but allowing key pieces to remain.
4: A gun and notebook, prosecutors say, link Luigi Mangione to the 2024 killing of United Healthcare CEO Brian Thompson will be allowed as evidence in his New York State murder trial, according to a ruling by Judge Gregory Caro, who also gave the defense some wins, granting a motion to suppress evidence found during what he called an improper, warrantless initial search of a backpack at the Pennsylvania McDonald's where Mangione was arrested. Among the inadmissible evidence, a loaded magazine, cell phone, passport, wallet, and computer chip.
3: Fox's Lillian Wu, the judge ruling that a later search at the police station following Mangione's arrest was lawful and that evidence can be used. The state trial is tentatively set to begin in September, followed by a federal trial expected this fall. President Trump, his two oldest sons, and the Trump Organization are dropping a lawsuit against the IRS over leaked tax returns in exchange for creation of what the Justice Department is calling an anti-weaponization fund, allowing a process for other claims of weaponization to be heard and addressed. DOJ says the fund will receive more than $1.7 billion from a perpetual appropriation for the department to settle and pay cases. Democrats and government watchdogs are calling it unprecedented and a corrupt arrangement and say they will fight it. Iran reportedly sending a revised proposal to Pakistani mediators.
5: This comes as the economic situation inside of Iran is getting worse each day due to the ongoing U.S. blockade of Iranian ports. CENTCOM says more than 80 commercial vessels have been redirected and four were disabled to enforce the blockade.
3: Fox's Trey Yingst in Tel Aviv. 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
9: Hello, I'm Charles Hart. It's Monday, May 18th. Here's a look at the top stories from your trusted local news source. Well, make sure you have your seatbelts on because starting today, the Governor's Traffic Safety Bureau is teaming up with Iowa law enforcement for the Click It or Ticket campaign. And that's a yearly two-week campaign led by the National Highway Traffic Safety Administration. It happens during the busy Memorial Day travel period. The Iowa Department of Public Safety says seatbelts are the single best defense from getting seriously hurt. It says last year, 121 people who died in traffic crashes in Iowa were not wearing a seatbelt. The campaign goes until the end of this month. The Johnson County Board of Supervisors is meeting tonight to discuss the next steps following a county housing assessment. The Planning, Development, and Sustainability Department is presenting plans to partner with small cities to expand, retain, and revitalize attainable housing across the county. A new study finds that Johnson County could add more than 700 net new households over the next decade if growth trends in non-metro areas continue. And the meeting gets underway at 5:30 tonight at the Health and Human Services Building. Well, it's a special day for Iowa men's basketball. The court from this year's historic Elite Eight run is coming home to Carver-Hawkeye Arena. The University of Iowa Athletics Department purchased the court the Hawkeyes played on during their run to the NCAA Men's Tournament Elite Eight. It's replacing the current floor, which has been in place since 2016 and is due for an upgrade. The new court will also feature a fresh design, the first since the arena opened in 1983. Installation begins today and runs through Thursday. Finishing work, including sanding, painting, and sealing, wraps up by June 6th. For all the latest headlines and breaking news alerts, download the KCRG TV9 News app. It's free on both iPhone and Android devices. 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
12: The TV9 First Alert forecasts some storms this morning. Much of the day dry, but another round of showers and storms this afternoon could be strong to severe. We'll get to the upper 70s and low 80s. Some more storms tonight, strong to severe once possible. Upper 50s to lower 60s overnight. Tuesday, slight chance of early showers. We're cooler with highs in the 70s, partly sunny in mid-60s for Wednesday. From the TV9 Weather Lab, I'm Justin Roberts on News Talk 1540 KXEL.
13: Currently, it's 71 degrees on the voice of Eastern Iowa.
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2: Yeah. Featuring
3: Pat Gray, Jeff Fisher this week. Great to have you with us. Thanks for joining us. Glenn was in, of course, Great Britain over the weekend. He was in London.
4: Yeah, he was there all week.
3: Yeah, yeah. Very true. But his speech was Saturday.
4: Right.
3: And so it was a pretty big event.
4: Just a tad.
3: Yeah, there was a lot of people. We'll show you the evidence of that. I think it's beyond, just slightly beyond what the police were estimating.
4: Yes.
3: What do they say? There were like over a dozen people yeah. or something. I don't know.
4: There, there was
3: so
4: definitely
3: ridiculous.
4: At least a baker's dozen.
3: Yeah, at least.
4: Yeah.
3: Yeah. We'll get into that and much more coming up. 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
3: So in London, there was the big, what were they calling it? The, I don't
4: free
3: know.
4: Free the UK.
3: Unite the Kingdom. That's what it was. Unite the Kingdom. I know it was something fairly easy. Unite the Kingdom. Yeah. Not that hard
4: no.
3: to remember, actually.
4: No.
3: And some of them were holding signs, Make England Great Again. So MEGA.
4: Right. Whatever
3: kinda
4: works.
3: Like MAGA.
4: Whatever MEGA. Works.
3: Whatever works. Led by Tommy Robinson. In all of the articles I've seen on this, they also include his real name. Well, I don't know why.
4: And they always, the ones I read also include, he was arrested. He's been arrested all these times. Yeah.
3: Yeah.
4: That's the point.
3: Yeah.
4: It's the whole point. It was pretty amazing. And, I mean, he's.
3: Well, they try to spin it as negative as they possibly
4: absolutely.
3: Can.
4: Absolutely. Which
3: they can't stand him.
4: I mean, no question. And that's exactly why, even when we talked about how they, miscount the crowd, I mean, it was. No way was there 12 people there.
3: No.
4: I mean, there was more than 12.
3: They actually said.
4: I can only count to 18. So, I mean, there was more than 18, I think.
3: I think so.
4: Yeah.
3: I think you're right. Yeah. Actually, the lowest number I saw was 60,000 estimated by police. But the highest I saw was 110. But it's way beyond either of those.
4: Yes.
3: I think it was in the millions somewhere.
4: I mean, at least 800,000 to 1.5 million
3: had to be
4: somewhere in there.
3: Yeah,
4: I mean,
3: I'd say that was about the range. But you remember when we did the thing on the mall?
4: Yes,
3: back in 2010,
4: restoring freedom, love, grace,
3: something. We
4: God,
3: restored something.
4: Yeah, we were restoring something.
3: And,
4: yeah, and we restored
3: faith.
4: It. Darn it!
3: I don't know if that was.
4: No, that was not it.
3: No, it was. First one wasn't restoring faith.
4: No.
3: We restored something else.
4: We did.
3: I don't
4: and
3: remember.
4: It's been still
3: what.
4: Restored, so it's, don't even yeah. worry about it.
3: That's why we don't remember
4: yeah,
3: the name, because it was restored, and now it's
4: taken care
3: it's
4: of.
3: It's irrelevant. We took care of it. But I remember CBS estimated the crowd size on the mall when we had that rally at 80,000. Do you remember that?
4: Yeah.
3: We had 500,000 people there, and they said it was 80,000. Oh, okay. So anyway, they do their best to diminish these things and make them sound unimportant and a lot less important than they actually
4: That's
3: were.
4: For sure.
3: But They had a bunch of speakers, and Glenn was one of them. And here's what Glenn Beck had to say in London on Saturday.
0: I bring you greetings from the United States of America.
6: Hello.
0: It is such an honor to be with you today. It is really an amazing thing to see you all stand up. And I come here to stand with you shoulder to shoulder because of people like Tommy and people like you that have shown the courage to speak and stand when so few will. Thank you. You have truly paid a price for refusing to ignore what is obviously happening all around us. You refuse to not see what's happening to our streets and to our daughters and to our women in the streets. And it means something as an American to see you stand. And I just want you to know there are millions of Americans all across the other side of the world that see you, hear you, and are praying for you and are standing with you today.

0: and Sharia law cannot abide by it. Sharia law cannot live side by side. It does not see all men that are created equal. It does not practice and protect the right to leave that faith or even criticize that faith. It does not grant equal dignity to every daughter and every son under the law. And where Sharia law advances as a parallel system, our hard-fought rights retreat. And history has shown it time and time again. Our shared failure on both sides of the Atlantic is that we forgot where our rights come from. We have treated liberty as something automatic, something in the air that we breathe, instead of the sacred inheritance that needs to be taught and defended and lived by each and every generation. But that forgetting has opened the door. But the good news is, the uniting hope is that it's not too late to remember. We can, beginning now, teach our children again that those God-given rights, those truths, are what makes us free. We can demand that every person that comes to our shore or the shores of any country in Western civilization, or those who are already here, that they must live under the same equal law that protects every citizen. One law, one standard of living, one standard for every man and every woman. And if we can do that, then we'll restore what made the West worth restoring and defending. Great Britain and the United States, we are not separate stories. We are branches of the same tree, the tree that is rooted in equality before God and the law. If we stand together on that foundation, not in anger, but in clarity, and the courage that you are showing today just for standing here, then our children will inherit not decline, but they will again inherit a brighter future, a civilization where every person can come here and walk these streets in safety, speak freely, and pursue happiness without fear. That is our fight. That is our inheritance. That is what will reunite all of us and renew the West. I am so happy to see all of your flags all in front. We have been told that we should be ashamed. We are not ashamed of our heritage. We have learned from our mistakes. We are proud that our shared heritage changed the world, healed the world, and fed the world. And as our president, President Lincoln, once said, with malice toward none and charity toward all, let us remember truly who we are. Raise your flags and raise your voices. As our president, George Washington, said at the beginning of our nation, let us raise a standard that the wise and the honest can repair. The event is in the hand of God. As the scriptures tell us, as for me and my house, we know who we serve. And as our current president, Donald Trump, might say, make England great again. God bless you. May God help us save our shared republics and civilization. God bless you. Thank you for standing.
1: Okay.
2: There you go.
1: I mean, that wasn't as long as the restoring honor speech in Washington, D.C.
2: You think?
1: But, you know.
2: No. Yeah. It still looked pretty like good. Everybody was about 7 to 10 minutes or so.
1: Yeah.
2: Because they had a lot of speakers.
1: No doubt about it.
2: That might be the shortest speech Glenn's ever given. I didn't realize he had it in him. I really didn't think that was possible. Because when I heard it was going to be a short speech, I'm like, yeah, what, an hour and a half?
1: Right.
2: That's just 90 minutes.
1: I've cut it down to 70 minutes.
2: It was really good, though. The crowd was so loud. That's the loudest crowd I ever heard while he was speaking.
1: The crowd, and those people that the camera showed looked like they were paying attention.

0: attention. But yeah. The audio we were picking up was
1: a lot
0: was crowd noise. Yeah,
1: crowd noise. Yeah. A lot of talking and stuff.
2: Shut up! I'm trying to speak up here. Okay.
1: You rude bastard.
2: Shut up!
0: I don't have to be here.
2: You know, I came across the ocean for you. First I came across a continent, then I came across an ocean for you. Listen to me!
0: He says that. It just gets cut off.
1: Yeah.
0: Yeah, okay. Yeah.
1: But really good speech. And, you know, I hope they can get a grip
0: me
1: on
0: too.
1: Things because...
0: Me too.
1: Man, they're further down the line than we are.
0: Yes, they are.
1: And we're pretty far down the line. I mean, you're talking about Islamists, and you're talking about people who have told you and told us that they're going to take over your country, your culture, your language, your religion.
0: Every house.
1: And every house. We're told this all the time.
0: Yes, we are.
1: Every house will be Muslim. No. No. No, that is untrue. And but you know, in England, in Britain,
0: it's
1: happening. It's
0: yeah,
1: worse.
0: It's even worse. Yeah. Yes, it is.
1: And Keir Starmer is not doing a thing about it.
0: No, he's all for it.
1: And so, you know, he just lost his party. Just lost a massive election.
0: So,
1: and he doesn't care. Usually, that means in their parliamentary system that he has to hold an election. And somebody else will be, he'll step down, somebody else will be elected prime minister.
0: I don't understand how that all works, but...
1: I don't either.
0: But he's holding on. He's,
1: yeah.
0: he's dug his heels in, man.
1: He said the country would fly apart, essentially, if he were to step down now.
0: Right.
1: Really?
0: Right.
1: No, I think it'd be awesome.
0: That's what'll happen.
1: For the nation. Yeah. Ugh. All right. We've got more for you coming up in 1 minute. You wake up one day... And you check your bank account, and you discover that apparently you just purchased a jet ski in Romania. 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

0: So, where do we go from here? Hopefully, you know, we've got some momentum in this country since President Trump to be able to, you know, stand up to the forces that are trying to overtake our culture and our nation. I mean, we've got Marxists. We have, I mean, in Texas, we've got a real battle with our senator, John Cornyn, who's in a battle in the primary against Ken Paxton, who I'd like to see beat John Cornyn. But then that Republican will have to take on
1: James Tallarico,
0: who is a nightmare. He purports to be a minister, a pastor. What is he supposedly?
1: Sure. He went to some school that made him some kind of minister.
0: So he talks a big game on Christianity.
1: He sure does.
0: But the Christianity he speaks is not familiar to a lot of Christians. Here is some of what he had to say about, here's his message on being a Christian in political office.
2: Again, I think we have to have a real conversation within the church, within Christian communities, about what is our relationship with power. Because in my mind, as a Christian, power that is not shared is also domination. And in a democracy, it's all about sharing power. We acknowledge that power is real and that it has consequences, and we commit to sharing that together as a nation, as communities. And I think that's where we have to strive. Theocracy, in my mind, is the most dangerous form of government.
0: We're not a theocracy
2: because
0: either.
2: The only thing worse than a tyrant is a tyrant who thinks they're on a mission from God.
1: Oh, yeah. Oh,
0: wow.
2: And that's why our faith in Jesus should lead us away from theocracy, away from tyranny, away from Christian nationalism, toward a multiracial, multicultural democracy where we can all freely love God and fully love our neighbors.
0: Wait a minute. Can we not do that now?
1: No, you cannot.
0: I love my neighbors. I don't know them, but I... I have a kind of an invisible love for him.
1: Yeah, it's there.
0: There's
1: nothing like that invisible love, though.
0: No, there's nothing like it.
1: Yeah.
0: It's beautiful. When you have an invisible love for people that you've never met, it's really powerful.
1: It's important, and
0: it's powerful.
1: It is.
0: But I do love God. We do. There's not a more diverse society in the world than what we have in America. What is he talking about? I mean, it's like there's only one version of people on. I don't know what country you're looking at,
1: right?
0: But it's not this one.
1: And I doubt. I mean, Jamie Lynn Kern Lima, right? Jamie Kern Lima. She didn't look like she was ready to push back.
0: Oh, is that who that?
1: She gave a couple.
0: Jamie Lynn.
1: Yeah, Jamie Lynn Kern. She as
0: is she liberal?
1: Because
0: I can't imagine him showing up on a conservative.
1: That's correct.
0: Yeah,
1: she's a billionaire, made a bunch of money in makeup, and she spent a lot of time on the Northwest Coast of America.
0: Uh-huh.
1: So you make up your own mind.
0: Yeah. Oh, jeez. Yeah, no pushback at all.
1: No.
0: But you're not going to get that from her.
1: No.
0: Obviously. And he won't show up on a show like this.
1: Not a chance.
0: Not in a million
1: years.
0: It's
1: The View and Jamie Lynn.
0: Yeah. Yeah, that's about it.
1: Yeah.
0: But sadly, he leads both Cornyn and Ken Paxton in the polls leading up to the primary, which is what, next week?
1: I think next week.
0: The Cornyn-Paxton primary is next week. And then, of course, whoever wins that will take on that buffoon in the general election. So say a prayer for Texas, because can't lose Texas to this guy.
1: No way.
0: No way. More coming up.
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5: This is a Bloomberg Money Minute. President Trump dropping his $10 billion lawsuit against the IRS. That's over the 2019 leak of his tax information by an IRS contractor. But part of the deal being discussed by the administration is to instead create a $1.7 billion federal fund to compensate his political allies who say they were wronged by the Biden Justice Department. And that includes 1,500 who were prosecuted and convicted for storming the U.S. Capitol on January 6, 2021. On Wall Street, a lot of doubts about a report out of Iran this morning that the U.S. was placing a temporary waiver on sales of sanctioned Iranian oil. That turned around stocks, which are now lower. The Dow down just a small fraction. The Nasdaq down 0.8%. The S&P down almost 0.5%. And oil is higher, close to $107 a barrel. And in case you were wondering which is America's favorite pizza chain, a new survey by YouGov has found Pizza Hut at the top, Domino's a close second, and Papa John's a more distant third. Tom Busby, Bloomberg Radio.
6: This is the Iowa Business Report Monday edition, presented by TotallyIowa.com, a website with Iowa-centric books, CDs, and DVDs, available at TotallyIowa.com. The Federal Reserve has a new chair, but there is not unity among board members about how to proceed, according to national financial journalist Jordan Goodman.
7: Kevin Warsh was confirmed by the Senate on a pretty much party line vote, 54-4, all the Republicans and one Democrat, John Fetterman from Pennsylvania, 46 against, all the Democrats. So he's not exactly coming in with a big majority at all. It's very unusual to have a Fed chairman confirmed by a purely partisan vote, but that's what in fact happened. The Fed Reserve itself is split. At the most recent meeting they had, the vote was 8-4 to keep rates where they were. 4 dissents is the most that have happened since 1992. Normally there's much more of a collegial agreement on monetary policy. In this case, there wasn't. 3 of those votes wanted a bias towards higher interest rates. 1 of them wanted a bias towards lower interest rates. I would vote to raise rates, because I'm worried that inflation is really getting out of control. This could be very much of a 1970s moment. At that time, Arthur Burns was the chairman of the Fed, and he just kept pumping money into the economy and keeping rates artificially low, and it caused the hyperinflation we had. We had 13% inflation by the late 70s.
6: Jordan Goodman is the author of more than a dozen books on money and personal finance. The Iowa Business Report is presented today by TotallyIowa.com, the website with Iowa-centric books, CDs, and DVDs. 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I'm Jeff Stein for the Iowa Business Report.
8: 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I'm Dustin Huffman. 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Let's run them down. ADM Burlington, 12 cents under on corn, 457. Soybeans, 20 cents under, 1179. Cargill and Eddyville, 22 cents under on corn, 447 for the cash bid. New Co-op Algona, 38 cents under on corn, 431. Soybeans, 60 cents under, cash price, 1139. Ag State Sheldon, they are 30 cents under on corn, 439. Soybeans, 65 cents under at 1134. Ag State Delta, 35 cents under on corn, cash price, 434. Soybeans, 60 cents under at 1139. Cargill Cedar Rapids, 20 cents under on corn, 449. Soybeans, 30 cents under, cash price, 1169. Five Star Co-op Nashua, 33 cents under on corn, 436. Soybeans, 66 cents under, they're at 1133. Lincoln Way Energy Nevada, 29 cents under on corn, the cash price, 440. ADM Des Moines, 25 cents under on soybeans, their cash bid, 1174. At New Co-op in Red Oak, they're 33 cents under on corn, 436. Soybeans, 60 cents under, 1139. Mid-Iowa Cooperative Green Mountain, 46 cents under on corn. Cash bid, 423. Soybean, 76 cents under, 1123. New Co-op Sheraton, 32 cents under on corn, 437. Soybean, 60 cents under. Cash bid, 1139. Walk-On Feed Ranch, 47 cents under on corn, 422. Soybean, 70 cents under, 1129. New Co-op Glidden, 38 cents under on corn, 431 for the cash price. Soybean, 60 cents under, 1139. Innovative Ag Services Farley, 46 cents under on corn, 423. Soybean, 69 cents under. Cash bid, 1130. And Cargill Muscatine, 22 cents under on corn, 447. Soybeans, 32 cents under at 1167. 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
11: Nonsense. 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
13: The TV9 First Alert forecasts some storms this morning. Much of the day dry, but another round of showers and storms this afternoon could be strong to severe. We'll get to the upper 70s and low 80s. Some more storms tonight, strong to severe once possible. Upper 50s to lower 60s overnight. Tuesday, slight chance of early showers. We're cooler with highs in the 70s, partly sunny in mid-60s for Wednesday. From the TV9 Weather Lab, I'm Justin Roberts on News Talk 1540 KXEL.
14: Currently, it's 71 degrees on the Voice of Eastern Iowa.
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0: It's Pat and Jeffy for Glenn this week. 888-727-BECK if you'd like to get in touch with us during the course of the show. And we got something a little bit lighter than we started out with. We've got a Fat Five coming up.
1: All right, well, that's true. Thank you. And except that I'm going to start out with telling you wholesale prices had their highest annual increase in more than 3 years last month.
0: Ooh.
1: So if
0: the highest in 3 years?
1: That's correct. So if you actually do your own shopping, you already know this, I mean, because you are the data, and this confirms it. But Iran doesn't have nukes.
0: Right. Okay. So there you go.
1: There is that. Fort Worth, Texas is now the 10th. Largest city in America. If you have put Dallas and Fort Worth together, DFW, the Metroplex, we'd be in fourth place. Not what's close, though. We're gaining on Houston. You still have New York. New York only does not have more than 9 million people. It's been a long time since I remember New York not having 9 or 10 million.
0: Yeah.
1: I mean,
0: Are we talking metro? If we're talking about Dallas-Fort Worth, that's the whole metro area, right? That's the megaplex?
1: Correct.
0: So we're not talking about metropolitan New York?
1: Well,
0: because I think just New York City is 8 or 9 million.
1: And a half.
0: I think the whole area is almost 20 million.
1: Okay, that makes sense. But this says New York City.
0: Okay.
1: Is 8,584,000.
0: What do they have for Los Angeles?
1: 3,869,000. And that's second place.
0: Okay.
1: Chicago is third.
0: Mm-hmm.
1: 2,007,000.
0: These are just the cities proper. This is not the metro area.
1: Right. Because Houston and DFW are very close. I mean, if we would be tied. You know, our fourth place is 608, and they have 97,315. So what, 40,000 maybe, something like that.
0: Mm-hmm.
1: Then both
0: Dallas, DFW Metroplex, and Houston are around 8 million, though. If you're talking about
1: greater
0: the whole area, yeah,
1: because separately, I mean, the Dallas City and Fort Worth are 9 and 10. When you do them separate, which is, I found interesting. Austin is 12th. So you look at this, I mean, we have Houston, San Antonio, which is in 7th place, 1,000,005. Dallas, Fort Worth, Austin.
0: Wow.
1: In the top 12.
0: Okay.
1: Cities are growing. Yeah, cities are growing, no question. And Jacksonville is 11th, which it's interesting.
0: It does tell you, though, that Texas is closed now, that there's no more vacancy.
1: That's exactly what that tells you. Yeah,
0: vacancies.
1: We really did want people to come here and join the state, but...
0: Yeah, it's too late now.
1: You can't.
0: Too late. You can't.
1: What are you going to do?
0: We're closed. No vacancies.
1: You know, there's a great state, Oklahoma.
0: Yeah, they have vacancies still.
1: It isn't really that great of a state, but
0: still,
1: you have to go there.
0: There's vacancy there, though.
1: And you know where you could... Louisiana is beautiful.
0: Oh, this time of year?
1: So you could go there. I hear Mississippi has really cheap land.
0: It's lovely.
1: So
0: it's lovely.
1: Go there.
0: Mm-hmm.
1: If you're on the East Coast, I don't know if Florida's cold yet, closed yet or not.
0: I don't know. No, I think it's pretty open. It's wide open. Yeah.
1: Yeah, okay. You can still go there.
0: You can try Florida.
1: Not Texas.
0: Mm-mm.
1: So who's the coolest celebrity? 77-year-old Samuel L. Jackson, who starred in more movies that have grossed $100 million or more around the world than anyone else, according to Guinness. He's atop the cool list of the famous figures that the majority of Americans actually see as cool. So you have Samuel L. Jackson as number one.
0: Mm-hmm.
1: Number two, if you look at the chart, is the Beatles, Michael Jordan,
0: okay,
1: Willie Nelson,
0: mm-hmm,
1: Clint Eastwood, The Rock,
0: yeah,
1: Ryan Reynolds,
0: all right,
1: Serena Williams. The bottom two should not be on this list. Barack Obama.
0: Oh,
1: Meryl Streep.
0: Oh man.
1: Oh, I mean,
0: they sneak in?
1: I don't know. And the only good thing about this is that they have. Barack is tied for no love, not good at all, not cool at all. And cool, both 34%. Meryl Streep is underwater. She has 24% cool, which I don't know how you I get that with Meryl. Yeah. But she has 27% not cool. So she's underwater with that.
0: Okay.
1: But the rest of them, I mean, I guess, you know, sure. Mm-hmm. Sure.
0: All right.
1: I mean, that's cool.
0: I like Ryan Reynolds. He's fun.
1: Yeah.
0: He's fun.
1: Yeah. He couldn't get his wife in line, though, with that whole lawsuit thing. It's a little issue.
0: Yeah.
1: Should have told her, Blake, easy.
0: Yeah.
1: It's not going to work, be on your side, but couldn't do it. So it was a little disappointing for Ryan. Soon to be on the coolness chart will be the next 007. Amazon MGM has started auditioning for the next 007. They brought in Nina Gold to find their Bond, and she knows her way around the franchise. She's done Game of Thrones and The Crown and all five Star Wars films. So industry chatter has landed on Jacob Elordi, Australian actor, or Callum Turner, British actor, or Aaron Taylor Johnson, another Brit, as front runners, though producers had already floated. We talked about it going with an unknown. So the Broccoli family has held creative control of the franchise for over 60 years before they handed the keys over to Amazon last year, and they were afraid that Amazon was going to water it down, but looks like they're going to keep it going, and they're going to keep it going with a fine 007 actor that's a male and, good looking instead of a female trans person as the new 007. Because that would be great.
0: Wouldn't it?
1: That would be great if there was actually a...
0: Yeah. I think a trans person should fill every role from now on. All of them. That's kind of where I am right now.
1: Yeah?
0: Yeah, just let them have every role.
1: So you are actually...
0: We're headed
1: pretty
0: that
1: much
0: way anyway.
1: With the Academy.
0: Yeah, I am.
1: With the awards. I mean, just loosen up with that.
0: Just let them all. If you can't find a trans actor, don't do the movie.
1: Yeah.
0: Don't do it. Okay? Because they should be the lead character in
1: every
0: movie.
1: If they're not, you get a check mark against you.
0: Yes.
1: For the
0: sure
1: movie.
0: Sure is true.
1: And if you don't, you have to have... I watched a show on Netflix... Death by Lightning about President James Garfield his death and the guy that shot him and everything. But
0: riveting.
1: It's a four episode show. It's not
0: sorry,
1: bad.
0: I missed that.
1: It's not bad. No,
0: I'm gonna track it down.
1: It's on Netflix.
0: It's very afternoon.
1: Should be in your timeline.
0: Yeah.
1: But anyway, there's an opening scene where it shows Chicago and it shows a black man with one leg walking with canes, and then a female, and then another black guy, and there's a Chinese guy off to the side, and just a one little white guy, and they're just walking down the street, and I'm like, that was not Chicago in 1880. I'm sorry.
0: No, that was.
1: No,
0: that was diversity
1: not Chicago.
0: In the 1800s.
1: It was not.
0: Yeah, absolutely.
1: No. I'm sorry, no. But yeah, I got it. It's just
0: that's
1: you know,
0: great.
1: Just,
0: yeah, they have to. They think they have to, so they do.
1: That's all right.
0: I mean, my wife and I are watching this Hallmark series, which is, it's actually good.
1: Is it?
0: It's called The Way Home.
1: Be a hard time. Oh, yeah. Man, that sounds so much better than Death by Lightning and the
0: actually,
1: James Garfield.
0: It is okay. Better than James Garfield's story. I'm pretty confident of that.
1: I don't think so.
0: But, of course, you know, Hallmark, some time ago, years ago, decided that they were going to play the LGBTQIA2+ game. And so they are. And so they've got a lesbian couple in there and a trans person in there.
1: Of course.
0: Made sure they told everybody that their pronouns were not she or him. It was they, them.
1: Right.
0: They, them.
1: They have to. So many shows.
0: Okay. Well, good for you.
1: And it's not just Hallmark. Good. It's the,
0: it's all of them.
1: The other networks. I mean, they absolutely, if it's a new show coming from a network, someone will be gay.
0: But that's
1: someone
0: not
1: will
0: enough.
1: Be trans.
0: Right.
1: And you have to have a multiracial LGBTQ.
0: No question.
1: IA+ together.
0: Yep.
1: That just has to happen.
0: Yeah.
1: It has to.
0: Yeah.
1: And that's some of the shows I really like, so I just let it go. I'm like, of course.
0: Mm-hmm.
1: Of course they're gay.
0: I know.
1: Of course.
0: I know.
1: All right, that's the way they are. Because everyone in my neighborhood is exactly like that. Even my invisible love that I have for my neighbors, exactly like that.
0: Okay, good.
1: Exactly. So good. Our neighborhood is ready.
0: Because every neighborhood has to have 0.7%
1: trans
0: people.
1: When we get together, there's always the handicapped black guy.
0: Right.
2: Have to.
1: And the female and the handicapped male, always.
0: It's America.
1: Have to.
0: Yeah. Right?
1: I mentioned this on our daily morning show, Pat Gray Unleashed. It was right before this show, actually, 7 to 9 Eastern on Blaze TV and other platforms. The podcast is also available wherever you get your podcasts. Please subscribe and enjoy Pat Gray Unleashed. I'm not worried about this, but I am a little apprehensive. Tonight, at around 6 p.m. Eastern, the asteroid 2026 JH2 is going to shoot over Earth's surface.
0: Catchy name.
1: Right? They mm-hmm. name them good.
0: They do.
1: Yeah, they think of it. That's those scientists
0: mm-hmm.
1: at those big telescopes. They just, oh, you know what? That's 2026 JH2. Yeah.
0: Yeah.
1: That's what it is.
0: Huh.
1: That's what it is. So that's going to be, it's going to fly past us at 56,000 miles. So that's between us and the moon.
0: For sure.
1: They claim that it's closer to us than a handful of spacecraft. But there's no suggestion that these spacecrafts are at risk.
0: Okay.
1: And it's going to fly above the satellites.
0: Jeez.
1: Okay. So.
0: All right.
1: If you say so. And it will not impact the planet.
0: All right.
1: All right.
0: I hope you're right.
1: You say so. It's apparently 115 feet across. They really don't know. They're just guessing. But they believe that that's how big it is. That's okay. Like the size of, I don't know, a blue whale that we have on this planet.
0: Even if it hit us, it wouldn't be a planet killer.
1: It is not a planet killer, no.
0: But it would do some damage.
1: It may, you know, like if it hit your house.
0: Yeah, that would be
1: some damage.
0: It would be bad.
1: Yeah.
0: I would not enjoy that.
1: No.
0: Even though my house is in disarray right now, I wouldn't appreciate
1: really?
0: An asteroid
1: hitting start again?
0: It. No, no thanks.
1: You start again?
0: No, no,
1: fill
0: thank
1: in
0: you.
1: The hole, we're building right back
0: no,
1: up again.
0: No, thank you.
1: So, I mean, eyes up to the sky,
0: yeah.
1: 6 p.m. Eastern. It's going to be fascinating to see it fly by, if indeed it does fly by.
0: Will we see it in the daylight? Because 6
1: yeah.
0: o'clock, it's not going to be dark.
1: We'll see it. We should be able to see it. I mean,
0: okay.
1: Those things are pretty bright.
0: Yeah.
1: They're moving pretty fast through
0: mm-hmm.
1: space.
0: Mm-hmm.
1: And they were one story I said, say they believe that it goes around the sun and goes around every 3.5 years or whatever, but I don't remember this three and a half years ago.
0: Not that close.
1: Uh-huh. Yeah. And this is the first time. I mean, it was the one planetary site telescope in Arizona that was spotted it. So it was like, oh, hey.
0: Hey,
1: boy, there it is. There's an asteroid there.
0: Mm-hmm.
1: It looks like it's going to be pretty close to Earth. Maybe we should tell somebody. Yeah, they did. I mean, so,
0: uh-huh.
1: I mean, I know it's a big sky.
0: Yeah.
1: Keep an eye on. All documentaries have told us that.
0: Yeah.
1: But I hope they.
0: Well, the documentary Armageddon told us that.
1: That's exactly right.
0: It's a really big sky.
1: That's
0: out
1: why
0: there.
1: They didn't see it.
0: Yeah.
1: Begging your pardon.
0: Yeah.
1: Mr. President, but it's a big ass sky. So.
0: All right.
1: That's a quote from the movie.
0: 888-727-BECK. More coming up.
3: Glenn Beck.
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3: Martha Coonley was born on May 18, 1826, on a farm near the Hudson River in New York. She was raised as a Quaker and at the age of 20 married James Callanan. The couple had no children, and in 1863, at the age of 37, she and her husband moved to Des Moines. Their home soon became the unofficial headquarters of the women's suffrage movement in Iowa. Martha had substantial property and money in her own name and financed many of her interests, believing that with wealth came certain responsibilities. In 1870, she helped organize what became the Iowa Woman Suffrage Association. When Susan B. Anthony and Elizabeth Cady Stanton came to Iowa in 1871, the Callanans entertained the two noted suffragists in their home. James Callanan was elected president of the Iowa Women's Suffrage Association in 1875, and Martha succeeded him in the role the next year. She held the office for four terms. On August 16, 1901, Martha Callanan died from injuries sustained when her carriage overturned. Her estate at the time was worth more than $40,000. In her will, she made various bequests totaling more than $30,000. But her husband challenged the will in court, citing a state law saying that no more than one-fourth of an estate could go to nonprofit corporations. He won, but perhaps as a tribute to his wife and a symbol of his own commitment to the cause, when he died 3 years later, James left $3,000 to the Iowa Woman Suffrage Association. One of Iowa's leading suffragists, Martha Coonley Callanan, was born on this date in 1826. And that's Iowa Almanac for May 18th. There's more online at iowaalmanac.com. I'm Jeff Stein on News Talk 1540 KXEL.
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0: California, and they just can't get it through their skulls in California. Stop with the men in girls' competitions.
1: I thought we were done with that.
0: No, we're not. We're absolutely not. They just had a track meet. It was one of the state championships.
1: Wow.
0: The CIF Southern Section Finals.
1: I love those.
0: On Saturday, where a male, won high jump, long jump, triple jump in the...
1: an athlete.
0: Yep. So then...
1: But he won this under the girls' heading.
0: Yes. Yes. A.B. Hernandez won three competitions. So then the photos and video of the three podium ceremonies, one of which showed Hernandez and the top female finisher sharing the podium's top spot, went viral on social media, prompting backlash against the CIF among politicians, including Tim Burchett, Nancy Mace, and plus Riley Gaines and Jennifer Say. Tim Burchett saw the photo and just wrote, "I just threw up."
1: what a hater.
0: And then Nancy Mace, "This is infuriating." Yeah, seeing the male with the female top finisher. But I mean, this male won the event. It was, I don't know, triple jump or the long jump by almost 2 feet. Like, it was, you don't win by those kinds of margins, right, normally.
1: And it probably doesn't say in the story, but I'd like to know where he matched up with the actual boys.
0: Yeah, I'd love to know. Riley Gaines said, "If you have to create a shared podium for the boy competing in the girls' event, you've already admitted you know he isn't a girl.
1: Thank you.
0: And that his participation is unfair."
1: I mean, well,
0: isn't that the truth?
1: They will just, look, we just do that because he's different. He's special.
0: He's special.
1: Yeah.
0: He's special. Different. I mean, if I'm the parents of these girls, how pissed would you be?
1: Oh.
0: You know, they work their whole lives to get to this point.
1: I know,
0: and then some male takes it from them.
1: Do we pull them out? Do we just say, we're not doing it?
0: I don't know. I don't know. Honestly, that's happened.
1: I know.
0: And hasn't helped.
1: And they've paid the price for it, too.
0: Yeah. Yep. So then they just get shut out of all events,
1: right,
0: at that point. All right, 888-727-BECK. More coming up.
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6: This is a Bloomberg Money Minute. Next week, Pope Leo XVI will launch his first encyclical, a letter to all members of the Catholic Church, focusing on AI, and he's invited a surprising guest to partake in it. It's Christopher Ola, the co-founder of Anthropic, the maker of the Claude chatbot, the pontiff addressing how powerful AI technology can be used and trusted. Shares of Regeneron Pharmaceuticals down 10% today. That's after a phase 3 trial for a new melanoma medication fell short of expectations. Elsewhere on Wall Street, well, stocks are lower. Oil is higher on dashed hopes for any kind of breakthrough in the U.S. war against Iran and the reopening of the Strait of Hormuz. The Dow is down very slightly. The Nasdaq down more than 1%. The S&P down 2/3%. And oil's up above $107 a barrel. And the U.S. Supreme Court turning away appeals from six big pharmaceutical companies who were looking to overturn the Medicare drug pricing negotiation program that's led to billions of dollars in discounts on some top-selling medications. Tom Busby, Bloomberg Radio.
7: I'm Michael Libby, and this is where Iowa comes to talk. 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
8: President could face a new legal fight on the sobriety. Fox News, as the Justice Department announces a compensation fund for people claiming political prosecutions.
9: President Trump and members of his family agreed to drop a lawsuit against the IRS in exchange for the Justice Department creating a $1.7 billion anti-weaponization fund. Acting Attorney General Todd Blanche says the fund sets up a lawful process for victims of lawfare and weaponization. Government watchdogs and Democrats say the fund has little oversight and will benefit friends of the president with meritless claims. The lawsuit against the IRS was filed in response to the leak of tax records by an agency contractor.
8: Fox's Jared Halpern at the White House. Former South Carolina attorney Alec Murdoch is now suing former court clerk Becky Hill, accusing her of tampering with the jury at his murder trial. Last week, the state Supreme Court tossed out the convictions for killing his wife and son, largely over Hill's role. The state does plan to retry Murdoch. A key ruling in the state case against Luigi Mangione, who's accused of killing healthcare executive Brian Thompson in New York City and was arrested days later in Pennsylvania. The judge granting a defense motion to suppress evidence, but not all of it.
10: Mangione was nabbed as he was sitting at the McDonald's, and police officer Christy Wasser looked through his backpack. She found a bullet magazine wrapped in wet underwear and other items. She then took that backpack to the police station, where she found the gun police said was used to kill Thompson. Judge Carroll ruled the search at McDonald's was not legal, and what was found there will not be allowed at the trial. Caro, though, is allowing what Wasser found in the backpack at the police station. That includes the 9mm gun, silencer, and notebook. Prosecutors call his manifesto, but lawyers say is a diary.
8: Fox's Eric Shawn. Mangione also faces a federal trial, with the New York State trial tentatively set to begin first in September. 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
14: Hello, I'm Charles Hart. It's Monday, May 18th. Here's a look at the top stories from your trusted local news source. Well, make sure you have your seatbelts on, because starting today, the Governor's Traffic Safety Bureau is teaming up with Iowa law enforcement for the Click It or Ticket campaign. And that's a yearly 2-week campaign led by the National Highway Traffic Safety Administration. It happens during the busy Memorial Day travel period. The Iowa Department of Public Safety says seatbelts are the single best defense from getting seriously hurt. It says last year, 121 people who died in traffic crashes in Iowa were not wearing a seatbelt. The campaign goes until the end of this month. The Johnson County Board of Supervisors is meeting tonight to discuss the next steps following a county housing assessment. The Planning, Development, and Sustainability Department is presenting plans to partner with small cities to expand, retain, and revitalize attainable housing across the county. A new study finds that Johnson County could add more than 700 net new households over the next decade if growth trends in non-metro areas continue. And the meeting gets underway at 5:30 tonight at the Health and Human Services Building. Well, it's a special day for Iowa men's basketball. The court from this year's historic Elite Eight run is coming home to Carver-Hawkeye Arena. The University of Iowa Athletics Department purchased the court the Hawkeyes played on during their run to the NCAA Men's Tournament Elite Eight. It's replacing the current floor, which has been in place since 2016 and is due for an upgrade. The new court will also feature a fresh design, the first since the arena opened in 1983. Installation begins today and runs through Thursday. Finishing work, including sanding, painting, and sealing, wraps up by June 6th. 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
17: The KCRG TV9 First Alert forecast. Warm and muggy, some storms redeveloping late. We'll look for a high near 80. Storms likely, some could be strong early on in the evening, 55. Slight chance of showers early on Tuesday, otherwise windy and 66. South winds, 10 to 20 today. South, 10 to 20 tonight. Mostly sunny Wednesday, a high near 65. I'm TV9 First Alert Storm Team Meteorologist Joe Winters on News Talk 1540 KXEL.
18: We have 74 degrees now on News Talk 1540 KXEL.
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0: Pat and Jeffy today, 888-727-BECK. I want to know, is it just me this weekend, or was President Trump doing things that, I don't know, we all loved and admired?
1: He did some good things.
0: He did some good things, yes. But he did some things that I wasn't exactly crazy about. We'll get into that coming up. You can learn a lot about a person by walking through their house. You see the height marks on the wall where they measured their kids growing up. The scratch on the floor from the time somebody dragged a Christmas tree stand through the living room. You know, the back patio where 100 barbecues happened. A house is never just a house. That's why buying or selling one is a lot more emotional than people sometimes expect it to be. And it's also why the person helping you through that process matters so much. That's why Glenn started Real Estate Agents I Trust. He wanted to build a network of professionals who understand that they're not just moving property around on a spreadsheet. They're helping people through some of the biggest transitions of their lives. Because for most people out there, home is one of the most important words in the English language. 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The name really says it all. 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All right. President Trump had a busy weekend. He was talking about a lot of different things. One of them, Iran. And here's what he had to say about Iran.
2: You like to talk about cards. It seems like they're playing with a bad deck, to your point.
3: They have no deck.
2: But they're still playing.
3: No, the only thing they have going is a fake press. They know how well we're doing militarily. And then at the request of a very nice group of people from Pakistan who are very close to Iran, I didn't go that final. They said, could you stop? We're going to make a deal. And we really had the confines of a deal. No nuclear. Okay, they were going to give us the dust, nuclear dust, all the everything we wanted. And every time they make a deal, the next day it's like we didn't have that conversation. And that's taken place about five times. There's something wrong with them. Actually, they're crazy. And you know what? Because of that, they cannot have a nuclear weapon. Because
2: the president of China agrees with you on that.
3: And he agrees with me on that. He agrees with me that he wants to see it end. He'd like to see it end. He would like to help. If he wants help, that's great. But we don't need help. And you know the problem with help? When somebody helps you, they always want something on the other side. That's the way help works.
0: That's probably true.
4: Yeah, especially in his business.
0: So I think it's time to stop warning them and time to start just following up on the action.
4: He said the clock was ticking, right?
0: Yeah, he did.
4: That's what he put out this weekend. Yeah. He said the clock is ticking. Mm-hmm. I don't know what the exact message was, but it meant that he was going to destroy them.
0: Yes.
4: Well, let's do that. Yeah, yeah, time is of the essence. I agree with that. Mm-hmm. Get moving fast, mm-hmm. or there won't be anything left of them. I mean, that wording is...
0: Yeah, it's for Iran. The clock is ticking, and they better get moving fast, or there won't be anything left of them. Time is of the essence. That's what he said.
4: I mean,
0: so
4: let's do it.
0: Put the hammer down, then.
4: If that's true...
0: Let's do it.
4: Do it.
0: Yeah. There was more, though. He talked about Iran's deal-making.
3: They're afraid to make a deal. They don't know how to make a deal. They've never been put in this position before.
2: So you're going to hold out until they do.
3: Well, I'm going to do what's right. I have to do what's right.
2: But the strait should be open, right?
3: It should be open. Look, see, to stop the strait is very easy. All they have to do is say, we dropped a mine in the strait someplace. You know, so you're at a little disadvantage, but that's okay. The strait will be open. They will not have a nuclear weapon. And the world will go on, and you will see gasoline prices drop, energy prices generally drop like nobody. Don't forget, they have a lot of boats that are loaded up with oil that are going to bring the oil out as soon as this is over. And I think it's going to end fast. They've been holding up the world for many, many years with the strait. You know, they've used this many, many times. Yeah. They said, we'll close the strait. They've closed it in the past. They use it as a weapon. They're not using it as a weapon with me. And what they did, and actually what President Xi said last night, sort of smiling about it, he said, well, they close the strait and then you close them.
2: But you think they're going to capitulate sometime soon?
3: Yeah, oh, sure. Okay. I have no doubt.
4: Mm. Okay, good.
0: I hope it's very soon.
4: Me too.
0: And it would be nice if we didn't have to hit them again, but it kind of seems like we're going to.
4: If that's all they understand,
0: yeah,
4: is, you know, the
0: it seems like it
4: the
0: is
4: power side.
0: Yeah. Then show it to them again.
4: Let's do it.
0: Because, you know, gas prices are through the roof. And that's making, you know, the everything else that's delivered
4: all the goods,
0: by trucks that use
4: everything.
0: Gas go up in price.
4: And a lot of items, you know, in the stores that we get other than the goods, but I mean the packaging and the plastic bags and everything that's stuck.
0: Yeah.
4: We get that over through shipping. And so let's wrap this thing up.
0: Mm-hmm.
4: Let's go.
0: Mm-hmm.
4: I mean, we were told it was 4 or 5 weeks. Then we were told, well, you know, as long as it takes, won't take long. It's not going to be as long. You're questioning me about this.
0: Yeah.
4: We're not as long as Vietnam, not as long as Iraq.
0: Not as long as a 100-year war. Okay. So.
4: It's not that.
0: Compared to the 100-year war, this is like
4: nothing.
0: A blink of an eye.
4: It's nothing.
0: All right.
4: Yeah, well, you're right. You're 100% right. And I apologize for even thinking about it.
0: Thank you.
4: You on this.
0: Right. Okay. Then don't. How about that?
4: Let's, and he, you know, he's said in the past that he thinks that they,

0: happens.
1: What are you looking
0: for? I may do it, I may not do it.
1: Yeah, what's your hinge point?
0: Well, I'm not going to say that, but I may do it, I may not do it. But we're not looking to have wars, and we're, if you kept it the way it is, I think China's going to be okay with that. But we're not looking to have somebody say, let's go independent because the United States is backing us.
2: Okay.
3: Okay.
2: There's Taiwan discussed. I don't fully understand the Taiwan situation because our official U.S. policy is one China, is the one China policy.
3: Yeah, but that's, we don't mean that we don't, when we talk to Taiwan.
2: I guess not. Taiwan, I guess not.
3: We're saying that, but not really. Not when you're not really.
2: But what does that mean if China attacks Taiwan? Then we don't have, because we don't have any treaty with them. That means if you're attacked, we come to your rescue militarily. Right. I don't believe that exists.
3: We have a lot of troops there.
2: And we have, you know, I think we'll provide them weapons, but I don't think we get involved militarily necessarily. So,
3: for sure, Trump doesn't want to do that.
2: He doesn't want to do that. I don't want to do that. Does anybody want to do that? Go to war with China over Taiwan?
3: And Taiwan doesn't even want to do that, right?
2: No, I don't think anybody wants that. Then the other issue, though, with Taiwan or with China is something that affects us here in America a little bit more than the rest. Here he is talking about the Chinese students coming to America.
0: I could tell them I don't want any students. It's a very insulting thing to say to a country. They would then immediately go out and start building universities all over China. But if you don't have those students, good students, by the way, if you don't, and we do another thing, you know, if they're good and they want to stay in America, we won't give them a green card and things like that. Not only them, but other countries. But if you want to see a university system die, take a half a million people out of it.
2: All right, pause it for a second.
0: You know,
2: all right, so the president seems to be saying there that without Chinese students, American universities collapse and go out of existence. Sorry, I don't believe that.
3: I find that hard to believe.
2: I think it's impossible to believe. There's no way that's true.
3: And there may be some universities that go out of business. And boy, what a shame that would be.
2: I mean, based on what American universities are teaching our kids, the propagandists that they are now, I'm not sure that would be a bad thing, frankly.
3: We can't have that.
2: Wow.
3: But, oh well.
2: You think, okay, there's 6,000 American universities.
3: Right.
2: If 500,000 people go away and aren't part of those universities anymore, that's an average of, and it's not going to work out this way, but it's 83 students per university.
3: Okay.
2: Oh, well. And they're not evenly distributed that. There's
3: not.
2: Probably more at Harvard, more at Yale. But I'm sorry, if Harvard loses 1,000 students,
3: they're shutting down.
2: They've got a $53 billion
3: war chest
2: that a fund that can fund them forever. So they're not going out of business.
3: Right?
2: They're not going out of business. University of Texas has $50 billion in their fund. I mean, these universities.
3: They've got
2: fortunes.
3: Gold buried underneath their main buildings. And that's what they built the universities
2: Texas
3: on.
2: Texas absolutely does.
3: Yeah.
2: Yeah. Literally has gold. So they're not going out of business if a few students leave. And even if they did, again, so what?
3: Yeah.
2: Isn't the opportunity for them to spy and send information back to China worse than what would happen if they all go back home?
3: Right. And I realize, you know, he thinks it would be an insult. Well.
2: Oh, well. So?
3: I don't mean it to be an insult, but we've stopped.
2: I'm insulted by the spying that's going on from the Chinese.
3: Anyway, he addresses that a little bit later in his clip.
2: Yeah, let's see the rest of this.
0: The ones that won't be hurt are the top schools. The top schools will do fine, but your lower schools, your lower, the ones that don't do quite as well, those two, they'll be dying all over the place.
2: I don't believe that.
0: I frankly think that it's good that people come from other countries and they learn our culture.

0: Many of them want to stay here. I think it's good. Not everybody agrees with me. And it doesn't sound like a very conservative position.
1: Nobody agrees with you. It's not.
0: I'm as conservative. I'm a conservative guy. I'm really a common sense guy, I think, more than a conservative guy.
2: Yeah, I think
0: MAGA
2: you are.
0: Is common sense, you know. People understand we want strong borders. We want strong military. We want good education. We want low interest rates. But
3: I think people would argue they worry about, do they have nefarious
0: sure,
3: intentions.
0: Sure, I know. And we worry about that. And honestly, you know, they do things to us and we do things to them. It's a very, very fine line, the whole thing with students.
1: No, it's really not.
0: So they have 500,000 students, and our university system does great. Mm-hmm. You know, it does great. You want to screw it up, take a 500,000 students out. And you're gonna see bankruptcies at the lower end of good colleges, but they're not known or whatever. You're going to have a lot of problems. So. It's something I'm always looking at.
1: Push back.
0: It's a very insulting thing to tell a country.
1: Oh my gosh.
0: We don't want your people in our schools. I mean, it really is. Now I'll have people say, that's a terrible thing, you know.
1: Is it?
0: It is a very insulting thing.
1: So? Even if it is.
0: And
1: so?
0: It's very interesting. It's something that didn't come up today. Came up last time. Mm-hmm. But I will tell you that school systems don't want that to happen because you won't have much of a school system.
1: Wow, I don't know. That's amazing.
2: To that,
1: amazing.
2: He's gonna have to convince me more.
1: I don't think he could convince me on that one. I mean, they spy on us. We spy on them. No, I mean, how many Americans are in Chinese universities right now spying on China?
2: 500,000. Is that a number right or wrong?
1: I think it's wrong.
2: Okay.
1: Yeah, I think it's wrong.
2: Okay.
1: I would guess about 5 rather than 500,000. Maybe 5.
2: So
1: I don't know. We should look into that. How many American students?
2: I think we did it one time, didn't we? I think
1: are in Chinese universities.
2: Was it shockingly low?
1: A couple hundred or something?
2: It was shockingly low.
1: It was 250 or something.
2: Yeah.
1: Seems right.
2: Yeah. That sounds right.
1: But they're not, you know, you think they'd be have any problem at all with saying that Americans can't enter Chinese universities? No, they wouldn't have any problem at all with that.
2: No. And the insult, so.
1: And? Oh, well. I mean,
2: that's
1: I know
2: the way
1: you've
2: got
1: a good sort of relationship with Xi Jinping. Yeah. And that's fine. But if he can't take it that, you know, it's 500, 500,000 Chinese students can't flood into our universities, oh well.
2: Yeah, and now listen.
1: Oh well.
2: And I want to apologize because we have more opportunities to spy on China now.
1: Oh, okay.
2: We're up to 800.
1: 800! All right. So we have.
2: Approximately
1: 800 to their 500,000. Okay,
2: that discrepancy is a little much.
1: A little much.
2: Yeah, a little much.
1: It's a lot much. Maybe it's just us. I don't know if everybody's okay with Chinese students flooding into our American universities.
2: And I'm sorry, I don't believe that universities would fail.
1: No, I don't either.
2: I don't. And if they
1: not
2: do,
1: for a second.
2: I mean, I'm kind of okay with it. We can use the buildings and the property for other purposes.
1: Mm-hmm. Mm-hmm. 888-727-BECK. More coming up in 1 minute. Fortune favors the bold. That phrase describes something important about the American spirit. Unfortunately, there's another group of people who live by that same philosophy. Criminals. 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Pat and Jeffy for Glenn today, 888-727-BECK. We also have President Trump on Americans' financial situation. He kind of doubled down on what he already said about the economy. Here he is on the economy.
4: Numbers are. You can imagine Democrats and political pundits jumped all over this statement that you made the other day. You were asked on the when you were leaving.
5: What extent are American financial situations motivating you to take this deal?
6: Not even a little bit. The only thing that matters that I'm talking about Iran, they can't have a nuclear weapon. I don't think about American financial situation. I don't think about anybody. I think about one thing. We cannot let Iran have a nuclear weapon. That's all.
0: That's right. That's a perfect statement. I make it again.
4: You can imagine how many people stop the soundbite I don't think about America's financial situation. So what's your response to that framework?
0: It's very simple. When people hear me say it, everybody agrees. Short-term pain. It's going to be short-term pain. Mm. But the pain is much less than people thought.
1: Is it, though? Is it much less than you thought? I'd like to note, at 727-BECK, 888-727-BECK. Is it much less than you thought it would be, the pain here? Did you think gas prices would
2: That's
1: be
2: a good question.
1: Higher than this?
2: Do I need to call in? Because I would say no. it's not.
1: It's not less than you thought it would be.
2: Less than I expected. Okay. No. Huh. Yeah, the gasoline prices are higher than I expected. The food prices
1: are
2: higher than I expected.
1: Oh, wow.
2: And there are... There are a number of things, all costs, as a matter of fact, higher.
1: Oh, higher than you thought they would be. All right. Maybe it's just maybe we're the only ones that thought it would be less than this. It's possible. 727-BECK. 888-727-BECK. Pat and Jeffy for Glenn today.
7: When we talk about Israel, we're not just talking about a place. 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
9: This is a Bloomberg Money Minute. As the Trump administration struggles to try to lower U.S. prices at the gas pump, Bloomberg has learned the White House is now expected to issue a waiver allowing the sale of Russian crude oil and other petroleum-based products that are already loaded on tankers. This comes just days after a previous waiver for Russia expired. Now, earlier today, reports out of Iran for a U.S. waiver on sanctioned Iranian oil gave Wall Street a lift and sent oil lower, but that was not confirmed by the White House. And right now on Wall Street, stocks are mostly lower. Oil is higher on those dashed hopes for any kind of breakthrough in the U.S. war against Iran. The Dow is flat. The NASDAQ is down 0.2%. The S&P is 0.25% lower. And oil is up close to $107 a barrel. And after being topped by The Devil Wears Prada 2, the Michael Jackson biopic Michael reclaiming the top spot at the North American box office this weekend, taking in another $26 million for a worldwide total of $700 million. Tom Busby, Bloomberg Radio.
10: This is the Midday Market Report for Monday on the Iowa Agribusiness Radio Network. I'm Mark Magnuson. Joined at midday by Justin McKinney of Comstock for the midday market discussion. Justin, what's happening with the trade in the grains, as we've seen quite a bit of green on the screen this morning?
11: Rocket ship higher right off the bat last night at 7 o'clock, Mark. Right now we have this July corn up 20 cents at 475 and three quarters. December corn is up 15 and a half. Soybeans trading 38 and three quarters higher on the July contract. November beans trading up about 33 cents right now. Wheats are trading 16 to 25 higher, depending on the class. A lot of news over that started yesterday got the market fired up as the White House announced their fact sheet on the Chinese trade deal.
10: That was Justin McKinney with Comstock. We will have a check of the numbers next.
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10: July corn up 20 and a quarter at 476. December corn up 15 and three quarters at 496 and three quarters. July soybeans up 39 and a half at 1216 and a half. November soybeans up 33 and three quarters at 1204 and a half. July soybean meal up 370 at 338. July soybean oil up $1.82 at 75.70. Chicago wheat up 27 at 662 and three quarters. Minneapolis wheat up 17 and a half at 721 and a quarter. Kansas City hard red wheat up 14 and three quarters at 702 and three quarters. July oats up 9 cents at 372 and three quarters. On the Merck, June live cattle up 58 cents at 254.48. August feeder cattle down $1.45 at 360 even. June lean hogs up 20 cents at 98.95. June pork cutout unchanged at 114.48. Class 3 milk down 4 cents at 16.98. 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
17: 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With skyrocketing airfares and rising jet fuel prices, a lot of people are making their summer travel plans based on where their points will take them and not necessarily where they want to go.
18: So a lot of people are focusing on using their points, so from either flying through an airline all the time or also through their credit cards, like an Amex or a Chase Sapphire Reserve.
17: Josiana Joshua is a personal finance reporter for Bloomberg News.
18: They're using those points to dictate where they're going and get the best deals, and that's kind of where they're determining how to travel and where to travel.
17: And that has many people seeking out less pricey destinations.
18: What's out at the moment is Paris and Rome, but we also saw what's in is Brussels, where hotels cost almost half as much as they do in Paris, and Naples, where it's 30% cheaper to stay than Rome.
17: Even the lowest priced flights to Europe this summer are running north of $1,000. I'm Charlie Pellett, Bloomberg Radio.
19: 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The KCRG TV 9 First Alert forecast. Warm and muggy. Some storms redeveloping late. We'll look for a high near 80. Storms likely. Some could be strong early on in the evening. 55. Slight chance of showers early on Tuesday. Otherwise windy and 66. South winds 10 to 20 today. South 10 to 20 tonight. Mostly sunny Wednesday. A high near 65. I'm TV 9 First Alert Storm Team Meteorologist Joe Winters on News Talk 1540 KXEL.
20: We have 74 degrees now on News Talk 1540 KXEL.
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0: right, it's Pat and Jeffy for Glenn this week. He had the big thing in London over the weekend. We played his speech in the first hour. I think it went pretty well.
1: Yeah,
0: there was
1: so
0: a
1: too.
0: Lot of people at
1: whole
0: the Unite the Kingdom thing.
1: A whole bunch weekend. Of people.
0: I don't know how many. They estimated 110,000. It was way over that,
1: way more than
0: I think.
1: That.
0: I think it was 10 times that. I think it was somewhere between, what did you say, 800 and one and a half million?
1: 800 and one and a half, yeah. It certainly
0: that
1: looked
0: sounds
1: like
0: about
1: that.
0: Right.
1: I mean, I didn't count every head. Looking at the video, I was just kind of guesstimating.
0: You should have. You should have.
1: Yeah, well.
0: But I guess we can't count on you to count people. So they were expecting 3 million. I don't know if they got that.
1: I don't know about that.
0: But they had a lot of people.
1: A whole bunch of people. Yeah, and it certainly, if I were a leader of a country who has done nothing but besmirch these people.
0: Yeah. Oh, yeah.
1: I would
0: I'd be a little concerned.
1: I would be as well.
0: And that's why they're trying to minimize the turnout.
1: Yes.
2: By saying, it was anywhere from 60,000 to 110.
1: No. Right-wing lunatics.
0: And it was less than last year. No. I don't think so.
1: I don't know about that.
0: I don't think so. Not that I paid that close attention to it last year.
1: So that's still a whole bunch of people.
0: It's a lot of people that are unhappy.
1: With you.
0: Yeah. Yep. You're ruining their country, and they're showing up.
1: Yeah,
0: in
1: they want to put
0: large
1: an end to it.
0: Numbers.
1: And you know, it's not for some people. It's not going to end well.
0: And they just lost an election. The Starmer's
1: party
0: lost the election. So
1: get
0: out. People are pissed.
1: Get out.
0: People are pissed. All right, 888-727-BECK. Let's go to Joshua in North Carolina. Hey, Joshua, you're on the Glenn Beck program with Pat and Jeffy.
3: Hey there, gentlemen. You'd asked the question about how we feel about, the temporary pain from the war. Oh, yeah. No. I voted for Trump 3 times now.
0: Mm-hmm.
3: I did not vote for inflation and higher gas prices. I'm paying like $4 and 20 cents a gallon.
1: Yeah.
3: And here's the thing.
0: Yeah.
3: If that was it, maybe. But here, no Epstein Klein arrest, no political insider trading arrest, no Russia collusion arrest, no Doge fraud discovery arrest. Hell, Nick Sherley found serious.
1: They're doing something about that.
0: Mm-hmm.
3: Pardon?
1: The Nick Sherley stuff. I mean,
0: they're trying to do something there. At least they put J.D. Vance on that. So, maybe somewhere down the line we get some satisfaction on that.
1: I don't know that we're, I'd like to see some arrests. You're right on that. That fraud needs to be brought to the law. But I think J.D.'s on that, right? I heard him yapping this weekend that he's on it.
0: But. I mean, you make good points.
3: Happen. Look at the Doge fraud.
0: Yeah.
3: Nothing.
0: Yeah,
3: happened.
0: I know.
3: If something was going to happen, they would have done it with Doge. So I am done with Trump. I am done. He had his time. Mm. He dropped the ball. He started a new war, and he raised my prices for everything.
1: Yeah, that's.
3: I'm done.
0: Who do you like for 28?
3: Man, I'm thinking, definitely not J.D. Vance. I don't trust him.
1: Really?
3: I'm really thinking Ron DeSantis. I mean, it's...
0: I like the way you're thinking. I've been thinking Ron DeSantis for a long time. Yeah.
3: Marco Rubio, yes, but I prefer Ron DeSantis. He's got a track record. I have family in Florida, and what I've seen from Ron DeSantis is exactly what we need for the rest of the United States of America.
0: Right. Yeah. Thanks, Joshua. Appreciate it. People are feeling the pain.
1: Absolutely.
0: Here's a little reminder about some of the things the Doge discovered.
4: Americans have been funding the following: $5.5 million to LGBTQ advocacy in Uganda.
0: Oh, okay.
4: $800,000 for transgender people, sex workers, and their clients in Nepal.
0: Nepal.
4: $3.6 for LGBTQ activism, free training in pastry cooking, psychosocial counseling,
0: social counseling,
4: a cyber cafe, and the dance focus groups for male prostitutes in Haiti. And $1.1 million to produce gender transformation in diverse social and behavior change report, which advocates again, gender blindness.
0: Gender blindness. Okay. All right. So I mean, you don't want to pay for those things?
1: No, you don't.
0: What's the matter with you?
1: Look, guys, we all are dealing with the higher prices for everything. Right, and we just you have to do it. You have to deal with it. I'm not crazy about it, but I've found a way to pay for the gas back and forth to work, to pay for food for my family. Is I treat it just like the government treats it. You don't need to budget. What a great way to go. Yeah, you just do it.
0: So you just don't have a budget.
1: Don't have a budget.
0: That way you don't have to follow
1: one.
0: I
1: don't have to follow one. And so
0: that's brilliant.
1: Everything works out.
0: It just works out. Yeah. I mean, just make it work, right? You just keep buying stuff on credit. That's what the government does. And they've taught us that really well.
1: I mean, it's not all on credit.
0: No. Okay. Well, good. Right. Like some of what the government does isn't on credit.
1: Thank you.
0: And we're only $39 trillion in debt.
1: We need to let that go.
0: That's what President Trump thinks,
1: too.
0: We just need to go
1: back to zero on that so people stop complaining about it.
0: Well, what we can do is wait until we start printing so much money that, you know, it takes... $40 trillion to buy a loaf of bread. And then we take that $40 trillion and instead of buying a loaf of bread,
1: we
0: pay off the Chinese and everybody else we owe money to.
1: Yeah.
0: Yeah, we pay off the debt.
1: Forget about the debtors.
0: It's great.
1: Okay,
0: So, yeah, but we just give them funny money and everything's fine.
1: Then
0: right?
1: We're good.
0: And that's what we'll do.
1: Then we're good.
0: Let's go to Greg in Minnesota. Greg, welcome.
5: Yeah, so... You guys were asking about the gas prices being higher, and they're certainly higher than I expected, lasting longer than I expected. But
0: me too.
5: You know, Iran's always going to be a threat, so if we can neutralize some of that now, great. Let's get it done.
1: I don't disagree with that either.
0: I don't either. But yeah, it's very difficult though for people who are struggling to pay bills anyway. And now you've got $4 and $5 a gallon
1: and
0: gas.
1: It's difficult for
0: really tough.
1: Me as a
0: thanks, Greg.
1: Just a you know a guy who doesn't budget anything is just you know trying to get through here in America. It's difficult for me to understand how a country that I'm told has more oil than the rest of the places around
0: combined.
1: The country, and I'm told that most of that oil over there that's sitting on Karg Island that's just overflowing goes to China and Europe. How that affects me having to pay $4 a gallon for gas or more. It shouldn't, and yet it does. And I haven't figured that one out yet.
0: If we're self-sustaining oil-wise, then it shouldn't affect us.
1: Correct.
0: Right?
1: I haven't figured that one quite out yet. So
0: yeah, that's a hard one. That's a tough one.
1: Yeah, so
0: Daniel in North Carolina, welcome.
6: All these points are valid. If the true priority, however, is keeping Iran from having a nuclear weapon, then we should still focus on that as the true priority. And one would hope that the rest of the free world could all agree upon that and find a way to stop that from being such a threat, because if they had developed a nuclear weapon, from the information that we're getting, we're all overloaded with that. But from the information that we're getting, it appears that Iran would probably use that to decimate thousands, possibly millions of people. And then that would make things a lot more turbulent than they are right now in 2026.
0: It's very true.
6: From the information that we're being given.
0: Yep.
1: Yeah.
0: No, I think you're right. Yeah. Appreciate it, Daniel. Thank you.
1: And because of the, you know, some of the distrust of Trump, you know, we have to, there's plenty of countries that we thought were our friends that have kind of showed their true colors. To us.
0: Yeah. Germany, France.
1: Yeah.
0: Great Britain. All of them.
1: Yeah. All of them.
0: All of our NATO allies.
1: Yep.
0: Have pretty much shown where they really are, which is interesting. And I really think it's true. If Iran had a nuclear weapon, they'd use it. I think they would have used
1: it
0: already.
1: No question. On
0: Israel.
1: Yeah. No question.
0: They've got no problem in dropping a nuke on Israel.
1: Because they want to destroy Israel.
0: They don't believe they should exist.
1: Right.
0: Yeah, so that would be...
1: They have absolutely no qualms about doing that.
0: Could it reach us? I don't know. Probably not right away, but they would eventually develop a...
1: Do we have Jews living in this country?
0: I think we do. Yeah,
1: so
0: I think we do.
1: That's an issue.
0: Yeah, sure is. And they consider us the great Satan. They've made that pretty clear right. over the years.
1: Right.
0: So, yeah, it is unacceptable.
1: Right.
0: For Iran to have a nuclear weapon.
1: And it should have been handled long before this. President right. Trump is right.
0: And he's
1: about
0: right
1: that.
0: About that.
1: Absolutely.
0: It's been pushed down. It's been kicked down the street over and over right. and over
1: and
0: again.
1: So he picked it up. He said, enough is enough. And so, I got to believe that's good. Now let's do it. But
0: yep.
1: let's not wait. I don't think. I would venture to say, I don't know if there's a poll out there. There may be. But are Americans for or against just crushing
0: finishing
1: Iran?
0: This thing?
1: Yes.
0: I don't know if there's been a poll on that, but I would guess they're for finishing the job.
1: Right.
0: Yeah. Now that we're there, we have to finish the job. You can't just leave it undone because that'll be worse.
1: Because now you're doing what everybody else did.
0: Yeah, exactly. And you remember how Obama handled this? He left him piles
1: right.
0: of cash on the tarmac. What was it? Almost $2 billion. Here. You know, will you stop now? No.
1: No.
0: No, we won't.
1: I
0: thanks for
1: clear.
0: The $2 billion.
1: If somebody gives me $2 billion, I'll stop whatever they want me to stop. I mean, I'm clear about that.
0: Me too. I'd be okay with that. Yeah. But nobody's offering.
1: No.
0: $2 billion.
1: I'm willing to, you know what? I'm willing to negotiate it down to $1 billion. Just $1 billion. And I'll stop whatever you want me to stop.
0: All right. 888-727-BEZK. More coming up.
7: 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More Glenn Beck next.

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1: Imagine for a moment if a school created a club just for white kids. The national media would generate wall-to-wall coverage. Civil rights groups would file lawsuits, organize marches. There would be righteous outrage from coast to coast, and it would be well-deserved because such a club would be racist. But what if a school created a blacks-only club? Well, that's what happened at Mount Nittany Middle School in Pennsylvania. The school starting a black affinity club. The club organized by the district's equity, inclusion, and belonging liaison, whatever that is. Libs of TikTok received emails from school officials confirming the existence of the club and also evidence white students were banned from participating. A school leader said the club was meant to be a safe space for the black student population. But in fact, it's a segregated space, and Mount Nittany Middle School is at the very least discriminating against white students. You know, life was so much simpler when schools just had an audiovisual club. I'm Todd Stearns.
3: If you've ever seen a child play with tools, then you'll understand this statement. To give something the respect it deserves, you first have to understand what it is. A friend of mine once found his two young boys digging a hole in the backyard with his good pliers and adjustable wrench. Because the boys had no idea what the tools were or how to use them properly, they didn't dig a very deep hole, and they ruined their dad's tools. A similar mistake is made with important cultural values, like marriage. Society is losing sight of what marriage is, so we don't fully understand its purpose or remember why it's important. And because we don't honor its importance, we don't fully realize its potential within the culture. Marriage is more than just a piece of paper. Historically, marriage has been considered a sacred union between a man and a woman, which bestows countless benefits on the couple, their children, and society. Benefits that cannot be replicated by any other relationship. Society cannot flourish or long survive without stable marriages at its core. Healthy cultures and healthy marriages require the same thing: selfless people who seek each other's happiness, not just their own. G.K. Chesterton said, "Every high civilization decays by forgetting obvious things." For society to thrive, we need marriage to thrive. And for marriage to thrive, we must first understand what marriage is. For Focus on the Family, I'm Jim Daly.
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0: It's Pat and Jeffy for Glenn this week. 888-727-BECK. Talking about, all right, are you surprised that prices are up? Because President Trump believes you're not. He believed that there would, that you knew there's going to be some short-term pain.
1: Right.
0: Right? And right. It's not as bad as you thought it would be. Is that accurate?
1: Yeah.
0: And how long are you okay with putting up with it?
1: Right.
0: $4 and $5 a gallon gas. In California, in some places, it's over $6 right. a gallon.
1: Right.
0: Which is really painful.
1: I mean, when I'm feeling good about pumping $3.78 a gallon
0: yeah.
1: into my car, that's a problem.
0: When it was in the low twos in Texas, not that, what, 3 weeks
1: not
0: ago?
1: Not very long.
0: A few weeks ago, it was two.
1: It was
0: right around 30. 220.
1: Well, yeah, it was that, but it was gradually, it was getting down to two.
0: Yeah, it was.
1: We were close to that.
0: Now it's about four. It's close to four.
1: Yeah, some places over.
0: Yeah. Gia in Virginia. Welcome.
2: Hi.
1: Hi.
2: All right. First, the Dems are actually taxing up a lot of stuff, too. So that's adding to
1: no question.
0: Yeah.
1: Okay.
0: All right.
1: Thank you.
0: And I guess that's what she had to say.
1: Yeah.
0: That's the entirety of it right there. So put that in your pipe and smoke it. She does have more.
1: She's still there.
0: All right. Go ahead.
2: I'm sorry. Yeah, I just wanted to start with that. But, yeah, I'm not happy about the gas, but I did, you know, post. Basically, mm-hmm. I would put up with the money part for now. Because if we delay anything and wait until later, it'll be worse.
0: No, that's yes, right.
1: Absolutely.
0: It's absolutely correct.
2: And as far as the people coming in, the Chinese people, I mean, mm-hmm. there is totally no balance on that. 800 to 500,000, that's crazy. Plus, yeah. we already voted for him, and I do love Trump, but we already voted for him mm-hmm. to deport. So we don't really need to be right. bringing more people in
1: Thank
2: when
1: you.
2: We need to be flipping them out.
1: Mm-hmm. Thank you.
0: Exactly right. Thanks, Gia. 100%
1: right, yeah. I mean, I'm all about that. Net zero immigration. Stop it all. Every single person, every human
0: yeah,
1: that wants to come okay. into the United States, stop them.
0: I'm there on illegal immigration. Stop all illegal immigration. I'm still okay with legal immigrant.
1: Yeah, that's great.
0: But you're not even there.
1: That's cute. No, yeah. Shut it down.
0: Okay. All right.
1: We need to shut it down so none of it can be called racist, xenophobe. None of it.
0: Right.
1: Stop
0: you can't
1: it all.
0: Come here from Norway, is what you're saying.
1: We want you here.
0: But we can't. Right. Sorry. We're trying to fix our country.
1: Yeah, we're closed.
0: For a while. Now,
1: closed.
0: How long do you envision that lasting?
1: I think it takes 40 years.
0: 40 years.
1: I think it takes 40 years.
0: Oh, wow.
1: For it to,
0: okay.
1: you know,
0: so we can't clean that up in
1: out.
0: A year or two. It's got to be a 40-year process.
1: Yeah, all right, 50. 50.
0: All right.
1: And then Norway, yeah. come back to us.
0: All right.
1: Come back to us.
0: Yeah.
1: Yeah.
0: Everywhere else, too, or just Norway?
1: No, everywhere else. But you brought up, you said
0: okay.
1: people,
0: yes.
1: you specifically right. mentioned Norway.
0: Right.
1: Yeah, no, I. everyone.
0: Okay.
1: Yeah.
0: All right. 888-727-BECK with your thoughts. More coming up.

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2: This is a Bloomberg Money Minute. The Justice Department says it's creating a $1.8 billion fund to make payouts to political allies of President Trump who allege government weaponization of that same department under President Biden. That includes about 1,500 people who were prosecuted for storming the U.S. Capitol on January 6, 2021. Critics call it a slush fund to reward Trump's allies and defenders. On Wall Street, stocks are mixed, mostly lower, and oil is higher on dashed hopes for any kind of breakthrough in the U.S. war against Iran and the reopening of the Strait of Hormuz. The Dow is down about 0.5%. The tech-heavy NASDAQ down 0.75%. The S&P 0.25% lower. Oil is up 1% to above 106 a barrel. With no more financial backing from the Saudi Arabian Public Investment Fund, LIV Golf is looking to raise $250 million from new investors to stay alive. And the White House says China has agreed to buy at least $17 billion in U.S. farm products each year through 2028. Tom Busby, Bloomberg Radio.
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4: This is a Fox News alert. Elon Musk loses in court. Lisa Brady. A jury in California just siding with OpenAI in a court fight with Musk, who accused CEO Sam Altman of straying from the initial charitable mission of the company when Musk was a co-founder and investor. The jury finding Altman not liable on a technicality that Musk waited too long to sue.
5: So this all breaks down into what Musk says he wasn't aware of, that OpenAI says he did know. The whole point of this trial is that Musk says he did not know that OpenAI would go from a nonprofit to a for-profit company. We know in Altman's testimony, which was probably the biggest name to happen just last week, he talked about meetings that happened at Tesla's headquarters where Musk fully knew that they wanted to go for profit. They said that they showed him term sheets and he had no objections. So it's these details that are playing into, well, when did these things happen and does he have the right to sue?
4: Fox Business's Kelly Saberi. Again, the jury just finding Musk no longer had that right. Also just in, a defense team plays offense. Attorneys for former South Carolina attorney Alec Murdoch are now suing former court clerk Becky Hill, accusing her of tampering with the jury days after Murdoch's murder convictions and the killings of his wife and son were tossed out by the state Supreme Court.
6: With the South Carolina Supreme Court's ruling, it has been adjudged as a matter of state law that she deprived Alec of his constitutional rights, deprived him of a right to a fair trial, and as a result, we've got to do it all over again, which nobody wants to do.
4: Defense attorney Jim Griffin also telling reporters Murdoch is grateful to no longer be a convicted convicted murderer. The state does plan to retry him, and he remains behind bars for financial crimes. Hill was never charged with jury tampering, but admitted using her position for personal gain. 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
9: Hello, I'm Charles Hart. It's Monday, May 18th. Here's a look at the top stories from your trusted local news source. Well, make sure you have your seatbelts on, because starting today, the Governor's Traffic Safety Bureau is teaming up with Iowa law enforcement for the Click It or Ticket campaign. And that's a yearly two-week campaign led by the National Highway Traffic Safety Administration. It happens during the busy Memorial Day travel period. The Iowa Department of Public Safety says seatbelts are the single best defense from getting seriously hurt. It says last year, 121 people who died in traffic crashes in Iowa were not wearing a seatbelt. The campaign goes until the end of this month. The Johnson County Board of Supervisors is meeting tonight to discuss the next steps following a county housing assessment. The Planning, Development, and Sustainability Department is presenting plans to partner with small cities to expand, retain, and revitalize attainable housing across the county. A new study finds that Johnson County could add more than 700 net new households over the next decade if growth trends in non-metro areas continue. And the meeting gets underway at 5:30 tonight at the Health and Human Services Building. Well, it's a special day for Iowa men's basketball. The court from this year's historic Elite Eight run is coming home to Carver-Hawkeye Arena. The University of Iowa Athletics Department purchased the court the Hawkeyes played on during their run to the NCAA Men's Tournament Elite Eight. It's replacing the current floor, which has been in place since 2016 and is due for an upgrade. The new court will also feature a fresh design, the first since the arena opened in 1983. Installation begins today and runs through Thursday. Finishing work, including sanding, painting, and sealing, wraps up by June 6th. For all the latest headlines and breaking news alerts, download the KCRG TV9 News app. It's free on both iPhone and Android devices. 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
12: The KCRG TV9 First Alert forecast: warm and muggy, some storms redeveloping late. We'll look for a high near 80. Storms likely, some could be strong early on in the evening, 55. Slight chance of showers early on Tuesday, otherwise windy and 66. South winds 10 to 20 today, south 10 to 20 tonight. Mostly sunny Wednesday, a high near 65. I'm TV9 First Alert Storm Team Meteorologist Joe Winters on News Talk 1540 KXEL.
13: We have 74 degrees now on News Talk 1540 KXEL.
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0: Fisher for Glenn this week. 888-727-BECK. Talking about the president who says that people are expecting this. In fact, prices are lower than they were expecting. Is that how you feel about it? 888-727-BECK. We'll get into that and more coming up. Now, ask Dad what he wants for Father's Day, and he'll say, I don't know, I'm fine. He will.
1: That's a quote.
0: I know I will.
1: That's a quote.
0: Meanwhile, this man has spent the last 20 years preparing for hypothetical situations that have never actually occurred. He's got flashlights in strategic locations, extra batteries, a toolbox that could repair a small submarine. 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And he treats bad weather like it's a personal challenge from God. 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So in addition to the other things that the president said about the economy and Iran, he also over the weekend went after Lauren Boebert because she had the nerve, the unmitigated gall to go to Kentucky and campaign for Thomas Massey.
2: How dare she?
0: How dare she?
2: Dare she?
0: So the president called her a weak-minded stooge.
3: Wow.
0: For doing that. And it would be an honor to pull his endorsement from her.
3: Wow.
0: If he can find somebody else, apparently that's what he's going to do.
2: I mean, I know she fought back a little bit with, she said, I've endorsed Thomas Massey and I've endorsed Donald Trump, both. You could do both.
0: Yes.
2: And that's not good enough.
0: No.
2: For Donald Trump.
0: No, because Thomas Massey is now public enemy number one.
2: Well, that's for sure.
0: For the president. And I wish it wasn't like that, but it is right now.
2: And it's all over the bill? Is that what we believe?
0: It's all over the bill. Yeah. He said, here's a quote from the president. Bad Congressman Thomas Massey voted against tax cuts, the border wall, our military and law enforcement.
2: That's the big, beautiful bill.
0: That's exactly what that is.
2: Yeah.
0: He didn't vote against tax cuts or the border wall or military and law enforcement. But those things were included in the bill, which he couldn't vote for because it was too much debt. He called him the worst Republican congressman in history. Kentucky, vote the bum out on Tuesday. We can't live with this troublemaker for another 2 years. He's a true negative force.
2: Wow.
0: Mm.
2: I disagree.
0: Yeah, I do too. Thomas Massey is fiscally conservative. He's conservative socially as well. And, you know, I guess he's got some issues now. I don't know. I don't know what's true in that situation with his former girlfriend or whatever.
2: Yeah, all I've heard, from what I've heard, it's being looked at as like a big issue, but it really wasn't. It wasn't anything to do really with him.
0: No, you know? Very little.
2: Yeah.
0: So that's a complicated mess.
2: Yeah, I mean.
0: But Thomas Massey's a conservative, right? And President Trump just said he doesn't consider himself a conservative.
2: Right.
0: He said that multiple times, that he is not a conservative.
2: Common sense.
0: He's a common sense guy.
2: Working on common sense.
0: Mm-hmm. So, and, you know, debt is not a big deal to him. He's a businessman. He's had debt.
2: I know how he feels.
0: Debt. Yeah.
2: And I know how he feels.
0: He doesn't care about debt. Right?
2: And that's why I changed my mind on it. Mm-hmm. Because of President Trump.
0: Okay.
2: Just.
0: Yeah, whatever.
2: Don't care.
0: Don't have a budget.
2: Don't have a budget.
0: If you don't have a budget, then you don't have any spending limits.
2: Thank you.
0: That's the beauty of it. So you just keep buying things.
2: And the thing that really bums me out the most on my plan about not having a budget and just, you know, just spending what you have is that I can't print more. So
0: right.
2: I've got to find a way.
0: That's the difference between you and the federal government. Yeah, you know? It would be nice if you just had a printing machine in your backyard.
2: Oh, it'd be so sweet.
0: Oh, it would be great. Here's more money. Look at this. I came up with more money.
2: Right.
0: It'd be nice.
2: Do you need something? No problem.
0: Most of us don't have that, though. The federal government has that.
2: I know.
0: We do not.
2: That's kind of the problem with my plan, actually.
0: Kind of, yeah. It's a problematic plan, but don't worry about it today. Kick it down the street and do it tomorrow.
2: I am.
0: Next week or something.
2: Thank you. Right? That's what I'm doing.
0: Okay, good. Good. I'm pretty sure that'll work out, you know, somehow in the end. Meanwhile, what are your thoughts on it? And is it like you expected, or is it less than you expected, or is it more? 888-727-BECK. Let's go to Brian in Florida. Hey, Brian. Welcome to the Glenn Beck program with Pat and Jeffy.
1: Hey, guys. Hey. Pat and Jeff, you guys are funny, man. Thanks for keeping the humor going and keeping us upbeat during this. I stand with President Trump. I think what he's doing, he's exposed so much fraud and waste. And I agree with a lot of the points everybody's made and what you guys have made. Mm-hmm. I also wish I had my own no budget where I can
0: print
1: my own money.
2: Yeah,
1: I was considering using the Monopoly money.
0: Mm-hmm. Yeah.
1: But anyway, he's exposed so much corruption, fraud, illegal immigration.
2: And I
1: believe he's undoing decades of things, and we as Americans have been fat and lazy and entitled. We want a satisfaction of things now. Mm-hmm. And we have to go through, it's like we're working out. We've been out of shape for so long. We are definitely going through the short-term pains. I mean, I have to make decisions every month. It's time, you know, I'm not a big materialistic guy, but, you know, we have to make sacrifices in order to get to the long-term game. And I really believe we're going to have such a reward in the end. And it's duty of the people to hold this government accountable. We need to start holding our Congress and Senate. They haven't done jack. We'll just say they haven't done anything.
2: That's for sure.
0: That's true.
1: And why is it any? And now I'm using quotes with journalists. How come no journalist has actually asked President Trump about what we got out of Maduro when we captured him? Because I bet you Maduro knows a lot of the corruption that's going on, and we can start arresting people as well. I just really believe we gotta hang in there. Yes, it's about what I expected. The last 4 years was really high. I think we were kind of going through like a recession during the fake presidency of 4 years, during the last 4 years.
2: That's for sure.
1: And you know, prices are about the same, and he's really got to undo it. And then we've had the Federal Reserve Act of 1913 when that's been part of the corruption. We took ourselves off the gold standard

0: what he's been preaching and doing and standing tall. He's putting his money where his mouth is, where most people don't do that. We look at our federal government. They put our money where their mouth is, but they never do any action that is for the people. So I just want to congratulate him and thank him for what he's doing. And I pray full armor of God over him continually and you guys. And that's just where I kind of think that's why we're really dealing with what we're dealing with. And this is the short-term pain of going through the long-term reward of what we're going to get in the end.
1: Nicely put.
2: Amen.
1: Thanks, Brian.
2: Yeah.
1: Appreciate it.
2: Not,
1: can't disagree with any of that.
2: Like you can't.
1: That was well spoken. And, you know, it's true. That's why this is so difficult right now. And I guess what bothered me the most is that the president seemed a little dismissive about the pain that people are going through right now.
2: Yes.
1: And this affects people, the lower income wage earners, more than a lot of the rest
2: yes.
1: of us. And so if you can't afford $4 and $5 and $6 a gallon gas, what are you going to do right now? If you can't afford eggs and butter at the grocery store, what are you going to do? It's really tough right now. And so you got to tighten your belt somewhere. Most people don't have the government solution available to them, which is just don't have a budget and just don't worry about it. Kick it down the street until next week or the week after that or the next month.
2: You know, we'll get to it.
1: Get to it sometime.
2: We'll get to it.
1: Something will happen where it all works out.
2: Right? That's what I'm saying.
1: Something's going to happen. I'm going to get a big check in the mail that's going to fix all this.
2: I mean, I'm going to win the lotto, right? That's the hope.
1: That is the hope. Yep.
2: That's the hope.
1: Yeah. And so when the lottery victory doesn't happen.
2: I was going to bite your tongue.
1: So 888-727-PECK, Joel in Minnesota. Welcome.
3: Hi. How you doing?
1: Good.
3: You guys asked earlier that you were saying you didn't understand, you know, why we're paying more.
1: Yeah.
3: We're paying more because we're living in the global economy. Should we be?
1: Yeah.
3: We shouldn't be. The excuse is our oil, we can't refine it, so we have to use the dirty oil. The reality is our equipment can pump the clean oil that we have. They just can't make their profit. The profit comes from when they take the clean oil and sell it to other nations. And then they turn around and buy cheaper dirty oil and refine it. And the kick side to that one is there's, after all the refining's done, there's a layer of toxic waste left over. So we're actually buying other countries' toxic waste and storing it on our land.
1: Isn't that lovely? That's great.
3: It's all about profit.
1: Yeah.
3: And, you know, there were tax laws, which I think they were given a little too much. I think the tax breaks that they should have should be on the lines of refining our equipment, work better with our oil. Although it can, the equipment we have can do the oil we have. They just don't want to do it because they lose profit. If they were doing it that way, we would be about $1.29 cheaper a gallon.
1: Are you in the oil industry?
3: No, I've just been researching it.
1: Okay. All right. Well, that's a good summation
2: yes,
1: of what's going on right now.
2: Yes, it is.
1: Yeah. I appreciate it. Thanks, Joel.
2: I don't care.
1: And you don't care.
2: You know what I heard?
1: And you don't care.
2: An excuse to why I'm not paying $1.20 a gallon.
1: Right. Yeah.
2: Just excuses. Global economy.
1: You will never pay $1.20 a gallon.
2: We can't refine it here. We're buying toxic. I don't care.
1: Just give me cheap oil.
2: Thank you. What are we doing?
1: Just go back to, I don't know, $2.50 a gallon? Is that unreasonable? I don't think so. $2.50 a gallon. That's where we put it, and that's where
2: we seem to be happy there.
1: Yeah.
2: Everyone seemed to be happy between
1: oil
2: that.
1: Companies are making money.
2: $2.50.
1: We're doing okay.
2: $2.50 a gallon.
1: $2.50 a gallon. Perfect. Carl in North Carolina. Hi.
4: Well, hi, Glenn and crew. Well, my wife one time saw some, during Trump's first term, some 135, but that was at one store for 1 week. But, yeah, I'd be content with $2, $2.50. But the previous caller gave the best explanation I've heard, and I've not done a ton of research, but as to connecting the dots of why it is that when we have enough oil ourselves, why are we, you know, paying this much? But, I did help elect President Trump all three times that he got elected, and I also am working in North Carolina with a team to help make about a baker's dozen of needed

0: made repairs to our election processes, tighten them up. But, you know, a bit earlier, Doge and Nick Shirley got referred to, and and people use the term fraud. Well, you know, if you know, someone with an accent calls you up and is, you know, trying to sell you something, and then, you know, they don't really have the product or the service, and that's fraud. But when our servants, our overpaid servants, are stealing from their boss, the highest order, the highest governmental level, which is the people, it's embezzlement. And when they're stealing tens and hundreds of billions of dollars, that's a serious felony. And when they're taking bribes from foreign enemies, that's called treason, high treason. And that's the only crime that's mentioned in the Constitution. It's the worst crime there is, because it inevitably results in many, many deaths and suffering and misery. So let's maybe upshift from, you know, fraud to embezzlement and treason, and call, you know, call it what it really is. And let's do what the Constitution tells us three times. And the people need to be doing the prosecuting, because criminals don't tend to arrest themselves.
1: I've noticed that too. Yeah, that is a weird phenomenon. Yeah. Thanks, Carl. Appreciate it.
2: You're never gonna give it. I mean, it's going to be a while before we get to the treason.
1: Yeah. We don't like to use that word anymore.
2: No, we don't.
1: And we certainly don't like to level the charge anymore. But, you know, like he says, no, in some cases is really appropriate. All right. 888-727-BECK. More coming up in 60 seconds. How many people are walking around right now because somebody chose not to give up on them? Think about that for a second. Every person you've ever known, every friend, every spouse, every child, every great historical figure, every person who ever made the world better in some way, all of them exist because at some point somebody chose life. And yet we live in a culture that often talks about pregnancy like it's an interruption, a problem, a thing to deal with. Well, preborn pushes back on that. They remind people that there's a human life involved, a child with a future, a personality, a name, a story that hasn't been written yet. Maybe somebody who will go on to cure cancer. Who knows? 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
3: Glenn Beck is on.
1: Let's go to line six, Jerry in, is it Indiana? Hey, Jerry, welcome.
4: Hi.
1: Hi.
4: Oh, my gosh. I feel so flattered to be able to talk to these wonderful guys that I have been a big fan of for many, many, many, many years.
1: Well, thank you for saying that.
4: Especially when he first started out, I followed you guys forever. I met him at Tri-State out here in Angola many years ago,
2: talks about it often.
1: Yeah, he's mentioned you many times, Jerry. Many times.
4: He did not.
1: All right, you caught us. I don't know how you caught us, but you did. So what's up?
4: I heard you guys.
1: What's up?
4: Okay, what's up? I'm just so perturbed by the media, ABC, NBC, all of the fake news. How they're just talking about, oh, the price of gas has gone up another nickel today. Oh, my God. Do they not remember the last administration and every time the Democrats are in there?
1: Yep.
4: Holy crap.
1: Yeah, I know.
4: What are we paying for
1: gas? Very true. That is very true.
4: And everything. Come on, Pat and Jeffy. You guys know.
2: Yeah.
4: It is just a bunch of bunk.
1: Yeah.
2: Yeah, that's for sure.
1: Well, it's for sure that it's getting talked about a lot more now. Appreciate the call. Thanks, Jerry.
2: Yeah,
1: and thanks for your kind words. It is being talked about every day, all day, by the media, whereas under Biden, when it went up to $5 a gallon, nobody even mentioned it. It was not a big deal to the media then. That much is very true. Very true.
2: Yeah, absolutely. And it's, you know, look, we know. But it's just, it's the culmination of a lot of things that's happening in the world now, right? We don't want Iran to have nukes. We got it. Mm-hmm. But because of that, now we're all struggling, and we're all struggling at the same time with the same things. Higher prices for everything across the board. And yet, you know, we get good news that the president, they've killed the ISIS leader over this weekend that we're not talking about. And I mean, less terror on the planet is good.
1: That's a good thing.
2: Yeah.
1: It's a good thing.
2: And yes, I'm happy that we took our armed forces along with the Nigerian armed forces and executed this guy. Mm-hmm. Good. Mm-hmm. Good riddance. But it's just a culmination of everything that seems to be like, okay. And at the same time, we hear that we haven't heard a lot of news about the our ICE on the streets,
1: right,
2: getting rid of illegals.
1: Deporting illegals.
2: Yeah.
1: That's gone away.
2: We got a lot of bad news out of Minnesota, and then, you know, bad things happened. And so now we've kind of move back a little bit.
1: Mm-hmm.
2: Just be quiet over here.
1: And the thing was, Trump's plan was working.
2: Yes.
1: It was going really well. And then the war with Iran. And so people are just saying, okay, can we wrap this up and get back to the good times, the good things that you were doing? Because
2: please,
1: we don't want to pay the Biden,
2: right,
1: Obama prices while Donald Trump's in office.
2: Yes, I'm willing. Yeah. Okay, I'll pay it for today.
1: Yeah. But Jerry, what you said is definitely true.
2: It is.
1: Haven't been able to really argue with anybody.
2: Nope.
1: It's all true. 888-727-BECK. More coming up.
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6: This is a Bloomberg Money Minute. Stocks have been mixed for much of the day. President Trump tells the New York Post that there will be a deal with Iran soon. That's after he huddled with his national security team. Elon Musk has lost his case against Sam Altman over OpenAI's future. The judge says Musk sued too late and has dismissed Musk's case. He had claimed OpenAI betrayed its mission to benefit the public by morphing into a for-profit business. Ford has been looking to expand product offerings beyond passenger vehicles, and it's now looking to revive its World War II strategy of serving the military, and not just in the U.S., it's in negotiations with defense departments in Europe and North America to supply pickup trucks and software to their armed forces. Among plans, it's offering to convert its F-Series pickup trucks, including the Super Duty trucks, for military use. And sources say Apple is preparing AI features for its next iPhone and iPad operating systems, including a grammar checker and new shortcut options. Apple will introduce a new operating system in June. Denise Pellegrini, Bloomberg Radio.
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7: Under the new strengthening organic enforcement rule, the USDA has tightened the screws on how organic farms are monitored. At the heart of an operation is the organic system plan, a living document that tracks everything from where seeds were purchased to what is put in the soil. Also, having a solid fraud prevention plan and a clear paper trail is just as important as keeping irrigation running. Inspectors use a mass balance test by selecting a random sale from the farm's records to make sure the acreage was actually capable of growing that much crop. The economic reality is a balancing act. While organic yields often run lower than conventional crops and labor costs are higher due to manual weed and pest control, the price premiums can be significant. However, success requires maintaining physical labels for every input and verifying every supplier through the USDA's integrity database. The bottom line is that to keep the organic seal, documentation and crop production must follow strict rules. Integrity is the ultimate harvest. This has been the Agricultural Law and Tax Report. I'm Roger McGowan.
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10: This is the Bloomberg Money Minute. Nissan is hitting the reset button. The automaker has been suffering from steep losses and mountainous debt after a rocky stretch, which included a failed merger with Honda. As part of its reboot, Nissan plans to reduce the number of models from 56 to 45. The company aims to sell more than a million cars each in the U.S. and China. Nissan America's chairman Christian Meunier says the company has been focusing on producing where it sells.
11: A year ago, in the month of January, 45% of the cars were selling in the U.S. or made in the U.S. And now we're above 60%. And the objective is really to reach an 80% mix of production in the U.S. for the U.S.
10: Nissan plans to highlight fresher products, including hybrid versions of its best-selling Rogue and a revived Xterra SUV. Nissan's renewed push into hybrids in the U.S. comes after the company abandoned them in 2019, forcing it to sit out the recent boom in sales of gas electrics by Toyota and Honda. Courtney Donahoe, Bloomberg Radio.
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17: The KCRG TV9 First Alert forecast. Warm and muggy. Some storms redeveloping late. We'll look for a high near 80. Storms likely. Some could be strong early on in the evening. 55. Slight chance of showers early on Tuesday. Otherwise windy and 66. South winds 10 to 20 today. South 10 to 20 tonight. Mostly sunny Wednesday. A high near 65. I'm TV9 First Alert Storm Team Meteorologist Joe Winters on News Talk 1540 KXEL.
18: We have 74 degrees now on News Talk 1540 KXEL.
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0: Pat and Jeffy for Glenn today. We're going to get to your thoughts at 888-727-BECK on President Trump, the economy, what's going on with Iran in just a second. But we got to share this news with you because it's pretty amazing. The climate hysteriacs had to drop their most hysterical predictions all of a sudden. Wait, what? We're not, okay, so the world is not going to end in 12 years, which we're down to, I don't know, when did they start saying that? Like, 2015?
1: Oh, sure.
0: 2012? And, I mean, we're there and beyond in a lot of cases. But the latest on some international committee responsible for the official scenarios that guide climate modeling have changed their projections.
1: Yeah, those other outcomes weren't—they're not as plausible now.
0: They're not.
1: No.
0: You mean what we've said all along? And surely they pointed that out in the article, right? Hey, thanks to all the climate change skeptics who have been doubting this hysteria all these years.
1: What we're going to do is we're just going to adjust the framework of the modeling, and we won't say anything. We'll just change it.
0: That's so great. You're just going to change the framework of the modeling.
1: We're not going to
0: eliminate the most extreme scenarios that, by the way, have dominated climate research for decades now. Decades. I mean, it's an incredible development.
1: It is.
0: They were telling us the future is virtually
1: we're done
0: before it got here.
1: Right. There's no point in living. And look, some of those universities that we are going to fog because they can't get Chinese students. Oh, wait, there'll be students. Don't worry about it.
0: Oh, yeah.
1: But they are the ones that had some of their students in hysteria.
0: Yeah.
1: Over the climate madness.
0: This is the stuff that got people like, you know, what's her face? For some reason, I've drawn a complete blank on the 13-year-old that's now like 45.
1: Oh, yeah. What's her face?
0: Greta. Greta Van Thunberg. Greta Thunberg, who's been screaming and crying and weeping over climate change and can't get anybody to listen to her because it's so horrible. It's so horrible. I just want to tell, because that's what she was fed.
1: Yes.
0: In her formative years. And so that's what she firmly believes. And now they've backed off all that stuff.
1: And that's a good thing that, you know, President Trump posted this weekend. Good riddance. After 15 years of Democrats promising that climate change is going to destroy the planet, the United Nations top climate committee just admitted that its own projections were wrong.
0: No.
1: For too long, the climate activism has been used by Democrats to scare Americans, push horrible energy policies, and fund billions into their bogus research programs. Unlike the Democrats, who use climate alarmism nonsense to push their Green New Scam, my administration, this is President Trump now, will always be based on truth, science, and fact. President Donald J. Trump.
0: It's incredible because, all right, while that is the case now, that's the new reality, anything you say is still ridiculous and you're a climate denier.
1: Right, right.
0: Somehow everything they said is still accurate somehow. Believe everything else they've ever said, but not that.
1: Yeah, well, we adjusted, right? What was the... We adjusted the...
0: The framework
1: to make them, because what we've been doing just aren't quite as plausible.
0: It never was plausible. They won't tell you that, but it's not quite as plausible as they once thought it was.
1: Okay,
0: so great, right. Just amazing.
1: It sure is.
0: Ross in Maine, welcome.
2: Yes, thank you. Great to talk with you.
0: You too.
2: Gas prices in California, my sister and her husband have been paying $5 and $6 in Northern California long before this Iran conflict.
1: And we're close to $7.
2: Yeah, and our electricity is double the national average in Maine with our governor that we have and her cronies and all that's going on. But, you know, I expected that we could possibly be paying more for gas because of the prior administration, the energy that we, you know, pipeline cut off and not going after our own national resources. Mm-hmm. And we're soft as a country. You know, and I'm generalizing when I talk about people here. But, you know, a lot of these people, they voted this way. They want this country to fail.
1: For a long time.
2: And I just feel that they, and this is just so many. And we're trying to correct what's been done in the past. And you can't do it in a month any more than you can stop a conflict.
1: Uphill battle.
2: Say,
1: yeah,
2: I'm going to go in and annihilate.
0: Yeah.
2: You know?
0: Yeah.
2: And, you know, we just have to buckle down and get this taken care of. You know, a lot of people in this country have family and friends over there in this conflict that they don't want them there, but we also don't want Iran to have a nuclear weapon. Right. You can't. Amen. Once they get it, you're done.
0: Exactly right. Thanks, Ross.
1: I don't disagree with anything he said.
0: No, I know.
1: He's right.
0: That's what makes it difficult. And, yeah, I really think we need to finish the job we started.
1: Absolutely.
0: Iran. Otherwise, we're going to pay for that big time. But let's do it then.
1: Let's do it and be
0: quickly.
1: Done. We need to shore up our energy and our resources here in this country, like he said. And, you know, that's the thing. If you want lights on, you have to pay your power bill. And if you'd like water coming into your home, you have to pay that. And then if you want gasoline to travel, I don't know, to work, to be able to pay for that, all of those things are tremendously, what's the word? Oh, yeah, high. I mean, it's never
0: ending. That's what it is, high.
1: High.
0: Yeah.
1: Yeah.
0: Okay.
1: I mean, right. Holy cow. I don't even want to know. That's why I stopped. I don't want to know.
0: Don't even look.
1: I don't want to. I can't.
0: If you don't look, then it doesn't hurt you. You know what I mean?
1: Amen, brother. Amen.
0: It's like nothing's really happening.
1: Correct.
0: You just don't even look at it.
1: Correct.
0: It's good safety tip. Thank you.
1: Things come in the mail.
0: Jeffy.
1: Don't look.
0: Don't open it. I'm not sure that's the soundest financial advice, but yeah, if you don't open it, you didn't get it.
1: Thank you.
0: And so you don't know that you owe anybody anything.
1: Thank you. For more financial advice, email me at chewingthefat@theblaze.com.
0: Now, past results don't necessarily indicate future earnings.
1: No, it does not.
0: Just know that.
1: Always, yeah.
0: Glenn in Ohio, welcome.
3: Hello.
0: Hey, Glenn.
3: Oh, good. Hey, fellas, what's going on?
0: You are.
3: Donald Trump is the chief executive of the United States of America.
0: Indeed.
3: He's telling us that he knew this was going to happen. He knew prices were going to go up. Why didn't he pass an executive order to, let's say, put a moratorium on federal taxes on fuel while this is going on? Why not just give Iran a deadline? And when they get there, start bombing the crap out of them.
1: I agree with that 100%. And I feel like we have given them a deadline, and then we've let it walk.
0: Thanks, Glenn. Both points are pretty legitimate. I think that makes sense.
1: It does. And it's been talked about. And, you know, you're still going to have the states and the local municipalities that tack on to your gas prices.
0: Yeah,
1: so
0: you'll still have the state. But if you got rid of the federal income tax or gasoline tax,
1: the federal income tax,
0: which would be even better, frankly.
1: Why doesn't he just get rid of that?
0: Please. But if you got rid of the federal gas tax, what is that, 18 cents or
1: honestly,
0: something?
1: I don't know.
0: And then every state has their own, but it would save you some money.
1: Right. That's the thing.
0: He just hasn't done
1: it
0: yet.
1: There's been people that have talked about it, but
0: it'd be very helpful.
1: I don't, would it?
0: Yeah. I think it'd be helpful. I mean, it's not going to hurt.
1: It would certainly look good.
0: Yeah.
1: It would certainly look good. Yeah.
0: And we could use that.
1: Yeah.
0: Heading into the midterms.
1: Yeah, absolutely.
0: Jennifer in Connecticut. Hi.
4: Hi. So I just wanted to say about the guy from North Carolina. I live in Connecticut. I voted for Trump 3 times. As you can imagine, there's a lot of liberals in the state.
1: No doubt.
4: And I just really want... Yeah, I love it here, if you can't tell. No, I'm trying to relocate to Tennessee. Me and my ex-husband.
1: Connecticut's beautiful,
4: I was down
1: though.
4: There with my ex. Mm. Yeah, at least you would have another conservative vote down in Tennessee. But so I just wanted to let all the Republicans know that live in red states and purple states, you need a vote for every election, or you're going to end up like
1: That's for sure.
0: Yeah, absolutely. Yeah,
1: that's for sure.
0: Thanks, Jennifer. I've lived in Connecticut on 2 separate occasions, early 90s and then again in the 2000.
1: And it was cheaper the second time.
0: Beginning of 2009. Oh, so much cheaper. Yeah, so much cheaper.
1: That's usually the way it works.
0: And the politics is mind-numbing in Connecticut, which is why I ignored it and tried to believe that we were in Texas at the time.
1: That's what Jennifer's saying is the problem.
0: That's what she's saying is the problem. Yeah. But, you know, what are you going to do? It's Connecticut.
1: You've already given up.
0: I've already given up. That's why we're here now, because we're in Texas now, and that makes more sense. Paula in Tennessee, welcome.
5: Yes. Tell Jennifer she's welcome here in Tennessee as long as she don't bring any politics with her.
0: Okay. Yep.
5: What I was listening to Jesse earlier. Here, I live in East Tennessee.
1: Okay.
5: And here our gas is $3.86 right now.
1: Oh, see, how lucky are you?
0: Mm-hmm.
5: But I'm a retired teacher. I live on a fixed income. And I know what it means to have to count your pennies.
0: Yeah.
5: Sometimes before my next paycheck, I'm living on quarters and dimes. And it's very hard.
0: Yeah.
5: And I remember when this happened back with Carter years during the oil embargo and like that. And, you know, that was a hard time, too. And I understood that when Trump did this, prices were going to go up. And I understood that.
1: Yeah.
5: And, but also, when they did the military operation in Iran, they only finished 80% of the targets, and then he stopped to make this deal.
0: Right.
5: And he, first deal failed, and then he waited, paused to make another deal.
0: Right.
5: And then they didn't show up.
1: Right.
5: To me, that was an insult, and the military operation should have started back right
1: Absolutely.
5: Then.
1: And Pistol Pete's ready to go. He wants to make that happen bad.
0: Yeah.
1: Headset has said.
0: Thanks, Paula.
1: Absolutely. Thank you. And I hope you don't have to count quarters very much longer.
0: Me too.
1: Jeez. No kidding. But, I mean, that's needed to happen. I'm not quite sure. I know Trump wants to make a deal. I got that. But I'm not quite sure.
0: And we don't want to hurt the people. You know, we're trying not to do civilian targets. And
1: they still claim we are.
0: I know. I know.
1: So we're still taking a beating over that.
0: Saying 22 schools have been hit last week.
1: That was what Gillibrand was saying. Yeah.
0: Yeah.
1: And he was, and the CENTCOM, Cooper, head of CENTCOM.
0: Mm-hmm.
1: He's a good, I mean, I liked him a lot. But he was saying, like, there's no credible, that's not true. There was no credible reports on that.
0: Yeah.
1: Which
0: we hit the one
1: they're just
0: school,
1: saying it.
0: Apparently. Whereas when you think back to that, didn't they admit that was an Iranian?
1: I thought so. Yeah, I thought so too. I thought that they
0: now
1: hit
0: it's
1: themselves.
0: Back to blaming us again.
1: Yeah.
0: Weird. It's weird. 888-727 Beck. More coming up.
6: 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We want connection. There's a big difference. Glenn Beck will be back after this.

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1: 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Walnut. And when you get that emergency call for money, ask for that word. 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I'm Kim Commando, and every Thursday, I will cut right through it just for you. 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
5: Fast Company reports that ETH Zurich engineers have built a prototype camera sensor that authenticates images and video as soon as light hits the chip. Rather than signing a file and software later, this design embeds a cryptographic seal directly in the image sensor, creating a fingerprint tied to real-world capture. If the footage is edited afterwards, the verification fails. That matters because in today's authentication tools already appearing in Leica, Nikon, Fuji, Sony Alpha, and Pixel devices can still leave a gap after capture. The challenge is adoption. I'm Ken Chester.

0: and Jeffy for Glenn this week. 888-727-BECK. Let's go to James in New Mexico. Hey, James, welcome.
1: Is that me?
0: Yep, that's you.
1: Well, I'll be darned.
0: Yeah, James. How about that?
1: There's, I suspect that if we just took a whole bunch of pigs and took them over to Iran and started bombing them with pigs.
0: How to do it?
1: They would.
0: That would do it.
1: Yeah,
0: I mean, yeah, because they don't like pigs. They don't like pork. Thanks, James.
2: Yeah, a couple things with that. I have a problem with that. Then our pork prices go up.
0: Oh, that's right.
2: So what we need to do is then, you know, Trump didn't want to have China help because when, you know, he's afraid that when they help us, they're going to want something in return.
0: Mm-hmm.
2: But China has those, I'm told, through videos that, you know, come out of the country, that they have those giant buildings.
0: Oh,
2: that they have hog farms, right?
0: Yeah.
2: Let them help us.
0: Loan us some pigs that we can drop on Iran. Yeah. All right.
2: Yeah. There you go.
0: It just seems, you know, that's too insensitive. I think that's why we won't do that.
2: No,
0: it's too insensitive.
2: So just a tactical nuke then and we're good?
0: Yeah. Now, that's okay.
2: Okay.
0: But not the pig.
2: Oh, okay.
0: You can't bomb them with pigs. That's unacceptable. A nuke?
2: I mean,
0: that's not against their religion.
2: No, it is not.
0: So,
2: I mean,
0: you know,
2: if you think PETA gets upset.
0: Oh, man. Just talking about bombing Iran with pigs sets PETA off.
2: My man Wes Burdett from PETA was already typing me the email. I can feel it.
0: I can feel it.
2: Absolutely.
0: He is. Because they don't appreciate that.
2: No, they do
0: not.
2: Don't
0: even joke about that.
2: That's right. That's not funny.
0: You know, how about the guy that got in trouble in Hawaii because he threw a rock at a seal?
2: Right.
0: A Hawaiian fish seal. What was it? A Hawaiian monk.
2: A Hawaiian monk seal. Yeah.
0: The guy, it didn't hit him. It just scared him. So somebody beat him in the face for doing that.
2: He's been charged.
0: So violence against a human is okay. But don't you dare throw a rock at a seal. That's not acceptable, my friends. All right. We'll be back again tomorrow. See you then.

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1: This is a Bloomberg Money Minute. There's some pressure on stocks as crude oil futures gain and investors worry over inflationary pressures and possibly even the prospect the Fed's control over interest rates could be slipping, according to investor Ed Yardeni. Elon Musk has lost his case, meantime, against Sam Altman to force an OpenAI overhaul. A jury has rejected Musk's claims OpenAI under Altman's leadership betrayed its mission to benefit the public by morphing into a for-profit business. NextEra Energy's new planned $67 billion deal for Dominion Energy suggests even the industry's biggest companies need to grow to accommodate power demand driven by artificial intelligence. Utilities and grid operators in the U.S. are expected to invest more than $1.1 trillion over the next 5 years on new generation and transmission projects, increasing pressure to gain scale and financial heft. And Uber has increased its stake in German food delivery company Delivery Hero to counter competition from DoorDash outside the U.S. Denise Pellegrini, Bloomberg Radio.
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3: To the midterms. I'm Lisa Brady, Fox News. Vice President J.D. Vance with an appeal to voters.
4: I'm not asking you to vote for Republicans because we're right about everything. I'm asking you to vote for Republicans because at least we know who we fight for. And we fight for you.
3: This during his latest update on a federal fraud crackdown visiting a manufacturing plant in Kansas City, Missouri, while War Secretary Pete Hegseth rallied in Kentucky for Ed Gallrein, who's challenging Republican Congressman Thomas Massie in a primary tomorrow. The Pentagon says that event was in Hegseth's personal capacity, rejecting allegations of Hatch Act violations. Government watchdogs also taking issue with a new compensation fund the Justice Department is setting up, totaling more than $1.7 billion in exchange for the president and members of his family agreeing to drop a lawsuit against the IRS.
5: Acting Attorney General Todd Blanche says the fund sets up a lawful process for victims of lawfare and weaponization. Government watchdogs and Democrats say the fund has little oversight and will benefit friends of the president with meritless claims. The lawsuit against the IRS was filed in response to the leak of tax records by an agency contractor.
3: Fox's Jared Halpern at the White House. A jury in California finds OpenAI executives not liable of betraying a shared vision for a nonprofit, deciding that co-founder Elon Musk waited too long to sue.
6: The judge told us this: the claims of uncharitable trust and unjust enrichment are dismissed as untimely. The claim for aiding and abetting is dismissed as a matter of law, given that it is dependent on a finding of charitable trust.
3: Fox Business's Kelly Saberi. An American doctor tests positive for Ebola, one of several missionaries exposed during work with a nonprofit in Congo. The CDC just confirmed confirming it's working to move 7 people, including the infected American, to Germany. Federal health officials also say the risk to the American public remains low from that deadly outbreak. America is listening to Fox News.
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7: 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Heroes like NYPD Detective Victor Vargas, a U.S. Air Force veteran who died from pancreatic cancer after serving in the World Trade Center recovery efforts. 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
9: Hello, I'm Charles Hart. It's Monday, May 18th. Here's a look at the top stories from your trusted local news source. Well, make sure you have your seatbelts on because starting today, the Governor's Traffic Safety Bureau is teaming up with Iowa law enforcement for the Click It or Ticket campaign. And that's a yearly 2-week campaign led by the National Highway Traffic Safety Administration. It happens during the busy Memorial Day travel period. The Iowa Department of Public Safety says seatbelts are the single best defense from getting seriously hurt. It says last year, 121 people who died in traffic crashes in Iowa were not wearing a seatbelt. The campaign goes until the end of this month. The Johnson County Board of Supervisors is meeting tonight to discuss the next steps following a county housing assessment. The Planning, Development, and Sustainability Department is presenting plans to partner with small cities to expand, retain, and revitalize attainable housing across the county. A new study finds that Johnson County could add more than 700 net new households over the next decade if growth trends in non-metro areas continue. And the meeting gets underway at 5:30 tonight at the Health and Human Services Building. Well, it's a special day for Iowa men's basketball. The court from this year's historic Elite Eight run is coming home to Carver-Hawkeye Arena. The University of Iowa Athletics Department purchased the court the Hawkeyes played on during their run to the NCAA Men's Tournament Elite Eight. It's replacing the current floor, which has been in place since 2016 and is due for an upgrade. The new court will also feature a fresh design, the first since the arena opened in 1983. Installation begins today and runs through Thursday. Finishing work, including sanding, painting, and sealing, wraps up by June 6th. For all the latest headlines and breaking news alerts, download the KCRG TV9 News app. It's free on both iPhone and Android devices. 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
13: The KCRG TV9 First Alert forecast, warm and muggy, some storms redeveloping late. We'll look for a high near 80. Storms likely, some could be strong early on in the evening, 55. Slight chance of showers early on Tuesday, otherwise windy and 66. South winds, 10 to 20 today, south 10 to 20 tonight. Mostly sunny Wednesday, a high near 65. I'm TV9 First Alert Storm Team Meteorologist Joe Winters on News Talk 1540 KXEL.
14: We have 74 degrees now on News Talk 1540 KXEL.

0: to neutralize these red states from cheating, including blue states expanding their maps.
1: Like, I don't even know what Antifa is. 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
8: All right, thank you, Scott Shannon. Thanks to all of you for being with us. Write down our toll-free telephone number if you want to be a part of the program. It is 800-941-SEAN. If you want to join us, Linda, did you miss me while I was gone? Very
9: of
8: important
9: course.
8: Question. Of course.
9: More than you could imagine.
8: You.
9: The audience
8: well,
9: missed
8: to you quite
9: too.
8: Often. Because Linda would interview me on the days that I could be interviewed. It was, I will tell you this, you know what's the most frustrating thing is as you get back to the country and you watch shows, and I purposely went out of my way to do something I rarely do, and that is to watch other people's coverage, and they are so freaking wrong, it is so frustrating. I've got to imagine how frustrating it must be for the president about how this summit went. President Xi, I can give you little nuggets. You want some nuggets, Linda? I'll give you nuggets.
9: I love nuggets. Big fan of nuggets.
8: Okay. So, the nugget one is the first bilat meets. This is after the ceremony, the Great Hall of the People, et cetera, et cetera. And, I mean, could they have given Donald Trump a warmer welcome, number one, when Air Force One landed? One, two, could they have given him a warmer welcome than that ceremony with these kids where, you know, waving China flags and American flags and the national anthem and their national anthem and then the bilat that goes on much longer than expected. Here's a little nugget. It was a FoxNews.com article on this, too. How U.S. CEOs quietly teamed up with Trump to gain leverage over China. And, for example, I spent a lot of time. I really love this guy, Jensen Huang is his name. His life background experience is phenomenal. From Taiwan, came to America at 9, and his parents had no money. He's now worth billions and billions and billions, and he's a genius, and he's the nicest guy in the world. Was so interested in my story, and I'm like, why are you interested in my story? My story is nothing compared to yours. But he was there. I know he stayed a little bit longer to do business deals. And I think that the great appeal of President Trump is that he's showing other countries that there's another way, you know, besides being at everybody's throat. And, you know, anybody that would conclude this is I think it was fake news, you know, the least consequential summit in history. No, it wasn't a pre-planned summit. A lot of times these things are orchestrated down to the T. There were two modern examples, well, one fairly modern, where that's not the case. One is every meeting with President Trump is unpredictable. Another is Reagan walking away from the table at Reykjavik. That was a big moment. But in this particular case, so, you know, as the president has described, President Xi to me, many, many times, he's very buttoned up. He doesn't believe in pleasantries, it's very formal. Here's the agenda. We are sticking to the agenda, and that's it. At the start of the bilats, right after that ceremony, welcoming the president, not the one at the airport, the one when they were first meeting at the Great Hall of the People, I know that in that room next door or nearby were all of these top CEOs. For example, the head of NVIDIA, Mr. Wong, Elon Musk was there, and Tim Cook was there, all the heads of pretty much every big Fortune 500 company in America, banks, credit cards, you name it, they were all there, automobiles, they were all there. And the president said, well, like, we've got some of the best and brightest Americans here. Why don't we invite them in? And that was not part of the agenda. That is the unpredictability that is Donald Trump. And I think President Xi was surprised by that. And they all came in and they all had a chance to speak, which I found extraordinarily impressive, because it does give your top geopolitical foe another way to look at you and look at, you know, opportunity and the president's willingness, of course, to put tariffs in place, et cetera, et cetera. So anyway, it was interesting. Then when I interviewed the president, I realized something in the middle of the interview is that the president was being somewhat obscure in terms of giving the specifics. He didn't want to. And I think it was very strategic. Like, if you watch him in these gaggles at the White House, people will ask him, what is your plan for Iran? What is your... And he'll say, I'm not telling you. You know, why would I telegraph that? But I've known President Trump for 30 years, and I can tell you the guy I know was as happy as I've ever seen him. And had things not gone well, or they weren't consequential, fake news, CNN, that would not be the mood of the president. And anyways, and look, then he started giving me nuggets. Linda, you played the interview, I know, on the radio program, and we ran it on TV. You know, that the President Xi offering to help broker a deal with Iran during these high-stakes talks. That China promised not to provide military equipment to Iran. I'm a trust but verify guy. The president has no illusions that they're not our top geopolitical foe. However, there are ways to build trust and, yes, of course, to verify. One area, the White House was very clear in sending a message. We know you're spying on us. President Trump has said it. We spy on them. They spy on us. He said it many times. Is before I can get back on Air Force One for the long trip home. And I mean, it was a long trip. But before that happened, everybody, like we have what's called a burner phone. I'm sure most of you have heard the term before, but my phone was not with me on that trip. And I just had a phone, temporary phone. Linda did have the number, and they're probably spying on Linda. So, by the way, are you done with all your warnings and admonitions about me putting on bathing suits, taking showers? Did you have a lot of fun?
9: I still think that was valid. I mean, after talking to Gordon, I mean, and, you know, I think it was a valid recommendation.
8: Okay. All right. And Gordon Chang will join us later, and that was his recommendation. So, and Linda's great idea was, we'll just put on a bathing suit.
9: Put on a bathing suit in the dark. That's what I said.
8: In the dark.
9: Leave that part out. Because if you leave with the lights on and the mystery's
8: and
9: over.
8: And you've never heard of night vision surveillance.
9: It's still going to be difficult. That's my whole point. You know, it's dark.
8: It's not difficult because I have it at my house. I have the latest, greatest. It's called Simply Safe Home Security. You can get
9: that's for outside, not inside.
8: You know, it's for inside and outside. Are you kidding? If you ever get into my house, I want to know.
9: Listen, I'm just trying to help a brother out. You know, you're in a tough spot. We had to think of something. So I thought, you know what? Five bathing suits, 5 days, you go.
8: I was not in a tough spot. I didn't care. I don't care.
9: You just didn't shower. I get it.
8: No, I showered every day. I hate to disappoint you. But anyways, then now the date has been set that apparently the President Xi will come to the White House. Actually, it's been fairly short order. I think the schedule, it was in the New York Post. September 24th is the date. The president says he looks forward to it. There was a great piece by Victor Davis Hanson, how President Trump had all the cards going into this, and I tend to agree with him. And nobody really can give you an accurate take on

0: discussions as it relates to hacking. For example, I had a badge, I had a pin, I had my phone. All of it, before you can get on Air Force One, had to be handed over. And I didn't have my number. Well, that's telling the Chinese, yeah, we know you're spying. Now, do I think that we probably tried to spy on them while we were there? Absolutely. I would be shocked if we didn't. President Trump told reporters that releasing this political prisoner, Jimmy Lai, is a tough one for President Xi, but they did broach it. You know, I'll give you a quick irony in all of this. How much, Linda, did you hear about or read about Taiwan in terms of the discussions and the tensions involving and how adamant the communist Chinese were? How much did you read and hear?
1: I would say a fair amount.
0: Okay. So talking to sources in the room, this is during the bilat with their big crowd and President Trump's big crowd. Again, he surprised them by inviting all those CEOs into the room before the meeting starts. They all spoke, and apparently that was spectacular. It ended up being an incredible move by the president. And with all of that talk, I was told by multiple sources the conversation, and the only one that really said anything about it was Secretary of State Rubio, who said it publicly. He said, they state their position, we state ours. It's the same position. It never changes. And it took up about 2 minutes of the entire meeting. But if you listen to the fake news media, they will give you a totally different take on that. It's just not true. I think the information that President Trump gave me in my interview was that, well, first of all, that they agreed to make purchases, agricultural products, particularly soybeans, and our farmers are going to be very happy. He talked about how the last time they signed like 36 deal. This time he says it's much bigger than that. But again, he didn't give us all of the details. He told me in my interview that they agreed to buy 200 Boeing aircraft. Boeing's ask, by the way, was 150. You know, that was like on their high end. The president confirmed, you know, that it could potentially rise to 750 planes. And he responded, the president of China, President Xi, responded positively to his suggestion that Beijing purchase oil and liquefied natural gas from the U.S. And China is the largest purchaser of Iran-sanctioned crude oil. I mean, that would be amazing. He said, we're going to start sending Chinese ships to Texas, Louisiana, Alaska. And that was another thing he told me that they had agreed to. Like, in other words, the president didn't come on in the interview, which, you know, immediately stating we did this, this, and this. But then did you notice, Linda, as that interview went on, he was dropping one nugget after another nugget after another nugget after another nugget. Now, there were very few people that actually picked up on I'll tell you who picked up on it the best in terms of writing was the Epoch Times and their analysis of all of this. They really paid attention. We're going to start sending these ships to Texas, Louisiana, last. They picked up on all of that, the Boeing jets. They picked up all of that, the comments about farmers. They picked up on all of that. The issue of aligning on Iran and President Xi agreeing during their discussions that Tehran must reopen the Strait of Hormuz and offering to help bring an end to this conflict. President Trump said, I didn't ask him to put pressure on Iran. I don't need favors, he said. I think automatically he'd like to see it opened up. That was an area of agreement. He's agreed not to give military equipment to Iran. That's a big statement. That is a big statement. At the same time, he said that they buy a lot of their oil there. They'd like to keep doing that, I'm sure, because of proximity issues and the low price and discounted price that they've gotten. No change on the Taiwan policy, as I mentioned. So, I mean, all in all, you have to be a real idiot, you know, not to watch the pomp and circumstance, the celebration. They pulled out all of the stops to welcome the president, both when Air Force One landed, when they first met at the Great Hall of the People, et cetera, et cetera. And how do you think it would have looked if I came down, you know, the same stairways that the president came down? I might have been in trouble for that. What do you think?
1: Why? I thought it'd be so cool.
0: I thought it would be cool, too. Kidding. Long story.

0: long backstory. Remind me later to tell you. What is a why do I get an
1: I have a feeling I know what that backstory is. I think I know what that backstory is, but I think it would have been cool if you came down.
0: All right, listen, I will tell you, it is sad to watch the people of Israel. I mean, they're now back in conflict with Hezbollah and Lebanon, and they've been eviscerating their top leadership again. I mean, what the Israelis are able to do intelligence-wise, militarily, will be studied for the next 200 years, the same with what America's able to do. But families are in shelters. The sirens sound constantly. They are being targeted, heavily populated areas, cities like Tel Aviv, with these massive cluster bombs. It's awful. And thank God they're... with the need for humanitarian assistance as big as it is, thank God there are people like the International Fellowship of Christians and Jews. They're on the ground. They are offering all of that humanitarian assistance. That means food and water, and many people are displaced. They need shelter. They need clothing. Don't forget they have their mobile medical clinics for the elderly that can't get out of their homes. Whatever you can do as Israel fights for its very survival, to help the people of Israel that are suffering, please help the IFCJ. They have a website. It's PrayIFCJ.org. PrayIFCJ.org as you stand with Israel as they fight for their very survival.
2: 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And we ask you, the members of Hannity Nation, to do the same. God bless them. 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
4: 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Tim Lawicki is looking to buy minority stakes in European soccer clubs through his fund Entrepreneur Equity Partners. Lawicki's pitch to clubs includes his experience with real estate and stadium management. Lawicki received a pardon from President Trump just months after a July 2025 indictment that Oakview illegally coordinated with its rival Legends on the bidding to develop and operate the Moody Center, a $338 million arena at the University of Texas in Austin. Mexico is cracking down on the use of ride-hailing apps like Uber at the nation's airports, causing headaches for travelers as it prepares to host the World Cup next month. Airport authorities have announced that they deploy deploy additional National Guard personnel to bolster the enforcement, while advocates for the app-based drivers counter that traditional taxis can't meet demand by themselves. With a Bloomberg Business of Sports report, I'm Michael Barr.
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0: continue. 800-941-SEAN if you want to be a part of the program. I'm just telling you, and I have no insider information when I say this, time is running out. I think the president's patience is running out. I predicted we'd get to this moment. I just feel it. I sense it. I've known him too long. And I think the patience of the American people, the president has tried, bent over backwards, understanding that they have a leadership void and a struggle for power. I mean, it was really interesting to watch the Iranian president acknowledging all the harm suffered because of the U.S. and Israel's attacks and urging officials, meaning the more hardliners in Iran, to face reality, meaning that you're not getting it. He's going to wipe you out, and it's going to happen. And then, you know, for Iran to present a new 14-point plan, but yet they didn't mention nuclear weapons. The White House immediately rejected it, says, nope, sorry, it is insufficient, warns the U.S. will, you know, resume negotiations now through bombs. Rick Scott, senator of the Free State of Florida, my senator says it's time to bomb the daylights out of them. The president now is kind of, I don't know how much more patience he will have. I don't see that it's possible for him to have a lot more. We'll get to more of this on the other side, straight ahead.
1: This is a Bloomberg Money Minute. You could be getting your money back from Bank of America. The bank has agreed to pay $2.25 million to settle a class action lawsuit that the lender overcharged its own customers who used ATMs at 7-Eleven stores from 2018 to 2021 by double charging an out-of-network fee to checking account holders just for doing a balance inquiry. The bank has admitted no wrongdoing but settled to avoid a fight in court. On Wall Street, stocks have been under pressure for much of the day on failed hopes for a deal between the U.S. and Iran to reopen the critical Strait of Hormuz, and crude oil futures have been higher. The Swedish-based do-it-yourself furniture retailer IKEA, grappling with rising costs for raw materials and weakening consumer sentiment because of inflation, and it is cutting about 850 workers worldwide. And Domino's Pizza is getting into the World Cup spirit. It'll give away $1 million in free pizza if a U.S. soccer player gets a red card in the tournament. Denise Pellegrini, Bloomberg Radio.
2: This is the closing market report for Friday on the Iowa Agribusiness Radio Network. I'm Riley Smith. On the phone right now with Bill Moore of Price Futures Group as we wrap up another day in the ag marketplace. Bill, what have we seen going on in the grain and livestock markets today to end off the week?
3: Pressure, mostly pressure today. Corn down 11. Beans down 15 and wheat down 23. Biggest thing is the carryover from yesterday's conference in Beijing between President Trump and President Xi, which yielded no concrete sales or definite numbers of tonnage that they would buy from us this year. Just generalities. The market wanted more definitive rhetoric, particularly when it rallied pretty hard into the trade, expecting some kind of deal where they're going to buy so much each month or so much for the year, that type of thing. Didn't they get any of that? Just a lot of generalities about how things were good, and that wasn't enough for the market. So the markets had pretty good breaks this week, or since the conference yielded nothing like it was looking for. Corn market has come down about 30 cents just in a couple days' time.
2: That again was Bill Moore of Price Futures Group. We'll look at the numbers next.
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2: At the close, July corn down 11 and 3 quarters at 455 and 3 quarters. December new crop down 10 and a quarter at 481 even. July soybeans down 15 and a half at 1177 even. November new crop down 12 and 3 quarters at 1170 and 3 quarters. July soybean meal up $1.80 at $334.30. July soybean oil up 22 cents at $73.88. On the Merck, June live cattle up $1.82 at $253.90. May feeders up $1.10 at $368.67. June lean hogs down 77 cents at 98.75. 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I'm Riley Smith.
5: It's May 18th, and this is your Fox Daily Snapshot. Today is National No Dirty Dishes Day. No one likes to deal with dirty dishes, so instead of cooking a big messy meal, get some takeout or eat on paper plates. However, if you end up having dirty dishes in your sink at the end of the day, why not make a family activity of it? Everyone pitches in, and that way, the mess is cleaned up in no time. Also on this date, in 1953, American pilot Jacqueline Cochran became the first woman to go supersonic, breaking the sound barrier flying a Sabre 3 jet that was borrowed from the Royal Canadian Air Force. And Mount St. Helens erupted in Washington State in 1980. The ensuing landslide was the largest in history. 57 people lost their lives, and the damage caused by the eruption cost $1 billion. If it's your birthday today, you share it with actress and comedian Tina Fey, born in 1970. I'm Tushar Saxena, and that's your Fox Daily Snapshot.
6: The KCRG TV9 First Alert forecast. Warm and muggy, some storms redeveloping late. We'll look for a high near 80. Storms likely, some could be strong early on in the evening, 55. Slight chance of showers early on Tuesday, otherwise windy and 66. South winds, 10 to 20 today. South, 10 to 20 tonight. Mostly sunny Wednesday, a high near 65. I'm TV9 First Alert Storm Team Meteorologist Joe Winters on News Talk 1540 KXEL.
7: Right now, it's 73 degrees on Iowa's News and Talk Station.

0: and gentlemen, we'd like to take a second to hear the immortal Bob Grant's thoughts about the world today.
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2: It is sick. It is getting sicker. It's nuts out there. And almost half the country is nuts, but, you know, we'll have to defeat them come November. Make sure you make a mental note in your heart, your mind, your soul that this is the most important midterm election in your lifetime, because the radicals want to get in charge and there are no moderate Democrats with the exception of John Fetterman. I can't think of another one. Born on America's darkest day, 9/11/01, the Tunnel to Towers Foundation, they have been helping American heroes ever since. And that means heroes like Detective Victor Vargas. Now, Victor, he dedicated his life to service. He was a U.S. Air Force veteran, later became a detective in New York City. After the 9/11 attacks, he joined the search and recovery efforts at Ground Zero, another selfless, courageous act, sadly, that would later cost him his life. It is now the 25th anniversary year of 9/11. We see the toll that day is taking on heroes and their families. Now, Victor fought pancreatic cancer with courage. Sadly, he left behind his loving wife, their four children. And because of your generosity and support of the Tunnel to Towers Foundation, they were able to honor Victor and pay off the Vargas family mortgage. Now, there are so many other heroes' families like the Vargas family that need our help. And that brings them, you know, security like they've never had, and hope that they never had. And it is worth so much to them. The least we can do. It's our way to say thank you to America's heroes. Anyway, please, you know, you can donate a car, you can donate land, you can donate $11 a month and commit to that. You know, give up two Starbucks a month, and you're good to go. Anyway, whatever you can donate, please do so. Go to their website, the letter T, the number two, the letter T, .org today. This just in, this just breaking. Doesn't surprise me at all. Linda, what was I saying before the break? I was saying I can just tell the president's patience is running out. This is it. And when the Iranians sent back a 14-point plan, now they were negotiating against themselves here. They sent the last proposal. President Trump rejected it outright, didn't even want to read it because it didn't have nuclear weapons in there. They sent another one, and it was ridiculous in as much as it didn't even involve nuclear anything. And that has been the president's refrain ever since this began. But the president, you know, to his credit, he's been saying, means it, that he would rather not finish them off, which would impact the entire country, and that means 90 plus million people. And anyway, so the White House said their peace proposal is insufficient and said bombs will be the next way we resume negotiations. The president just put up on Truth Social the following: I have been asked by the Emir of Qatar, if you prefer, the Crown Prince of Saudi Arabia, MBS, the president of the UAE. Now, that's interesting to me because the Iranians have been targeting the UAE more than anyone else in their infrastructure to hold off on our planned military attack of the Islamic Republic of Iran, which was scheduled for tomorrow, and that serious negotiations are now taking place, and that, in their opinion, as great leaders and allies, a deal will be made which will be very acceptable to the U.S. as well as the countries in the Middle East and beyond. Now, that would tell me that they know or were very knowledgeable that the president's patience had run out. This deal will include, importantly, no nuclear weapons for Iran. Based on my respect for the above-mentioned leaders, I have instructed the Secretary of War, Pete Hegseth, not to spend quite a bit of time with him, and Marco Rubio, a Secretary of State, on this trip. I have instructed Pete Hegseth, the Secretary of War, the Chairman of the Joint Chiefs of Staff, General Daniel Raisin Kane, I'm adding Raisin because that's his nickname, and the U.S. military that we will not be doing the scheduled attack tomorrow, but have further instructed them to be prepared to go forward with a full, large-scale assault of Iran on a moment's notice in the event that an acceptable deal is not reached. Thank you for your attention to this matter, President Donald J. Trump. Now, that tells me that it is the patient's president. What was I saying, Linda? I just got done saying, I'm telling you, I know this guy. It's over. His patience is run out. He's not going to, and this is probably the last-ditch effort. If the Iranians, this is my prediction, and I was not wrong in my last prediction. What did I tell the Supreme Leader? What advice was I giving him on radio and TV very publicly for the days leading up to his death? I said there were reports that he had a plane on a tarmac, likely with cash and a ton of other currency that would make him very wealthy, and that those planes were ready for him and his top leadership to go to Russia and Vladimir Putin. I said, if I was you, take my advice. I would go now. Now I'm going to give the Iranians more advice. Either this will be your last shot at a peaceful resolution, which will include the demands of the president that you will never be a nuclear power, or it's going to happen. For the people of Iran, it's going to be intense. It's going to be the hard way. That is the clearest warning, as the U.S. now has obviously a plan in place. Now, with all that said, when I saw that the Iranian president admitting that Iran has suffered great harm from the U.S. attacks and urged his fellow officials to face reality. Now, understand, there's been a power struggle. There has been a power void. Remember, the first tier of Iranian leadership was wiped out in the opening strike of Epic Fury. The second tier of leadership that had gathered to replace the first tier of leadership, they were wiped out in the second strike against leadership. So that's their second tier of leaders. Then there's been strike after strike after strike that has taken out more of their leadership. The third tier of leadership, we're kind of at the fourth tier. And that has now resulted in a power struggle between those that, for whatever reason, cling to the old regime and their radical ideology, their death cult, and those that are being far more pragmatic, like the president admitting that they have suffered harm and urging fellow officials to face reality. I can tell you what I interpret this to mean, that behind the scenes, they've been told by their neighbors that you're about to get hammered like never before. This, whatever happens in this case, I will predict with a pretty high degree of certainty, is going to be more brutal than what they saw in Epic Fury and Midnight Hammer. That's how serious I think the president is here. Now, they don't have a navy. They don't have the ability to deliver the weapons as they once did. The 84 ships are at the bottom. Their entire navy, about 150 ships, are at the bottom of the sea. You know, the blockade has been enormously effective. 84 ships have been diverted. 4 others have been hit, according to CENTCOM. And by the way, the president's not wrong in lashing out at the media. I mean, you can't win for losing. You know, if the president strikes, he's a war criminal. If the president doesn't strike, he's Taco Tuesday, whatever Chucky Schumer calls it. I don't know. And meanwhile, the president's patience, I actually think it can happen. Now, with all of that said, the Iranian people, one way or another, really do need to be liberated. They can't take this. And I think the best way to do is to offer arms and support, kind of the way America did with the Mujahideen in their battle against the former Soviet Union and Afghanistan, the freedom-fighting Contras. I think that would be another good example. So we'll see. You know, a little bit of hope. Probably the last chance is my guess that they will have to make the right decision, and they know it. You know, for these countries in the region, in the Middle East, to be saying, it's over. His patience is, he's now hit a wall. It's over. He's back from his trip to China, and he's going to resume decimating you. What do you want? And then it becomes very real. By the way, there was a New York Post story. A suspected terrorist with ties to Iran's military has been arrested and hauled to New York to face charges of carrying out and plotting nearly 20 attacks across Europe and Canada, plans to blow up a Jewish synagogue in New York City and punish Americans and Jewish Americans over the Iranian war. This guy's an accused commander in the terrorist organization. Now, how did all these people get here? I've been saying, you know, this is the legacy of Joe Biden, and the legacy is not a good one. Known terrorists in our country, over 12 million that we know of, from over 200 countries unvetted into our country. Known terrorists, and they come from countries with terror ties. You know, I mean, it's insane what they did. By the way, gas prices are beginning to trend down now for almost 2 weeks. According to Gas Buddy, average price peaked on May 6th at $4.56 a gallon, now down about 10 cents a gallon. Look, it's not where we want to be, and it's not where it's going to be. I think sooner rather than later, I think that that's going to happen. One thing to watch, too, is what's going to happen next with Cuba. You know, there was one report, I laughed at it, that they are considering using hundreds of military drones to strike U.S. targets. That would be the single dumbest thing, the island of Cuba. Now, apparently they've run out of gas, but CIA Director John Ratcliffe, he traveled to Cuba last week, bluntly warning officials there against engaging in hostilities, also urging them to scrap their totalitarian government and end crippling U.S. sanctions. And Ratcliffe made clear that Cuba can no longer serve as a platform for adversaries to advance hostile agendas in our hemisphere. The Western Hemisphere cannot be our adversary's playground. Not going to happen. DOJ plans to unseal an indictment of Cuba's de facto leader, Raul Castro, for allegedly ordering the 1996 downing of a plane flown by a Miami-based aid group called Brothers to the Rescue. They can't survive. Now, I think the only thing that might be preventing them from collapsing now is probably, best guess scenario, is probably that the president has a lot on his plate. As soon as that's off his plate, that'll be the next thing that happens. What's fascinating, too, there are updates in the Ukraine-Russia conflict. Moscow rocked by blistering drone strikes, leaving four dead days after Putin forces, you know, killed 24 in a Kyiv attack. I'll tell you the most fascinating thing is here we are 4.5 years in. I don't think anybody would have anticipated there was any way that the Ukrainians could put up the fight that they have put up. Yeah, they've lost some territory. They have. But I'm just telling you, what they've been able to pull off is unbelievably remarkable. And what's really interesting, and I keep talking about the next generation of weaponry, is that their next generation of drone seems to come out every 4 to 10 days. They keep advancing this technology. They were able to get right in the heart of Moscow, and it was a massive attack. Anyway, so it's pretty amazing on so many different levels what's going on around the world. I will tell you this, freedom is on the march. Put it that way. We do have the midterms coming up. Tom Massey now saying wealthy Jewish people are trying to torpedo his re-election bid. Harry Pickett writing Sunday in the Washington Times. I mean, this is the rise of anti-Semitism and these conspiracy theories are so beyond bizarre to me. I can't even figure it out. I don't even want to figure it out. California seeing a massive surge in Republican votes for governor. A post on Saturday from the research firm Political Data showed that out of 905,889 ballots that have been returned, 37% from Republicans, with returns up 11% compared to the same stage of the 2022 midterms. More shocking, the fact that data showed 41% of Democrats who have returned their ballots down 13 points. What does that mean? I don't know. It could be Governor Steve Hilton at some point. Bill Cassidy in Louisiana lost his seat on Saturday in a stunning upset. Remember, he voted to convict on the second impeachment issue of President Trump. Cassidy vowing revenge against President Trump. Anyway, obviously unhappy after his humiliating loss as a incumbent. If you're in Kentucky, Massey's got to go. Massey's of no help to any. You know, if you want to be part of the Republican Party, I'm not saying you have to be a rubber stamp if you have a real issue of principle. This guy never wants to go along with anything. Anyway, Cassidy signaled in his concession speech that he could spend the final months of his term being more of a thorn in Trump's side. Let me just set the record straight. Our country is not about one individual. It's about the welfare of all Americans. It's about our Constitution. And if someone doesn't understand that and attempts to control others using the levers of power, no, the people voted, Senator. You know, and he just made other... It's obvious he's very angry. And Lindsey Graham says Bill Cassidy's Senate primary law shows there's no room for never-Trumpers in the GOP. I don't think he's wrong either. It's going to be very interesting to watch this effort by Democrats. Their gerrymandering is backfiring right in their face, which I find fascinating. I have so much to get to today. I don't even have any time to get to all of this. It's really crazy how much news is out there. But if I don't get it all in today, I'll get it in today and tomorrow, Wednesday. All right, 800-941-SHAWN is our number if you want to be a part of the program. Look, you got to understand that there's a lot of evil in this world. You need a safety security plan. Yes, that includes a firearm. If you get a moment in your life, God forbid somebody wants to kill you, kill your family members, lethal is the only option in that case. But there's non-lethal technology that now exists that has been adopted by over 500 government agencies. Not officials, agencies have adopted it. Police departments, private security firms, they're now using this technology. And when you watch the videos online, you go to BYRNA.com. 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
4: The Apprentice. I'm Jeff Stein with today's Iowa Politics Report. We have an important primary election in Iowa in just 2 weeks, with a crucial general election just 5 months after that. The president is only 16 months into his 48-month term. Despite all that, there is constant buzz about the 2028 presidential election, especially on the Republican side. Will current Vice President J.D. Vance succeed his current boss? Or will former presidential candidate Marco Rubio, currently the Secretary of State, create a team of rivals fight within the White House, as happened during the Lincoln presidency? Rubio has had a high profile, but that's in great part due to the large amount of international issues Trump 2.0 has been handling. Vance has a high profile as well, including current duties to combat government waste and fraud. The two men have been good friends, dating to when each served in the U.S. Senate, and the attempts by some to pit them against one another is not lost on either. Vance referenced being the lone high-level official left back in Washington during last week's presidential trip to China, and said it seemed like he and Rubio were on an episode of The Apprentice, the reality show where Trump would name an apprentice after subjecting contestants to various challenges. For his part, Rubio tried to pour cold water on any controversy, saying last week if Vance opted to run in 2028, he, Rubio, would be the first to endorse him for the job. When an interviewer pressed to see if he'd take the number two spot on the ticket, Rubio said he was focused on his job as Secretary of State and everything else would work out at the right time. Those who think the dream ticket in 2028 would be Vance Rubio were careful to point out Rubio did not rule out such a role in last week's statements, And yes, things will really be heating up at this time next year, prior to the Iowa caucuses in 2028. But for now, we frankly have more important elections to worry about, because the next one may not matter as much if we get this one wrong. And that's the Iowa Politics Report for Monday, May 18, on Twitter, Instagram, Gitter, Threads, and Truth Social at Iowa Politics. I'm Jeff Stein on News Talk.
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7: This is a Bloomberg Money Minute. Ford Motors shaking up its failed EV strategy, which has already lost billions of dollars, by spending billions more on what could be the holy grail of EVs.
8: They're developing the next generation of electric vehicles on something they call the Universal Electric Vehicle Platform. And the first one will be a pickup truck, a medium-sized pickup truck that'll show up next year with a starting price of $30,000.
7: That's Keith Naughton, automotive reporter at Bloomberg. Hopes are running high that a lightweight, roomy, high-tech, and affordable EV truck will attract U.S. buyers and fend off interest in ultra-low-priced EVs made in China before they arrive in the U.S.
8: It is just a matter of time before the Chinese arrive, and Ford is trying to come up with a vehicle here that will compete with the Chinese.
7: And at just $30,000, half the average price of an EV right now, the upcoming Ford pickup might change a lot of minds. Tom Busby, Bloomberg Radio.
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2: These are interesting times, are they not? 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
12: This is a Bloomberg Money Minute. Stocks have really spent much of the session under a bit of pressure, especially as chip-related stocks fall. But there is hope on prospects of a U.S.-Iran deal, although some see that hope as elusive. A jury has rejected Elon Musk's claims OpenAI, under Sam Altman's leadership, betrayed its mission to benefit the public by morphing into a for-profit business, finding that Musk waited too long to sue the company. The Sweden-based do-it-yourself furniture retailer IKEA, struggling with rising costs for raw materials and also weakening consumer sentiment in some countries because of inflation, it is cutting hundreds of workers worldwide. Dell says it added 1,000 customers for a key AI product line in the past quarter as it tried to capture business from traditional large businesses taking on new AI workloads. And don't look for Delta to be among the airlines merging with others. The CEO says he'll sit out consolidation in the U.S. aviation market and focus on expanding abroad through partnerships instead. Denise Pellegrini, Bloomberg Radio.
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13: A possible shooter at an Islamic center in California. I'm Lisa Brady, Fox News.
14: There was or is an ongoing active shooter situation at the Islamic Center in San Diego.
13: Fox's Jonathan Hunt. There's a heavy police response in the residential neighborhood about 9 miles north of downtown San Diego.
14: Neighbors have been talking about it. They've been talking about a man with an automatic rifle, possibly confronted there by a security guard. Again, we're waiting for confirmation of that.
13: Also, no confirmation yet of any casualties. The Islamic Center's website describes it as the largest mosque in San Diego County. Police are calling the situation active but contained. President Trump just posting he's holding off on a military strike on Iran planned for tomorrow because serious negotiations are underway, adding he's been asked to hold off by Gulf allies. Elon Musk strikes out in federal court after accusing OpenAI of putting profit over artificial intelligence for the public good.
15: A jury in Oakland finding OpenAI and its leadership, including CEO Sam Altman, not liable, rejecting all of Elon Musk's claims against the company, including breach of charitable trust.
16: Mr. Musk can bring his claims and he can tell his stories. But what the nine members of this jury found is that his stories were just that, stories, not facts.
15: OpenAI attorney William Savitt. Musk sued for $134 billion, alleging Altman misled him about the company's direction to secure a $38 million investment to co-found OpenAI in 2015, converting it from a nonprofit to a for-profit business.
13: Fox's Christian Goodwin. OpenAI accusing Musk of trying to boost his own AI company. The jury finding his claims fell beyond the statute of limitations based on the timing of evidence presented during the trial. A mixed finish on Wall Street. The Dow up 159 at the bell. 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
20: Hello, I'm Charles Hart. It's Monday, May 18th. Here's a look at the top stories from your trusted local news source. Well, make sure you have your seatbelts on because starting today, the Governor's Traffic Safety Bureau is teaming up with Iowa law enforcement for the Click It or Ticket campaign. And that's a yearly two-week campaign led by the National Highway Traffic Safety Administration. It happens during the busy Memorial Day travel period. The Iowa Department of Public Safety says seatbelts are the single best defense from getting seriously hurt. It says last year, 121 people who died in traffic crashes in Iowa were not wearing a seatbelt. The campaign goes until the end of this month. The Johnson County Board of Supervisors is meeting tonight to discuss next steps following a county housing assessment. The Planning, Development, and Sustainability Department is presenting plans to partner with small cities to expand, retain, and revitalize attainable housing across the county. A new study finds that Johnson County could add more than 700 net new households over the next decade if growth trends in non-metro areas continue. And the meeting gets underway at 5:30 tonight at the Health and Human Services Building. Well, it's a special day for Iowa men's basketball. The court from this year's historic Elite Eight run is coming home to Carver-Hawkeye Arena. The University of Iowa Athletics Department purchased the court the Hawkeyes played on during their run to the NCAA Men's Tournament Elite Eight. It's replacing the current floor, which has been in place since 2016 and is due for an upgrade. The new court will also feature a fresh design, the first since the arena opened in 1983. Installation begins today and runs through Thursday. Finishing work, including sanding, painting, and sealing, wraps up by June 6th. For all the latest headlines and breaking news alerts, download the KCRG TV9 News app. It's free on both iPhone and Android devices. 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
21: The KCRG TV9 First Alert forecast, warm and muggy, some storms redeveloping late. We'll look for a high near 80. Storms likely, some could be strong early on in the evening, 55. Slight chance of showers early on Tuesday, otherwise windy and 66. South winds, 10 to 20 today, south 10 to 20 tonight. Mostly sunny Wednesday, a high near 65. I'm TV9 First Alert Storm Team Meteorologist Joe Winters on News Talk 1540 KXEL.
22: Right now, it's 73 degrees on Iowa's News and Talk Station.

0: to neutralize these red states from cheating, including blue states expanding their maps.
1: Like, I don't even know what Antifa is. 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
2: 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A group.
1: There is no group.
3: We will beat the far right extremists. We're going to win in November, and then we're going to crush their souls as it relates to the extremism that they're trying to unleash on the American people.
4: Freedom is back in style. Welcome to the revolution. Yeah, we're

0: Washington's information on breaking news and more bold, inspired solutions for America.
1: All right, thank you, Scott Shannon. Thanks to all of you for being with us. Write down our toll-free telephone number if you want to be a part of the program. It's 800-941-SEAN if you want to join us. One of the best parts of the trip to China for me personally was I got a lot of time to spend with Eric and Laura Trump. They're two of the nicest people I've ever met. We had an impromptu, and I mean impromptu, hang out with Hannity video podcast, and we just threw it up there. We didn't even promote it, and now people are finding it and loving it. To hear them, you know, talk about their love story, how they met, and Eric would dodge the question about when he felt knew he was in love with Laura, and then, you know, me and Laura teaming up to pressure him to give an answer. It was pretty remarkable. It was a fun experience. And then we're talking about business stuff. And if you listen to this program, it's very rare that somebody can checkmate me on a debate or on an issue. And on two specific business issues, I mean, we're just having a conversation, and Eric just goes, I mean, his business, acumen is just off the charts. And I don't get checkmated that much. I said, I can't really argue. I think you're right on the math. Only Eric knows what I'm talking about, but he joins us now, Executive Vice President of the Trump Organization. He also holds the record for the longest book interview on this program. His book, number one, New York Times bestseller, Under Siege, My Family's Fight to Save Our Nation. And one of the things that really stood out beyond the love story of Laura and Eric, which is phenomenal, and they've got great kids, is how this family has been persecuted at such a level. It is unprecedented in American history and all that they've had to go through. And Eric was so articulate in describing all that. I honestly enjoyed my time with both of you, and it was a lot of fun hanging out with you guys.
2: Well, Sean, I don't think we had much of a choice. I mean, it was a 20-hour flight, and
1: that means you wouldn't hang out with me voluntarily.
2: And then they had to take our phones because we were going into China, and so they were not letting us take any electronics, as you can probably imagine, into China for obvious reasons. And so for the first time, we actually had to sit there and converse for hours and hours and hours, and we had to entertain ourselves off of screens. And so, no, I'm just kidding. We obviously, it was a great trip. And
1: you know, you really know how to stick it to a person. I actually really enjoyed our time. We have been friends, and honestly, for 11 years since your dad came down that escalator, I have fought side by side with you and your family because I've never seen anything like this.
2: I've never seen anything like it either, and you have, and Sean, you've been the greatest. You've been a warrior in times of where there weren't many warriors, and you always stood up to your guns and had unbelievable backbone and resolve, and you've seen the nonsense, and you've been right. You know, you had people like Maggie Haberman who were getting Pulitzer Prizes for you know the Russia hoax, you know, stories that were completely wrong. You had everything right. You weren't exactly getting, you know, the Pulitzer Prize. It's wrong. And, you know, and thanks for always being there, and thanks for always standing up. But listen, we see it every single day. I mean, you know, Jen Psaki, I'm probably going to sue her. You know, I put out a big thing yesterday. She said that, you know, the reason, and you know this, I mean, you were on the entire trip. You know, Laura and I joined, obviously, the trip to be with my father and to see kind of an amazing time, but we didn't go to any of the, you know, the formal bilateral meetings, et cetera, et cetera. We went to the Great Wall of China. We saw a lot of, you know, really neat things when we were in the country, but, you know, we went there to support our father. I get back and, you know, Jen Psaki from MS Now, you know, and obviously, you know, a former Biden, you know, spokesperson, comes out and says, hey, you know, Eric Trump is only in China because he's inking deals over there, and Eric Trump is on the board of a public company called Alt-5, and because he's on the board, he's working on a big merger over in China with that Alt-5 is doing, and I'm not on the board of Alt-5. I'm not involved in any way. I didn't know anything about the merger that she was talking about, but we come home to just get absolutely slammed for things that were so absurd, for things that were not grounded in any fact, that were frankly just absolutely made up, all to go after my father and all to go after our families in ways that are just unprecedented. And so, listen, we fought like hell over the, you know, the last 10 years, but it still continues today. I mean, things that are so easy for a journalist to verify. Are you on the board of a public company, right? You go to any financial disclosure and learn in 2 seconds. We walk off Air Force One to absolutely get annihilated. Eric is over there working on a merger between this company, which I have nothing to do with, and you know, and some public company in China that is exploring AI, and I'm sitting there saying, who is fabricating this nonsense, and how bad is the journalistic integrity in the United States of America that you can't just put into Google as to whether or not I'm actually on the board of a company that I have nothing to do with and I'm not on the board of? And so I guess the point of what I'm trying to say, Sean, is the fight continues every single day. You know, the fight continues, and they do anything they can to try and destroy our family and my father. And, you know, and the media is still a tool of the left. It is being used as a tool of the left every single day.
1: You actually tweeted out, and I'm going to read it, I intend to sue Jen Psaki. We affectionately refer to her as Circle Back Peppermint Patty on this program. At, I still call it MSDNC, over the below clip. To be clear, contrary to her monologue and blatant lies, I have never been on the board of Alt 5, not now, not ever. Any person with basic access to Google and willing to open a company's annual report or proxy statements would know this. By the way, did you notice she's trying to now adjust it? Well, he was once maybe an advisor to the board members, but that's not what she said, is it?
2: No, and she said I was over there inking deals, you know, that would likely benefit myself when I was literally, I took my wife to the Great Wall of China, you know, after, you know, being there to watch, you know, to China welcome my father in a beautiful way and, you know, and you know, and seeing a culture in a new way. But they can't help themselves. They have to create some narrative. They have to try and paint us as Hunter Biden, who really was going on those trips for, you know, what appears to be alternative purposes, and that was covered very well for many, many years. And, you know, I like to give him the benefit of the doubt when I can as well. But, you know, I think, pretty well covered that, you know, he was having business meetings over there. I wasn't. I have no deals in China. I have zero desire to ever have any deals in China. We have no properties in China. We have no hotels in China. I have nothing to do with China, and yet I come off one of these planes, and, you know, Jen Psaki is sitting there talking about how, as a board member of a public company that I'm not on the board of, that I know virtually nothing about, you know, I'm over there inking artificial intelligence deals with the Chinese. It's shocking how dishonest these people are, and it's shocking that the lengths they'll go to try and take down my father and anybody in his orbit. And I've been dealing with this. I mean, you mentioned my book, which became number one bestseller. It's called Under Siege for a Reason. These are the games that we've dealt with for the last, you know, 10-year period of time.
1: I've never seen anything like it. And let me be clear for the rest of your post. You said I've had zero involvement in any merger discussions involving any public entity I do not run or control. I have zero business interest in China, no properties, no investments, nothing. I joined this trip, and by the way, I can confirm this because your dad told me personally, for one reason, as a loving son who adores my father and wouldn't miss being by his side for this incredible moment. During the bilateral talks, at Laura, your beautiful bride, went to the Great Wall of China. I mean, I really find the whole thing frustrating. And, you know, I'm still trying to get to the bottom of all of it. I've now interviewed Dan Bongino, former deputy FBI director, the FBI director, Kash Patel, and they both have said the same thing, that what they have found is they believe that certain agents that had integrity, that there was a safe room that they didn't even know existed when they got in there.

0: Derek, what are you doing down at FBI headquarters? I go, John, what are you talking about? You know, I'm not at FBI quarters. He goes, Eric, I know everybody in the building. You're down at FBI headquarters. Like, what are you doing down there? And I go, John, I have no idea what you're talking about. He goes, Eric, don't BS me. He goes, the press office in Washington, D.C. just called to tell me that they're briefing you on a threat, on a cyber threat, being perpetrated by Iran against the Trump Organization. And I go, you got to be kidding me. Sean, I hadn't even left the building. And they're sitting there calling up ABC News and all the other major news outlets to leak that I was in the building. You couldn't make it up. That's the day I lost faith in government and that agency. And I'm really glad that Cash is getting to the bottom of it. I mean, you know, they knew that the whole Russia hoax was fabricated. I mean, I was the guy that got the call saying, I hear you have secret servers in the basement of Trump Tower communicating directly with the Kremlin. And my immediate response is, come over anytime. Come over, carte blanche to Trump Tower. Any room you want to open up, you know this isn't true. And despite that, they allowed this nonsense to go on for a three-year period of time, congressional hearings, all sorts of nonsense. They allowed, when the FBI could have come out day one and said, listen, guys, this is junk. There's no communications. There's no lines. There's no fiber optics. There's no servers. This is totally made up and fabricated. They let this get perpetrated for a three-year period of time. And so there's no question that there were rooms. There's no questions they were in on it. I mean, look at what Comey was doing. I mean, they were spying on my father's campaign. Look at what's come out recently where they were literally spying on Susie Wiles, speaking to her attorney, my father's chief of staff, speaking to her attorney, and they were tape recording and monitoring those phone calls. I mean, whatever happened to attorney-client privilege? You know, who allowed this to happen? Who orchestrated these wiretaps? How could they possibly do it? And so, you know, and then obviously you covered this almost every single night on Fox for years, but look at Strzok and look at Page and look at their insurance policy and look at their text messages saying that we'll never allow the result to happen, you know, and they're the last line of defense. Look at what they did the entire time. Look at what they did with Hillary Clinton and the 33,000, you know, emails that she deleted using BleachBit. Do you think my father would have been in jail if under massive subpoenas to not delete any information, he deleted 33,000 emails, you know, using, and then,
1: by the way, I have a source that I trust. I think those emails will be recovered, and I think they may already have been. Just a little birdie telling me. I hope my source is right.
0: Well, you know, they better recover them, because if we did that, or if any person listening to you and I did that, we'd be in jail for the rest of our lives. But it's, you know, rules for thee and not for me. That's what the other side has always played by, you know, every single day. And so, you know, I'm so thankful for Cash going in there, and clearly it's been a fight. And you watch the media, the same treatment that the media's had for us. I mean, we've probably been worse, but look at what they're trying to do to Cash, as he's trying to kind of shine a bright light on the FBI and, you know, and so many of the games that were played in the past, you know, as the guy gets back to crime fighting and actually catching criminals and the, you know, the 20 most wanted fugitives on Earth, which he's caught, I think, you know, I think.
1: Well, of the top 10, he's gotten 8 out of the top 10. In 4 years of Biden, they only got 4.
0: Yeah, think about that, right? So not only is he doing a great job on the crime fighting side, but he's uncovering all of the things that happened within the FBI. And then you watch the media every single day, you know, trying to go after him like a Kavanaugh, you know, for drinking a beer at the USA versus, you know, Canada, you know, hockey game. Like, you know, it's absolutely insane.
1: I think there were two fun moments. One on the podcast. I urge people to watch it. It's on, if you know, YouTube, Spotify, wherever you get your video podcast. And me and Laura kind of tag team. When did you first fall in love? And you just would not answer. You were unrelenting. And that was very fun and funny. I think it was a kind of special moment. How you met is a great story, too. But I don't often get checkmated. And we were talking about business in general. And you just laid me out why my thought process was so faulty and wrong that I kind of chuckled. I was very entertained at how smart you are in business. But it doesn't surprise me, because I remember when I first interviewed your dad back in the day, long before he ever thought about running for president, he would always introduce me to you, your brother, and your sister. And I'm like, wow. And that doesn't happen very often, Eric. I'm patting myself on the back, but I'm giving you a greater applause.
0: Well, I'll say it. On paper, you were 100% wrong. life decision.
1: I was 100% wrong. That's so true.
0: For Sean, I can confirm to the entire audience that Sean Hannity 100% wrong. But
1: 100% wrong. But it was fun. Just, I guess we had to entertain ourselves. I

0: That's what it was.
1: And then when you tried to trap me with my wife, you know, and to the entire audience, Sean Hannity is hours on Air Force One with the video camera in my face, trying to make me confess as to when I fell in love with my wife. And I go, hey, Sean, you and her wanted me to say so badly that it was second number one. It was a second our eyes met each other for the first time. And Sean, I have too much testosterone to do that. I love my great relationships, and I freaking adore her. But I think she probably would have filed for a divorce if I said, "Oh, you know what, honey? The second I saw that first little sparkle in your eyes, we were just, you know, I knew it was fate. I knew it. That's just not us. That will never be me, Sean." That
0: it was great. It was highly entertaining. I hope people will watch it. Listen, I really enjoyed spending time with you and Laura. You two very special people. I admire your fight. You are like your dad in so many ways, especially your business acumen. I admire you a lot, admire you both a lot, and I appreciate you taking time today, as always. Thanks, Eric.
1: You're the greatest. Great to be on.
0: All right. 800-941-SHAWN is the number. Quick break. Right back. We'll continue.
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6: This is a Bloomberg Business of Entertainment report. Shakira's hoping she'll have another major hit on her hands with the release of the official anthem of the 2026 FIFA World Cup. Die Die is a collaboration between Shakira and Afrobeat superstar Burna Boy, and it comes some 16 years after Shakira released what some say was the best World Cup anthem of all time. Sponsors have also been releasing their own official songs for the World Cup, including Coca-Cola and its reimagined version of Van Halen's Jump. And for the first time, FIFA's taken a page from the Super Bowl, announcing a halftime show to be held at the finale at MetLife Stadium in New Jersey, July 19th. It'll feature stars including Madonna, Shakira, and the boy band BTS. The show will support the FIFA Global Citizen Education Fund. 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
15: This is a Bloomberg Money Minute. Ford Motors shaking up its failed EV strategy, which has already lost billions of dollars, by spending billions more on what could be the holy grail of EVs.
16: They're developing the next generation of electric vehicles on something they call the universal electric vehicle platform. And the first one will be a pickup truck, a medium-sized pickup truck that will show up next year with a starting price of $30,000.
15: That's Keith Naughton, automotive reporter at Bloomberg. Hopes are running high that a lightweight, roomy, high-tech, and affordable EV truck will attract U.S. buyers and fend off interest in ultra-low-priced EVs made in China before they arrive in the U.S.
16: It is just a matter of time before the Chinese arrive, and Ford is trying to come up with a vehicle here that will compete with the Chinese.
15: And at just $30,000, half the average price of an EV right now, the upcoming Ford pickup might change a lot of minds. Tom Busby, Bloomberg Radio.
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0: One Sean.
15: This is a Bloomberg Money Minute. Wall Street kicking off the new week mixed as higher oil prices renewed worries about inflation. But stocks were well off the lows of the session after President Trump said serious negotiations are taking place with Iran. And he called off a military strike against that country that was planned for tomorrow. At the close, the Dow up 160 points, a third of 1%. The Nasdaq lost 134, half a percent decline. That was on a sell-off in chipmaker stocks. The S&P lost 5 in oil, north of $108 a barrel. Shares of the Virginia-based electric power utility Dominion Energy up 9.5% after Florida's NextEra Energy offered $67 billion in stock to buy the company as demand to power AI centers continues to rise. Shares of NextEra down 4.5%. And shares of homebuilder stocks like D.R. Horton, KB Home, and Lennar all a little higher today. That's after homebuilder sentiment rose this month. Still historically low, but it's trending higher. Tom Busby, Bloomberg Radio.
18: A leader for women's suffrage. More from the Iowa Almanac in a moment.
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18: Martha Coonley was born on May 18, 1826, on a farm near the Hudson River in New York. She was raised as a Quaker and at the age of 20 married James Callanan. The couple had no children, and in 1863, at the age of 37, she and her husband moved to Des Moines. Their home soon became the unofficial headquarters of the women's suffrage movement in Iowa. Martha had substantial property and money in her own name and financed many of her interests, believing that with wealth came certain responsibilities. In 1870, she helped organize what became the Iowa Woman Suffrage Association. When Susan B. Anthony and Elizabeth Cady Stanton came to Iowa in 1871, the Callanans entertained the two noted suffragists in their home. James Callanan was elected president of the Iowa Women Suffrage Association in 1875, and Martha succeeded him in the role the next year. She held the office for four terms. On August 16, 1901, Martha Callanan died from injuries sustained when her carriage overturned. Her estate at the time was worth more than $40,000. In her will, she made various bequests totaling more than $30,000. But her husband challenged the will in court, citing a state law saying that no more than one-fourth of an estate could go to nonprofit corporations. He won, but perhaps as a tribute to his wife and a symbol of his own commitment to the cause, when he died 3 years later, James left $3,000 to the Iowa Woman Suffrage Association. One of Iowa's leading suffragists, Martha Coonley Callanan, was born on this date in 1826. And that's Iowa Almanac for May 18th. There's more online at iowaalmanac.com. I'm Jeff Stein on News Talk 1540 KXEL.
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22: The KCRG TV9 First Alert forecast, warm and muggy, some storms redeveloping late. We'll look for a high near 80. Storms likely, some could be strong early on in the evening, 55. Slight chance of showers early on Tuesday, otherwise windy and 66. South winds, 10 to 20 today, south 10 to 20 tonight. Mostly sunny Wednesday, a high near 65. I'm TV9 First Alert Storm Team Meteorologist Joe Winters on News Talk 1540 KXEL.
18: We have 74 degrees now on News Talk 1540 KXEL.

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1: All right, 25 now till the top of the hour. We'll get to your calls here momentarily. Look, you may not have read about this in your history textbook, but this month, 251 years ago, ordinary Americans took extraordinary action. Fort Ticonderoga and helping turn the tide for liberty. They didn't hesitate. They stepped up when it mattered most. Now, look, ever since, ordinary Americans have continued to rise to the moment, serving, sacrificing, producing extraordinary outcomes. Why? To protect and defend the values that define this great nation. 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They are the premier grassroots advocacy organization, and they're transforming policy all across the country. They're stepping up as well, working every day to protect these very principles for future generations. 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Freedom is not free. And as Reagan said, freedom is but one generation away from extinction. It is earned. It is defended. It is passed on by those willing to take responsibility. 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They'll give you a free guide on the small steps all of us can take to get involved in defending America's principles. It's one small step, but it connects us to something bigger, a legacy of courage and a responsibility to remember.
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1: All right, let's get to our busy phones. Let us say hi to Donna in Maryland. Donna, hi, how are you? Glad you called.
3: Hello, Sean. I'm doing well. Thank you so much. I wanted to let you know that I absolutely enjoy hanging out with Hannity. And I've been
1: so glad
3: for a little bit. Oh, it's awesome. You know why I love it? The format's perfect for you. It suits you. I saw the episode with Dan Bongino, who's amazing, Cash Patel's, who's amazing, and I'm going to watch the next one, which I missed, which is, well, I might have missed one or two, but I want to see Eric and Laura Trump, and I love that you're selecting the people you are, because I love President Trump, I love his family, and I love that you're good friends with him, and you've been fighting this fight for forever, and you have an amazing team at your radio station. Linda and the group are so professional, and just all of it. Like, I'm just grateful to you, and I just wanted to let you know.
1: I'm very humbled by it. You're gonna love. I don't know if you know Bill Belichick. I mean, the guy's as head coach won 6 Super Bowls. I mean, he has the best record as a coach in NFL history. He won 2 more Super Bowls as defensive coordinator with the New York Giants. And, you know, if you watched him in interviews, he gives like these snarky one-word answers because he doesn't like the media. And he talks, I mean, I just loved him. I mean, he's such an amazing guy, and he gives such great advice for all of us for life. And I think you'll find it worthwhile. But I'm glad you like it. I think it enhances what we're able to do on radio and TV. TV, it's short, 3-4 minute interviews. Radio, you know, you just don't have the time to go deep into the paint. And I just love the combination of all of it. And maybe one day, what do you think putting Linda on? Although that would take a lot of heavy editing, probably take days and days, maybe months to get it ready for air. I don't know.
3: You'd be perfect.
1: She'd be perfect. Well, you can say a lot more on a podcast than you can here. But anyway, I appreciate you. God bless you. And let's go to our friend Don in Lake Ronkonkoma. Don, how's that Long Island Railroad thing working out for you? yeah. God, I've been telling you to get the hell out of there for as long as I can remember.
4: For years, I know. And if I didn't have grandchildren right here around the...
1: I understand. But there is something, it's called Jet and Blue.
4: That's right. And Southwest, too. That works also.
1: Is Southwest, I think it flies into Islip, if I'm not mistaken. They used to, anyway.
4: Actually, I'm taking all the grandchildren down to Florida in July. Why July? Well, it's the only time we can get everybody together. But we'll be in the Sunshine State in July, so maybe I'll contact you then.
1: Just get near the coast if you're coming in the summertime. It can get hot inland.
4: Oh, yeah, I know. Hey, Sean, welcome back from your visit to China on Air Force One. I hope this weekend has gone a long way in curing your jet lag.
1: It hasn't. You know why? Because I spent all Saturday night with a broken air conditioner and emergency service at 3 in the morning, and that was the night I was going to get my recovery. But I'm good. I'm honored to go, and I appreciate everybody filling in, and hope it I hope I can fill in gaps for people. The coverage in this country has been, on some levels, atrocious, and they just don't know. I know. I was there.
4: Sean, what was your biggest surprise during your visit?
1: I'll tell you what the biggest surprise is, the extent to which this president and President Xi get along. And, you know, and to hear people that absolutely know nothing make analysis that is so wrong and so faulty, it is breathtaking to me.
4: Yeah.
1: And it's frustrating to me as well. And it's one of the reasons why I'm glad we have this microphone every day to be able to tell you the truth. And, you know, for those people that don't like war, and President Trump is at the top of the list, you know, we've given Iran every opportunity to choose peace, and they just continue to be stupid. So the consequences are now pretty obvious what's going to happen. And but for anybody to not realize that the two top geopolitical foes in the world having a relationship rooted in respect and friendship, how is that a bad thing? You know, it was fascinating. And I met the head of NVIDIA, Mr. Wang. He is a wonderful human being. I got a chance to talk to Elon Musk. Again, I like Elon a lot. I think he's adding so much to, you know, mankind. I think they both are. To see all of these top CEOs there, I think that the more that countries get along with business, now I'm a trust but verify guy, yep, rather than fighting it out, you know, well, we're going to build out more nuclear weapons than you. Again, as President Trump recently said, we can never go there. It would be a catastrophic for the world. It would be a modern day Holocaust, which is why the importance of not having a nuclear armed Iran, it was so critical.
4: Yep.
1: So that was my takeaway. My interactions with people couldn't have been nicer. I know I was probably spied on. I have no idea the extent to which. I don't really care. However, I just don't understand those that don't see this as a good thing. I just don't get it.
4: Well, I saw your interviews with the Secretary of State Marco Rubio and the President Trump, and I think you were with Eric and Lara Trump too.
1: They were amazing. They're an amazing couple. They love their father, and we actually spent a significant amount of time just talking about the 11 years that I've really gotten to know them. I knew Eric when I used to interview President Trump at Trump Tower long before he ever thought about running for president. And he would always proudly walk me into Eric's office and Don's office and Ivanka's office, which was right off the conference room and right next to his office, which was a little bigger. And he was always so proud of his children and how hard they work. They work hard. I learned on this trip, Eric has a brilliant business mind. He's brilliant. And to listen to him, there were two instances in which he so checkmated me on the issues that it made me laugh. I said, I can't argue from a business standpoint that you're wrong. You're not. But it was a lot of fun. We had a good time. And it was a chance of a lifetime, and I hope our coverage helped people get a different insight than what they had otherwise.
4: It was wonderful, Sean. It really was. Thank you for all the time and effort you put into keep us informed, as always.
1: We appreciate you, Don. I can't do it without you. You know that. 800-941-SEAN, if you want to be a part of the program. Tim is in Illinois. Hey, Tim, how are you? Glad you called, sir. Happy Monday.
5: I'm good. Thanks for taking my phone call. Hey, I got a question about these, I guess all the hype that's going on in the news now with the UAPs and all these videos coming out. And I mean, it's been a thing for years, but my question is as a Christ believer, and you are as well, we believe that Jesus came down to this earth and died for our sins and rose to heaven for every person, all humanity on this earth. And I guess if we go into who's flying these crafts, or we believe that, or some people believe or have questions about life on other planets or outside of Earth, what does that do to the story of the gospel? How does that correlate with Jesus coming down and dying for all our sins? And then,
1: well,
5: there be
1: tell me in the Bible where it says anything about the idea that God, who created universes within universes, the Bible does not say anything directly about life on other planets one way or the other. It's on God's relationship with humanity on Earth, about the fall from grace in the Garden of Eden. It talks about redemption through Jesus Christ, his only begotten Son, who sacrificed his life so that we may be reconciled to the Father. It talks about the Father, the Son, and the Holy Spirit. In Genesis, it says God created the heavens and the earth, and the light and the dark, and you know, but there's no mention of other celestial bodies. Now, science has brought us to the point where we now know that there's life on other planets. Now, think of it this way. I mean, think of this. God talks about angels, and an army of angels could come to his side if he so wanted them to do so. Would that not be otherworldly?
5: Yes, and maybe I didn't explain that very well, and I am completely in agreement with you. I don't think there is life on other planets. I believe that the gospel was meant for us, and yes, he created the universe, and the Bible does talk about angels coming down to this earth, fell from heaven, and there is a spiritual realm, and who's to say that this isn't something of a distraction to keep you from, keeping your mind set on Jesus and turning you away?
1: I don't think it's a distraction. I think it actually, in many ways, raises the mystery of God's omnipotence. I don't think, it's not that I don't think, we are not as human beings designed to understand the majesty of God in this life. But we are conscious, we do have a consciousness which separates us from the animal and the animal kingdoms. The Psalms, for example, I'm thinking of Psalm 8 in particular, or 19:1 in particular, highlight the vastness of the universe, and it shows God's power in humanity's special place. And, you know, God creating the worlds, that's actually a plural if you look inside the Bible. But, the Bible does not rule out the possibility, you know, and why couldn't he have created life on another planet? Angels and demons, aren't they entities from, quote, another place?
5: I get that, but, so Jesus saved us as humans.
1: Correct.
5: So if we're saying there's life on Mars or in a different universe, these crafts have the ability to just appear and disappear and speed of light, and are they coming from a different planet to appear into Earth? You know, I mean, that would kind of discredit the whole Jesus.
1: I don't think there's any contradiction at all. Think of the ascension. I mean, and the heavens opened up, and God, and in the form of Jesus Christ, was transported, you know, to be and to return on the right hand, to the right hand of his Father, and that the Father, the Son, and Holy Spirit are one entity. Three in one, as we say.
5: Yeah. Yeah.
1: So, I mean, all of it is kind of otherworldly.
5: People that, you know, that people think. I think it does have something to do with either a demon or an angel making themselves appear.
1: I think it could be anything. I think there's no limit to God's majesty, or, you know, the intricacy of the smallest ant all the way to the universes within universes and everything in between, including human life. I mean, I think we are if we worship God, part of your worship is to be in awe of how vast and majestic it is. Anyway, I hope that helps you out. I mean, it's a fascinating question. All right, quick break. Right back to our busy telephones. Toll free, it's 800-941-SHAWN if you want to be a part of the program as we continue.
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2: This is Rita Cosby. Too often people suffer quietly, afraid to speak up, or unsure where to turn. But talking about mental health doesn't make you weak. 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Whether you're dealing with stress, anxiety, or something deeper, your feelings are valid and help is available. Start the conversation, share your story, or simply listen to someone who needs to be heard. Together, we can remove the stigma and create a space where everyone feels safe to speak openly. Because no one should have to face their struggles alone.
0: May is Mental Health Month. Let's make it a priority to check in, speak up, and support one another. And now, Joe Concha sounds off.
1: It's only May of 2026, but according to polls, Kamala Harris is currently leading in the race to be the Democratic nominee, the same person who lost every swing state and the popular vote in 2024. She's been doing speeches in swing states lately, and let's just say there appears to be some liquid courage involved here.
3: He talked about obliterating, and then he said all he did. It's all just...
1: Uh-oh. Tackle. Tackle alert. Oh, J.D. Vance and Marco Rubio are saying, please, God, just let her be the nominee.
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7: As we watch a consumer that continues to get a little bit more pressured by gas prices, we're conscious of the fact that they're feeling a little bit more stretched.
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7: Somebody might be going to the salon a little less frequently and maybe doing their root touch-up at home. 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
6: Andrew O'Day, Bloomberg Radio.

0: recently, Linda, with a guy that was very, very wealthy, multi-billionaire. We were talking about this topic, and this person is an atheist, doesn't believe in an afterlife, and he's older. And I'm thinking, so you think this is it? You don't get to take, we're all renters. You rent your car, you rent your house, you rent everything, because when you're gone, somebody else will own it all. So I kind of felt, in a weird way, sorry for him. Because I think without spirituality and the belief in God, I think you're missing out on a big part of the life. And I know you agree with me.
1: I do agree with you. I think people need to get out of their own way and realize whatever you believe in, there is a higher power. However you want to pray to it, that's absolutely on you. But it's up there.
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0: Now, when we talk about Israel, we're not just talking about a place. We're also talking about a people connected to a promise. Right now, in Israel, you see, Iran has been targeting densely populated areas, families running to shelters, sirens sounding left, right, and sideways, these cluster bombs hitting cities like Tel Aviv. It's been horrible. Christians and Jewish people together are standing for the people that are suffering the most and providing humanitarian assistance. That's where the International Fellowship of Christians and Jews comes in. And they are providing all of this humanitarian assistance, food and water and medicine and clothing and shelter. And by the way, they have their mobile medical clinics for the elderly as well. But they desperately need our help. Please help the people in Israel fighting for their very survival in their time of need. 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That's prayifcj.org today.
1: This is a Bloomberg Money Minute. U.S. home builder sentiment rebounding a bit this month, but it still remains low on concerns about elevated interest rates and home affordability. It continues to weigh on the outlook for sales of newly built homes. But shares of all the major home builders, Lennar, NVR, D.R. Horton, PulteGroup, they were all a little bit higher today. Elsewhere on Wall Street, stocks whipsawed up and down on mixed signals from Iran and from the White House about the prospects for deals to end the war. But after President Trump late today called off a planned military strike against Iran tomorrow, the Dow ended 160 points higher, up a third of a percent. The Nasdaq, though, down 134, that's half a percent lower. The S&P lost 5. Oil back above $108 a barrel. That earlier sparked worries about inflation. And the CEO of Delta Airlines says Amazon's in-flight Wi-Fi service is cheaper and better than SpaceX's Starlink. And it includes a suite of streaming content and video games. Tom Busby, Bloomberg Radio.
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4: Is neutralized in San Diego. I'm Lisa Brady, Fox News. That from police after responding to reports of an active shooter at an Islamic center north of downtown San Diego. Police say the threat has been neutralized and they are just holding a briefing reporting three adults have been killed, two of those adults considered suspects. There had been reporting that a security guard had been shot and injured. That may be the third person who is now known to be dead. However, everyone else, the staff and the school at that center are now safe, but three people dead, two of them suspects in that shooting. President Trump says he's calling off planned strikes on Iran.
5: At the request of leaders of Qatar, Saudi Arabia, and the UAE, President Trump says he is holding off on a military attack on Iran planned for tomorrow. In a social media post, the president says serious negotiations are now taking place, and in the opinion of Arab allies and partners, a deal will be made, which is acceptable to the U.S. Still, President Trump says he's ordered Pentagon leaders to prepare to go forward with a full large-scale assault of Iran on a moment's notice in the event an acceptable deal is not reached.
4: Fox's Jared Halpern, and at the White House, the president's post also reinforcing a deal has to include no nuclear weapons for Iran. The judge in the New York state case against Luigi Mangione is suppressing some of the evidence collected when he was arrested in Pennsylvania days after the killing of healthcare executive Brian Thompson in New York City.
6: Mangione was nabbed as he was sitting at the McDonald's, and police officer Christy Wasser looked through his backpack. She found a bullet magazine wrapped in wet underwear and other items. She then took that backpack to the police station where she found the gun police said was used to kill Thompson.
4: Fox's Eric Shawn, the judge ruling only the search at the police station was lawful, so that evidence stays, including the gun and what prosecutors call a manifesto. 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
11: Hello, I'm Charles Hart. It's Monday, May 18th. Here's a look at the top stories from your trusted local news source. Well, make sure you have your seatbelts on because starting today, the Governor's Traffic Safety Bureau is teaming up with Iowa law enforcement for the Click It or Ticket campaign. And that's a yearly two-week campaign led by the National Highway Traffic Safety Administration. It happens during the busy Memorial Day travel period. The Iowa Department of Public Safety says seatbelts are the single best defense from getting seriously hurt. It says last year, 121 people who died in traffic crashes in Iowa were not wearing a seatbelt. The campaign goes until the end of this month. The Johnson County Board of Supervisors is meeting tonight to discuss next steps following a county housing assessment. The Planning, Development, and Sustainability Department is presenting plans to partner with small cities to expand, retain, and revitalize attainable housing across the county. A new study finds that Johnson County could add more than 700 net new households over the next decade if growth trends in non-metro areas continue. And the meeting gets underway at 5:30 tonight at the Health and Human Services Building. Well, it's a special day for Iowa men's basketball. The court from this year's historic Elite Eight run is coming home to Carver Hawkeye Arena. The University of Iowa Athletics Department purchased the court the Hawkeyes played on during their run to the NCAA Men's Tournament Elite Eight. It's replacing the current floor, which has been in place since 2016 and is due for an upgrade. The new court will also feature a fresh design, the first since the arena opened in 1983. Installation begins today and runs through Thursday. Finishing work, including sanding, painting, and sealing, wraps up by June 6th. For all the latest headlines and breaking news alerts, download the KCRG TV9 News app. It's free on both iPhone and Android devices. 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
14: The KCRG TV9 First Alert forecast. Warm and muggy. Some storms redeveloping late. We'll look for a high near 80. Storms likely. Some could be strong early on in the evening. 55. Slight chance of showers early on Tuesday. Otherwise windy and 66. South winds 10 to 20 today. South 10 to 20 tonight. Mostly sunny Wednesday. A high near 65. I'm TV9 First Alert Storm Team Meteorologist Joe Winters on News Talk 1540 KXEL.
15: Currently, it's 76 degrees on the Voice of Eastern Iowa.

0: to neutralize these red states from cheating, including blue states expanding their maps.
1: Like, I don't even know what Antifa is. 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
9: All right, news roundup and information overload hour. 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It's 800-941-SEAN. If you want to be a part of the program, I can give you a couple of more tidbits about the trip that I took to China. Even though Gordon Chang tried to scare the living hell out of me and not go on the trip, he's going to join us in a minute. I could tell you when the opening meeting started. And President Trump in the past has described his interactions with President Xi. And what's fascinating to me about it is when the president of China comes in, he is all business. There's very little niceties, pleasantries. It's like, here's the agenda, let's go. And from the get-go, all of these high-powered U.S. CEOs, and I told you about Mr. Wang, the head of NVIDIA, and Elon Musk, and pretty much the head of every major corporation in America was there. And they were in another room. This is just before the bilateral meeting with the president, right after the big ceremony that took place at the Hall of the People. And it was fascinating. The president, we have all these guys. Let's invite him in. And President Xi's like, what? Because it went against the planned agenda. President Trump persuaded him to let them in the room, which is just, you know, as unpredictable as you would expect President Trump to be. And it was very, very cool, actually, to watch that take place. The president in the interview with me talking about brokering and wanting to help out with Iran during these high stakes talks. President Xi promising not to provide military equipment to Iran. I mean, there's a lot of news here. If you look at the news media in this country, they focused almost exclusively on Taiwan. Now, I've talked to people in the room. I had sources that I spoke to, and they said the issue of Taiwan maybe in that meeting took up about 2 minutes worth of time. And I think the one that said it publicly was Marco Rubio, our Secretary of State. And that is, they state their position, we state our position, nobody changes, and then they just kind of agree to move on. They know that they're not going to get anywhere. Do I think that he sees President Trump far differently than, say, he's the way he saw Obama and Biden? That is absolutely 1,000% true. But as you watch, it just is something you don't see very often. Anyway, Gordon Chang, author of Plan Red, China's project to destroy America. Gordon Chang, I appreciate it. You did scare the living daylights out of me, saying that they're going to watch my every move, but you were not the only person that warned me of that.
10: Yes, and before American officials boarded Air Force One to return home, they were required to dump everything that the Chinese gave them in a bin. And that's not paranoia. That is just prudence. So clearly.
9: But by the way, I took a burner phone. Linda can confirm this. I had a different phone number. It was for this trip. And before I got back on Air Force One, I handed it over. They just took it. I didn't ask any questions. I said, here's my phone.
10: Yes. And that was great because it shows that the U.S. government is concerned and knows what the Chinese are doing and is taking the necessary precautions. So that was very, very good. And symbolically, it was important, too, because it said to the Chinese, we know what you guys are doing and we're not going to let you get away with it. So that was an important message that the Trump administration delivered to the Chinese.
9: Well, I won't give all the details, but there was a moment where the president called, well, actually twice he called me when he was there, and I you know, it was, let's put it this way, a number that I never recognized, and he called that burner phone, which, because I'd given them my number. Do I think that they were trying to eavesdrop on everybody? Yeah, I do. I don't think there's any doubt about it.
10: Yes, and even more important, what they were doing was infiltrating those phones so that if you were to take that phone back into the United States, they would be tracking you, they would be using it to monitor what was going around in the room in which you were in, all sorts of things. So that's the reason why they were putting the phone in.
9: Well, the FBI had previously called me and said I'd been hacked by China, Russia, and Iran at different times. So it's not unusual. Why they're picking me, I don't really know. I don't think it has anything to do with me.
10: Well, they do pick on a lot of people, but because you're extremely influential, they certainly want to know what you're saying and what you're thinking. So I'm not surprised that all the bad actors in the world have focused on your phone number.
9: Hey, thanks, Gordon. Just like Gordon was telling me before I left, just know when you're taking a shower, there's probably a video in there.
10: Yeah, I don't know exactly about the shower, but I wouldn't be surprised. But
9: I'm not worried. One of the things that is fascinating, because if they had gotten into my previous phone, the one thing that anybody that's spying on you will never do is release the information. And that to me is pretty fascinating in and of itself, don't you think?
10: Yes. And when I was practicing in Hong Kong, we knew that, for instance, the guy who headed the regional operations for a bank that I worked for, as a lawyer for, they blackmailed the guy. They set up a honey trap. They got all the images, and he was out. And they put in somebody who was rumored to be a secret CCP member. And so, you know, at our law firm, we were very careful, even in our dealings with this major client, because we saw what they had done to the head of regional operations of this bank.
9: Well, that's a very different scenario than normal spying. Now, I do need to say, and I don't know, and I can't confirm it myself, but I've got to assume that we do the same thing to them, and kind of like the president somewhat acknowledged that.
10: Yes. There's a difference, though, in spying, because the Chinese spy and they obtain information which they give to their state enterprises and commercial businesses, and they use that to compete against us. So that's very different. The United States doesn't do that. And certainly the United States does not spy on ordinary Chinese citizens the way that America spies on us. So there's a difference in degree and there's a difference in targets. And when Obama actually had Xi Jinping in Washington, they did have an agreement on spying, and Obama was very clear that he didn't want them spying on American companies. Xi Jinping agreed to that, but of course the Chinese violated that the second after they made that pledge. But it is a difference in the type of spying and in the coverage that they have.
9: Well, I think the president, I did ask him about this in my interview, about intellectual property theft. I also asked, why are Chinese nationals buying up farmland, ranch land, land near military installations, etc.? That's not something you would be able to do, I'd be able to do, or any American would be able to do. What is your take on what you know about this summit, and maybe a little bit of the behind the scenes that I was able to give you?
10: I think the important thing here is that almost every U.S.-China summit is canned. In other words, everything is decided in advance. This one wasn't. So President Trump gets a lot of credit for trying to reset the relationship on foreign hostile soil. And you don't see his predecessors trying something as grand as that, and certainly not in such an unfavorable setting as a foreign country. And I think that we are going to find out as the weeks and months pass what went on in greater detail, of course. But President

0: they're ruthlessly pragmatic. But what it does show is that Trump was able to penetrate Xi Jinping's exterior shell, which, you know, I don't think anybody has been able to do with one exception, and that is Keir Starmer, when he went to Beijing earlier this year, got Xi Jinping really angry over something. But this was President Trump, which you just described, is different. It's sort of relating on a personal level, which I don't think anybody else has been able to do. As I said, the Chinese don't really think much of personal relationships, and they don't really put much stock in them. But it's great that President Trump got to Xi Jinping through that shell.
1: All right, quick break. Right back, more with Gordon Chang on the other side. Don't forget his book, Plan Red, China's Project to Destroy America. Your call's coming up on the other side. 800-941-SEAN is our number.
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4: There is a plant, the Chinese bamboo, that is a powerful lesson to us all. You plant the seed and care for it every day, but the first year, nothing sprouts. The second year, same thing. Still no plant. Finally, believe it or not, after 7 years, the plant finally sprouts. And get this, in the seventh year, it grows 70 feet tall in 1 year. The lesson here? When it comes to your character,

0: Your values, your inner core of who you are as a person, don't always look for the quick fixes and easy solutions. Instead, diligently and faithfully plod forward, stay the course, and someday you will be a person of solid, God-honoring qualities. I'm Jerry Stewart, and that was One Moment in America.
1: I'm Chad Pergram with the Speaker's Lobby. The One Big Beautiful Bill hit Alaska hard when it comes to health care. Couple that with lapsed Obamacare subsidies, which Republicans haven't renewed, and that's why GOP Alaska Senator Dan Sullivan might face a competitive re-election bid this fall. Former statewide Democratic Alaska Representative Mary Peltola is running against Sullivan. Peltola took a swipe at Sullivan's support for the GOP mega bill, pointing to a think tank's projection that it would take health care coverage away from millions of Americans. Sullivan appears well aware of his vulnerability on the issue. In the past month or so, he has broken with the GOP twice to side with Senate Democrats on health provisions. One on lowering out-of-pocket health care costs. The other vote was about insurers denying or delaying care. Sullivan was also among four GOP senators who broke with the party and voted to extend the Obamacare tax credits late last year, after previously voting against similar measures. The bill did not reach the 60-vote threshold to break a de facto filibuster. With the Speaker's Lobby, Chad Pergram, Fox News.

0: California now. Gordon Chang is with us. Don't forget, his book is out. It's called Plan Red, China's Project to Destroy America, as we analyze the summit in Beijing and being on that trip and how kind of amazing it was, to be honest. Let me tell you one other, let me give you one other tidbit and see how you interpret this. And I felt in my interview, I don't know, did you have a chance to watch the hour that I did with the president by any chance? I don't know if you did.
1: I saw most of it.
0: Okay. If you notice, in that interview publicly, President Trump did not want to reveal a lot about the bilateral meeting. And I noticed the same thing in the Bret Baier interview. And he... I didn't figure it out until later. I was a little surprised, but I can tell you I've known him for 30 years, and he was in as good a mood and as happy as I'd ever seen him, which was every indication I needed to know that he felt things had gone extraordinarily well. And but yet, he will not telegraph what he's going to do with Iran or what he will do with other countries. He did not want to reveal too much about what really went on, because I think a lot of it is strategic on his part. Well, you know, he'll say to reporters, why should I tell you? I'm not going to tell you what I'm going to do. I'll just do it. And I think there's this unpredictability factor that creates fear in the hearts of even our top geopolitical foe.
1: Certainly. And, you know, his good mood is an indication that he was able to make progress. And I'm really glad to hear that, because this is an important meeting. I think it's more important than any other summit other than perhaps Nixon's in 1972. So this is movement in the right direction. As I mentioned, you know, there's a lot of instant analysis and assessments, which I think are wrong, because I think we're going to find, as time progresses, a lot more information. And this is an important one. This is the one that historians will argue with and to discuss and analyze, I think, for years, if not decades.
0: Jensen Huang, the head of NVIDIA, stayed back, and I know that he was speaking with business people in China. But the president, again, at the start of their bilateral meeting, again, was not part of the written agenda, you know, said, you know, these top CEOs are in the next room. I think it would be important to bring them in. And he brought them in the room and they all got a chance to speak. And that was not planned. And that was not on the agenda. And I think, and it was very clear that President Xi was surprised that Donald Trump did that. How do you interpret that?
1: Oh, I think that is President Trump making Xi Jinping very uncomfortable, because, as I mentioned, these summits, the Chinese try to make sure that everything is settled in advance. And what President Trump did was he showed to Xi the power of the American corporate sector by bringing all these guys over. You know, there's a lot of entirely happy with the 17 people coming over, but I can see that it had an effect on the Chinese, and it was a good move. It was a power move. So Xi Jinping was probably taken aback by it, which is a good thing. It set the stage on a more level footing, because, you know, normally the Chinese have this great home advantage. Trump took it away from them. That's great.
0: Well, we really appreciate your insight. Thanks for scaring the living daylights out of me, Gordon Chang. I really appreciated that. It was in the forefront of my mind and in my consciousness the whole time I was there, but I'm not bothered by any of it, to be very blunt. I appreciate your time, sir. Thank you for being with us, Gordon Chang. Don't forget his book, by the way, Plan Red, China's Project to Destroy America. Anyway... 800-941-SHAWN is our number if you want to be a part of the program. All right, $6,000 an ounce. Well, that's the price experts are predicting for gold in 2026 this year. Now, we've all watched gold climb higher and higher over the last number of years, and silver too. And a lot of people are asking, well, what's next? You know, with you know, the economy, uncertainty around the world. Really, we're the one with the biggest growth economy in the world at this moment. For example, it's not me. Experts are seeing gold prices now march past $6,000 an ounce. J.P. Morgan is claiming, you know, $6,300. And banks, by the way, for the record, they usually don't make predictions like this. Maybe that That might tell you something. Look, what I have done since I was able in my late 20s to start saving money for the first time in my life, what I started to do is somebody got a hold of me, put a percentage of your portfolio in gold and silver. I've never regretted it. And the company I use today, because I still do it, is Goldco. And they want informed investors. They will send you a free gold and silver guide so you begin the process of being an informed investor. And you can reach out to them. It's simple. They have a number you can call, 855-815-GOLD. 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It's a great deal. Anyway, just make the call now, 855-815-GOLD, 855-815-G-O-L-D.

0: This is a Bloomberg Money Minute. President Trump dropping his $10 billion lawsuit against the IRS for disclosing some of his tax returns, but his Justice Department is creating a $1.8 billion fund to make payouts to victims of alleged government weaponization under President Biden, including about 1,500 people who stormed the U.S. Capitol on January 6, 2021, and other political allies. Critics call it a slush fund. It was a wild back-and-forth day on Wall Street on dashed hopes for a breakthrough in Iran. But after President Trump said negotiations are ongoing and a planned military attack on Iran tomorrow was canceled, the Dow ended 160 points higher, the Nasdaq down 134, the S&P lost 5. Shares of AI chipmaker NVIDIA were down, even though its CEO says he expects China to eventually allow his company's chips to be sold there. And Apple preparing new AI features for its next-generation iPhone operating system out in June, including a grammar checker and the ability to create your own wallpaper. Tom Busby, Bloomberg Radio.
1: 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The Federal Reserve has a new chair, but there is not unity among board members about how to proceed, according to national financial journalist Jordan Goodman.
2: Kevin Warsh was confirmed by the Senate on a pretty much party-line vote, 54-4, all the Republicans and one Democrat, John Fetterman from Pennsylvania, 46 against, all the Democrats. So he's not exactly coming in with a big majority at all. It's very unusual to have a Fed chairman confirmed by a purely partisan vote, but that's what in fact happened. The Fed Reserve itself is split. At the most recent meeting they had, the vote was 8-4 to keep rates where they were. 4 dissents is the most that have happened since 1992. Normally there's much more of a collegial agreement on monetary policy. In this case, there wasn't. 3 of those votes wanted a bias towards higher interest rates. 1 of them wanted a bias towards lower interest rates. I would vote to raise rates, because I'm worried that inflation is really getting out of control. This could be very much of a 1970s moment. At that time, Arthur Burns was the chairman of the Fed, and he just kept pumping money into the economy and keeping rates artificially low, and it caused the hyperinflation we had. We had 13% inflation by the late 70s.
1: Jordan Goodman is the author of more than a dozen books on money and personal finance. The Iowa Business Report is presented today by TotallyIowa.com, the website with Iowa-centric books, CDs, and DVDs. 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I'm Jeff Stein for the Iowa Business Report.
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6: This facility is a 5-megawatt solar facility currently hosting 10 mama cows and their calves.
5: Lauren Schellenberger is vice president of regenerative energy and agrivoltaics at Silicon Ranch near Nashville, Tennessee. Agrivoltaics is when farmers use land for both agriculture, like cattle or crops, and solar power generation. Rangeland scientist Anna Claire Monlazun tells the Associated Press they're finding real benefits.
7: Less moisture is leaving the soil. That could mean things like we need less irrigation or we are more dry. Tolerant.
5: Agrivoltaics has been used successfully with sheep farming, but it turns out cows can graze under those panels too. Lauren Schellenberger.
6: And there's a real opportunity to improve land and soil over time that will pay dividends to the landowner.
5: Advocates say this could also meet soaring electricity demand without contributing to climate change and help farmers make extra income while they keep their land in production. Amy Morris, Bloomberg Radio.
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9: The KCRG TV 9 First Alert forecast: warm and muggy, some storms redeveloping late. We'll look for a high near 80. Storms likely, some could be strong early on in the evening, 55. Slight chance of showers early on Tuesday, otherwise windy and 66. South winds 10 to 20 today, south 10 to 20 tonight. Mostly sunny Wednesday, a high near 65. I'm TV 9 First Alert Storm Team Meteorologist Joe Winters on News Talk 1540 KXEL.
10: Currently it's 76 degrees on the Voice of Eastern Iowa.

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1: All right, 25 now till the top of the hour. 800-941-SEAN, our number if you want to be a part of the program. I mean, it just never ends for Israel. I mean, and you got to give them credit. They never stop fighting. They are in a fight for their very survival, and yet they keep winning. And, you know, now the president, you know, delivering a very clear warning to Iran. This waiting time, even the Iranian president admitted Iran has suffered great harm from all the U.S. attacks, is, quote, publicly now urging his fellow officials to face reality. Yeah. And then they present a 14-point plan, but they don't talk about nuclear anything. So that's just not going to work. The blockade on Iran has diverted 84 ships. It has disabled four. But Israel's in a fight for their survival. And, you know, imagine what life must be like for people in Israel as, you know, you get these massive siren noises constantly and, you know, densely populated areas being hit with these cluster bombs. It's pretty remarkable. And sadly, there are people that are displaced, but humanitarian assistance is right around the corner thanks to the IFCJ, the International Fellowship of Christians and Jews. They're on the ground. They have been from day one. They provide all of this humanitarian assistance, food, water, medicines, clothing, housing, you name it. They are providing it and reminding the people of Israel that they are not alone as they fight for their very survival. Now, they are in desperate need at this moment. Obviously, the conflict continues with Hezbollah right now. Whatever you can do, please go to this website. PrayIFCJ.org. That's PrayIFCJ.org. Anything you can do to help out the people of Israel as they fight for their very survival is beyond needed. I will say this. I've always liked Dr. Mehmet Oz. Dr. Oz was one of the few doctors during COVID that would come on and say that he didn't trust Fauci, the science, any of it. And he took a lot of heat for coming on this program, my TV show, a lot of heat. Now he is exposing all of the fraud that could be coming out of healthcare services. I mean, we're looking now at billions of dollars potentially in all of this. Here's what he said.
2: And there's a reason for that. Half of the fraud we believe in the federal government could be coming out of healthcare services. We're a large rhino that can be stabbed effortlessly by foreign governments, syndicated criminal entities, and smaller time operators who can take advantage of the system with, as Andrew pointed out, as little as a Medicare beneficiary number, which is basically a credit card to defraud this system. Unfortunately, that results in about $100 billion of estimated theft just from Medicare and Medicaid. That, just to put it in the context of affordability, which is a very important subtext of this discussion, we would be able to double the life expectancy of the Medicare Trust Fund if we could deal with the fraud issues in just in Medicare.
1: Then he went on to explain, Dr. Oz did, you know, it may be, there may be foreign government involvement in this, possible Russian, Cuban, mafia involvement in these fraud cases. Do we have to worry about Somalia? I don't know, considering what happened in Minnesota, but here's what he said.
3: When you allow bad people to take advantage of our social support systems in this country, you're providing an opportunity for corruption. COVID woke up the world to the fact they could take advantage of America, and specifically our healthcare system. That's why we believe there's foreign government involvement potentially. We have Russian mafia involvement in California. We have Chinese mafia involvement in New York. We believe Cuban mafia involvement in South Florida, with the fact that there's twice as many durable medical equipment suppliers down there.
1: Now, to his great credit, he says we have suspended 800 hospices and home health care providers in California. The amount of money we're paying for this, that means that's less money for people that are truly in need that we promised help and assistance to. Anyway, here's what he said.
3: We've actually just suspended 800 hospices and home health care providers in California. They billed last year over $1 billion. Now think about it. These folks, and by the way, one third of all hospice in the entire country is in Los Angeles. Not California, Los Angeles. I mean, how many people are dying in LA? Please. This is not rational that you would expect to have that many hospices. And we're shutting down, we believe, half of them because we don't think they're legitimately helping people. But this is the part I want folks to understand. These bad people, if they're willing to steal your money, they will happily steal your health. They will throw your life in the gutter. And we witnessed it. These are weaponized professional hoodlums that are trying to take away something that is yours.
1: All right, let's get to our busy phones. Linda, you have any more questions about China? Are you good?
4: You know what? I'll tell you what. I'm impressed by you. I really thought you were going to call out sick today. I was like, this poor bastard, no air conditioning on a Saturday night, still showed up on a Monday after not sleeping for 5 days. It's impressive, boss.
1: Didn't sleep a lot. No, I did not.
4: You sound good.
1: Pretty well last night. I feel awake. Great. And I did a podcast today. I mean, I did
4: Bill Belichick. Good grief.
1: But he would, you know how he does the press conference? You think he doesn't talk much? No. He talks, especially when he knows that I'm not. I just wanted to hear his book is amazing. His story is amazing. There's never been anybody as head coach that's won 6 Super Bowls. He's got 1-8 in total because he was the defensive coordinator for the Giants. By the way, I know you don't know what crossing the plane is, but you do know what a Super Bowl ring is, right? You do know that part.
4: It's a very big ring that some guys wear, yes.
1: Some guys and some girls. Mm-hmm. If you work for an organization, you usually get a ring. Okay. That might have gone right over the head. All right, let's get to our phones and say hi to Brad in Pennsylvania, Linda's hometown. What's up, Brad? How are you?
5: Hey, Sean. Thanks for taking my call. I really appreciate you and what your team do.
1: Oh, thank you, my friend. Glad you called, and I did miss everyone not being on last week, but, you know, we tried to get on as much as we could.
5: And you do sound well for somebody that's been going without a lot of sleep. Anyway, I have a simple 3-point plan I think would be quite effective, and I'm interested to hear your take on it. If President Trump would turn the Israelis loose to take out the next level of leadership in Iran, basically it's going to tell the next leadership level, we know who you are and where you are. Then he could turn the Kurds loose, and trust me, they'd do it at a drop of a hat. There's no love lost there. And while the IRGC, what's left of them, is focusing on the Kurds up north, then they could arm the citizens in the south. And basically, we've got them coming from the north and coming from the south.
1: I'm all in favor of arming the people in Iran. There, I can tell you and confirm that there's been attempts to do it, the Kurds to be a part of it. Unfortunately, my sources have told me that they've not been particularly cooperative and they're taking all of it for themselves or a big chunk of it. But there are other efforts and attempts that I believe will be made. And I think the president has said, if you listen to the president and listen, he's saying over and over again, he prefers peace, prefers peace, prefers peace. And I have been telling people his patience will run out. I think we're now at the point where it's running out. That's how I interpret it. I don't have any specific knowledge of anything. I'm just telling you my gut, knowing this man, he's given them every opportunity. And even the Iranian president now recognizes that his patience is going to run out. They're not. I mean, there are some people that are just ideological and think they're going to get 72 virgins when they die. And I guess they have it's a death cult. But there are people that would probably rather live. And those people have been trying to persuade the hardliners and the loyalists that remain. You better get smart here. And I would imagine what you're describing is probably not far away.
5: Yeah, I'm surprised he's lasted this long. Thanks, Sean.
1: Okay, my friend. God bless you. Appreciate the call. 800-941-SEAN, our number. If you want to be a part of the program, Scott, Utah, next. Sean Hannity Show. What's going on?
6: Good afternoon. Thanks for your work. I love the robust discussions. They're great.
1: Oh, thank you. Thanks for letting us do it.
6: Yeah, here's my big idea. We got about 50 trillion currently held in retirement accounts, mostly by people 60 plus. And that money is just invested passively instead of circulating through the economy. Most people are just deathly afraid of the steep tax penalties. So I think just for a short time, let's say 2 years, maybe 3 years, to have a sense of urgency, let's make withdrawals subject to a flat tax, lower for middle income retirees and a little bit more for higher income retirees. and let's let that those withdrawals start circulating in the economy. I think you'd wind up with, you know, the $50 trillion wind up with at least $1 trillion or $2 trillion in a boost to the GDP. But the money has to be used for, and this is key, home improvements, next generation home improvements, startup capital, education for your children or grandchildren, infrastructure bonds, so we could start working on infrastructure. There'd be great multiplier impacts from this. And all of these people, when these retirees spend, they'd buy contractors that hire other workers, retailers would increase orders, manufacturers would expand production, services would go up. So, and I've named this, you're going to love this, the Boomer Economic Stimulus Tax Act, which is the best.
7: I personally love the idea. Well, people don't realize you're describing supply side economics with a little bit of a twist by proposing this tax holiday for 401ks. I get it. And that would infuse a lot more money into the economy. But there is a lot of money coming online. People are beginning to see it now in their refund checks, and people are seeing it in the they have less withholding from their weekly or biweekly check. So that's all having an impact for sure. And well, people that don't agree with supply side economics, now you've got the New Green Deal, radical communists, status redistributionists, etc., is somehow they think that if they don't confiscate wealth, that, you know, it's a zero-sum game. They never factored it. When Reagan dropped the top marginal rate from 70% to 28% at the time, the longest period of peacetime economic growth in American history, Donald Trump did it, John Kennedy did it. And every time you do it, in the case of Reagan, for example, I'll use him, revenues to the federal government did not go down. They doubled. The problem was congressional spending. Oh, they see more money, they want to spend more. For every new dollar Reagan brought in, they spent $1.25. And, you know, spending becomes a big part of the equation. So I don't know. I think your idea is brilliant. But people do not. We are now in a fight for the heart and soul and the future of America. There are those that would have us become the continent of Europe and adopt radical socialism, climate alarmism, redistributionism, and it's a bad idea. Your idea is way better. Appreciate the call, Scott. God bless you, man. Chris in Maryland. Chris, you're on the Sean Hannity Show. Hi.
8: Hey, Sean. Ni hao ma.
7: I have heard that phrase before. Yes, sir.
8: Which means how are you in Chinese, right?
7: I am good.
8: Good. Hey, so how'd it go, man? What happened with the whole surveillance thing? Did you have to get changed in the dark like you were talking about? How'd you figure that out?
7: No, that was Linda's idea to bring a bathing suit when I took a shower. And I'm like, well, how does that work? Because I'm not a swimmer, so I don't ever really put on swim trunks, to be honest with you. But I remember as a kid, you usually would take your own underwear off and then put on, they kind of have underwear within swim trunks, or they did when I was a kid. What's the point? You have to get naked at one point to get the swim trunks on to take the shower, which means, you know, if they're really spying on you, they're spying on you, and you gotta not give a rip.
8: Hear ya. So was it a good trip? Did you get to like meet President Xi? Like, how'd that whole thing go down?
7: I did not get to meet President Xi. No, I did not.
8: Okay.
7: However, it's fascinating to see it up close. It is, you know, I was not impressed. Well, I was impressed in one sense, and with Beijing, it's a modern city. I mean, if I had to describe the skyline, it was very similar to, say, a New York City environment. And imagine that with smog everywhere to the point you barely could see any blue skies ever. You just didn't see it. To watch the president of China roll out the red carpet the way he did was beyond impressive. I think they made every effort to show the president the respect that I think he rightly deserves. We'll find out in September. I would expect reciprocity when President Xi comes to the U.S. and I believe he's coming to Washington. So, it definitely is a tough trip, in as much as you spend a lot of hours in the air. I think by the time I actually got to my house door to door, and you make a stop in Alaska to refuel, etc. By the way, I've got some great videos, Linda. Remind me to show you. of mountains with snow on them. I mean, it was crazy. But anyway, it you know, it's a once in a lifetime thing for me. Like, I don't think I'm going back to the Middle East anytime soon in my life. Probably not ever. And I was on that trip as well. Being on Air Force One is a great experience. But, you know, the reason for doing it was so that I can give you an up-close and personal view of what happened. I can tell you that a lot of the way the media has reported this has been false, completely false. You know, the fixation on Taiwan was not the fixation in any of these meetings. The fact that they think it wasn't cordial, they don't know what the hell they're talking about. And the president, you know, being able to be himself, you know, just defines who he is and the person that you would expect him to be. Anyway, Chris, appreciate it, man. God bless you. All right, health, wellness, fitness, nutrition, longevity, all important, all in people's minds. And making smarter food choices is critical. Now, that's where my friend Peter Harris, his great family come in. They are the people behind Grainberry cereal and Grainberry pancake mix. Linda loves Grainberry pancake mix. I don't eat pancakes, so I haven't tried that. But I love their cereal. It's amazing. And, of course, our favorite pasta sauce of all time. Linda, what's it called again?
4: You know, it's so sad. You're back from China. You still can't say it right. It's Silver Palette pasta sauce. You're still saying it wrong.
7: All right, it's not sauce.
4: You should have practiced on the plane. that would have been a good use of your time.
7: I can say it the way you say it. Silver Palette pasta sauce. You know, New York,
4: close.
7: Pork radio. I can say
4: it, there.
7: But it's just not accurate. You're wrong, I'm right. Anyway, Silver Palette pasta sauce. 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

got a great Hannity tonight, 9 Eastern, on the Fox News Channel. Cash Patel, the FBI director, the Department of Homeland Security Secretary, Mark Wayne Mullen will join us. Keith Kellogg on the new developments out of Iran and some fallout from China. We'll get from insight from Victor Davis Hanson, Greg Jarrett, and Emily Campagna. Set your DVR tonight, Hannity, Fox News. Yes, back in studio. Hope you'll join us. See you tonight. Back here tomorrow. Thank you for making this show possible.

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2: This is a Bloomberg Money Minute. A California jury rejecting Elon Musk's claims that OpenAI, under the leadership of Sam Altman, betrayed its mission to benefit the public by transforming from a nonprofit entity into a for-profit business. But they said Musk just waited too long to sue the company. President Trump today saying he called off a planned military attack against Iran slated to take place tomorrow because, quote, serious negotiations are now taking place on some kind of peace deal. That helped stocks recover some steep earlier losses, and at the closing bell, the Dow was up by 160 points, but with weakness in chipmaker shares, the NASDAQ lost 134, the S&P was down 5, oil's back above 108 a barrel. The Trump administration adding generic drugs to its direct-to-consumer drug sales website, TrumpRx. And Domino's says it will give away $1 million worth of free pizza if one U.S. soccer player gets a red card in the World Cup tournament. Tom Busby, Bloomberg Radio.
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5: This is a Fox News alert. Gunfire erupts at a California mosque. I'm Tom Graham, Fox News. Terror at a San Diego mosque today. Two gunmen blamed for killing three men. San Diego Police Chief Scott Wall says both suspects are now dead.
6: Are two suspects that are deceased? We have three victims at the Islamic Center. All three are adults.
5: They are believed to be teens. Case considered to be a hate crime. The Islamic Center is the largest mosque in San Diego County. President Trump announcing he's holding off on a planned military strike against Iran, announcing on True Social today that serious negotiations are underway as a fragile ceasefire is in place. Over the weekend, the president said he instructed the U.S. military to be prepared to move forward with a large-scale assault on Iran. Meantime, President Trump weighing whether to resume combat operations against Iran. United Arab Emirates says its energy infrastructure was targeted.
7: The UAE says its nuclear power plant was attacked from across its western border with Saudi Arabia. Iran was not named as the culprit in a statement from the Emirati Ministry of Defense. UAE says it was attacked by three drones. Two were shot down, but one managed to hit an electrical generator near the Baraka nuclear power plant in the western part of the country. It's the country's only nuclear power plant, which produces up to 25% of its electricity. Saudi Arabia also said it was attacked overnight by three drones. All were shot down. In Dubai, Lucas Tomlinson, Fox News.
5: Commuter chaos on New York's Long Island. Union workers with the Long Island Railroad shutting down the nation's busiest rail system. They're demanding better salaries and better health care benefits. On Wall Street today, stocks finishing mixed, the Dow gaining nearly 160 points, while the NASDAQ fell 134, S&P 500 dipping just over 5 points. 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
11: Hello, I'm Charles Hart. It's Monday, May 18th. Here's a look at the top stories from your trusted local news source. Well, make sure you have your seatbelts on because starting today, the Governor's Traffic Safety Bureau is teaming up with Iowa law enforcement for the Click It or Ticket campaign. And that's a yearly two-week campaign led by the National Highway Traffic Safety Administration. It happens during the busy Memorial Day travel period. The Iowa Department of Public Safety says seatbelts are the single best defense from getting seriously hurt. It says last year, 121 people who died in traffic crashes in Iowa were not wearing a seatbelt. The campaign goes until the end of this month. The Johnson County Board of Supervisors is meeting tonight to discuss the next steps following a county housing assessment. The Planning, Development, and Sustainability Department is presenting plans to partner with small cities to expand, retain, and revitalize attainable housing across the county. A new study finds that Johnson County could add more than 700 net new households over the next decade if growth trends in non-metro areas continue. And the meeting gets underway at 5:30 tonight at the Health and Human Services Building. Well, it's a special day for Iowa men's basketball. The court from this year's historic Elite Eight run is coming home to Carver-Hawkeye Arena. The University of Iowa Athletics Department purchased the court the Hawkeyes played on during their run to the NCAA Men's Tournament Elite Eight. It's replacing the current floor, which has been in place since 2016 and is due for an upgrade. The new court will also feature a fresh design, the first since the arena opened in 1983. Installation begins today and runs through Thursday. Finishing work, including sanding, painting, and sealing, wraps up by June 6th. For all the latest headlines and breaking news alerts, download the KCRG TV9 News app. It's free on both iPhone and Android devices. 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
13: The KCRG TV9 First Alert forecast, warm and muggy, some storms redeveloping late. We'll look for a high near 80. Storms likely, some could be strong early on in the evening, 55. Slight chance of showers early on Tuesday, otherwise windy and 66. South winds 10 to 20 today, south 10 to 20 tonight. Mostly sunny Wednesday, a high near 65. I'm TV9 First Alert Storm Team Meteorologist Joe Winters on News Talk 1540 KXEL.
14: Currently it's 76 degrees on the Voice of Eastern Iowa.
15: He's here. He's here. Now, broadcasting from the underground command post, deep in the bowels of a hidden bunker, somewhere under the brick and steel of a nondescript building, we've once again made contact with our leader, Mark Levin.

0: America, Mark Levin here. Our number, 877-381-3811, 877-381-3811. Welcome. Still not clear after several hours here what happened at the San Diego Islamic Center. What is known is that three adult men were killed there, including a security guard, who they're saying was heroic, and two teenagers, one 17, one 19. They were the perpetrators, and they left the location in a car not too far away. They apparently committed suicide. And we don't know their names. Everybody's curious to know who they are, what their background is. I'm sure the police and the FBI know it at this point, and we will be monitoring this throughout the next 3 hours of the program to let you know. So that terrible, terrible incident took place there. The president has decided that we might have a deal coming up at the request of Qatar, Saudi Arabia, and the UAE. Military action that he said was to take place tomorrow will not be taking place. And he's informed the Israelis of this. So you can see that the Israelis are a partner to some extent, and Qatar and Saudi Arabia and the UAE urged the president not to unleash. So what does this tell you? Tells you a couple things. First thing is, all these disgusting Jew haters who are out there telling you that Israel, Netanyahu, and I control our foreign policy, they're just such scumbags. Obviously, I don't control it, or we'd be done already. And obviously, Israel's chomping at the bit to finish off the regime there. And I'm just feeling bad for the people who live there. They've got to be wondering what's going on. I can't give them too much direction because I'm not sure. And despite all the constant talk about so forth and so on, I have not had a discussion with the president about this, I'd say, for several months. But my views are well known. If you listen to this program or you watch my program on Fox, president said, and he issued this, I've been asked by the Emir of Qatar, Tamim bin Hamid Al Thani, the Crown Prince of Saudi Arabia, I'm not going to read their names, it's ridiculous, and the President of the UAE, to hold off on our planned military attack of the Islamic Republic of Iran, which was scheduled for tomorrow, and that serious negotiations are now taking place, and that, in their opinion, as great leaders and allies, a deal will be made, which would be very acceptable to the United States of America, as well as all countries in the Middle East and beyond. Well, how do we know that? This deal will include, importantly, no nuclear weapons for Iran, in caps with exclamation. Based on my respect for the above-mentioned leaders, I have instructed Secretary of War Pete Hegseth, the Chairman of the Joint Chiefs, General Kane, and the United States military, that we will not be doing the scheduled attack of Iran tomorrow, but have further instructed them to be prepared to go forward with a full large-scale assault on Iran on a moment's notice in the event that an acceptable deal is not reached. Thank you for your attention to this matter. Now, so if I say to you this is another delay, and a ceasefire of 2 weeks has gone on for what, almost 2 months? And yes, I praise the economic chokehold on the Strait of Hormuz and the damage that was done in the early weeks of this war. But if I were to say to you, I really wish we would continue with this and keep the economic pressure on and arm the people there so they could take over the government, or at least knock out the government, and if we bomb in 3 or 4 days, Mark, look, you were just impatient and so forth and so forth. It's not about being impatient. We have midterm elections coming up. We have gasoline prices that are very high. We have the Democrats who control the media who are very good at their propaganda. And I'm just concerned that these delays may eventually get us what we want, but that I feel we can get what we want regardless. regardless. And there's really no way to manage this regime, their ideology, for decades to come. It's not going to happen. I don't care how many people celebrate and cheer. That's just not going to happen. Not because of us, because of them. Well, let me put a footnote on that. And us too, because after Trump, no president will have the will or the desire, unless it's a certain type of president, maybe like a Rubio or a DeSantis or Cruz or somebody like that. But otherwise, I don't see it happening. Certainly with the Democrats, we don't see it happening at all. So I'm very concerned about it. And here's the president, cut 22, go.
1: Can you speak a little bit about your pulse on Truth Social on Iran? And what was the decision that why you didn't attack Iran?
2: Well, other countries have come to me and they've said we were getting ready to do a very major attack tomorrow. I put it off for a little while, hopefully maybe forever, but possibly for a little while. Because we've had very big discussions with Iran, and we'll see what they amount to. I was asked by Saudi Arabia, Qatar, UAE, and some others if we could put it off for 2 or 3 days, a short period of time, because they think that they are getting very close to making a deal. And if we can do that where there's no nuclear weapon going into the hands of Iran, I think, and if they're satisfied, we will be probably satisfied also. We've informed Israel. We've informed other people in the Middle East that have been involved with us. And, you know, it's a very positive development, but we'll see whether or not it amounts to anything. We've had periods of time where we thought pretty much getting close to making a deal and didn't work out. But this is a little bit different. Now, we're ready going tomorrow, very big, and not something I wanted to do, but we have no choice because we cannot let Iran have a nuclear weapon. Yeah.
0: We can't allow Iran to have a nuclear weapon. Is that for 20 years, 10 years, 5 years, 30 years? And how do we stop them? Well, we'll hit them again. Will we? Once President Trump has left, will we actually hit them again? I'm worried about it. I'm worried about it a lot. But this is the situation. And so it is what it is. But the idea now that I, or Israel, or Netanyahu controls our foreign policy and these decisions is so preposterous. You folks who live in Thomas Massie's district in Kentucky, I know you can hear me. Please make sure you vote tomorrow and vote against him and for Gauldin. Gauldin is a proven American hero. And not only that, he's not one of these sort of weird Don Quixote types. And just so you understand, Nick Fuentes, the racist, the bigot, the Jew hater, the Christian attacker, he has now endorsed Thomas Massie. Marjorie Traitor Gangrene, she has endorsed Thomas Massie. Tlaib has endorsed Thomas Massie. I believe the ACLU political wing has endorsed Thomas Massie. The Democrats were told to stop endorsing Thomas Massie, that this is a Republican primary, and that will hurt Massie and help his opponent. Just so you know what's going on out in Washington, D.C., so you know what's going on out there in Kentucky, in his district. The Democrat Party establishment. The Marxists and the Islamists and the woke right neo-fascists have all come together behind Thomas Massie. Why? Because it's a sure vote for the Democrats, not just on Israel and Iran and foreign policy, but on the tax cuts, on immigration, on a host of other things. On the one hand, he's a braggart about his anarchical viewpoints, radical libertarianism. On the other hand, when you point him out, morons like Ann Coulter and others come to his defense. She's reappeared. Of course she has.

0: embracing whatever they have to embrace. They don't care. This is their mindset. They don't care about our country. They don't care about you, Mr. and Mrs. America. And it is they who will elect Democrats in November should the Democrats win. Make no mistake about it. Their best efforts are projecting onto all of us. It is they who disunite us, and it is they who keep pushing their propaganda and lies about us. They hate our country. They're not America first. They claim to be MAGA, remember? I said, no, they're not. They're fake MAGA. They're not MAGA. And now, of course, they claim not to be MAGA. And they claim MAGA has changed on them, all of you, and the president. Which, of course, is absurd. Absurd. And they are telling people to vote Democrat. Little Adolf Fuentes says he's voting Democrat. And he's not the only one. He's not the only one. But the lie about Israel over and over and the Jews over and over again, controlling our foreign policy. Notice the president said he informed Israel. He didn't ask their opinion, but he did get the opinion of Qatar, Saudi Arabia, and the UAE. I heard it, which is fine. He can do what he wishes. He's the president. He's the president. I don't happen to agree that Qatar is a great ally and a great friend. In fact, I strongly disagree. They've been destroying our country along with the communist Chinese. I don't happen to agree that Saudi Arabia is a good friend. When it was behind 9/11, the 25th anniversary, which is almost upon us. The UAE may be a different story. We'll see. They seem to be better, but we'll see. Plus, one of their nuclear production sites, real energy, nuclear energy sites, was hit by a drone from Iran. And yet apparently they, if we're to believe reports, and the other two Arab countries have said, no, we're going to have peace soon and so forth and so on. I can assure you, anything short of removing this regime, it's not going to last a long time. It'll last through the Trump presidency. But I think that's about it. I'm just telling you. I know how these people think. And by these people, I mean the regime. And their scholars. And their imams. And their professors. And their authors. Because I've read it. And if you can, get your hands on everything Bernard Lewis has ever written. A tremendous mind and scholar, one of the greatest, who studied Islam for more than half a century, died in his 90s, probably for 60, 70 years. And for a good chunk of that time, he was a professor at Princeton. Bernard Lewis was his name. If you can get a hold of something written by him, by all means, read it. I am very pleased that conservatives, some with platforms, some online, some on radio and so forth, are finally, talking about the Marxist-Islamist fusion. They're even using that phrase. You heard it here first, of course. We know that as a matter of fact. And others are now finally talking about it. They can say red, green, whatever they want. It doesn't matter. It's the same thing. And those of you who read On Power, you saw it in there. Those of you who read American Marxism, you saw it in there, too. In other words, years ago. We'll be right back.
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0: 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You should be too.
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3: Another warning sign is emerging in housing, but it's easy to overlook if you focus on national averages. According to the Washington Post, mortgage delinquency rates are rising sharply among lower-income homeowners while higher-income borrowers remain steady. Data from the Federal Reserve Bank of New York show that delinquencies are increasing fastest among households with the least financial cushion. The trend reflects weaker job security, thinner savings, and little room for unexpected costs. That makes this more than just a credit issue. It could be the canary in the coal mine for a broader economic slowdown. To learn more about the Tech Mobility Show, start by visiting our website. Hi, I'm Ken Chester, host of the Tech Mobility Show. The website is a treasure trove of information about me and the show, as well as where to find it on the radio across the country. 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You can also drop us a line at talk@techmobility.show. Energy storage remains one of the biggest technological challenges for the modern electrical grid. Researchers at Iowa State University are developing new battery materials, such as sodium, waste glass, biochar, and sulfur, designed to last longer and depend less on scarce materials like lithium and cobalt, according to the Iowa Capital Dispatch. These common materials have been tested and found to be viable. The goal is to create large-scale systems that can safely and affordably store power generated by wind and solar across the Midwest. If these efforts succeed, utilities could better balance renewable energy and reduce costs for consumers. I'm Ken Chester.
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0: I want to jump into the Constitution a little bit today as well. I want to keep trying to touch on some of our history and our greatest documents. 250th anniversary, but of course we've been doing that for 20-some years. Explain this one to me. From Reuters, Pakistan has sent thousands of troops, jet squadrons, to Saudi Arabia during the Iran war. Now remember, this country is supposed to be the mediator between us and Iran. The deployment is described as a substantial combat-capable force intended to support Saudi Arabia's military if the kingdom comes under further attack. Pakistan has deployed 8,000 troops, a squadron of fighter jets, and an air defense system to Saudi Arabia under a mutual defense pact, ramping up military cooperation with Riyadh, even as Islamabad serves as the main mediator in the Iran war. So it's the mediator with Iran and us, which is absurd to begin with. And now it's providing 8,000 troops, fighter jets, and one defense system to the Saudis to protect them from Iran. It's never good for these things to keep going on and on and on. And we have a deal, we don't have a deal, we have a deal, we may get a deal. I'm just saying, it's much better just to end this regime. Folks, if you're turning 65 or you're older, then I know you're like me and getting bombarded with Medicare spam. It's annoying and confusing. 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What we need going through this process is real, honest help from someone who's knowledgeable. That's why you need to call Chapter. My friends at Chapter cut through all the confusion and simplify the process. They want to make this stage of your life less stressful, starting with a Medicare plan that actually fits all of your needs. 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Dial #250 and say the keyword Medicare help. 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A call with Chapter is free, takes under 20 minutes to get started. 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
2: Why is Senator John Fetterman, Democrat of Pennsylvania, the only Democrat to oppose open borders? The answer is quite simple. Having lost on the cultural and economic issues, Democrats have only one option left if they wish to return to majorities in the House and Senate, and that's votes. Some states, like California, New York, and Illinois, are losing people because of high taxes and other things. Allowing illegals in means Democrats are likely to shore up congressional seats they're in danger of losing. That's partially what the battle over redistricting is about. You probably know that New England has not a single Republican representative in the U.S. House. Not one. Democrats complain redistricting in the South is unfair. They want to pack the Supreme Court and get rid of the Electoral College too, guaranteeing Republicans will never win another election. Talk about fascism. James Carville is open about that goal. Other Democrats are not as open, but they want the same thing. They believe they have a right to rule in perpetuity, and if Republicans win an election, it's somehow illegitimate. I'm Cal Thomas.
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4: 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Electricity coming to rural America can be traced back to the presidential campaign of 1932. The Democratic Party nominated New York Governor Franklin Roosevelt. During a campaign swing through the South, Roosevelt was struck by the poverty and related sanitation problems in rural areas. He was convinced that bringing electricity to such areas would be a major step forward. Electricity could make running water possible in homes. It could power refrigerators to keep food from spoiling, but power would have to be inexpensive. Roosevelt won the election in a landslide, and rural electrification was part of his New Deal. I'm Mark Oppold.
5: The KCRG TV9 First Alert forecast. For tonight, storms are likely. A few could be severe. We'll see a low of 53. A slight chance of a shower early tomorrow. Windy with a high of 62. Winds out of the south tonight between 10 to 20. Become northwest tomorrow between 15 to 25. Mostly clear tomorrow night as the low drops to 41 degrees. I'm TV9 First Alert Storm Team Meteorologist Corey Thompson on News Talk 1540 KXEL.
6: This hour, it's 75 degrees from News Talk 1540 KXEL.
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0: world seems so confusing. Mike will be glad to clear that up for you. 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
1: There's a lot going on today. You know, folks, people are saying Donald Trump is really exercising this kind of power in the Republican Party. And the idea that he went after Cassidy in Louisiana because Cassidy actually voted to remove him from office in that second impeachment. Now, of course, the problem was he was already out of office, but that didn't bother Cassidy, who I never liked, ever. Not because he represented his people, because he didn't. But in any event, now Massey and others, ladies and gentlemen, these are called primaries. Republican primaries. That's the purpose. And yes, presidents want people who are going to vote for their agendas, particularly when you have such a tight majority, two or three seats. And Massey was a reliable Democrat vote. That's why he's endorsed by so many Democrats now, and that's why they said, cut it out, because we don't want too many people to know. I didn't know Mark Furman passed away. I didn't know Mark Furman. He was 74. Wow. Okay. Nonetheless, presidents have always been involved in primaries as long as there have been political parties with primaries. Franklin Roosevelt was involved in the primaries of his party, going after the so-called moderates or middle roaders to try and replace them with liberals and people loyal to him. In fact, FDR used the IRS and the FBI against publishing companies like the Philadelphia Inquirer. Went after Annenberg to try and put him in prison. Went after other publications. He took the licensing period for these fairly new television stations that were 2 years, and he reduced them to 6 years, and he put his campaign manager in charge of determining who got what licenses. You get the drift? John Kennedy would share IRS filings of conservative groups he didn't like, and the Getty family with Newsweek and others. LBJ even wiretapped his vice president at that point wasn't his running mate, Hubert Humphrey, because he wanted to know where he stood on Vietnam. And, of course, John Kennedy tapped Martin Luther King's phone, as well as other civil rights leaders. And Johnson tapped their phones at the Democrat convention, at the Atlantic City Convention Center, all kinds of stuff. Trump doesn't do any of that. But he does challenge individuals in their primaries and so forth, which is perfectly legitimate. Perfectly legitimate. He wants people who will support his major agenda items, like the SAVE Act, like the big, beautiful bill with the tax cuts, and things like that. And if people are going to go off on their own, and they're from relatively conservative Republican districts, of course he's going to deal with it. I see Rand Paul are out there campaigning for Massey. And of course they're there that it's them versus the Jewish lobby. It is so sick. These people are spreading such hate. They're all out of the closet. They're all out of the closet now. And they are full-throated. And I warned you about these people before. I told you what they were before. These are not red-blooded, America-loving patriots. These are sick bastards. So you're seeing it. You're seeing on the woke right neo-fascists. Why do I call them woke right neo-fascists? Because if you know anything about the late teens, the 20s, the 30s, going into the 40s, 50s, 60s, so forth, about fascist movements in Europe and communist movements in Europe, they were constantly fighting with each other, but they all had an area of agreement. They hated the Jews. And they also hated righteous Gentiles, as we say, Christians who stood up for Christianity and said that these ideologies are not Christian, or they would stand up for Jews, they would stand up for themselves. Priests were executed and so forth. It's the same mentality, just different people. Same morons, same thugs. The call by these groups, Islamists and Marxists, for these attacks in the streets and so forth, they're miniature Kristallnachts. It's what they are. That's what they are. Mondami, he's really into these grocery stores, you know. You're going to starve to death in New York if these private grocers leave. I can tell you that right now. You're going to have to go to other states to get your food, like New Jersey and Connecticut and so forth and so on, because if you rely on the government for your food, you're going to starve to death. Folks, they can't even run the city. They can't even run the subway. The Long Island Railroad is shut down, hasn't it, Mr. Producer? They're on strike. It's a disaster. Hochul was negotiating with them, but they want to take over more and more and more. Can you imagine the selection you'll have in their grocery store? Even Mondami talks about eggs and bread. Eggs and bread, okay. You go into a grocery store today, there's like 10 different types of eggs there. You want the organic, you want the brown, you want the extra large, the jumbo, the triple A, the this, the that, the right? You go to milk, it's like, oh, almond milk and oatmeal milk and lactose-free milk and no-fat milk and 1% milk and 2% milk and whole milk and, oh, yeah, buttermilk and half and cream. It goes on and on and on. You don't see that in government-run grocery store. Show me one. How about apples? How many types of apples are there, Mr. Producer? Well, I like this one. I mean, they have so many, like they invented a new one or found a new one. In my area, damn thing tastes great. Really good, really sweet. But they've got all kinds of pears. I mean, it's just endless. We just don't, I think, appreciate what's really available to us, which is unlike any human beings in human history. That's the truth. Any human beings in human history, the kind of food we have, access to food, food grown in our country, grown in other countries, wines and beers. How many beers are there? You've been to the booze aisle at the grocery store? I don't hang out there myself. Light beer, dark beer, in the middle beer. You know, it's malted beer. I don't even know what the difference is. Well, what, it doesn't matter. It's just everywhere. The wines, don't get me started with the wines. All different colors, all different tastes, all different parts of America, all different parts of the world. You don't get that anywhere else. Can you imagine a government-run store? What kind of wine are you going to get there? The patrons whining about what's going on. That's the kind of wine you'll get. How about bread? My favorite. This bread, that bread, sliced this way, 17 grains, 6 grains, 12 and a half grains. Wheat, oatmeal bread now. Oh, yeah, butter bread, Hawaiian bread, potato head. That's a whole other story. Rolls for sliders, for real hamburgers, hot dogs, long hot dogs. Kaiser roll, challah. rye bread with seeds, no seeds. It's like, how about sourdough, organic sourdough, sourdough with rosemary? Think about all this. So, you know what, I need some butter. Butter? Oh, come over here. I got this butter, that butter, Irish butter. We got all kinds of butter, Land O'Lakes butter. We got butter with oil. We got butter that's fat-free. We got butter that's yellow and green and purple and what? It's unbelievable. Am I right, Mr. Producer? Go to the candy aisle, one of my favorite. Oh, it never ends. And most of these places have bakeries, too. Most of these places have bakeries, too. Kind of food you want. And they have fish. You want little shrimp. You want jumbo shrimp. You want the shrimp peeled. You want it raw. You want it cooked. Say what? Oh, yeah. Then you get this fish, that fish, another fish. You got frozen fish. You got fish sticks. You got fish bites. You got whatever you want. How about the deli counter? Ooh. They have like 17 types of bologna. You notice that, Rich? Pork, beef, pork and beef. 400 types of cheese. I'm just trying to remind us. When this moron goes on about government grocery stores like this, cut three, go.
2: Government can drive change that improves people's lives. And standing here this morning, I cannot help but think of the words of our 40th president, Ronald Reagan. He famously said, the nine most terrifying words in the English language are, I'm from the government and I'm here to help. It's a good quote, but I disagree. I think nine more terrifying words are actually, I worked all day and can't feed my family.
1: Really? And the government stores are going to feed your family. Where does the food come from? The government? No. Where's the packaging come from? The government? No. How about the freezers and the refrigerators? Do they come from the government? No. How about the trucks that bring the food to the store? Do they come from the government? No. Do the drivers work for the government? No. No. So what exactly is a government store? What's a government store? It does absolutely nothing, the city of New York and this Marxist bastard. They do absolutely nothing to create the food, to harvest the food, to package the food, to handle it properly so it doesn't rot. And they bring it to a place where he admits it's going to be privately owned store with the privately owned people helping, but it's a government store. What? Because they slash the prices. That's it. So they take it out of one pocket and they put it in the other pocket. That's all. We've seen starvation under communism. They saw it in Russia. They saw it in Ukraine. They see it now in Cuba. Starvation. Can't get oil out of the ground. In Venezuela, we saw what happened with the communists. It's ridiculous. Enormous amounts of oil. Can't get it out of the ground. Do you know why Obama used to say, and all the commies say, you know, we're 3% of the world's population, whatever it is, 5% of the world's population, but we use 20-25% of its resources. And we're supposed to say, that's horrible. Look how we're stealing it from the poor. That's not it. We're an advanced economic system. We actually can do things with resources that other countries, the vast majority of the world, can't do. And we produce most of the resources that those parts of the world can't produce and either give it to them or sell it to them. That is an acknowledgement of the great success of the commerce system, a.k.a. capitalism. Don't you think if government-owned, quote-unquote, grocery stores worked, that they would have been in place by now, all over the place? Of course. You got a guy who's now 35, who's never worked a day in his life, was raised by millionaire Marxist-Islamist parents in Uganda and then in the United States. And he knows how everything's supposed to work. This guy, Ken Griffin, he's worth about $50 billion, they say, and I read. He's going to pick up and move everything to Florida. And you know what Mondami said? Too bad, I'm going to tax the rich. You want to know why? Because he is the rich, and they're going to get a lot of food, and they're not going to get it from government-run grocery stores. They're going to get it from supermarkets. Supermarkets. I'll be right back.
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3: This is a Fox News. News Alert. I'm John Saucier. Two teenage shooters opened fire at the Islamic Center of San Diego this afternoon. The city's police chief, Scott Wall, telling reporters five people are dead in total.
4: Our two suspects that are deceased. We have three victims at the Islamic Center. All three are adults.
3: The children at the Islamic Center school were evacuated. The FBI promising federal resources will be made available. President Trump posting on Truth Social. He'll be holding off on a planned military attack on Iran that was scheduled for tomorrow at the request of Gulf states. The president says serious negotiations are taking place. White House Principal Deputy Press Secretary Anna Kelly tells Fox that nothing has changed.
5: The president, as he said time and time again, is extremely serious. Iran, a country that for 47 years has chanted death to America, has threatened our troops overseas, can never possess a nuclear weapon.
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9: Lauren Schellenberger is vice president of regenerative energy and agrivoltaics at Silicon Ranch near Nashville, Tennessee. Agrivoltaics is when farmers use land for both agriculture, like cattle or crops, and solar power generation. Rangeland scientist Anna Claire Monlazun tells the Associated Press they're finding real benefits.
11: Less moisture is leaving the soil. That could mean things like we need less irrigation or we are more dry. Tolerant.
9: Agrivoltaics has been used successfully with sheep farming, but it turns out cows can graze under those panels too. Lauren Schellenberger.
10: And there's a real opportunity to improve land and soil over time that will pay dividends to the landowner.
9: Advocates say this could also meet soaring electricity demand without contributing to climate change and help farmers make extra income while they keep their land in production. Amy Morris, Bloomberg Radio.
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phrase electoral college, don't your eyes kind of roll over? Electoral college. Good Lord, Mark. How many people can discuss with you the electoral college? This is how we elect our presidents. Do you know why we have an electoral college? If you watch TV, you won't have any idea. If you went to public school, you don't have any idea. If you went to college or a university, you don't have any idea. What is that all about? Why did they make it so complicated? Would you like to be the first person on your block to know about this, Mr. Producer? He says, sure, where's my steak sandwich? Anyway, I'm going to delve into that. I did on the podcast too, but I want to delve in it on radio a little bit more deeply as well. That was just one of the subjects we hit on the podcast. In 2025, global gold demand blew past 5,000 tons, hit a record $555 billion in value. So instead of scaring buyers away, it pulled in more buyers. Now, many central banks are quietly diversifying away from the dollar, adding hundreds of tons to their own reserves, again, putting pressure on supply. Large institutions poured in the second biggest inflow on record. And bar and coin demand hit a 12-year high. Meanwhile, on the supply side, demand is very high. Mine supply grew just 1%. New gold can't be printed. The recent report said it plainly. Gold demand just broke a record. Supply cannot keep up. Okay. For retirees. If you're retired, that means your traditional stock and bond mix has fewer safe places to hide. So what do? It's called diversification. That's what the big guys do. 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And I might add as a footnote, as the debt goes up, and it's going to keep going up, we're in a debt spiral as a nation. So you got to protect your finances. That's why diversification matters. And as the debt goes up, the value of gold has been going up too. That's the trajectory. Same with silver. I'll be right back.

0: This is a Bloomberg Money Minute. U.S. home builder sentiment rebounding a bit this month, but it still remains low on concerns about elevated interest rates and home affordability. It continues to weigh on the outlook for sales of newly built homes. But shares of all the major home builders, Lennar, NVR, D.R. Horton, PulteGroup, they were all a little bit higher today. Elsewhere on Wall Street, stocks whipsawed up and down on mixed signals from Iran and from the White House about the prospects for deals to end the war. But after President Trump late today called off a planned military strike against Iran tomorrow, the Dow ended 160 points higher, up a third of a percent. The Nasdaq, though, down 134, that's half a percent lower. The S&P lost 5. Oil back above $108 a barrel. That earlier sparked worries about inflation. And the CEO of Delta Airlines says Amazon's in-flight Wi-Fi service is cheaper and better than SpaceX's Starlink. And it includes a suite of streaming content and video games.
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5: Police saying it's a hate crime until it's not. I'm John Saucier. Well, the Fox News alert a horrifying scene at a San Diego mosque today. Three people killed and a pair of gunmen opened fire at the Islamic Center of San Diego. The police chief there is Scott Wall, says both suspects are now dead.
6: There is no further threat. Both suspects in this case are deceased.
5: The two shooters are believed to be teens. The case is considered to be a hate crime for now. The Islamic Center is the largest mosque in San Diego County. President Trump says he's called off planned strikes on Iran tomorrow.
7: At the request of leaders of Qatar, Saudi Arabia, and the UAE, President Trump says he is holding off on a military attack on Iran planned for tomorrow. In a social media post, the president says serious negotiations are now taking place, and in the opinion of Arab allies and partners, a deal will be made, which is acceptable to the U.S. Still, President Trump says he's ordered Pentagon leaders to prepare to go forward with a full, large-scale assault of Iran on a moment's notice in the event an acceptable deal is not reached. At the White House, Jared Halpern, Fox News.
5: U.S. Attorney Jeanine Pirro is cracking down on teen takeovers in Washington.
8: It is a familiar scene in our nation's capital these days. They are known as teen takeovers as mobs of teenagers get in trouble in what authorities are calling violent and disruptive gatherings. On Saturday night, two groups of apparent teenagers clashed in a Chipotle restaurant. Police say witnesses told them one group of juveniles was inside the restaurant when another group went in and a fight broke out immediately. U.S. Attorney Jeanine Pirro says she will hold parents accountable if they don't take responsibility for their teenagers.
9: This terrorizing is going to end. And the message that lawlessness runs the streets is over.
8: In Washington, Mike Emanuel, Fox News.
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5: A judge issuing a key ruling in the trial of Luigi Mangione, the suspect charged with killing UnitedHealthcare CEO Brian Thompson in New York City last year. Here's Fox's Eric Schon with the very latest.
12: The key piece of evidence, the alleged murder weapon, will be allowed in. But the judge threw out other evidence against Luigi Mangione. New York State Judge Gregory Carroll ruled that Altoona, Pennsylvania police illegally searched Mangione's backpack when he was arrested. Because they had not received a search warrant, Mangione was nabbed as he was sitting at the McDonald's, and police officer Christy Wasser looked through his backpack. She then took that backpack to the police station. Judge Carroll ruled the search at McDonald's was not legal, and what was found there will not be allowed at the trial. He's excluding the gun magazine with bullets, cell phone, passport, wallet, and a computer chip.
5: Mangione has pleaded not guilty to the charges against him. His state murder trial is set to begin on September 8th. An Iraqi national is facing charges in federal court in New York, accused of plotting more than a dozen terror attacks in response to U.S. and Israeli strikes on Iran. Here's Fox's Alexis McAdams reporting from New York City.
13: The DOJ says it wasn't a question of if this was going to happen, these terror attacks, but just a question of when it would. And the feds believe it was possibly going to happen any day. So now 32-year-old Mohammed al-Sadi is facing federal charges here. According to the DOJ, the senior commander of an Iranian-backed terrorist group has been involved in nearly 20 attacks that were either being planned out or had happened already. That includes the attempted murder of two Jewish men in the UK. That happened just earlier this month, not long ago. So this is all ongoing, this investigation. Investigators say a Somali-born British citizen there stabbed two men in London.
5: Officials also claiming the suspect planned bombings in the United States, Canada, and Europe. The suspect claimed he was a political prisoner and a prisoner of war. He now could face life in prison if convicted. In New York, I'm John Saucier, and this is Fox News.
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16: The KCRG TV9 First Alert Forecast. For tonight, storms are likely. A few could be severe. We'll see a low of 53. A slight chance of a shower early tomorrow. Windy with a high of 62. Winds out of the south tonight between 10 to 20. Become northwest tomorrow between 15 to 25. Mostly clear tomorrow night as the low drops to 41 degrees. I'm TV9 First Alert Storm Team Meteorologist Corey Thompson on News Talk 1540 KXEL.
17: We have 74 degrees now on News Talk 1540 KXEL.
18: He's here. 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
19: We have no update for you at the San Diego Islamic Center. We don't have the names of the 17-year-old and 19-year-old who killed the three people. One of them a security guard, two other men, and then murdered themselves, committed suicide. We don't have anything else. Isn't that weird, Rich? It's so weird. And we're going to have a guest in about 10 minutes, Senator Dave McCormick. Now, full disclosure, Dave McCormick and his wonderful wife are very good friends with me and my wife. We've come to really adore them. They're very, very nice people. He's doing a hell of a job for the state of Pennsylvania. I believe she's doing a great job for Google. All I know is, I meant Meta. What did I say, Google? Meta. And, well, what's Meta? Facebook, right? Who owns Facebook? Zuckerberg. So Zuckerberg owns Facebook. He owns Meta. Then you got a couple of guys that own Google. Is Google bigger than all of them? I know they're different. I guess once you've hit about 5 or 10 billion, it really doesn't matter. But nonetheless, these are fantastic people. They really are. And he's a great senator. He's very, very friendly with Fetterman. The two of them are very close. And you can see why. I mean, poor Fetterman's out there on his own, really. Now, I have to admit, I don't agree with him on 90% of this stuff, but this guy, Gottheimer, isn't that how you pronounce it, Mr. Producer? Gottheimer. I'm liking him more. Don't get me wrong. Don't get nervous, Republicans up there in Northern New Jersey. I got it. But the guy's got some guts. He's taken on his party. Like Moskowitz is, from Florida. He's taken on his party. And I bumped into him at the White House at the Hanukkah party. Boy, am I being stereotypical or what, Rich? But nonetheless, he was a very good guy. And he's a fairly moderate Democrat as far as Democrats go. You know, it's not like these Bernie Sanders types. So I wanted to point that out, too. Uh-oh. Let me see. I don't know if I... Let me do the Electoral College, maybe the third hour. And we don't have a guest, so I can go through it. And you know, thank God. No, you're going to really want to know about this. Like, this is, first of all, this is my strength. Not the Electoral College per se. Every single word in the Constitution. You're in the right place at the right time. Every single word in the Declaration. You're in the right place at the right time. There's not a host that knows more about those documents, the history behind them, the men behind them, the Revolutionary War, the pre-Revolutionary War, technically, post-Revolutionary War. You're in the right place. And we're going to continue to share that information with you, as I have really throughout my career. But I want you to really understand the Electoral College, why it's so important, and why the Democrats are hell-bent on destroying it. So we'll save that for hour three, I think. That'll just whet your appetite. All right, Mark, come on. Seriously. Do things a little differently here, and people always come up to me, and they're very, very happy that we do. So Mondami is announcing his first city-owned grocery store. Yes, we're back at that in the Bronx today. In the Bronx today. Here we go. Cut four. Go.
20: It is going to be a 20,000 square foot location, and its ambition is perfectly placed at the peninsula, which will house 740 units of 100% affordable housing by the time that it's fully built. And as we heard from Jeannie...
19: You know, we call that public housing. That's never been tried before, has it, Rich? And they're just beautiful. Until the people who get it for free destroy it because they don't have any investments in the place. They just figure it's theirs. Mayor gave it to them, stole money from somebody else. So you can have free housing and free food. How long can that last? And the only way he's going to be able to do any of that is because of what, America? Capitalism. Who's going to build the housing? We're going to get bureaucrats out of the Department of Widgets? No, I don't think so. Capitalism makes socialism possible. Don't get me wrong. Socialism is anti-capitalism, and it is destructive of capitalism. But without the products, the technology, the materiel, the techniques, and on and on and all, created by commerce, the market system, capitalism, there could be no socialism. There's nothing to redistribute. And that's what they find out. When you smother successful people, you destroy the innovation, you destroy the motivation, you destroy capital investment and R&D and all the rest. What do you get? Cuba. Poverty. Poverty. And these aren't theories that I'm giving you. They're realities with real human beings. And then when people get hungry and they get angry, what do you get next? Martial law. A police state. You lose your civil liberties because you exist for the government. Let me ask you a question. I'm serious about this. He's opening these government stores, right? Has he asked the potential customers what they want? Has he? What do you want in your government stores? He could care less. It's going to be this, and that's it. And he knows there's enough private stores that will fill in the gaps. But 100% affordable housing, 740 units. How many people live in and around New York? I know they're fleeing by the bunch, but about 8 million, give or take, Rich, something like that? So he's going to have 740 free housing units? How far is that going to go? It's so stupid. This guy's such a moron. Now we have actresses and actors at the premiere of the anti-capitalist film I Love Boosters. They were there last week, going on about how capitalism is the greatest evil on earth. Hat Tip Refinery 29 on X. Listen to this one. Cut 5. Go.
0: Thing that annoys you the most about capitalism.
21: Oh, my God.
19: Millionaires.
21: Where do I start?
22: The only people that really benefit are the top 0.003%.
23: Greed, it's very simple. It's just way too imbalanced. There's no way you need to have all that damn money if people out here and can't eat.
21: Capitalism is a system of evil that is oppressing all of us in a hamster race in which the majority of people cannot win.
24: How do you figure out a
19: way? How do we birth such stupid people? Seriously. Incredibly stupid. There they are in their gowns and their expensive suits and shoes. They have their hairdos, prim and proper, and they're coming out of hotels $1,200 a night, or they're coming out of their apartments $4, $5, $7 million, whatever it is, getting out of their expensive cars, and they're just trashing the system that provided them. Is there anything more useless than an actor and an actress? I'm just being honest. What do they create? Entertainment. Okay, but they don't create life and death stuff. They don't. I'm just saying. And so for them, it's like Mondale. They don't know how you even get a pencil. They don't know how you create anything. And you got to listen to this crap. How wonderful government is. If I had my way, they'd all have to spend 1 month. 1 month, that's all, in North Korea. See how that works out. I have a better idea. They so love it. 1 month in Gaza with their Hamas friends. Or in the part of Lebanon controlled by Hezbollah. Let's see if they even get out. Go ahead.
24: Capitalism work for everyone when you kind of need someone to be poor for someone to be rich. I don't know.
19: Actually, you don't need somebody to be poor for somebody to be rich. Actually, you don't. That's not how it works. You're an ignoramus in all languages. Go ahead.
25: You think that putting other people down is the only way that you can win?
19: What?
26: Okay, well, we're in late-stage capitalism, so if you don't love it, it's almost over.
27: The unfairness of the entire system.
25: The idea that we can't all win together, I hate that. That's what comes from this all, you know, because we can. Why not?
21: Well, the currency is made up. Credit is made up. Debt is made up. Why do people have student debt?
28: Why are we all grinding? Why are we all working so hard to make money for who? Who is this for?
21: My rant is that capitalism is the greatest evil in the world. But, like, the people that are like, oh, but, like, don't you enjoy the nice things?
19: Don't they all sound like Valley Girls or something, Rick? Capitalism is in the final stages, said another genius. Socialism is so great. They want to go to the best restaurants. They want to be the first at the hottest plays. They want to get cool cars, the newest iPhone. This is sick. These people are nuts. I'll be right back.
18: Mark Levin.
29: Hello, Americans. I'm Todd Starn. Stand by for news and commentary next.
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6: This is a Bloomberg Money Minute. Ford Motors shaking up its failed EV strategy, which has already lost billions of dollars, by spending billions more on what could be the holy grail of EVs.
7: They're developing the next generation of electric vehicles on something they call the Universal Electric Vehicle Platform. And the first one will be a pickup truck, a medium-sized pickup truck that will show up next year with a starting price of $30,000.
6: That's Keith Naughton, automotive reporter at Bloomberg. Hopes are running high that a lightweight, roomy, high-tech, and affordable EV truck will attract U.S. buyers and fend off interest in ultra-low-priced EVs made in China before they arrive in the U.S.
7: It is just a matter of time before the Chinese arrive, and Ford is trying to come up with a vehicle here that will compete with the Chinese.
6: And at just $30,000, half the average price of an EV right now, the upcoming Ford pickup might change a lot of minds. Tom Busby, Bloomberg Radio.
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0: Yeah, it's a pleasure to have Dave McCormick on, Senator from Pennsylvania. How are you doing, my friend?
1: Hey, Mark, how are you?
0: Doing great. How's the wife?
1: Oh, she's... I can't keep up with her. She's running all over God's creations, but she's doing a great job, and I'm real proud of her. I'm still known around town as Dina Powell's husband.
0: Well, I know the feeling. Not that I'm Dina Powell's husband, Julie Strauss's husband. You understand what I mean.
1: I sure do.
0: So, Senator, you and Fetterman are pretty close, aren't you? Quite friendly?
1: We are. You know, he campaigned against me, and I didn't know him at all. I didn't know what to expect. And we met for the first time during the campaign at the five-year anniversary of the Tree of Life. And we both live in Pittsburgh. I live in Squirrel Hill, right around the corner from the Tree of Life. And we shared words. And then after the campaign, I went to see him, and we sat down and talked. And you know, I think this near-death experience, Mark, with almost losing his life with that stroke, he said, listen, I don't have any

0: appetite for the nonsense. He said, let's look for ways to help Pennsylvania together. Where we disagree, we'll disagree thoughtfully and just move on. And he has become a good friend. I really trust him and like him. And he's been, as you know, an incredibly strong voice for America's strength in the world, a supporter of Israel, and the strongest voice against anti-Semitism. And he and I have found a lot of common ground on those topics.
1: And you know, he gave me his number, and I don't talk to him all the time, but every now and then, he's really quite down to earth, isn't he?
0: Oh yeah, no, he's just what he thinks he says, and he is unwilling to bend. He's unwilling to yield to the lunatics that are growing in influence in his party. And he always says to me, he makes it clear. He said, I'm the senior senator from Pennsylvania. and he's just willing to speak out. And people ask me, what's he going to do? Is he going to be a Democrat or Republican? I've never asked him. I know is that of the 50 states, I bet that we have one of the closest relationships. And even though we're from different parties and we disagree on a lot of things, we've found a good path forward.
1: So we have another pause with Iran. I suspect it's not going to last forever, but you never know. What do you make of all this?
0: Well, first, I think people get lost in this, that you see the media and the rhetoric. We just have to start with what has occurred. Right. Number one, this is a regime that is the biggest sponsor state terror, killed more Americans than any other regime, was seeking a nuclear weapon, had said it wanted to kill the great Satan. After Midnight Hammer, what happened? They went back to rebuilding their ballistic missile program and they're restarting their nuclear program. And so this just couldn't stand. President Trump, in his term, Iran was going to have a ballistic missile capable of delivering a nuclear weapon into the United States. That is the reality. And they said they didn't have a ballistic missile that was capable. And then we saw them land a missile in Diego Garcia, 2,500 miles. So they were on that path. That's the first point. Second point, the campaign. We're in a new phase here. The first phase was, by any measure, wildly successful at destroying their missiles, their drones, their launchers, their manufacturing capability. People are questioning the success of this. I was in the first Gulf War, which was said at the time, Mark, as you recall, this is the greatest, most successful war ever. That was 6 weeks. In those 6 weeks, we lost 90 aircraft. There were 200 Americans killed in action, including 7 of them that were from my unit. There were another 200 or 300 that were killed in training and in accidents. And there were another 300 or 400 that were severely wounded. And that was the most successful war. Well, this has been, by any measure, far more effective as a military campaign than that. But now we're at phase two, and we have to achieve the objectives, which is we've got to have the Iranians give up their enriched uranium, give up a path to a nuclear weapon, and the strait has to be open. And, I think President Trump, in his heart, truly hopes that they hoped there was a peaceful path. I think we all know that we probably trust anything the Iranians would say, but I think he would for an off-ramp, and they have shown again and again duplicity, lying, an unwillingness to yield. And so, unfortunately, we're going to have to go to another chapter of using our military capability to accomplish those objectives. But I think the bottom line is, and I think the president's clear on this, we cannot have another path to a nuclear weapon, and we're going to have to solve that one way or the other.
1: Pardon me. Helps if I turn the mic on. Why do you think the Democrats, almost to a man or woman, are so outspoken and in very nasty ways about what the president is trying to do here? I mean, it seems so commonsensical to me.
0: Well, I think a couple things. I mean, there's an enormous hypocrisy. Democrats have been saying for decades Iran can't have a nuclear weapon. Now confronted with the reality that they were on a path to a nuclear weapon, and a leader who for the first time is willing to have the courage to go take that capability away, they're doing a couple things. They're first of all saying that the campaign's not been effective. Second, it's almost like they're wishing for the president and America to fail. And on my worst day, Mark, I certainly was no fan of President Biden or President Obama. I disagree with many of the things, but I certainly never wished for America to fail. I never wished for the president to fail. That's un-American. It's unpatriotic. And so I think this Trump derangement syndrome is a real thing. And I think anything he does, they want it to fail. And but in this case, this isn't like, a change in the tax code. This is existential. If we fail at this and Iran gets a nuclear weapon, then we know what they're going to do with it because they've told us. And that's why it's baffling to me, too. I also think it reflects it's not a fringe. I think the mainstream of the Democratic Party is anti-Israel and anti-Semitic. And, you can't be someone who's pro-Israel and survive in the Democratic Party today. And, my friend John Fetterman is suffering the wrath of the lefties because of that.
1: I want to touch on that a little bit more when we return, Senator. And also, you've introduced the Unlock American Energy and Jobs Act. I want to get into that, too. We'll be right back with the great Pennsylvania Senator Dave McCormick.
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5: Peony flowers are blooming and providing spectacular color displays. You may be shocked to find ants crawling all over them, but ants on the plants is a good thing. Michelle Warmond is a professor of plant science and technology at the University of Missouri. She says ants are drawn to peonies because of their nectar, which is a food source for the ants. It's secreted by tiny glands on the green sepals that cover the flower buds before they open.
8: When a scout ant finds the nectar on a peony flower, it emits a pheromone or an odor trail on the way back to its nest. At the nest, the scout alerts other ants of this food source, and then the recruited ants follow this odor trail back to the nectar on the peony flowers.
9: She says it's a myth that peonies require ants to bloom, and the ants don't provide pollination. However, they do have a mutualistic relationship. The peonies provide food for the ants, and in return, the ants protect the blossoms from other insects that feed on the flowers. The ants are there only temporarily and don't do any harm to the peonies. But if you want to cut the flowers and bring them in the house, you probably don't want the ants hitching a ride.
8: After you cut them, you can hold them upside down by the stems just below the flower bud and give them a good shake outside. Or you can also gently rinse them with water to rid them of the ants.
9: Here's something to wow your friends with. Peonies are in a group of plants known as myrmecophytes, which means ant plant. Learn more about peonies at livingthecountrylife.com. I'll see you in the country.
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10: The KCRG TV9 First Alert Forecast. For tonight, storms are likely. A few could be severe. We'll see a low of 53. A slight chance of a shower early tomorrow. Windy with a high of 62. Winds out of the south tonight between 10 to 20. Become northwest tomorrow between 15 to 25. Mostly clear tomorrow night as the low drops to 41 degrees. I'm TV9 First Alert Storm Team Meteorologist Corey Thompson on News Talk 1540 KXEL.
11: We have 74 degrees now on News Talk 1540 KXEL.
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1: We're the great Pennsylvania Senator, Dave McCormick. Dave McCormick, Iran and China. China didn't seem to be all that worked up about Iran, did they, or am I missing something?
2: Yeah, it's interesting. I was not sure what we'd see out of the summit either. I think this is one of those areas where, you know, posturing notwithstanding, we're very aligned. You know, the United States cannot tolerate Iran with a nuclear weapon. China doesn't want Iran with a nuclear weapon. The difference between the United States and China, however, is that the United States, under Trump's leadership, is energy dominant. We don't need the Strait of Hormuz, nor do we need Iran to be energy dominant. We have more energy than we use. China is highly dependent on Iran. So China wants the Strait open as well. So President Trump said, I don't need any help. My reading of that was, listen, he knows that China needs this as much, if not more, than we do in terms of opening up the Strait, and that there's leverage there for us. And so I thought that was an interesting development. And, you know, listen, when you're dealing with President Trump, he's negotiating on a lot of different levels at the same time. But my sense of that was China's going to be helpful. And the reason being is it's in their interest to do so. And they're suffering all sorts of economic jeopardy because of what's happening in the Middle East right now.
1: And also their military, at least at the highest levels. I mean, he's kind of blown that out, hasn't he? They have to reconstitute it?
2: Yeah, he's taken out on a couple of different generations of military leadership. You know, listen, I think we, you know, this always happens in sports too. This always happened to me on the wrestling mat. You'd walk out there and you see the best side of your adversary, the best side of your opponent. You know, in many people's minds here, China is an 800-pound gorilla. Mm-hmm. China is a real adversary. We should not take anything China does lightly. But China has all sorts of problems. China has problems with its economy, which is heavily subsidized. It's not an innovation economy, and it's trying to bring hundreds of millions of people out of horrible, abject poverty. We in the United States have all the tools to win in any sort of war or competition with China, but it depends on what we do. We have to do the things that ensure America's ongoing innovation, ongoing leadership in its military, ongoing health of its democracy. So the future of this competition with China is in our hands more than what China does. And I think the president knows that. And that's why you're seeing all this focus on bringing home the basic core of advanced manufacturing, of semiconductors, all the things that we need here in America to chart our future. And I think China's got more struggles, more challenges than people realize.
1: And Taiwan, I mean, we can't just surrender Taiwan for a multitude of reasons, but including the fact they make these chips that everybody needs, right?
2: Listen, our longstanding policy with Taiwan is, in my opinion, the right one, which is we absolutely oppose any unilateral effort to change the status quo. We support Taiwan's right to self-determination. And that is the posture the president's taken, and China said the things that it's always going to take, always says regarding Taiwan. But I think the most important thing we can do is just continue to build our strength, because peace through strength, our adversaries respect strength, and for the first time, listen, in decades, what President Trump has reestablished is deterrence. So when you watch what happened in Venezuela, when you watch what happened with Iran, when the American president now speaks and says, don't do that, I think the world looked differently than it did a few years ago under President Obama, because he's willing to follow through on what he says he's going to do.
1: What do you make of this torrent of Jew hatred and anti-Semitism and Israel hatred here? I mean, it's way, way out of the closet now.
2: Mark, I'm not Jewish, but what happened to me on October 7th was two recognitions. One, it was a surprise attack of such brutality, such viciousness, that I went soon after and walked through Kfar Azzan, other places, and saw firsthand what had happened, and you're dealing with barbarians, and a recognition you live 600 meters away from people who want to slit your throat in the middle of the night. And so really strengthened my support for Israel on eliminating that threat from Hamas and its a threat in the region. But the second surprise attack that happened soon after October 7th was this rise of anti-Semitism. I don't think even my Jewish friends, who we all know anti-Semitism lurk beneath the surface, but the degree, the ferocity of it, the viciousness of it on college campuses, University of Pennsylvania, University of Pittsburgh. A kid on my campaign who had a Jewish flag on his backpack and a McCormick hat got attacked walking across campus. I mean, these encampments on Penn's campus, it was, I walked through them. This was the most intimidating thing. So we have to recognize that that this is truly pervasive. And it's not just on college campuses. A lot of that is pervasive and stimulated by outside groups, outside funding coming into the United States. But this is meant to really tear apart at the fabric of our country. And we shouldn't underestimate it in any way. And I think there's only one way to deal with it, which is to be brutal back in stamping out the anti-Semitism. And, you know, you and I talked about it at the time. That's one of the reasons I think I was the first person to call for firing Liz McGill. Mm-hmm. And, you know, you just can't tolerate ambiguity around this. You have to stamp it out everywhere you see it.
1: Tell us about the Unlock American Energy and Jobs Act.
2: This was a piece of legislation that I introduced 2 weeks ago. Listen, I mean, Pennsylvania and America are on fire in terms of energy dominance. You know, I visited a couple sites, tens of thousands of jobs, coal-fired plants being transitioned to gas-fired plants. This morning went to Three Mile Island, which there's the reactor there is being restarted by Constellation Energy. It's going to put 845 megawatts on the grid for Pennsylvania.
1: That's great.
2: So it's happening. It's incredible, Mark. But still, to this day, it takes about 6 years to get a permit for a pipeline, for a new rig of some sort, for a new energy project. And what's happening is the environmental activists are using laws like the Clean Water Act, which there's a legitimate, you know, we got to make sure we keep clean water, but they hijack the law and they litigate and they stretch it out. Mm-hmm. So no reasonable business person could wait. That we had three pipelines canceled in Pennsylvania since 2019. So what this legislation does, it's the most common sense thing. It says for your energy projects, you have to review them and approve them in a year. Mm-hmm. If you're going to approve it or disapprove it, it has to happen in a year, not 5-6 years. Once an approval is given, it can't be litigated. It's final. So if you're a business person and you go through process and you start to invest your money, you can't have a Joe Biden or a new EPA overturn the decision that was made previously. And third, if you're going to disapprove a project, then you have to give a written justification of how that project violated the law. Those are the three basic premises. And if we could pass this, and I hope we can, it'll unlock $1.5 trillion that are sitting in the sidelines in America to invest in energy. I told President Trump, this is an energy policy, Mr. President. It's of course that. This is economic policy. This is going to stimulate so much activity. And it's already happening. This will accelerate it. I mean, I literally go to these job sites. We cannot in Pennsylvania get enough welders and electricians, steam fitters, pipe fitters. These are jobs where people make more than $100,000 a year. They've got opportunity as far as the eye can see. So AI is going to be incredibly disruptive, and we got to recognize that and deal with it. But there's a lot of people who build things that are going to have more work than they can take for many years to come.
1: Let me ask you a final thing. The Philadelphia shipyard, where my father worked, God bless his soul, when he was very, very young, they're bringing that back online, and then you got to train the people on how to build ships, right?
2: It's remarkable. First of all, what a tragedy. Yeah. We have less than 1% of global shipmaking in America. That's how bad it's going. We just let this wither. Just stupid, dumb leadership over many decades. But the Koreans, Hanwha, bought the Philadelphia shipyard. And this is based, I give President Trump a lot of credit for his focus on shipbuilding. Because of that, they are in the process of investing $5 billion to start 5,000 new jobs. These are great jobs. It's going to go from one ship a year to 20 ships a year. And then we'll see if we can get more. They're looking at buying or building new dry docks. I mean, the Philadelphia port, that whole area, if you haven't been there lately, Mark, it's unbelievable. There's a cruise line there that just opened. There's the Philadelphia shipyard. There's Rhodes, which is a submarine component manufacturer, which President Trump's doubled down on submarines. That whole part of Philadelphia, fantastic. And why Pennsylvania? Well, in part because of the great workforce, skilled workers like your dad, that are capable of building things. And that Philadelphia shipyard is going to be it's a gem. It's coming on fire.
1: Well, it's a fascinating state. It's got so many different parts to it. Excuse me, geographies, backgrounds, and so forth and so on. And you're doing a fantastic job there, Dave. And we want to wish you and your wife all the best. And thank you for doing these things. And God bless you, my friend.
2: Yes, sir. Thanks for having me. To Julie, and I look forward to seeing you soon.
1: Amen. You too. You too. God bless. Guy is terrific. Absolutely. Look, I've been around politics and government a long time. He's very unique. And Pennsylvania is a very exciting state. It really is. Pennsylvania is a mirror into the rest of the country, except it's a little more blue-collar than the rest of the country. It's got the highest per capita union membership of any state in the country, but then again, it's got a lot of blue-collar workers who aren't necessarily union. It's got farm areas, agriculture areas, obviously several big cities and so forth. I love Pennsylvania. It's where I'm from. I'm biased, but I really do. I love the state. The governor sucks. He's just terrible. He's a fake, a fraud, and a phony. And Fetterman's the kind of Democrat that should do well in Pennsylvania under the circumstances, because Pennsylvania is not a radical left state. Just not. There are radical left elements to it, like in Philadelphia and a few places, but it's not a radical left state. The Democrats are very patriotic. Many of them are veterans. Many of them are blue-collar workers. Kind of people you need. Summertime expenses, well, they include things like camp, maybe vacation, maybe saving and preparing for tuition. If you don't send your kids to government schools or you want to send them to college or university, be very careful about how you do that. And then you think to yourself, well, how am I going to pay for all this stuff? I've already got big debt, got a decent job, but, you know, we got to live our lives here. 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
1: We have a little bit more on the shooting that took place at the San Diego Islamic Center that I'll mention when we return. We'll be right back.
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0: Fox News, I'm Tom Rigotti. Five people, including two gunmen, are dead in a shooting at a San Diego mosque this afternoon. One of the victims was a security guard, and Police Chief Scott Wall says he probably saved lives.
1: I think played a pivotal role in assisting from this being much worse.
0: Wall says he believes the shooters died from self-inflicted gunshot wounds. The attack will be investigated as a hate crime. President Trump announcing he'll postpone a military strike against Iran, which he says was planned for tomorrow at the behest of Middle Eastern allies.
2: I put it off for a little while, hopefully maybe forever, but possibly for a little while, because we've had very big discussions with Iran, and we'll see what they amount to.
0: The president insists Iran must never have a nuclear weapon and can't enrich uranium. 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

NBC News, two senior law enforcement officials briefed on the investigation, and a federal law enforcement official identified Kane Clark, 17, and Caleb Valquez, V-A-Z-Q-U-E-Z, 18, as the suspects in today's shooting at the Islamic Center of San Diego. Previously, law enforcement officials said suspects died of self-inflicted gunshot wounds. No motive has been provided. However, investigators are examining possible anti-Islamic writings found in the car where police found the dead suspects, two senior law enforcement officials said. It's all we know. It's all we got. You know, in a world drowning in compromise and confusion, one ministry stands out above all others. One ministry is still preaching the uncompromised word of God without apology. Hagee Ministries. Every day they blast the full gospel across the planet. Powerful radio and television broadcasts that reach millions, tens of millions. You know, explosive social media that's reaching the next generations where they live. Rock solid Christian education programs. A website loaded with biblical truth. A daily e-devotional that feeds the soul and believers everywhere. Look how they're putting this ministry to such fantastic use. And then look at these other people with podcasts and platforms and how horrid they are and the things that they say. The Hagee family is very special, very special. This is the real thing, straight from the Bible, straight from the heart of Pastors John and Matt Hagee. But none of it happens by accident. It takes support, takes resources, it takes you. We must keep this work going strong for children and grandchildren. The next generation desperately needs to hear the unfiltered, unapologetic truth. You might say, Mark, but you're Jewish. That's right, I am. And we talk about Pastor Hagee as being my pastor. It's a little tongue-in-cheek, but I'll tell you what. This man is biblical, he is honorable, and he is a fighter. Excuse me, a fighter. And we adore the Hagee family. 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

0: This is a Bloomberg Money Minute. President Trump dropping his $10 billion lawsuit against the IRS for disclosing some of his tax returns, but his Justice Department is creating a $1.8 billion fund to make payouts to victims of alleged government weaponization under President Biden, including about 1,500 people who stormed the U.S. Capitol on January 6, 2021, and other political allies. Critics call it a slush fund. It was a wild back-and-forth day on Wall Street on dashed hopes for a breakthrough in Iran. But after President Trump said negotiations are ongoing and a planned military attack on Iran tomorrow was canceled, the Dow ended 160 points higher, the Nasdaq down 134, the S&P lost 5. Shares of AI chipmaker NVIDIA were down, even though its CEO says he expects China to eventually allow his company's chips to be sold there. And Apple preparing new AI features for its next-generation iPhone operating system out in June, including a grammar checker and the ability to create your own wallpaper. Tom Busby, Bloomberg Radio.
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3: I was born blind, and for a blind person, building a Lego set on their own is practically impossible because all the instructions are pictures.
2: Matthew Schifrin is founder of Bricks for the Blind. He tells the Associated Press that when blind kids can build Lego sets on their own, it's not just a fun pastime, it's liberating.
3: It was truly incredible building my first ever set. This was something that I had thought of as off limits.
2: Schifrin approached Lego to pitch them the importance of accessible instructions for the blind.
3: Lego said we can do 20 sets a year. But I thought to myself, you know, we can do more.
2: Today, Bricks for the Blind has adapted more than 530 sets for blind people, and they post free text-based instructions explaining how to build the sets on their website. Schifrin works with a team of 30 sighted writers and blind testers. Making a set accessible takes a week or two, depending on its size. But Schifrin says they have sets that are as small as 35 pieces, up to 4,000. Amy Morris, Bloomberg Radio.
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6: Two gunmen opened fire at a California mosque. I'm Tom Rigotti, Fox News. Two suspects are dead along with three victims in a shooting at a San Diego mosque. Fox's Jonathan Hunt reports.
7: What we know from San Diego police and the FBI right now is that two teenage suspects opened fire at the Islamic Center of San Diego. The teenagers, believed to be 17 and 19, then drove away from the scene and were found dead in their vehicle. Police arrived on scene within minutes of the first 911 calls and found three victims, all men, outside the mosque near its entrance. Heavily armed police officers immediately began searching the buildings on the property, including a school that serves pre-K to third grade students, who were then led away by police holding rifles.
6: The Islamic Center is the largest mosque in San Diego County. President Trump writing on Truth Social this afternoon that he's called off a planned attack of Iran tomorrow. The president has been unable to reach a deal to end the war with Iran, but he seemed more optimistic today.
8: I was asked by Saudi Arabia, Qatar, UAE and some others, if we could put it off for 2 or 3 days, a short period of time, because they think that they are getting very close to making a deal. And if we can do that where there's no nuclear weapon going into the hands of Iran, I think, and if they're satisfied, we will be probably satisfied also.
6: The president speaking at an event to introduce the TrumpRx.gov website aimed at lowering drug prices for Americans. Commuter chaos on New York's Long Island. Union workers with the Long Island Railroad shutting down the nation's busiest rail system. They're demanding higher pay and improved health care benefits. Stocks mixed on Wall Street today, with the Dow closing up 160 points, but the Nasdaq losing 134. 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